0: last time we had a layoff like this. So we're just trying to be better than we were last time and approaching it better and preparing better than last time. You know, we obviously are making tweaks to not have the kind of the same rust that we had in game one last night.
1: The NBA Finals begin Wednesday night on ABC and ESPN Radio. To baseball, a couple games underway on the evening schedule. The Braves and Reds are tied at 2 apiece. Cubs and Cardinals are scoreless as they play in the fourth. Their game tomorrow will be on ESPN Radio. Some finals earlier today. The White Sox make it 4 in a row as they top the Tigers 7-1, trying to keep pace with the Guardians, who fell to the White Sox 9-1. Also, the Blue Jays fell to the Orioles 6-5. That snaps Toronto's 4-game winning streak. And NFL news is first reported by the NFL Network's Tom Pelissero. The Vikings have hired Nolan Teasley as the new general manager. Teasley has worked with the Seahawks for the past 13 seasons. At the French Open, Coco Gauff was upset in 3 sets. Top seed Aryna Sabalenka advanced in straight sets.
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0: 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Sometimes the hoodie, Evan Cohen. Our resident Super Bowl champion, Chris Canty. I am Michelle Smallman. Rob Lorenzo and Vegas East also participating in this segment. And guys, my power rankings for today. The top five cities in need of a title. The top five cities in sports in need of a title. Are we ready to go?
1: Yes.
2: Wow. Top five. Okay. All right. Let's do it.
0: Vegas East.
3: Number five.
0: New York City. The Knicks have reminded us that New York is hungry for a championship. And I know that the Liberty won in 2024, but let's go through the list. It's been a minute for the greatest city in the world. If you're the greatest city in the world, you should be hanging banners all the time, and it's been a minute. The Nets have never won. The Jets haven't won since 1968 and have been pretty much an embarrassment for a long time. The Knicks haven't won since 73. As we know, they haven't been in the finals since 99. They're back there now. The Mets, 86. It's been a minute. Evan, you know. The Rangers haven't won since 94. The Yankees since 09. That's the one that I think bothers a lot of people here in New York, that the Yankees haven't won since 09. And of course, CC's New York Football Giants won in 2011. But this city is hungry for another banner.
1: One of the most interesting things I think about the Knicks, the New York Knicks, Madison Square Garden, the Mecca, basketball in New York City, culturally and its importance to the sport and the NBA through the roof. But if you took the location of the team and the name off of the jersey, the history of winning with the Knicks is actually not there as much as you would think it would be, which is why the celebration about them making the finals, I think, is justified, because this is not a team this is not the Spurs. The Spurs get there all the time. It's not the Lakers. That's the dirty little secret around the Knicks. Importance to the sport through the roof. Importance to the game of basketball and culture around basketball through the roof. Win percentage and number of titles and finals appearances, not as great as the overall importance of the franchise.
2: I'll also say this about the New York Knicks and this opportunity in New York City needing a title. No team unifies New York like the Knicks.
0: Right.
2: Right. It's not the most popular sports franchise in the city, but it is the most important, because it is a unifier of all New Yorkers. I mean, anybody that's in the tri-state area can get behind the Knicks going on a championship run.
0: Mm-hmm.
2: And so, yeah, I think that New York being on this list is absolutely justified. And I'm curious to see who the four cities ahead of them are, just because of how starved this city is for the Knicks to win a title.
0: Well, let's find out, shall we?
3: Number four.
0: Cleveland, Ohio. And I know that they won in 2016 with LeBron. He came home, fulfilled the promise. He brought a championship back to Cleveland. But when we think of Cleveland sports in general, we still think dysfunction. We still think barren. And obviously the Browns have a lot to do with that. They haven't won since 1964, and that was the NFL championship, was before the Super Bowl was even a thing. The Guardians haven't won since 1948. I think Cleveland needs another championship to shake away that stigma of being a dysfunctional sports city.
1: No doubt. Barron, I'm not saying it's the word of the day. It's in consideration. I'll let you know by the end of the segment, 6:30, 6 a.m. Eastern. I think it's important. It's important that you said what you said. Cleveland is a football town.
0: Yep.
1: I believe that every single resident of Northeast Ohio right now would give back the Cavs title if it meant they could get a Browns Super Bowl. With no questions asked.
2: Wow.
1: Take it back. I want a Browns Super Bowl. And that's why I think that this is a good one, because even though they won within the last decade, it's not the team they care about the most winning within the past decade. Excuse me.
0: CC, anything else?
2: No, we're good.
0: Next one.
3: Number three.
0: This is the most controversial one on the list. Chicago. And hear me out.
1: You're going back to Chicago.
0: Hear me out.
4: What?
0: Jar. jar for you.
1: Such a good song.
0: Yes, the Blackhawks won in 2015. The Cubs, of course, broke the curse in 2016. The White Sox threw one in the mix in 05, but that didn't even... Cam was helping me put together this list of titles. He didn't even add the White Sox because he just feels probably like they're an irrelevant franchise.
4: Yeah, I forgot about that.
2: So bad for so long.
1: They've been good this year, too.
0: But the Bulls haven't won since Jordan in 98, and the reason that they are on this list is because what CeCe said about the New York Knicks unifying New York and how New York is a Knicks city is exactly what Chicago is. Chicago is a Bears town, and they have not won since 1985. So even though you have championships in the city of Chicago, the most important one hasn't happened in a long time. They need to get it done, the Chicago Bears specifically.
1: It's an interesting argument because in Chicago, I would say the Bears are the most front-facing team. But I don't know if I can buy this one, CC, as much as I would buy the Cleveland one.
2: Why do you say that?
1: Because it's like they love the Cubs too. I think they in Cleveland, they love the Cavs when the Cavs are really good. And when the Cavs are not as good, like they forget about them a little bit. I don't think the Cubs are ever forgotten about.
0: No, but can I make the argument though? The Cubs historically were the lovable losers.
1: Yeah.
0: When they finally won, Cubs fans like didn't know what to do with themselves because their whole identity changed. It went from, oh my gosh, are we ever going to get it done? And the hope that was their identity and their touch point as a fan base to, wait a minute, there's expectations. This feels weird. Whereas with the Bears, I think they are starved for it because of their identity. The monsters of the Midway. This is Chicago Bears football. And really, they've been more like Cubs than Bears for a long time. Mm. And shout out to this guy who did win in 2021 as well. Next one.
3: Number two.
0: We do not talk about this enough. Minnesota is starved for a championship. They had a lot of sports heartbreak in Minneapolis and in Minnesota. The Vikings have never won. The Timberwolves have never won. The Wild, never. The Lynx did win in 2017 and the Twins back in 1991. But Minneapolis and Minnesota as a whole has had a lot of sports heartbreak. They deserve to be high on this list.
2: Yeah, absolutely. I mean, Minnesota, when you think about the Vikings, when you think about all of the heartbreaking situations that they've been in. You think about the talent that's rolled through that organization. You think about what's happened with the Minnesota Timberwolves, back-to-back conference finals appearances, weren't able to break through, came up short this year trying to get back to the conference finals. Yeah, the Twins for decades on end, false flagging, you know, they've flirted with 100 wins so many different times and yet haven't been able to put together, you know, seasons where they can go on deep playoff runs. Yeah, I'm with you on this one. Minnesota absolutely should be front and center when it comes to teams and cities that need to break through and get a title.
0: And finally,
3: number one.
0: I think it's no surprise here. You're giving me a look like you don't know what's coming.
1: I don't.
0: Buffalo.
1: Oh.
0: The Sabres have never won in their 55-year franchise history, and the Bills obviously starved for a championship, famously going to four straight Super Bowls in the 90s, losing all of them. They have such a rabid fan base. It's a great sports town. They deserve and need a title.
1: All right, so the list is Buffalo 1, Minnesota 2, Chicago 3, Cleveland 4, New York 5 on the five cities that pro sports cities that need a title the most off of obviously the New York Knicks getting to the NBA Finals. And we're still waiting on Oklahoma City and San Antonio game 7 tomorrow night.
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14: Hey, y'all, it's Kyle Bailey coming up on a Monday show. We recap a wild weekend in sports. The NBA Conference Finals, the Carolina Hurricanes, the college baseball tournament, Panthers and Hornets 2, we'll see you at 3.

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1: 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ESPN Radio is presented by Progressive Insurance. 888-SAY-ESPN, 888-729-3776. What'd you make of Game 6 last night? Did the Spurs finally solve the Thunder, or is OKC just playing with its food? Are the Thunder going to win in Game 7? So you can talk Game 6, talk Game 7 if you want. Talk about the Knicks if you want to do that. But we also have news from the NBA yesterday, David, where tanking has been solved. They fixed it.
2: Yeah.
1: They fixed it. The NBA Board of Governors voting unanimously, or rather, excuse me, not unanimously, that's important, overwhelmingly on Thursday, to change the league's draft lottery format. It was ESPN's Shams Charania who had part of this story exclusively. Let's hear from Shams, as a matter of fact. He's going to break down the new lottery reform. Again, they're trying to address and hopefully fix the tanking issue.
3: The NBA's owners voted and passed new anti-tanking draft lottery reforms. The draft lottery, starting in 2027 through at least 2029, will expand from 14 teams to 16 teams. It will flatten odds, but most importantly, it will create a new relegation zone where, in an unprecedented move in American pro sports, the bottom three teams will be penalized and lose lottery balls for the number one overall draft pick. And so the NBA, in doing this, is trying to create a new system to incentivize winning. Overall, this is a radical response from the NBA to radical behavior to try to curb tanking moving forward. It'll give Adam Silver a ton of different disciplinary actions, $10 million in fine. He can forfeit draft picks, change draft odds moving forward. But the relegation zone is where everyone is going to try to stay out of, because now, moving forward, the worst teams will lose draft lottery ball odds.
1: They lose odds. They don't lose flat out the right to draft in the lottery. And I feel like that would have more teeth, David, but that's just a off-the-top criticism. I want to get to some other anti-tanking rules in addition to the relegation zone that they're calling it, which, again, is not relegation, but no back-to-back number one picks in back-to-back years. So, for example, next year, the Washington Wizards could not pick first overall. No top five picks in three consecutive years. So that would affect, potentially, the Utah Jazz in 2027. Let's see. The league can reduce odds, move draft positions, and issue big fines if there's blatant tanking. There are also pick protection limits where teams can't protect picks in the top, you know, in the 12 to 15 range for future trades. And then there's something called a sunset clause. And this format would expire after 2029 because that's tied into the next CBA opt-out. But it allows for tweaks or a full replacement, possible draft credits in a system later. So when you think and you look at pros or cons, just what jumps out to you first blush at this effort here from the NBA, David?
4: Let's do this. Can you just explain the current draft lottery process that's being replaced, what we had this past year? Can you explain that?
1: Well, the worst team in the league, the worst record in this league year going into the draft would have the greatest chance at getting the number one overall pick. They'd have the most ping pong balls that get, literally ping pong balls, they get thrown into this hopper, and you have, I think, the most ping pong balls in there. So then when they go ahead and draw the draft order, you have the best chance at getting the number one overall pick, providing you haven't like traded the rights away to that pick for, let's say, Ivica Zubats.
4: That took you 20 seconds to explain. the before that, with the Shams, it was 2 minutes and 7 seconds I was timing.
1: You were timing me? Dude, I mean,
4: I was timing all of that because this is just very convoluted. And one of the criticisms, before we get into the actual rules themselves and how I feel about the rules, one of the things about the draft and the lottery for the NBA from a fan perspective is it is one of the universal. I remember being in Baton Rouge when New Orleans got the number one pick that was going to be Zion. And I remember it was like it was a meeting, and I just announced it to some people who are not sports fans. And I just said, hey, Pelicans got the number one pick, right? And everybody understood what I was talking about. And that is one of the things about the draft that, for whether you like it or don't, as people know, I'm somebody who wants to get rid of it all the way, but that's kind of neither here nor there, kind of here. But, like, it is one of the things that people just understand. When you're bad, you have a better chance. You put ping pong balls in, and you get your lottery odds go from there. One of the problems with this, and it is not something that is welcoming to new fans. Like, I don't, like, it is, you have, it takes 2 minutes at least to explain relegation, number one pick, this pick protection goes here, this thing goes here, there's expanded, all this, da da da. Like, it is so convoluted, and it is also a solution to a problem. That, like, you are putting locks on the bank after they took all the gold, because all these people were tanking for this draft. They tanked for this draft, right? The Wizards cannot win a number one, get a number one pick again in 2027. Well, guess what? The Wizards don't want it because they got Trae Young, Anthony Davis. They have the number one pick. They're trying to get in the play-in. The Jazz are not trying to get a top three pick. They went and got Jaren Jackson. They are going to play their guys. They have the picks. Like, these teams are not doing this anymore because also they know that the draft picks, the draft's coming up for the next 2 years, which coincidentally are when this thing gets sunset. They're not good drafts. People are not going to be tanking like they were before. So you can look at this and say, oh, we did such a good job. We curbed tanking when tanking was going to kind of curb itself anyway to an extent because the picks were not going to be as valuable as they were going into this draft.
1: To me, there's also sort of a Venn diagram, like sort of like an overlap or at least like a sweet spot that they're trying to hit here, because what you're trying to do is say, hey, we don't want any like repeat offenders. We don't want anybody to pick first overall in back-to-back years. And what we're doing is making it more difficult to draft first overall, period. Like, to tank your way into drafting first overall. So, if you are one of the three worst teams, which I think this year would be the Wizards, the Pacers, and I think the Jazz. Wizards, Pacers, Jazz. Maybe the Pelicans were. No, Wizards.
4: No, Wizards, Jazz, Kings.
1: Kings. Wizards, Jazz, Kings. Okay. The three worst teams. So, you limit, hopefully pretty sternly or drastically, you limit their ability and their likelihood to draft first overall. So they get punished in that way. The teams that then have not aggressively tanked, so they're not one of the three worst records, one of those teams drafts first overall. Great. What if next year that team has an injury or whatever it is, but they still manage to play their way? I guess what I'm saying is you're punishing teams that have a bad run of luck, developing talent, young talent, whatever it is, but they play hard. They're not one of the three worst teams in back-to-back years. Let's say they luck into, because that's what it is. It's a luck-based system. We're talking about ping pong balls, and they luck into having the first pick in back-to-back years. Nope, can't have it, because the presumption is you have the worst record, or you draft first overall in back-to-back years. You must have tanked to do that. But what you're doing is making it impossible, well, hopefully making it impossible, or at least not rewarding teams that do tank, to go ahead and get that first pick. Do you understand what I'm saying?
4: You can be punished for something
1: that you're trying to play within the rules and not being one of the three worst teams, but if you just have a bounce of ping pong balls that go your way, surprise, it doesn't go your way. You lose that first overall pick.
4: Yeah, I think what you're trying to say is that sometimes teams just suck.
1: Well,
4: there are teams that are not trying to tank. They're just bad, right? They're just bad teams.
1: Yes.
4: And
1: yes,
4: they will end up being bad for 2 years in a row. And for with the draft and the current way that it's constructed, for a lot of these teams, the best way to get out of there is to get two high picks. San Antonio managed to get three high picks, but they got two of them. One of them happened to be possibly the greatest player that we'll ever see. So that changes things, that skews things a little bit. But yeah, some of these teams are just bad. And there's no path. Like, like the Kings were trying to be good. They're just inept. They're just not, which kind of to me is all of this convoluted stuff. This is like when you look at Adam Silver and the criticism of Adam Silver, this is about a dude who's doing things that look like their progress and look like their work, and they're not actual work, right? It's like, I'm looking like I'm trying to solve tanking. You're not really going to solve it, because as long as you're rewarding losing at all, people are going to tank. Maybe they might not tank to the bottom two, bottom three, but there are going to be people who punt on the season because they're like, I'm we're not good enough. Let's just punt on this thing. Or like you said, you have a bad injury, like the Pacers. They had a bad injury, and then they had a couple more injuries early in the season. They were just like, all right, we're not going to win these things. Like, this is to me, when you know, months ago when I say, hey, let's just get rid of the draft altogether, which is not a novel concept. People said this before. It's like, well, that's convoluted. This is convoluted.
1: This is
4: chaos. This is complicated for no reason, when oftentimes these things kind of just they're going to fix them. Like, people are not going to be tanking for the 2027 draft in the way that they were for this draft, because they're not that level of great talent out there. And if you're going to just reward losing, because you're still rewarding losing to an extent. This is not going to solve tanking.
1: So yes, is it convoluted? Sure. Does it take a long time to explain? Uh-huh. Does it have a buzzword or a buzz phrase called relegation zone when they're trying to describe the punishment, like the punitive element of this, and saying if you're in the bottom three, we're going to go ahead and punish you? And they call it the relegation zone. And by doing that, they're tapping into foreign soccer.
4: Right.
1: Okay? There isn't even domestic soccer here stateside. The MLS does not have promotion or relegation. So they're taking this thing that perhaps not a lot of NBA fans are aware of, or American sports fans in general, and they're saying, hey, we're calling this the relegation zone. And NBA fans are probably like, what is that?
4: Right.
1: And what's relegation? Oh, well, relegation is this thing in foreign soccer leagues where if you have a horrible season, you can drop down a division. And like, oh my gosh, they're calling it the relegation zone. Does that mean these NBA teams will be relegated? No. Well, why are you calling it that? I don't know. Like, yeah. You know what I mean? Yeah. Like, why? The phrasing itself is, in addition to being convoluted, also a little misleading.
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2: I'm Ed Benkin. It is do or die for the Spurs and the Thunder. One team will head to the NBA Finals. The other team will go home. It is Game 7 in Oklahoma City on ESPN Radio. 4:24 to go in the opening quarter. It is the Spurs who have jumped out to a 27-18 lead at Oklahoma City. Stephon Castle leading the way for the Spurs. He has 9 points. Shai Gilgeous-Alexander with 4. That leads the way for the Thunder. So far, Gilgeous-Alexander 2-for-2 from the field. As for Victor Wembanyama, he has 4 points. He is 2-for-2 from the field. 27-18 Spurs leading the Thunder. In baseball, the Pirates outslugged the Twins in a wild one in Pittsburgh. Score of that game, Pirates 10, Twins 9. Meanwhile, the Astros topped the Brewers 9-2. That snaps Milwaukee's 4-game winning streak. Mets over the Marlins 6-1. New York has now won 3 in a row. White Sox have won 4 in a row. They topped the Tigers 7-1. Orioles edge the Blue Jays 6-5. That snaps Toronto's 4-game winning streak. Also, the Red Sox over the Guardians 9-1. Rangers topped the Royals 7-6. A couple of games going on right now in baseball. In the fifth inning, Rays on top of the Reds in Cincinnati, 3-2. Atlanta going for its 40th win of the season. Cubs and Cardinals resuming their rivalry there in the fifth in St. Louis. That game is tied at 1-1. Football news, the Vikings, as reported by the NFL Network's Tom Pelissero, have hired Nolan Teasley as the new GM.
3: Hey, it's Evan Cohen. Coming up Monday, we'll continue to react to the NBA playoffs and look ahead to the finals, and I'll tell you if the Knicks can finish the job. It's Unsportsmanlike, 6 a.m. Eastern, right here on ESPN Radio, ESPN2, and ESPNU.

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1: 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We've obviously been spending a lot of time lately on the NBA and on the NHL and beyond. We have not been spending as much time, shockingly, on the NFL. We always talk NFL year-round here, obviously, 100%. At ESPN. But even the NBA has been more dominant the last couple of weeks here on Amber and Ian. So we figured, all right, NFL, we miss you a little bit. We got to give you a little bit of love. And, of course, it is OTAs right now. So what did we do? Stosh went and pulled all the sound from around the world of OTAs. Let's sound on, sound off.
0: They said it, but what did they really mean?
2: What are you trying to say to us?
0: Sound on, sound off with Amber and Ian.
1: So let's start with the Philadelphia Eagles, Ian. Jalen Hurts, he's the quarterback of the Philadelphia Eagles. He was asked, of course, like he's always asked, about his relationship with A.J. Brown.
3: Nothing's changed since we last spoke at the end of the season. We were really good, and I saw how beautiful the pictures came out at his wedding. I'm very happy for him and his wife and his family, and it's a beautiful thing to step into covenant. So I was very excited and congratulatory towards that.
4: Interesting to bring up the wedding that I don't think he went to.
1: Well, clearly he didn't go to it if he saw the pictures from it. I wonder, was he invited to it?
4: I don't know. They'd known each other a long time. They were on recruiting visits together, you know, coming out of high school. So, but this thing, that relationship obviously is not the same. So, A.J. Brown may say glowing things about Jalen Hurts. Jalen Hurts could say, like he did there, glowing things about A.J. Brown. A.J. Brown's going to be a Patriot after June 1st.
1: Yeah, he's going to be traded. It seems like he's going to get traded to New England. There's no reason for Jalen Hurts to say anything negative about A.J. Brown publicly at this point, but he's going to keep getting asked about it, and that's all the more reason to trade away A.J. Brown if you're Philadelphia, because this whole thing has become such a distraction. And in large part, because everything's a distraction for whatever reason around that organization. I don't know why.
4: Amen. It seems
1: like there's always so much drama. Maybe A.J. Brown, if he gets traded, maybe that'll relieve a little bit of it. I mean, listen, we'll still be talking about the Eagles and some of the drama. A.J. Brown has not, of course, attended any of these organized team activities thus far. We'll see if he attends them in New England when he ends up a Patriot. That's what everybody thinks is going to happen. So Drake May, the Patriots quarterback, was asked about the A.J. Brown rumors.
5: Yeah, I think it's part of the NFL. They throw names around every team, depending on whoever looks best in the graphic and the jersey on social media. So, I'm really just focused. We got some new guys in here that I'm working with, and I know there's some, a lot of talk with that. But, you know, if he ends up being on our team, great. You know, what a great player. And if he doesn't, we still got to work these guys here. So it's a tough balance, but I know he's a phenomenal player.
4: Look, that dude's a phenomenal player. You add that monster with him, and the Pats are set to make another Super Bowl run.
1: Yeah, he sounded really muted about it when you consider that, right? I mean, really,
4: yeah,
1: his answer should have been, heck yeah, I'm hoping those rumors are true. But I think he didn't want to pour more gasoline on the fire.
4: That tells me, yeah, young man might know something.
1: Well, of course he knows something. We all know.
4: Being very
1: we all
4: guarded.
1: Know.
4: Yeah. But the players know more than we do.
1: Okay, but if we know, then they know, right? Everybody knows. I mean, it's like the worst kept secret that it seems like he's going to New England. So if you're Drake May, regardless of the fact that in that soundbite he did not seem overly excited about the prospect, the reality is you would be very excited about the prospect, because the entire reason they're bringing in A.J. Brown is to make you look great. And he certainly does do that. I mean, heck, he did that with Jalen Hurts, even though their relationship was obviously rocky off the field. It still made sweet, beautiful music on the field the large, overwhelming majority of the time. Let's move it along to the Baltimore Ravens. Lamar Jackson, he is the quarterback of the Ravens. He was asked on the latest where things stand with his contract.
6: I was thinking about how I was going to respond to this question if I got it. But, you know, I'm going to give you the same answer I always give. I just want to keep those conversations private, you know. We restructured the deal, and that's what we have right now. So,
7: is there a chance that you could play out this season? Just bet on yourself and not sign a contract?
6: we got the reconstruction done. Like I said, Jerry, we just gonna go from there.
4: Nervous giggle at the end. I respect the heck out of Lamar Jackson for representing himself, or his mom represents him. I'm not giving 3% to anybody when you're talking about, you know, $140, $150 million or whatever they might end up. Nope, not happening. So, and he got it done last time. So I expect him to get it done again this time.
1: Yeah, I mean, he's making, what, $34 million this year. They restructured it. His proration with the restructures is about $10 million. He's got a potential out in 2027. So, we'll see. Listen, the deal's getting done. Absolutely. I mean, the deal's getting done. Come on. It's Lamar Jackson. Like, the deal's getting done.
4: That's my first question. If I'm a first-year head coach like Coach Minter, my first question to anybody I'm talking to, like, hey, if I get this job, is Lamar, we good?
1: Like, yes, we're good.
4: Okay. Then
1: also, when to, you know, it's up, give me the paper, up to I'm Lamar. Yeah. At this point, it's up to Lamar. Like, I don't think we need to keep doing. We've done the song and dance in years past, and obviously, we know about everything that's happened there before. We don't need to do that anymore. This deal, whatever the rate, whatever Lamar wants, it's a salary cap sport. But make it happen, Ravens. That's the long and the short of it. Kevin Stefanski, he is the Falcons head coach. I got to get used to saying that. I almost tripped over that. He is the Falcons head coach, to be clear. He was asked about Tua Tagovailoa.
7: It's the most important trait at the position, as we've always talked about. Some guys get better at it with tweaks to their how they throw the ball, tweaks to how they their lower body, those type of things. But there is an innate ability of all, and all of our guys have this, all of our quarterbacks have this, to be able to let the ball go, and it's going where you want it to go. And not to say that you're not going to miss throws in this profession. You're going to miss throws. I think Tua, just in his career, as you've seen, just has that innate God-given ability.
1: So he was talking about Tua's accuracy specifically.
4: I remember the first time I saw Tua Tagovailoa, and Jalen Hurts had just led Alabama to the national championship game, put his team with 3 minutes to go in the game against Clemson with a lead to win a national title. Mm-hmm. And people were already talking about this dude wearing 13, this incoming freshman. So I got access to Nick Saban's charity event called Nick's Kids, and it's a private event for big donors, and it's a full live scrimmage. And I'm watching this young man go against the ones. He's obviously, you know, with the twos on offense. And I'm going, oh, damn. This dude is about as accurate a passer as I have seen in college football. He's spot on. It's not about accuracy with Tua. He's always been that. Mm-hmm. It's about staying healthy and the other things when it comes to Tua.
1: Right. Yeah, that's the thing. As a Dolphins fan, I can affirm he is incredibly accurate. It's everything else that's a lot more questionable. Even his arm strength, although he's been able to negate that certainly at times. But it's also, of course, staying healthy. So we'll see. It'll be interesting to see what happens there in Atlanta. Moving along to Los Angeles, Jim Harbaugh, he is the Los Angeles Chargers head coach. He was asked about Justin Herbert returning to OTAs after joining his girlfriend, Madison Beer, on tour.
8: So excited. I was happy, you know, went to support Madison on her music tour. Madison supports him at the football games, and he told me he wasn't going to be here for those two weeks, and my first reaction was, do you need a ride to the airport? You know, he's just been somebody that he's just here all the time. I mean, there's times I've wanted to shoo him out of the building. He's at every voluntary, every non-voluntary workout. I'm the same guy that broke his hand, and then he was here the next day practicing, the next game, stiff-arming guys. I was happy, you know, good balance.
1: I am today years old when I realized Madison Beer is a singer. Like, I had no, I just thought she was some super hot chick that Justin Herbert dated.
4: One, I'm with you on that. Two, how about Harbaugh? This is why we love James Harbaugh. When he's like, do you need a ride to the airport? I mean, it is phenomenal. And one of the best coaching player combos that I can't wait to watch this year is your former head coach, Mike McDaniel, and Justin Herbert. That is going to be unbelievable.
1: Yeah, if anybody can do amazing things with Justin Herbert, it certainly will be that offensive mind.
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1: Hey, greetings and salutations, brothers and sisters. Welcome to the best show on your radio. It is the afternoon cool known as Freddie and Harry, and we are here. The we being him, Harry Douglas, me, Freddie Coleman, our other two horsemen, Shannon Penn and E-Dog Eric Hanman, and Y-O-U, presented by Progressive Insurance on the ESPN app, Sirius XM Channel 80, as well as tune in, always tell that smart speaker to play ESPN Radio, and don't forget about us on ESPN Plus, and with the holiday weekend that happened, my grandson and my beautiful daughter came up to visit the grandparents known as me and Denise, the great-grandparents known as my mom and dad, the great-aunt known as Tamara Letizia. HD, your daughter, had her birthday this weekend, and also she got a great honor today at school, which makes her even more of a dangerous young lady by what she was able to add to her mantle of awards. What happened to her, your daughter today?
2: Well, so baby girl, Freddie, let me talk about the party first. Listen, y'all, like, it was just such a moment for me as a father, but a bigger moment for her turning 10 years old. They call him a tween now,
1: right?
2: You just shy of being a teenager. And, you know, I found myself, man, after she walked out, she wanted me to walk her into the party, and then I let her go and let her do her thing. Knew exactly what to do as soon as she got to a little setup wall. My wife did a great job of planning the party, also decorating the party and everything. But, Freddie, I took 5 minutes, and I escaped the room, and I went out to my car, and, man, I was just thanking the Lord for blessing me with wonderful kids and my daughter turning 10, and I shed a tear, right?
1: Right.
2: Because I was just so happy for my baby girl. And it's just one of those father moments that I was able to share with myself, nobody around, go in the car. And man, just thank the Lord for my baby girl being healthy, her turning 10, and just being full of personality. Now let's fast forward today. So today was Princey's day. Tomorrow is Harrison's.
1: Okay.
2: At Arnold ceremony. So Princey today, he made the principal's list. That's all A's in his grades. And then he got improved student, like he improved a lot from, you know, kindergarten to first grade, and he has made tremendous strides because he learns differently than my daughter. My daughter, her, was she, like, from preschool, had strict teachers, older teachers, you got to do this, got to do that, boom, boom, boom. Princey, even though he's very, very smart, things a little bit slow, they just learn different, right? So I was proud of him, and the smile that he had on his face when he went up and received his awards, and then looked at me and my wife, and then I got my daughter out of class so she can come watch them as well, too. And then walking all the way down, man, Fred, I can't wait to show y'all the video. I'm going to send y'all the video so y'all can see it. But that's why, parents, it's also very, very important that you support your kids through and through in everything that they do, whether it's school, activities, if they're going through hard times, providing yourself and being available to be that listening ear, because it matters to these young kids. I get it, gifts and all that stuff, that's great too, but they remember things that you show up for the most. And I'm just glad that me and my wife are able to show up for our kids in a way, man, that we're supposed to, right? Because they didn't ask to be in this world, but we made them. So we got to be there for them. So shout out to Princey and also my daughter, my kids. You know how much I love being a father. I think it's the greatest thing in the world. Also being a husband, too. But being a dad, man, it's just something special about it.
1: As big as that smile is on Harry's face is nothing compared to the smiles that he is not going to have courtesy of.
3: The main thing, the main thing.
4: The main thing, the main thing.
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0: The main thing with Freddie and Harry.
1: That smile's all well and good. It ain't gonna be the smile on the face of Freddie, Dwayne Colvin, and Shannon Penn. Because I know you're representing the New York Knicks, H. Douglas, because your brother's a first-round pick, Tony Douglas. That's all well and good. You gotta step aside, Butch, like they said in the movie, Pulp Fiction, because Shannon Penn, who is going to be a complete, he said he was going to be a complete fool about the New York Knicks making it to their first NBA Finals since 1999. So, Shannon Penn, I'm not going to let anybody say, I pity the fool. The fool's going to pity you, known as Shannon Penn. So, Shannon Penn, the floor is yours. Represent us from the NYC, K-N-I-C-K-S, known as the Knicks, just sweeping everybody out of their way. Hawks in three straight, then those 76ers, then those Cavaliers in the NBA Finals. Shannon Penn represent for the Proud Stadium.
2: Yeah, yeah. What?

0: But guess what? We here now. And then it was, uh-oh, Cleveland, it's their chance. Donovan Mitchell, first Eastern Conference Finals. It's his time now, going to get the team that should have traded for him. Guess what? We here now. So I don't want to even hear none of that. I don't want to hear none of that. I don't want anybody to rain on the Knicks parade today. I don't want to hear nothing about the road that let's travel with the Knicks getting here. I don't care about none of that. I don't care about how well they match up against the Spurs or the Thunder. I don't care about none of that today. All I care about is the fact that the New York Knicks made it to the NBA Finals right now. I'm about to go horse. I wasn't even as excited at the game yesterday, but then I came in and I saw my man Freddie coming with his Knicks shirt on, and I was like, we here now. I saw Harry Douglas, as much as he trolls, but he's representing his brother Tony Douglas, because we here now. We was in the mud. Exactly. We was down bad. And coming up later this week, I'm actually going to give my top five list of the down bad moments New York Knicks in the last 27 years, but that's going to be later in the show. But guess what? None of that matters. You know why? Because we here now.
1: We are in the NBA Finals. We right here. We swept out the Cavaliers. We ride.
2: I really am happy for you, Freddie, and also you, Shannon, Renee Canales, everyone that's a Knicks fan for real. Like, because you talk about going through it for a very, very long time. You talk about the ups, and it's been way more downs than it has been ups since the last time y'all were able to win a championship in 1973. You were able to get there with Patrick Ewing and Starks and all those guys, but they didn't close the deal. This time it feels different.
3: Yes,
2: you look at this basketball team, and you know, I think the most glaring thing for me, Freddie, that I take from this basketball team being able to represent the Eastern Conference in the NBA Finals is their head coach, Mike Brown. It wasn't too long ago, right, when they said, hey, Tibbs, we're going to relieve you of your duties. We're going to hire Mike Brown to be the next head coach. And a lot of people bickered about it. They complained about it. But Mike Brown does have the pedigree to be able to be in this position right now. And I think he is the thing that stood out to me the most, because remember early on in the Hawks series, and Freddie, me and you went back and forth.
3: Mm-hmm.
2: I think it was game two where I had brought up Quinn Snyder had outcoached him. And Freddie, you was bent about it too. Mike Brown, the way he has coached and unlocked these players to be what they are right now, the togetherness. But the most important thing as a coach that you have to do is to get your players to believe in you and what you're presenting. This basketball team right now, from the starting five to the bench that he believes in, that Tibbs did not believe in, those guys are playing top-notch basketball. And it's that togetherness while they're going to represent the Eastern Conference in the NBA Finals. And await who the challenger is going to be, whether it's OKC, whether it's San Antonio. But guess what? They get to go get them pedicures, manicures, dry needling, massages, because they don't have to play for 8 more days, Freddie. 8 more days, June 3rd. Shout out to Mike Brown.
3: All you Knick lovers, all you Knick haters, join the party. 888-SAY-ESPN, 888-729-3776 on the Freddie and Harry call-in line. I know you Knick lovers out there. You just like they said in the South, when all Outkast said at the Source Awards, the South got something to say. I know you Knicks got mouth to say involving Knicks. I know you Knick haters out there. You want to rain that parade? Come on with it. We got plenty of umbrellas, and we're not going to run out of time. 888-SAY-ESPN, 888-729-3776. Absolutely, and we got time today. As the kids like to say, we got time. And you did mention Mike Brown, the head coach of New York Knicks, because so much was made of the hire. Why are they moving on from Tom Thibodeau? They shouldn't have brought this guy in. He washed out 3 different places. This was a bad move by the New York Knicks. Well, that kind of question was posed to Mike Brown after the New York Knicks won their 11th straight playoff game by an average of 19-plus points per game in the series against the Cleveland Cavaliers. Does he feel validated now that the Knicks are in the NBA Finals for the first time in 27 years? And he responded,
4: never really thought about it like that. I mean, you know, again, our business is funny. My previous job, I supposedly took him to a point that was higher, and, you know, it didn't work out. So, again, I truly felt that this team was an NBA Finals team. I felt we had a true opportunity, because some jobs you take, you're like, okay, we can get better. We have a chance to make the playoffs right now. But this one, I felt we legitimately had a chance if we could help them figure it out, the players could stay together during the process, especially when we hit adversity, because we hit adversity at different times during the season, not just us as a whole group, but even some guys individually, including myself. And So, you know, I did have that belief from day one. I didn't know how it was going to turn.

0: we're here, and you know, there's a lot of people to thank because of it, but it starts with the players.
1: Two things about what he said. Number one, the transparency. He never hid from the fact that when the Knicks were struggling, at one point in January, they had a stretch of 11 games where they were 2-9, and people calling for his head and saying...
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14: I'm Ed Bankin. We start with what else but Game 7 of the Western Conference Finals in the NBA. They're in the second quarter, about halfway through the second period in Oklahoma City. It is the Spurs on top of the Thunder, 42-33. Stephon Castle leads all scorers. He has 9, leading a balanced Spurs attack. Victor Wembanyama has 8, and Wembanyama is shooting 3 of 4 from the field. Meanwhile, for Shea Gilgeous-Alexander, he has 8 points. He is 3 for 5 from the field. 42-33, San Antonio leading Oklahoma City in Game 7 as the Knicks continue to wait the winner, with the NBA Finals beginning on Wednesday on ABC and ESPN Radio. Baseball, the Red Sox powered past the Guardians in Cleveland.
15: Here it is, and he swings and drives one deep into right field. Hits at the track, at the wall, gone! Three-run homer for Duran. The Red Sox have broken it open in the ninth inning. It is 9-1 in Cleveland.
14: A call from WEEI 93.7 FM as Boston wins by a count of 9-1. A couple of games going on now in baseball. It is the Cubs leading the Cardinals in St. Louis 2-1 as they play in the top of the sixth. Braves are the 3-2 lead over the Reds in Cincinnati. They are through six innings. Also today, the White Sox won their fourth in a row, defeating the Tigers 7-1. The Mets won their third in a row, beating the Marlins 6-1. NFL news is first reported by the NFL Network's Tom Pelissero. The Vikings have hired Nolan Teasley as their new GM. He has worked with the Seahawks for the past 13 seasons.
11: Hey, it's Evan Cohen. Coming up Monday, we'll continue to react to the NBA playoffs and look ahead to the finals, and I'll tell you if the Knicks can finish the job. 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
17: Hello and welcome in. It's Always College Football. I'm your host, Greg McElroy. Glad to have you with us today. It's a very important show here on ACF. Today, we will rank the top 10 defensive line units in college football. I've said it for a while now. Most important position in the sport is quarterback. We know that. But tell me a team in the last 10, 12, 15 years that won a national championship without great defensive line play as well. There's not many, because I want to ask you a question. Like, what's the most expensive real estate in college football? You might think, well, it's the stadiums. You might think, well, practice facilities. You might think NIL collectives and places where they do their business. But no, the most expensive real estate in college football is the 7 or 8 yards between the offensive tackle's outside shoulder and the quarterback's chin, because that might very well be where championships are decided. That is where defensive lines earn their money. And right now, here we are in May of 26. Spring football's behind us. Rosters are locked in, or at least as locked in as they're going to be heading into fall camp. We have a much better picture of what those defensive lines might look like than at any other point of the offseason. So today, there's not a lot of major national outlets that are producing total line rankings. Like, you see individual positions, you see D tackles, you see edges, you see outside linebackers, what have you. But what we're going to do is we're going to take comprehensive groups, the top 10 defensive lines, not player driven, not position group, the best lines as units. We also evaluate the depth. We also evaluate the versatility. Just because you're great rushing the passer doesn't mean you can stop the run. We also need to see scheme fit, too. We'll kind of look at all of that. So I'm happy to be with you today. And as I always ask you to do before we get into the content, if you will, if you'll just go ahead and subscribe to the podcast. Wherever you get the podcast, doesn't matter where. Always appreciate you guys supporting us. Tell your friends that we're covering the sport in the best way possible, getting you as prepared as we can for the upcoming seasons. So let's get into it. How did we determine our top defensive line units in college football? Before we count it down, I want to kind of explain how we got here, because ranking defensive lines is a lot harder than it looks. For example, you might have the number one edge rusher, the most feared edge rusher in college football, and still collectively have a mediocre unit. That's really possible. I hate that that's a reality, but it is possible. So some of the criteria that went into this, we looked at returning production. We look at efficiencies when it comes to pass rush. We look at how well you defend the run. We look at the individual personnel and the scheme fit. We look at the depth. And then, of course, maybe the most important variable of it all is health. We also tried the best to look at guys that were new additions and who did a great job in the portal by going and getting these individuals and elevating their group collectively. So we kind of cross-reference every major outlet that has touched this topic, some a little more hands-on than others. We've gone through post-spring top 25s. We looked at preseason polls. We've looked at a bunch. And we even looked at
18: certain grades that are given by one specific outlet, but those didn't necessarily lead us in the direction that we wanted, so we abandoned that pretty quickly. This is, however, I think the only dedicated, so far at least, the only dedicated top 10 defensive line podcast that's been published this cycle. So that's kind of fun. And the consensus across the board amongst those that have been covering it from a distance was pretty strong. But after you get to number five or so, that's where things start to get pretty fragmented. It's very tough because some people take and weigh some aspects of a defensive line a little heavier than others, which is to be expected. There were four programs that nearly made our top 10, but they didn't quite crack into that group. And these programs are excellent, right? They deserve to be in the conversation right now. And that's why at the end of the episode, we're going to kind of talk about it all and kind of sum it all up. But Louisville, LSU, South Carolina, and Ohio State, those four programs are outstanding. If you look at the post-spring practice reports, you look at the spring depth charts, we've looked at everything. So this is a May ranking, but we're still going off of base what we know right now. So those are the four that were very, very close to making it. We'll get back to them in a bit, but let's count it down and we will kick things off at number 10, the Georgia Bulldogs. So let me tell you something about Kirby Smart and how he's traditionally handled the defensive line. If you look at the last 5 years, Georgia has put eight different defensive linemen into the first two rounds of the NFL draft. Eight. Now that is not a coincidence. That is a conveyor belt. And right now, the next car is being assembled in Athens, Georgia. You look at defensive tackle Elijah Griffin coming out of spring, and many people have described him as an outright star, a guy that showed flashes last year, but the breakthrough could be coming here in 26. At 6'4", 305, really athletic, and can move side to side more than most guys above the 300-pound barrier. He came out of high school as a guy that was universally regarded as one of the top blue chip recruits in the country. And you might have been able to sleep on him in 25. You will not be sleeping on him here in 26. They also return a couple guys that are legit in Gabe Harris and Joseph Jonah Ajanye. These guys both finished 25 playing really good football. And Jordan Hall, he's back at nose tackle. The depth behind them is outstanding. It's a rotation, a handful of guys, Isaiah Gibson, Chase Linton, a bunch of other guys who are all ranked as top tier national recruits that haven't really had that chance to break through just yet, but their opportunity is coming here very soon. One other honest caveat here too, they had a transfer in Amaris Williams from Auburn, who was one of the top portal additions in the cycle at edge. Well, he got hurt in spring and is expected to miss most of 2026. That hurts because if you look at Georgia last year, they were last in the SEC in sacks. That is the floor. But here's one thing I know about Kirby Smart. They have never sat on their own floor for two consecutive years. They adjusted throughout the season last year and got better. However, it didn't result in sack production. The young talent on this defensive line is too good. The program track record is too strong, and there's too much upside here to leave Georgia off this list. So at number 10, it's the Georgia Bulldogs with a real top five potential by November if this group develops into what they could become. At number 9, it's the Texas Tech Red Raiders. If you look at AJ Holmes, that's a pretty good starting point. He's one of the top interior defenders in the sport returning. The Big 12 named him preseason all-conference. Joey McGuire has said that he's the anchor of everything the defense is trying to be in 26, and he had 37 pressures last year. I mean, that's the second most in the Power Four among all interior defensive linemen. But not only were his pressure numbers elite, his ability to hold down, anchor the point, and stop the run was also very impressive as well. Now, here's the wild part. Every single one of the starting line mates from last year, they're all gone. David Bailey, he's gone. He's a top two pick. Romello Height, gone to the NFL. Lee Hunter, Skylar Gil-Howard, all these guys are gone. So the entire starting defensive line in the league are all gone. So Joey McGuire goes back to the portal and did what he did the year before. goes and adds an edge from Miami of Ohio and Adam Trick, who had 8.5 sacks last year, was top six in the MAC, goes and gets the edge from San Diego State and Trey White, who is a two-time All-Mountain West selection. Guy's got nearly 20 career sacks. And they go and they bring in some interior pieces as well, one from Wake Forest in particular, and Mateen Igbiroba, who is one of the top defensive players in the portal there at defensive tackle. You bring in a Bryce Butler from Washington. So I'm kind of, you're catching the drift here, right? JoJo Johnson from Oregon State, just depth, right? Depth across the board. And McGuire even went as far as to say that Trick is kind of like a Max Crosby type of player, a guy that can really take over the game if allowed. Now, he's a little biased, but you go back and you cross-check what these guys did at their previous place, there's reason to believe this group could be legitimate. Some of the spring reports out of Lubbock say that this defensive line can go eight deep, which is pretty impressive. We know Holmes is going to demand a lot of double teams on the inside, which means Trick and White on the edges, they're going to have plenty of opportunities to win one-on-ones. Now, there is some risk here because you have four brand new starters that have not played in a Big 12 game together. The upside is that Holmes is elite and the portal class is one of the best in the country at the position. And the program has now rebuilt their defensive lines a couple times in the last 3 years. So the model is proven, which is why Texas Tech comes in at number 9.
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24: Hey, y'all, it's Kyle Bailey coming up on a Monday show. We recap a wild weekend in sports, the NBA Conference Finals, the Carolina Hurricanes, the college baseball tournament, Panthers and Hornets 2. We'll see you 3.

0: At number eight, it's the Indiana Hoosiers. Now, Indiana football, when they win the national championship last year, you're probably thinking, well, you know, they can't do it again, right? Well, that's what people thought 2 years ago, and they did it again and got better. But I want you to think about this, okay? The reason why Indiana won the national championship last year, part of the reason why they ran the table at 16-0 is that their defensive line was dominant throughout most of last season. And arguably the best piece of that line decided to come back. That's Tyreek Tucker, who is a consensus third-team All-American and the biggest returning piece to this front seven for the Hoosiers. A lot of people think he's a top-five interior defender. He had 7 sacks last year. That was the most among Power 4 interior defenders. Did have to play a couple more games. But when you think about having 7 sacks from the interior, that's pretty impressive. From a defensive tackle in the Big Ten, you also bring back Mario Landino, who broke out in the playoffs and probably played the best football of his career in the final few games of that championship run. Coach Kurt Cignetti also went out, knowing that they have more resources to support their portal additions. They get 4 pieces to kind of surround that core. They go and get Toby Asumwami from Kansas State. He's got several years of starting Power 4 experience as well. You got Chidi Obi-Azor from Kansas State as well. They came as kind of a package deal, which was interesting with how Cignetti's recruited in the past. He usually kind of looks at individuals, take 2 from one place. That says an awful lot. You go and get Joshua Burnham from Notre Dame, and you go get an interior piece from Tulsa as well, and you see the spring game. And granted, how much can you really take from the spring game? Well, a little bit. The defensive front had 5 sacks. And if you listen to Tyreek Tucker and what he said after the game, he said, we're in the same boat as we've always been, if not better in some spots. So the anchor of a national championship defensive line in a proven system under a coach that has never finished lower than double-digit wins since he started at James Madison. I think that's a pretty good starting point for the Indiana Hoosiers. That's why they're in at number 8. At number 7, and I debated having this one a little bit higher. I will admit, I wanted this one to be just a touch higher. I just couldn't. I am putting Oklahoma in at number 7 right now. And I want to kind of propose a bit of a toast to one of the most overlooked defensive linemen maybe in the country, and that's David Stone. Because if you look at David Stone as an interior defender, man, he can take over the game. He was one of the top prospects in the recruiting class of 24. Went in the transfer portal for a minute, spent a few days looking around, then withdrew, recommitted to Oklahoma. And he had plenty of options. But he clearly believes in what Brent Venables is building and how he's going to be featured in this defensive front. You take Stone on the interior paired with the returning edge presence that is Taylor Wine, who had 7 sacks in 2025. He's clearly their best pass rusher. That's a really legitimate 1-2 combination that most programs in the top 10 do not have at both spots, right? Danny Okoye, he also won another edge job opposite Wine in the spring. No, Okoye, based on what people are saying, he's in his 3rd year with the program. A lot of coaches have described his practice throughout spring as spectacular. And he's approaching this season what many have called a team that, you know, some urgency along the front. And that's probably the right word, who got to see R. Mason Thomas get drafted and play for him 2 straight years. And now it's his chance. Now it's his opportunity. You go and add a couple pieces from Georgia State and UTSA, and you have some legitimate depth. Plus, you have Jaden Jackson, who returns on the interior as well. Now, here's kind of the under-the-radar discussed truth about Oklahoma under Brent Venables at defensive line. The Sooners have gotten more out of this position than pretty much any other program when it comes to their recruiting rankings. I mean, if you look at their recruiting rankings, man, they've been rock solid along the front. Year after year, Venables finds something at this position that maybe is a little bit under the radar. Well, that wasn't the case with David Stone. Everybody wanted him. They have him. And when Stone puts it all together, and I fully anticipate that he will this year, this Oklahoma defensive front could easily blossom into a top 5 unit. But however, in the preseason, I have them in at number 7. At number 6, it's the Michigan Wolverines. Now, new head coach Kyle Whittingham, he walks into Ann Arbor and found 6 of his best defensive linemen that were already going to the NFL, right? I mean, between Payne and Benny and Moore and all these great players. I mean, all those guys gone, which is a tough thing to walk into. Well, he went and got a guy that he's very familiar with in John Henry Daly. and daily transfers over from Utah after being a first-team All-American. 11.5 sacks last year. That's the most in the Big 12. A guy that won on nearly a quarter of his pass rush reps. That was one of the most productive in the entire Power Four as well. And his defensive coordinator, Jay Hill, who was at BYU and got to watch him closely, well, now those two working together, it's going to be pretty awesome. And I know there's not necessarily continuity between a guy that coached at BYU and a guy that coached at Utah and played at Utah, but there's a reason why Jay Hill is there. He does a terrific job. Now, the interior situation at Michigan, I think there's more there than people are probably giving it credit for. If you listen to what Jay Hill even said about his own personnel, said there's probably two of the better defensive tackles in college football right now that sit right there guarding the interior of our defense. You know, Etta is 6'3", 295, and has quietly developed into a high-level caliber player from the interior. And Trey Pierce, he was a guy that was in a bit of a rotational role last year, but now he has a chance to really blossom with additional reps and some really quality pieces that will be around him. They also had a few others that transferred along with Whittingham from Utah that add some size and they add some experience to the rotation. Now, there is one red flag that you need to be aware of, and that's that Daly is recovering from an injury. He got hurt at Utah, was a little limited in the spring, but he's expected to be fully healthy for fall camp. And if he is, this is a top five potential defensive line. But if John Henry Daly isn't necessarily what he was last year, and the edge depth behind him maybe is a little bit unproven, there's a bit of uncertainty. And that is the only thing that is keeping Michigan from climbing higher right now. Plus, you just watch Michigan along the defensive front. You think about what Kyle Whittingham has been in his tenure as the head coach of Utah. You just know Michigan's going to be really good in the trenches, especially along the defensive line, which is why they are in right now at number six. At number five, it's the Ole Miss Rebels. Now, people will look back at Ole Miss's time being coached by Lane Kiffin, and they'll think about offense and point scored and excitement. That's not what I'll think, though. I'll think about a group that early in Lane Kiffin's tenure was all offense. They wanted to win those shootouts. And then he hired Pete Golding, and all of a sudden, they found a way to win on both sides of the ball. Now, they only, at times, were elite on defense when they had the personnel, but man, they were pretty dang good in certain spots last year. Yes, they lacked a little depth across the board. Yes, their secondary was a touch vulnerable at times, but the reason why the Ole Miss Rebels made a run, people will remember the greatness and the elite play of their quarterback, Trinidad Chambliss. What I'll remember is that that defensive line was remarkably underrated. And when Lane Kiffin left for LSU, you didn't see a lot of defenders that were really, really dominant. You didn't see a lot go with them. Why? Because they all bought into what Pete Golding was selling. What remained was Will Eccles, which is a tremendous starting point, and Suntarian Perkins. Both stayed in Oxford to play for their coach in Pete Golding, and both addressed the media this spring saying, hey, they're here, and they want to win a national championship. And let me tell you what these two guys are. Eccles is one of the best interior defenders I saw all of last year. He led all Power Four defensive tackles with 26 pressures in 2025, which is pretty dang impressive. But he also batted six passes, which is really impressive, especially if those passes get tipped. They can oftentimes end up in the arms of one of his defensive teammates. He was one of the best recruits from a couple years ago, and that was as a sophomore. You also have Suntarian Perkins, who's maybe slightly undersized at 6'2", 220 pounds, but doesn't play that way. Guy's got 16 sacks over the last 2 years, and most of his time last year was spent off the ball. I envision him playing a little bit more as a traditional edge defender. He's one of the fastest guys on the team. So if you look at his stops since 2024, he's made a lot of plays at or behind the line of scrimmage. He also made a critical play against Gunnar Stockton in the Sugar Bowl that sent Ole Miss right there to the quarterfinal game. I mean, this is a guy that has made a lot of plays over the course of his career. He's now entering in his senior season. And Pete Golding, who has spent a lot of time at Alabama, building one of the more consistent defensive line pipelines in a long time, goes to Oxford. He's done the exact same thing. Now he's calling the shots. I mean, this is the same guy that coached a Quinnen Williams, that coached a Christian Barmore, that coached a Byron Young. Like, this is a guy that was really, really well entrenched in the front seven defensively. And if you look at how those guys played last year, they played at a remarkably high level. However, they did not have the depth. Oftentimes, this Ole Miss defensive line was subjected to playing 60 or 70 snaps a game. That won't be the case this year. They have better depth. They have excellent coaching. And now they won't be as concerned about taking Will Eccles off the field once he eclipses the 40, 45, 50 play mark. He was playing, in some cases, 70 snaps a game last year. So you're going to get a better, more consistent Will Eccles this season. And that is a scary thing for everybody in the SEC, which is why Ole Miss, with the improved depth, we know their start line talent is great, but the improved depth is what lands them in the top five for now.
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14: The biggest change to me in Cleveland is, where's the toughness going to come from? 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

0: I'm Ed Bankin. The Spurs and the Thunder have reached the half of Game 7 in Oklahoma City, the Western Conference Finals. It is San Antonio holding a 56-53 lead. Victor Wembanyama and Aaron Fox each with 10 points. Stephon Castle with 12. That for the Spurs, with Wembanyama hitting a bucket right before the end of the first half to stretch San Antonio's lead. Shai Gilgeous-Alexander doing his part for the Thunder. 19 points on 8 for 11 shooting from the field. 56-53, the Spurs on top of the Thunder at the half as the New York Knicks patiently await the winner of the NBA Finals starting on Wednesday on ABC and ESPN Radio. In baseball, they're in the ninth inning in Cincinnati. The Braves are doubling up the Reds 4-2. Cubs lead the Cardinals 3-1 as they play in the top of the eighth inning. Earlier, Mike Trout and the Angels rolled past the Rays.
1: And next delivery, this is hit well by Trout down the left field side, fair or foul down the left side, and that one is Trout of here. Mike Trout just blasted one. That home run is 14th of the season, 417, the tail of the tape, 105 miles per hour off his bat. Angels add on, it's 6-1.
0: That call from Angels Radio AM 830 as the Angels win it 14-3. Another wild one on ESPN Radio. The Pirates outslug the Twins 10-9. Astros defeat the Brewers 9-2. That's South Milwaukee's four-game winning streak. NFL news is first reported by the NFL Network's Tom Pelissero. The Vikings have hired Nolan Teasley as the new general manager. Teasley spent the past 13 years in the Seahawks front office.
2: Hey, it's Michelle Smallman, and coming up Monday, while we rightfully praise Jalen Brunson for getting the Knicks in the finals, I'll tell you the other players on the Knicks who deserve just as much love. It's Unsportsmanlike, 6 a.m. Eastern, right here on ESPN Radio, ESPN2, and ESPNU.

0: at number four, the Clemson Tigers. Peter Woods is gone. TJ Parker's gone. Those guys are out. So you watch two of the best defensive linemen in college football the last couple of years leave for the NFL, right? That's a really challenging thing to replace. For many programs, that would not just be subtraction. That's a detonation. And yet here we are talking about Clemson being in the top four again, because this is what Dabo Swinney does. I mean, if you look at since 2019, the Tigers have put nine defensive linemen in the NFL draft. The developmental pipeline does not stop because two great ones graduated. It just keeps running because Will Hype continues to do amazing things. He's the guy that transferred in from Purdue and was really good and was still one of the more effective edge rushers in the ACC. He had 15 tackles for loss that led the team. He had seven sacks. That was terrific as well. He's outstanding and a guy that plays the game with a bit of a chip on his shoulder. Now it's projecting. If you look forward, this is a guy that could very well hear his name called very early in the draft than you would have thought maybe a year or two ago. You also look at the interior and maybe it's a bit thinner than it was at one point. You lose a couple pieces. One transfers out. Demonte Capehart's off to the NFL, but you go get a couple portal additions in CJ Wesley and Marcus Strong. Those guys have an awful lot to prove, and Jaheim Lawson returns as well. That gives a rotational complement off the edge. The depth question is legitimate, but I'm a big believer in what they have in the scheme. I'm a big believer in what they have coming back, and I'm a big believer in the upside potentially and the chip on their shoulder that it feels like Clemson is approaching the season with. So maybe a little higher than most, but still very optimistic and bullish on what the Clemson Tigers can be this season, which is why they have them at number four. At number three, it's the Notre Dame Fighting Irish. Now, the post-spring hype around Notre Dame is very real. I have said already that I would make a strong argument they should be number one in college football going into the year. I think that's a very easy case to make. A lot of people, kind of universally across the board, almost everybody has them in their top five. Part of the reason why people talk about CJ Carr, the improved weaponry at wide receiver, elite offensive line play. Yeah, they got to replace the running back. But the reason why I'm so bullish on Notre Dame is the defense, man. I mean, this should be one of the best defenses in the country. And the reason why I think this group has a chance to be elite is what they have along the defensive line. And if you look at what Marcus Freeman has put together, it starts with defensive end Boubacar Traore, who's returning and had done amazing things. When he's been healthy, he's had to deal with a couple injuries from time to time. But when he's out there, he's a take-over-the-game guy off the edge. You also have defensive end Bryce Young, who's big and physically imposing. He's going into his third year. You also look at a couple additions that should improve the depth of this group across the board, including Alabama transfer Keon Keeley, who back in high school was a universal can't-miss five-star recruit. Maybe he hasn't lived up to the billing, but there were flashes last year when he played in the rotation for Alabama. He's actually done a pretty good job at times. So looking forward to seeing what he can eventually become will be fascinating. They bring in a transfer from Pitt and Francis Brew, who is one of the better interior defenders across the board, a little bit undersized, but is very twitchy and can penetrate. And if you look at Notre Dame's defense from a couple of years ago, they had great success with a guy named Howard Cross. I think Brew can potentially fill that role. They say he wants to emulate Aaron Donald. Well, that's a pretty good place to start. Every undersized defensive tackle wants to be Aaron Donald, but if they're talking about it openly, that's great. It sounds like he's built for it. You also go and get a transfer from Oregon in Teon Gray, who's a big physical body at 330 pounds. He's kind of a space heater that can anchor the interior alongside Jason Onye and Brew. And if you look at the blue-gold game, that group combined for three sacks and five tackles for loss. And that's a really good Notre Dame offense. And the unit, I think you could make the case, is probably as deep as it's been in quite some time for Notre Dame. We know the secondary is elite. We know the linebackers have a chance to be elite, but the reason why many people believe this could be Notre Dame's year is because of this defensive line. They are in at number three. At number two, it's the Texas Longhorns. Colin Simmons is, I think, the best pass rusher in college football. I think a lot of people will confirm that. You look at what his capabilities are. You listen to his coaches. You listen to those that have watched him practice. You look at the bio on the Texas Athletics website. The guy's the SEC sack leader. He had 12 sacks last year and 15 and a half tackles for loss in 2025. He's got 21 sacks through his first two seasons. Now he's entering in at year number three. He wants that record. He wants to break the sack record. He's talked about it. He's been very open about it. And that's not bulletin board material. This is a man that knows what he is, what he can be, and he's not afraid to let you know. You also have Lance Jackson, who's an all-SEC freshman last year. He also is going to be a really solid edge piece as well on the other side. Hiro Kanu anchors the interior at nearly 330 pounds, kind of bulked up specifically for the new defensive coordinator, Will Muschamp, and how they're going to try to two-gap there on the interior. You go and get a couple other pieces from the portal, like Ian Graffard from Arkansas is going to play nose. He's listed at like 380. So he's a big boy. And then you have great depth as well with January, Watson, and Terry that will all be in part of the interior rotation. So you got four defensive tackles, and Muschamp describes those four as probably as good a four-man group as you'll find in the SEC. In the spring assessment from the staff, everyone was on the same page. We know that Muschamp's system, they're about pressure first, it's scheme heavy, and they will build things around individual players. That's what Simmons is going to have lined up for him. If they can just occupy attention over here and get him some one-on-ones, they'll be in really good shape. Now, Muschamp, this is his first season running the defense with this roster, but he has head coaching experience. We know he's been unbelievable as a defensive mind for a very long time, but, you know, there could be some... It could be a bit of a learning curve in understanding what his personnel does at a really, really high level. But the projection right now, the projection of what this group could be is what keeps them at number two, not at number one. Right now, we're projecting a little bit more. And the team that sits at number one, there's a little more known commodities when it comes to evaluating what they're capable of. That's why the Longhorns are in at number two. At number one, it's the Oregon Ducks. Now, let me tell you what I think the Oregon defensive line is, right? Amari Washington, who at 6'3", 330, one of the best interior defenders in the country, already projected as a top-tier NFL draft pick in this past draft, says, you know, I want to come back. He was arguably the most disruptive interior lineman in the Big Ten last year. He also batted at eight passes as well. That's the most among defensive tackles in the FBS. He can run. He can move. You look at the player tracking data, it's off the charts. And at 330 pounds, to see a guy running at, you know, high teens is pretty impressive. So you look at what this group is capable of, and you look at Bear Alexander, who had finally broke through. We've kind of been waiting for Bear Alexander for a while. He's had a couple stops along the way, but really broke through this past year. And he was one of the first that said, I'm coming back, right? That was early in December, which was really, really big. Those two on the interior can go. And you got Tatum Tuiati, who's amazing. Had 9.5 sacks last year, makes plays on the ball. He's an all Big Ten selection, made a lot of stops last year as well to go with Mateo Uiagalelei. Those two guys off the edge, you have two top 10 edge defenders. You also have two top 10 interior defenders. Well, that's going to lead to being the top defensive line in college football because Uiagalelei by himself, 10.5 sacks in 24, tons of pressures in 25. And this is a guy that was raw and was kind of a three-star player that has really honed in his craft and is now projected to be a high-level NFL draft pick. I mean, all four of those guys deciding to come back was massive because all four had legitimate NFL draft stock and they all chose Oregon. You also look at De'Andre Robinson, who transfers in to add some interior depth. And you listen to what the new defensive coordinator, Chris Hampton, said all throughout the spring. I mean, he believes that this can be the best defense in the country. Now, I am pretty optimistic about this group. There is one other variable that we'll be watching very closely, too, and that's Tony Cumberland, who was involved in a car accident this spring, missed all of spring practice. And right now, his availability is a little bit uncertain. But he's expected to be a rotational piece, if not a guy that could potentially factor into the starting lineup. And that could affect this program's ceiling as well. It's worth monitoring because with or without Cumberland, it's not a close call. This is probably the best defensive line in the sport. I'm not sure I'm going to have a lot of people pushing back on that. You have four returning starters with legitimate first round potential. You got two top 10 interior guys, two top 10 edge guys, great depth along the way, a head coach that knows his defense like the back of his hand. So Oregon right now, the undisputed number one defensive line in college football heading into the season.
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Let's rip through it one more time. Number 10, Georgia. Number 9, Texas Tech. Number 8, Indiana. Number 7, Oklahoma. Number 6, Michigan. Number 5, Ole Miss. Number 4, Clemson. Number 3, Notre Dame. Number 2, Texas. And number 1, the Oregon Ducks. And then the programs that just missed. Let's start with Louisville. Now, Cleve Lubin, he's a consensus top-tier edge defender. The guy has been outrageously good the last couple of years. And if you look at the interior, based on what people are saying coming out of spring, that group actually held up a little better than most people anticipated. So this group is number 11, and they have the strongest argument for displacing Georgia at number 10. We'll go to LSU next. The addition of Princewell Umanmielen, who had 9 sacks and 51 pressures last year at Ole Miss, follows Lane Kiffin to Baton Rouge. That's significant. They have a couple freshmen that are apparently already turning heads, like Deuce Gerald's. They did lose Gabriel Relliford in the spring to a knee injury, but right now, probably about number 12, definitely a team to watch in the SEC this year. South Carolina is on there as well in the honorable mention category. Dylan Stewart, we all know what he is, right? He's a consensus projected top 10 pick in the upcoming draft. Did miss spring practice, but by all accounts, the last we heard was late April, early May. It sounds like he's ahead of schedule. And when Stewart is healthy, you can expect his presence alone gives South Carolina a really good argument to be made in the top 10 at the very least, right? Right now, have them at like 13 or so. So we'll see exactly where they end up. Tennessee is another team that has a massive wild card in this as well. Because Chaz Coleman is a guy that transferred from Penn State with new defensive coordinator Jim Knowles. And he's enrolled, but there's still a little bit of a question as to whether or not he's going to be available. So if Coleman plays, then the Vols have a legitimate case to be made. We'll know more on this situation as we get a little bit closer to the fall. And then Ohio State. Part of the reason why Ohio State is in this conversation is because it's Ohio State. Like, Ohio State did lose a lot of production off last year's team. They lost a lot. There's a lot of unknowns, but it's Ohio State. So what list putting together top-tier defensive lines is complete without at least a mention of Ohio State? They're going to be outstanding again. I would anticipate it, but right now there are a few too many unknowns to have them in the top 14 or 15, but right there, or excuse me, in the top 10, but they're right there, and I would not be surprised at all when we revisit this list a little later in the season if the Buckeyes aren't in one of those top spots. A couple hot takes before we get you out of here. Hot take number one, Colin Simmons, I think, is going to lead the country in sacks this fall, and I would not be that surprised if it's by a decent margin. He already said he's going for the record. And we know that Will Muschamp is going to install a scheme that is built exactly around what Simmons does really, really well. And I think there's enough talent on the other side to demand some attention, which means Simmons could get a few more one-on-one matchups than he's ever gotten. He said he's going for the record. I believe him. Hot take number two. Oregon's defensive line doesn't just lead the country, but it leads by so much that the second place team is not even really in the conversation, because it's the most talented four-man defensive line group we've seen in a while. I mean, it's been a minute. If you look at what Chris Hampton's going to do, the defensive coordinator, you know he's going to unleash these guys. Yeah, on every single line they face for the entire season, these guys are going to get after it. So staying on schedule is going to be a real challenge when playing against the Oregon Ducks. Let's go to hot take number three. Let's look at Notre Dame for a moment. I think they have a chance to finish the season as the number one ranked defense in the country. Just collectively. I just don't know if they're going to have the number one defensive line. Because if you look at what's back, they have the 9 of their top tacklers from a year ago return. Their secondary is loaded. Their linebackers are among the best in the country. You add Brew, you add Keeley, plus Traore, plus Young. It could be the deepest, most talented Irish defensive line we've seen in the modern era. And if Marcus Freeman goes on and wins a national championship this year, it's probably because of what Chris Ash and Marcus Freeman and others built on the defensive side of the football. Hot take number four. Pete Golding is going to turn this Ole Miss defensive line into one of the top groups in the country by season's end. I think they're a top 3 group by season's end. I'm talking about in May.

0: 5. He was a top 5 prospect when he was being recruited. This is now his third year in the system. He's motivated. He's healthy. This could be viewed by many as a contract year for him. It would not surprise me if by the end of the year, this is a take over the game guy every single week. So keep an eye on maybe the Outland Trophy or some individual recognition, because I think David Stone, he could be the guy to beat when it comes to some of those individual accolades. We'll do it one more time in rapid fire. All right, number 10, Georgia. More upside than their ranking probably suggests. Number 9, Texas Tech. With A.J. Holmes anchoring what is a rebuilt unit, but a unit that has a track record of rebuilding via the portal, I'm not concerned about them whatsoever. At number 8, Indiana. Unbelievable scheme, national champions, and arguably their best player from a year ago that's still in the room. At number 7, it's Oklahoma. David Stone, Taylor Wine, probably the most underrated 1-2 punch right now in the country when it comes to an interior player in Stone and an edge defender in Wine. At number 6, Michigan. If John Henry Daly's healthy, this number could move up very, very quickly. At number 5, it's Ole Miss. It's really about Eccles and Perkins under a coach that has long proven to be very disruptive along the defensive line. At number 4, it's Clemson. The pipeline never really stops. They have a legitimate takeover the game guy off the edge. And like if he can continue to do what he did last year and they can improve around him and be maybe a little more consistent around him, I think this is where Clemson is appropriately ranked. At number 3, it's Notre Dame. It's the deepest Irish defensive line we've seen in maybe a generation. At number 2, it's Texas, Colin Simmons. Him going for the record with a great supporting cast and a new DC. And then at number 1, it's Oregon. 4 starters who could all very well be first round, second round picks this past year. And every single one of them chooses to come back. So I'm very bullish on the Ducks. That'll do it for us here at Always College Football. Encourage all of you to continue to subscribe to the podcast wherever you get the podcast, and check us out on the ESPN College Football YouTube page. We always appreciate your feedback. If you disagree with the list, go ahead and leave it in the comment section. Totally support you pushing back against it. You already know the honorable mentions well. I'm sure there's several people that believe those honorable mentions should be on. Totally respect that. We will agree to disagree for the moment, and you might very well be proven right come November. That's it for us here at ACF. For Mark, Jake, Jack, the other Jack, intern Sam, I'm Greg. We hope you have an amazing day. And remember, it's always college football. Hey guys, it's Greg McElroy. Thanks for watching Always College Football. 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
3: So part of a proposal involving a new CBA between the players of Major League Baseball and Major League Baseball may involve a salary cap with a floor and a ceiling for each and every team in Major League Baseball. Before you start saying to yourself, heavens to Betsy, we're going to get a salary cap in Major League Baseball? I don't want to say hold on a second, because it's been more than a minute since 1994, since such a proposal was put out there involving a new CBA between the players and Major League Baseball. How much traction are they going to get in which somebody's going to say, you know what, this is a good idea for Major League Baseball, for the players, for the teams, for the fans, for the game, et cetera, et cetera, et cetera. Because you know, there's going to be somebody that's going to say, this is not good for Major League Baseball. And plenty of people say, this is really good for Major League Baseball. That's where the negotiation is really going to begin. For the ESPN Radio Sports Beat, I'm Freddie Coleman of ESPN Radio's Freddie and Harry.
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14: I'm Ed Mankin. Game 7 continues between the Thunder and the Spurs in Oklahoma City. Just under 4 minutes of playing quarter number 3. And after leading by 3 at the half, the Spurs now lead by 10. 77-67. They have a balanced attack with 4 starters in double figures, including Victor Wembanyama, who has 15 points. Meanwhile, Shai Gilgeous-Alexander is doing all he can to keep the Thunder close. 26 points in the game for Shai Gilgeous-Alexander. No other Thunder player has double digits in scoring. 77-68 now. San Antonio leading Oklahoma City. The Knicks await the winner of the NBA Finals. Start on ESPN Radio and ABC on Wednesday night. To baseball, they're in the top of the ninth in St. Louis. The Cubs on top of the Cardinals 5-1. Also, the Rockies have a 2-0 lead over the Giants as they play in the bottom of the third inning. Meanwhile, earlier in Houston, the Astros snapped the Brewers' 4-game winning streak.
15: Right-hander delivers. Breaking ball, and that's belted. Deep to left field, and you can kiss it goodbye. Off the community leader's side, a 2-run shot for Jeremy Pena. And the Astros lead it 3-1. Pena's third of the season.
14: That call from KBME 790 AM as the Astros win it 9-2. It's just going final in Cincinnati. The Braves a 5-2 winner. That is win number 40 on the season for Atlanta. NFL news is first reported by the NFL Network's Tom Pelissero. The Vikings have hired Nolan Teasley as the new general manager. Teasley's worked with the Seahawks for the past 13 years. Tennis, Coco Gauff out at the French Open.
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1: 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I am Michelle Smallman, Rob Lorenzo, and Vegas East also participating in this segment. And guys, my power rankings for today, the top five cities in need of a title. The top five cities in sports in need of a title. Are we ready to go?
2: Yes.
3: Wow. Top five. Okay. All right. Let's do it.
1: Vegas East.
4: Number five.
1: New York City. The Knicks have reminded us that New York is hungry for a championship. And I know that the Liberty won in 2024, but let's go through the list. It's been a minute for the greatest city in the world. If you're the greatest city in the world, you should be hanging banners all the time, and it's been a minute. The Nets have never won. The Jets haven't won since 1968 and have been pretty much an embarrassment for a long time. The Knicks haven't won since 73. As we know, they haven't been in the finals since 99. They're back there now. The Mets, 86. It's been a minute. Evan, you know. The Rangers haven't won since 94. The Yankees since 09. That's the one that I think bothers a lot of people here in New York, that the Yankees haven't won since 09. And of course, CC's New York Football Giants won in 2011. But this city is hungry for another banner.
2: One of the most interesting things I think about the Knicks, the New York Knicks, Madison Square Garden, the Mecca, basketball in New York City, culturally and its importance to the sport and the NBA through the roof. But if you took the location of the team and the name off of the jersey, the history of winning with the Knicks is actually not there as much as you would think it would be, which is why the celebration about them making the finals, I think, is justified, because this is not a team it's not the Spurs. The Spurs get there all the time. It's not the Lakers. That's the dirty little secret around the Knicks. Importance to the sport, through the roof. Importance to the game of basketball and culture around basketball, through the roof. Win percentage and number of titles and finals appearances, not as great as the overall importance of the franchise.
3: I'll also say this about the New York Knicks and this opportunity in New York City needing a title. No team unifies New York like the Knicks.
1: Right.
3: Right. It's not the most popular sports franchise in the city, but it is the most important, because it is a unifier of all New Yorkers. I mean, anybody that's in the tri-state area can get behind the Knicks going on a championship run.
1: Mm-hmm.
3: And so, yeah, I think that New York being on this list is absolutely justified. And I'm curious to see who the four cities ahead of them are, just because of how starved this city is for the Knicks to win a title.
1: Well, let's find out, shall we?
4: Number four.
1: Cleveland, Ohio. And I know that they won in 2016 with LeBron. He came home, fulfilled the promise. He brought a championship back to Cleveland. But when we think of Cleveland sports in general, we still think dysfunction. We still think barren. And obviously the Browns have a lot to do with that. They haven't won since 1964, and that was the NFL championship, was before the Super Bowl was even a thing. The Guardians haven't won since 1948. I think Cleveland needs another championship to shake away that stigma of being a dysfunctional sports city.
2: No doubt. Barron, I'm not saying it's the word of the day. It's in consideration. I'll let you know by the end of the segment, 6:30, 6 a.m. Eastern. I think it's important. It's important that you said what you said. Cleveland is a football town.
1: Yep.
2: I believe that every single resident of Northeast Ohio right now would give back the Cavs title if it meant they could get a Browns Super Bowl. With no questions asked.
3: Wow.
2: Take it back. I want a Browns Super Bowl. And that's why I think that this is a good one, because even though they won within the last decade, it's not the team they care about the most winning within the next the past decade. Excuse me.
1: CC, anything else?
3: No, we're good.
1: Next one.
4: Number three.
1: This is the most controversial one on the list. Chicago. And hear me out.
2: You're going back to Chicago.
1: Hear me out.
2: What?
1: Jar. jar for you.
2: Such a good song.
1: Yes, the Blackhawks won in 2015. The Cubs, of course, broke the curse in 2016. The White Sox threw one in the mix in 05. But that didn't even... Cam was helping me put together this list of titles. He didn't even add the White Sox because he just feels probably like they're an irrelevant franchise.
0: Yeah, I forgot about that.
3: So disrespectful
1: so
3: to the
1: bad
3: South
1: for
3: side.
1: So long.
2: They've been good this year, too.
1: But the Bulls haven't won since Jordan in 98. And the reason that they are on this list is because what CeCe said about the New York Knicks unifying New York and how New York is a Knicks city is exactly what Chicago is. Chicago is a Bears town, and they have not won since 1985. So even though you have championships in the city of Chicago, the most important one hasn't happened in a long time. They need to get it done, the Chicago Bears specifically.
2: It's an interesting argument because in Chicago, I would say the Bears are the most front-facing team. But I don't know if I can buy this one, CC, as much as I would buy the Cleveland one.
3: Why do you say that?
2: Because it's like they love the Cubs too. I think that in Cleveland, they love the Cavs when the Cavs are really good. And when the Cavs are not as good, like they forget about them a little bit. I don't think the Cubs are ever forgotten about.
1: No, but can I make the argument though? The Cubs, historically, were the lovable losers.
2: Yeah.
1: When they finally won, Cubs fans like didn't know what to do with themselves because their whole identity changed. It went from, oh my gosh, are we ever going to get it done? And the hope that was their identity and their touch point as a fan base to, wait a minute, there's expectations. This feels weird. Whereas with the Bears, I think they are starved for it because of their identity. The monsters of the Midway. This is Chicago Bears football. And really, they've been more like Cubs than Bears for a long time. And shout out to this guy who did win in 2021 as well. Next one.
4: Number two.
1: We do not talk about this enough. Minnesota is starved for a championship. They've had a lot of sports heartbreak in Minneapolis and in Minnesota. The Vikings have never won. The Timberwolves have never won. The Wild, never. The Lynx did win in 2017 and the Twins back in 1991. But Minneapolis and Minnesota as a whole has had a lot of sports heartbreak. They deserve to be high on this list.
3: Yeah, absolutely. I mean, Minnesota, when you think about the Vikings, when you think about all of the heartbreaking situations that they've been in. You think about the talent that's rolled through that organization. You think about what's happened with the Minnesota Timberwolves, back-to-back conference finals appearances, weren't able to break through, came up short this year trying to get back to the conference finals. Yeah, the Twins for decades on end, false flagging, you know, they've flirted with 100 wins so many different times and yet haven't been able to put together, you know, seasons where they can go on deep playoff runs. Yeah, I'm with you on this one. Minnesota absolutely should be front and center when it comes to teams and cities that need to break through and get a title.
1: And finally,
4: number one.
1: I think it's no surprise here. You're giving me a look like you don't know what's coming.
2: I don't.
1: Buffalo.
2: Oh.
1: The Sabres have never won in their 55-year franchise history, and the Bills obviously starved for a championship, famously going to four straight Super Bowls in the 90s, losing all of them. They have such a rabid fan base. It's a great sports town. They deserve and need a title.
2: All right, so the list is Buffalo 1, Minnesota 2, Chicago 3, Cleveland 4, New York 5, on the five cities that pro sports cities that need a title the most, off of obviously the New York Knicks getting to the NBA Finals. And we're still waiting on Oklahoma City and San Antonio, game 7 tomorrow night.
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12: Hey, y'all, it's Kyle Bailey. Coming up on a Monday show, we recap a wild weekend in sports. The NBA Conference Finals, the Carolina Hurricanes, the College Baseball Tournament, Panthers and Hornets, too. We'll see you at 3.

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1: 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ESPN Radio is presented by Progressive Insurance. 888-SAY-ESPN, 888-729-3776. What'd you make of Game 6 last night? Did the Spurs finally solve the Thunder, or is OKC just playing with its food? Are the Thunder going to win in Game 7? So you can talk Game 6, talk Game 7 if you want. Talk about the Knicks if you want to do that. But we also have news from the NBA yesterday, David, where tanking has been solved. They fixed it.
2: Yeah.
1: They fixed it. The NBA Board of Governors voting unanimously, or rather, excuse me, not unanimously, that's important, overwhelmingly on Thursday, to change the league's draft lottery format. It was ESPN's Shams Charania who had part of this story exclusively. Let's hear from Shams, as a matter of fact. He's going to break down the new lottery reform. Again, they're trying to address and hopefully fix the tanking issue.
3: The NBA's owners voted and passed new anti-tanking draft lottery reforms. The draft lottery, starting in 2027 through at least 2029, will expand from 14 teams to 16 teams. It will flatten odds, but most importantly, it will create a new relegation zone where, in an unprecedented move in American pro sports, the bottom three teams will be penalized and lose lottery balls for the number one overall draft pick. And so the NBA, in doing this, is trying to create a new system to incentivize winning. Overall, this is a radical response from the NBA to radical behavior to try to curb tanking moving forward. It'll give Adam Silver a ton of different disciplinary actions, $10 million in fine. He can forfeit draft picks, change draft odds moving forward. But the relegation zone is where everyone is going to try to stay out of, because now, moving forward, the worst teams will lose draft lottery ball odds.
1: They lose odds. They don't lose flat out the right to draft in the lottery. And I feel like that would have more teeth, David, but that's just a off-the-top criticism. I want to get to some other anti-tanking rules in addition to the relegation zone that they're calling it, which, again, is not relegation, but no back-to-back number one picks in back-to-back years. So, for example, next year, the Washington Wizards could not pick first overall. No top five picks in three consecutive years. So that would affect, potentially, the Utah... No, that would affect the Utah Jazz in 2027. Mm. Let's see. The league can reduce odds, move draft positions, and issue big fines if there's blatant tanking. There are also pick protection limits where teams can't protect picks in the top, you know, in the 12 to 15 range for future trades. And then there's something called a sunset clause. And this format would expire after 2029 because that's tied into the next CBA opt-out. But it allows for tweaks or a full replacement, possible draft credits in a system later. So when you think and you look at pros or cons, just what jumps out to you? First blush at this effort here from the NBA, David.
4: Let's do this. Can you real quick? Well, can you just explain the current draft lottery process that's being replaced, what we had this past year? Can you explain that?
1: Well, the worst team in the league, the worst record in this league year going into the draft would have the greatest chance at getting the number one overall pick. They'd have the most ping pong balls that get, literally ping pong balls, they get thrown into this hopper, and you have, I think, the most ping pong balls in there. So then when they go ahead and draw the draft order, you have the best chance at getting the number one overall pick, providing you haven't like traded the rights away to that pick for, let's say, Ivica Zubats.
4: That took you 20 seconds to explain. the before that, with the Shams, it was 2 minutes and 7 seconds I was timing.
1: You were timing me? Dude, I mean,
4: I was timing all of that because this is just very convoluted. And one of the criticisms, before we get into the actual rules themselves and how I feel about the rules, one of the things about the draft and the lottery for the NBA from a fan perspective is it is one of the universal... I remember being in Baton Rouge when New Orleans got the number one pick that was going to be Zion. And I remember it was a meeting, and I just announced it to some people who are not sports fans. And I just said, hey, Pelicans got the number one pick, right? And everybody understood what I was talking about. And that is one of the things about the draft that, for whether you like it or don't, as people know, I'm somebody who wants to get rid of it all the way, but that's kind of neither here nor there, kind of here. But, like, it is one of the things that people just understand. When you're bad, you have a better chance. You put ping pong balls in, and you get your lottery odds go from there. One of the problems with this, it is not something that is welcoming to new fans. It takes 2 minutes at least to explain relegation, number one pick. This pick protection goes here. This thing goes here. There's expanded all this da da da. Like, it is so convoluted, and it is also a solution to a problem that, like, you are putting locks on the bank after they took all the gold, because all these people were tanking for this draft. They tanked for this draft, right? The Wizards cannot win a number one, get a number one pick again in 2027. Well, guess what? The Wizards don't want it because they got Trae Young, Anthony Davis. They have the number one pick. They're trying to get in the play-in. The Jazz are not trying to get a top three pick. They went and got Jaren Jackson. They are going to play their guys. They have the picks. Like, these teams are not doing this anymore because also they know that the draft picks, the draft's coming up for the next 2 years, which coincidentally are when this thing gets sunset. They're not good drafts. People are not going to be tanking like they were before. So you can look at this and say, oh, we did such a good job. We curbed tanking when tanking was going to kind of curb itself anyway to an extent because the picks were not going to be as valuable as they were going into this draft.
1: To me, there's also sort of a Venn diagram, like sort of like an overlap, or at least like a sweet spot that they're trying to hit here, because what you're trying to do is say, hey, we don't want any like repeat offenders. We don't want anybody to pick first overall in back-to-back years. And what we're doing is making it more difficult to draft first overall, period. Like, to tank your way into drafting first overall. So, if you're one of the three worst teams, which I think this year would be the Wizards, the Pacers, and I think the Jazz. Wizards, Pacers, Jazz, maybe the Pelicans were? No, Wizards.
4: Wizards, Jazz, Kings.
1: Kings. Wizards, Jazz, Kings. Okay, the three worst teams. So, you limit, hopefully pretty sternly or drastically, you limit their ability and their likelihood to draft first overall. So they get punished in that way. The teams that then have not aggressively tanked, so they're not one of the three worst records, one of those teams drafts first overall. Great. What if next year that team has an injury or whatever it is, but they still manage to play their way? I guess what I'm saying is you're punishing teams that have a bad run of luck, developing talent, young talent, whatever it is, but they play hard. They're not one of the three worst teams in back-to-back years. Let's say they luck into, because that's what it is. It's a luck-based system. We're talking about ping pong balls, and they luck into having the first pick in back-to-back years. Nope, can't have it, because the presumption is you have the worst record, or you draft first overall in back-to-back years. You must have tanked to do that. But what you're doing is making it impossible, well, hopefully making it impossible, or at least not rewarding teams that do tank, to go ahead and get that first pick. Do you understand what I'm saying? Like, punished for something that you're trying to play within the rules and not being one of the three worst teams. But if you just have a bounce of ping pong balls that go your way, surprise, it doesn't go your way. You lose that first overall pick.
4: Yeah, I think what you're trying to say is that sometimes teams just suck.
1: Well,
4: there are teams that are not trying to tank. They're just bad, right? They're just bad teams.
1: Yes.
4: And
1: yes,
4: they will end up being bad for 2 years in a row. And the draft and the current way that it's constructed, for a lot of these teams, the best way to get out of there is to get two high picks. San Antonio managed to get three high picks, but they got two of them. One of them happened to be possibly the greatest player that we'll ever see. So that changes things, that skews things a little bit. But yeah, some of these teams are just bad, and there's no path. Like, like the Kings were trying to be good. They're just inept. They're just not, which kind of, to me, is all of this convoluted stuff. This is like when you look at Adam Silver and the criticism of Adam Silver. This is about a dude who's doing things that look like their progress and look like their work, and they're not actual work, right? It's like, I'm looking like I'm trying to solve tanking. You're not really going to solve it, because as long as you're rewarding losing at all, people are going to tank. Maybe they might not tank to the bottom two, bottom three, but there are going to be people who punt on the season because they're like, we're not good enough. Let's just punt on this thing. Or like you said, you have a bad injury, like the Pacers. They had a bad injury, and then they had a couple more injuries early in the season. They were just like, all right, we're not going to win these things. Like, to me, when you know, months ago when I say, hey, let's just get rid of the draft altogether, which is not a novel concept. People said this before. It's like, well, that's convoluted. This is convoluted.
1: This is
4: chaos. This is complicated for no reason, when oftentimes these things kind of just are, they're going to fix them. Like, people are not going to be tanking for the 2027 draft in the way that they were for this draft, because they're not that level of great talent out there. And if you're going to just reward losing, because you're still rewarding losing to an extent. This is not going to solve tanking.
1: So yes, is it convoluted? Sure. Does it take a long time to explain? Uh-huh. Does it have a buzzword or a buzz phrase called relegation zone when they're trying to describe the punishment, like the punitive element of this, and saying if you're in the bottom three, we're going to go ahead and punish you? And they call it the relegation zone. And by doing that, they're tapping into foreign soccer.
4: Right.
1: Okay, there isn't even domestic soccer here stateside. The MLS does not have promotion or relegation. So they're taking this thing that perhaps not a lot of NBA fans are aware of, or American sports fans in general, and they're saying, hey, we're calling this the relegation zone. And NBA fans are probably like, what is that?
4: Right.
1: And what's relegation? Oh, well, relegation is this thing in foreign soccer leagues where if you have a horrible season, you can drop down a division. And they're like, oh my gosh, they're calling the relegation zone. Does that mean these NBA teams will be relegated? No. Well, why are you calling it that? I don't know. Like, yeah, you know what I mean?
4: Yeah.
1: Like, why?
4: Yeah.
1: The phrasing itself is, in addition to being convoluted, also a little misleading.
0: 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Traditions, the rivalries, the drama.
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15: 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No more Mr. Nice Guy. This is Winner Take All. 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

0: I'm Ed Benkin. Game 7 is going down to the wire in the NBA's Western Conference. 6:48 to play in Oklahoma City. The Spurs lead the Thunder 97-91. Just moments ago, San Antonio had a double-digit lead, but the Thunder have chipped away at the deficit, thanks largely to their superstar, Shai Gilgeous-Alexander, leading all scorers. He has 33 points for Oklahoma City, but 11 for 19 shooting. Victor Wembanyama leads the Spurs with 22 points. Wembanyama also 7 for 15 for the field. 97-91, San Antonio leads with 6:48 to go on the fourth. The winner plays the Knicks in the NBA Finals, beginning Wednesday on ABC and ESPN Radio. Down to baseball, games finishing up or just starting right now. The Phillies lead the Dodgers 1-0 as they play in the second. A's trying to cool off the Yankees. They lead 2-0 in Sacramento. And it's the Rockies on top of the Giants by a count of 4-0. Earlier, the Orioles walked it off against the Blue Jays.
1: The 2-1 pitch to Alonso. He goes the other way. He has a base hit. And the Orioles have won it. Incredible magic on a Saturday here at Camden Yards. 6-5, Baltimore.
0: Back off from WBAL as the Orioles win it 6-5, snapping the Blue Jays' four-game winning streak. The Braves have now won 40 games on the season as they pick up a win over the Reds 5-2. The Cubs winner in St. Louis as they down the Cardinals 6-1. Astros call up the Brewers 9-2.
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1: 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We've obviously been spending a lot of time lately on the NBA and on the NHL and beyond. We have not been spending as much time, shockingly, on the NFL. NFL, listen, we always talk NFL year-round here, obviously, 100%. At ESPN. But even the NBA has been more dominant the last couple of weeks here on Amber and Ian. So we figured, all right, NFL, we miss you a little bit. We got to give you a little bit of love. And, of course, it is OTAs right now. So what did we do? Stosh went and pulled all the sound from around the world of OTAs. Let's sound on, sound off.
0: They said it, but what did they really mean?
2: What are you trying to say to us?
0: Sound on, sound off with Amber and Ian.
1: So let's start with the Philadelphia Eagles, Ian. Jalen Hurts, he's the quarterback of the Philadelphia Eagles. He was asked, of course, like he's always asked, about his relationship with A.J. Brown.
3: Nothing's changed since we last spoke at the end of the season. We were really good, and I saw how beautiful the pictures came out at his wedding. I'm very happy for him and his wife and his family, and it's a beautiful thing to step into covenant. So I was very excited and congratulatory towards that.
4: Interesting to bring up the wedding that I don't think he went to.
1: Well, clearly he didn't go to it if he saw the pictures from it. I wonder, was he invited to it?
4: I don't know. They'd known each other a long time. They were on recruiting visits together, you know, coming out of high school. So, but this thing, that relationship obviously is not the same. So, A.J. Brown may say glowing things about Jalen Hurts. Jalen Hurts could say, like he did there, glowing things about A.J. Brown. A.J. Brown's going to be a Patriot after June 1st.
1: Yeah, he's going to be traded. It seems like he's going to get traded to New England. There's no reason for Jalen Hurts to say anything negative about A.J. Brown publicly at this point, but he's going to keep getting asked about it, and that's all the more reason to trade away A.J. Brown if you're Philadelphia, because this whole thing has become such a distraction. And in large part, because everything's a distraction for whatever reason around that organization. I don't know why.
4: It seems
1: like there's always so much drama. Maybe A.J. Brown, if he gets traded, maybe that'll relieve a little bit of it. I mean, listen, we'll still be talking about the Eagles and some of the drama. A.J. Brown has not, of course, attended any of these organized team activities thus far. We'll see if he attends them in New England when he ends up a Patriot. That's what everybody thinks is going to happen. So Drake May, the Patriots quarterback, was asked about the A.J. Brown rumors.
5: Yeah, I think it's part of the NFL. You know, they throw names around every team, depending on whoever looks best in the graphic and the jersey on social media. So, you know, I'm really just focused. We got some new guys in here that I'm working with, and I know there's some, you know, a lot of talk with that. But, you know, if he ends up being on our team, great. You know, what a great player. And if he doesn't, we still got to work these guys here. So it's a tough balance, but I know he's a phenomenal player.
4: Look, that dude's a phenomenal player. You add that monster with him, and the Pats are set to make another Super Bowl run.
1: Yeah, he sounded really muted about it when you consider that, right? I mean, really,
4: yeah,
1: his answer should have been, heck yeah, I'm hoping those rumors are true. But I think he didn't want to pour more gasoline on the fire.
4: That tells me, yeah, young man might know something.
1: Well, of course he knows something.
4: Being very guarded. Yeah. But the players know more than we do.
1: Okay, but if we know, then they know, right? Everybody knows. I mean, it's like the worst kept secret that it seems like he's going to New England. So if you're Drake May, regardless of the fact that in that soundbite he did not seem overly excited about the prospect, the reality is you would be very excited about the prospect, because the entire reason they're bringing in A.J. Brown is to make you look great. And he certainly does do that. I mean, heck, he did that with Jalen Hurts, even though their relationship was obviously rocky off the field. It still made sweet, beautiful music on the field the large, overwhelming majority of the time. Let's move it along to the Baltimore Ravens. Lamar Jackson, he is the quarterback of the Ravens. He was asked on the latest where things stand with his contract.
6: I was thinking about how I was going to respond to this question if I got it. But, you know, I'm going to give you the same answer I always give. I just want to keep those conversations private, you know. We restructured the deal, and that's what we have right now. So,
7: is there a chance that you could play out this season and just bet on yourself and not sign a contract?
6: we got the reconstruction done. Like I said, Jerry, we just going to go from there.
4: Nervous giggle at the end. I respect the heck out of Lamar Jackson for representing himself, or his mom represents him. I'm not giving 3% to anybody when you're talking about, you know, $140, $150 million or whatever they might end up. Nope, not happening. So, and he got it done last time. So I expect him to get it done again this time.
1: Yeah, I mean, he's making, what, $34 million this year. They restructured it. His proration with the restructures is about $10 million. He's got a potential out in 2027. So we'll see. Listen, the deal's getting done. Absolutely. I mean, the deal's getting done. Come on. It's Lamar Jackson. Like, the deal's getting done.
4: That's my first question. If I'm a first-year head coach like Coach Minter, my first question to anybody I'm talking to, like, hey, if I get this job, is Lamar, we good?
1: Like, yes, we're good.
4: Okay. Then
1: also, when to, you know, it's
4: give
1: up,
4: me
1: it's
4: the paper,
1: up to
4: I'm
1: Lamar.
4: Signing.
1: Yeah. At this point, it's up to Lamar. Like, I don't think we need to keep doing. We've done the song and dance in years past, and obviously, we know about everything that's happened there before. We don't need to do that anymore. This deal, whatever the rate, whatever Lamar wants, it's a salary cap sport. But make it happen, Ravens. That's the long and the short of it. Kevin Stefanski, he is the Falcons head coach. I got to get used to saying that. I almost tripped over that. He is the Falcons head coach, to be clear. He was asked about Tua Tagovailoa.
7: It's the most important trait at the position, as we've always talked about. Some guys get better at it with tweaks to their how they throw the ball, tweaks to how they their lower body, those type of things. But there is an innate ability of all, and all of our guys have this, all of our quarterbacks have this, to be able to let the ball go, and it's going where you want it to go. And not to say that you're not going to miss throws in this profession. You're going to miss throws. I think Tua, just in his career, as you've seen, just has that innate God-given ability.
1: So he was talking about Tua's accuracy specifically.
4: I remember the first time I saw Tua Tagovailoa, and Jalen Hurts had just led Alabama to the national championship game, put his team with 3 minutes to go in the game against Clemson with a lead to win a national title. Mm-hmm. And people were already talking about this dude wearing 13, this incoming freshman. So I got access to Nick Saban's charity event called Nick's Kids, and it's a private event for big donors, and it's a full live scrimmage. And I'm watching this young man go against the ones. He's obviously, you know, with the twos on offense. And I'm going, oh damn, this dude is about as accurate a passer as I have seen in college football. He's spot on. It's not about accuracy with Tua. He's always been that. Mm-hmm. It's about staying healthy and the other things when it comes to Tua.
1: Right. Yeah, that's the thing. As a Dolphins fan, I can affirm he is incredibly accurate. It's everything else that's a lot more questionable. Even his arm strength, although he's been able to negate that certainly at times. But it's also, of course, staying healthy. So we'll see. It'll be interesting to see what happens there in Atlanta. Moving along to Los Angeles, Jim Harbaugh, he is the Los Angeles Chargers head coach. He was asked about Justin Herbert returning to OTAs after joining his girlfriend, Madison Beer, on tour.
8: So excited. And I was happy, you know, went to support Madison on her music tour. Madison supports him at the football games, and he told me he wasn't going to be here for those two weeks, and my first reaction was, do you need a ride to the airport? You know, he's just been somebody that is just here all the time. I mean, there's times I've wanted to shoo him out of the building. He's at every voluntary, every non-voluntary workout. I'm the same guy that broke his hand, and then he was here the next day practicing the next game, stiff-arming guys. So, I was happy, good balance, good balance.
1: I am today years old when I realized Madison Beer is a singer. Like, I had no, I just thought she was some super hot chick that Justin Herbert dated.
4: One, I'm with you on that. Two, how about Harbaugh? This is why we love James Harbaugh. When he's like, do you need a ride to the airport? I mean, it is phenomenal. And one of the best coaching player combos that I can't wait to watch this year is your former head coach, Mike McDaniel, and Justin Herbert. That is going to be unbelievable.
1: Yeah, if anybody can do amazing things with Justin Herbert, it certainly will be that offensive mind.
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1: And greetings and salutations, brothers and sisters. Welcome to the best show on your radio. It is the afternoon cool, known as Freddie and Harry, and we are here. The we being him, Harry Douglas, me, Freddie Coleman, our other two horsemen, Shannon Penn and E-Dog Eric Hanman, and Y-O-U, presented by Progressive Insurance on the ESPN app, Sirius XM Channel 80, as well as tune in, always tell that smart speaker to play ESPN Radio, and don't forget about us on ESPN Plus, and with the holiday weekend that happened, my grandson and my beautiful daughter came up to visit the grandparents known as me and Denise, the great-grandparents known as my mom and dad, the great-aunt known as Tamara Letizia. HD, your daughter had her birthday this weekend, and also she got a great honor today at school, which makes her even more of a dangerous young lady by what she's able to add to her mantle of awards. What happened to her, your daughter today?
2: Well, so baby girl, Freddie, let me talk about the party first. Listen, y'all, like, it was just such a moment for me as a father, but a bigger moment for her turning 10 years old. They call him a tween now,
1: right?
2: You're just shy of being a teenager. And, you know, I found myself, man, after she walked out, she wanted me to walk her into the party, and then I let her go and let her do her thing. Knew exactly what to do as soon as she got to a little setup wall. My wife did a great job of planning the party, also decorating the party and everything. But, Freddie, I took 5 minutes, and I escaped the room, and I went out to my car, and man, I was just thanking the Lord for blessing me with wonderful kids and my daughter turning 10, and I shed a tear, right?
1: Right.
2: Because I was just so happy for my baby girl, and it's just one of those father moments that I was able to share with myself, nobody around,
1: right,
2: in the car, and man, just thank the Lord for my baby girl being healthy, her turning 10, and just being full of personality. Now, let's fast forward today. So today was Princey's day. Tomorrow is Harrison's.
1: Okay.
2: At Arnold ceremony. So Princey today, he made the principal's list. That's all A's in his grades. And then he got improved student. Like he improved a lot from, you know, kindergarten to first grade. And he has made tremendous strides because he learns differently than my daughter. My daughter, she from preschool, had strict teachers, older teachers. You got to do this, got to do that. Boom, boom, boom. Princey, even though he's very, very smart, things a little bit slow. They just learn different, right? So I was proud of him and the smile that he had on his face when he went up and received his awards and then looked at me and my wife, and then I got my daughter out of class so she can come watch him as well, too. And then walking all the way down, man, Fred, I can't wait to show y'all the video. I'm going to send y'all the video so y'all can see it. But that's why, parents, it's also very, very important that you support your kids through and through in everything that they do, whether it's school, activities, if they're going through hard times, providing yourself and being available to be that listening ear, because it matters to these young kids. I get it, gifts and all that stuff, that's great too, but they remember things that you show up for the most. And I'm just glad that me and my wife are able to show up for our kids in a way, man, that we're supposed to, right? Because they didn't ask to be in this world, but we made them. So we got to be there for them. So shout out to Princey and also my daughter, my kids. You know how much I love being a father. I think it's the greatest thing in the world. Also being a husband, too. But being a dad, man, it's just something special about it.
1: As big as that smile is on Harry's face is nothing compared to the smiles that he is not going to have courtesy of.
0: The main thing with Freddie and Harry.
1: That smile's all well and good. Gonna be the smile on the face of Freddie Dwayne Colvin and Shannon Penn, because I know you're representing the New York Knicks, H. Douglas, because your brother's a first round pick, Tony Douglas. That's all well and good. You gotta step aside, Butch, like I said in the movie Pulp Fiction, because Shannon Penn, who is going to be a complete, he said he was going to be a complete fool about the New York Knicks making it to their first NBA Finals since 1999. So, Shannon Penn, I'm not going to let anybody say, I pity the fool. The fool's going to pity you, knowing it's Shannon Penn. So, Shannon Penn, the floor is yours. Represent us from the NYC, K-N-I-C-K-S, known as the Knicks, just sweeping everybody out of their way. Hawks in three straight, then those 76ers, then those Cavaliers in the NBA Finals. Shannon Penn represent for the proud stadium.
2: Yeah,
1: New York City.
2: Yeah. What? What? What? What? Come on now.
3: Come on now, we here. We here when they said that we wasn't going to be here, Freddie. We here.
1: Uh-huh.
3: I was told on these Twitter streets that in the grand scheme, the New York Knicks would never matter. But guess what? We here now. 27 years and we here now. What? Oh, the Atlanta Hawks, they're going to be a tough matchup. The perimeter, the wing defenders that they got. What? We here now. Uh-oh, Joel Embiid. Y'all can't stop Tyrese Maxey. Somebody came on this show and said that Tyrese Maxey and Joel Embiid were the best two players in the series against the Knicks. But guess what? We here now. And then it was, uh-oh, Cleveland, it's their chance. Donovan Mitchell, first Eastern Conference Finals. It's his time now going against the team that should have traded for him. Guess what? We here now. So I don't want to even hear none of that. I don't want to hear none of that. I don't want anybody to rain on the Knicks parade today. I don't want to hear nothing about the road that let's travel with the Knicks getting here. I don't care about none of that. I don't care about how well they match up against the Spurs or the Thunder. I don't care about none of that today. All I care about is the fact that the New York Knicks made it to the NBA Finals right now. I'm about to go horse. I wasn't even as excited at the game yesterday. But then I came in and I saw my man Freddie coming with his Knicks shirt on. And I was like, we here now. I saw Harry Douglas as much as he trolls, but he's representing his brother Tony Douglas.

0: guys, but they didn't close the deal. This time it feels different.
1: Yes,
0: you look at this basketball team, and you know, I think the most glaring thing for me, Freddie, that I take from this basketball team being able to represent the Eastern Conference in the NBA Finals is their head coach, Mike Brown. It wasn't too long ago, right, when they said, hey, Tibbs, we're going to relieve you of your duties. We're going to hire Mike Brown to be the next head coach. And a lot of people bickered about it. They complained about it. But Mike Brown does have the pedigree to be able to be in this position right now. And I think he is the thing that stood out to me the most, because remember early on in the Hawks series, and Freddie, me and you went back and forth.
1: Mm-hmm.
0: I think it was game two where I had brought up Quinn Snyder had outcoached him. And Freddie, you was bent about it too. Mike Brown, the way he has coached and unlocked these players to be what they are right now, the togetherness. But the most important thing as a coach that you have to do is to get your players to believe in you and what you're presenting. This basketball team right now, from the starting five to the bench that he believes in, that Tibbs did not believe in, those guys are playing top-notch basketball. And it's that togetherness while they're going to represent the Eastern Conference in the NBA Finals. And await who the challenger is going to be, whether it's OKC, whether it's San Antonio. But guess what? They get to go get them pedicures, manicures, dry needling, massages, because they don't have to play for eight more days, Freddie. Eight more days, June 3rd. Shout out to Mike Brown.
1: All you Knick lovers, all you Knick haters, join the party. 888-SAY-ESPN, 888-729-3776 on the Freddie Harry call-in line. I know you Knick lovers out there. You just like they said in the South, when all Outkast said at the Source Awards, the South got something to say. I know you Knicks got mouth to say involving Knicks. I know you Knick haters out there. You want to rain that parade? Come on with it. We got plenty of umbrellas, and we're not going to run out of time. 888-SAY-ESPN, 888-729-3776. Absolutely, and we got time today. As the kids like to say, we got time. And you did mention Mike Brown, the head coach of New York Knicks, because so much was made of the hire. Why are they moving on from Tom Thibodeau? They shouldn't have brought this guy in. He washed out three different places. This was a bad move by the New York Knicks. Well, that kind of question was posed to Mike Brown after the New York Knicks won their 11th straight playoff game by an average of 19-plus points per game in the series against the Cleveland Cavaliers. Does he feel validated now that the Knicks are in the NBA Finals for the first time in 27 years? And he responded,
2: never really thought about it like that. I mean, you know, again, our business is funny. My previous job, I supposedly took him to a point that was higher, and, you know, it didn't work out. So, again, I truly felt that this team was an NBA Finals team. I thought we had a true opportunity, because some jobs you take, you're like, okay, we can get better. We have a chance to make the playoffs right now. But this one, I felt we legitimately had a chance if we could help them figure it out, the players could stay together during the process, especially when we hit adversity, because we hit adversity at different times during the season, not just us as a whole group, but even some guys individually, including myself. And so, you know, I did have that belief from day one. I didn't know how it was going to turn out, but we're here, and there's a lot of people to thank because of it, but it starts with the players.
1: Two things about what he said. Number one, the transparency. He never hid from the fact that when the Knicks were struggling, at one point in January, they had a stretch of 11 games where they were 2-9, and people calling for his head and saying it was a wrong move to call it.
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14: I'm Ed Bankin. There will be no repeat for the Oklahoma City Thunder as Victor Wembanyama and the San Antonio Spurs are on their way to the finals.
15: Gives it to Harper on the far right side. Back to Wemby. He's on the arc. He squares. He'll take the three. And he'll bury it. Victor Wembanyama with a pump of the fist as the San Antonio Spurs go up 11.
14: That call from our catcher here on ESPN Radio. The Spurs are going to win Game 7, beating the Thunder in Oklahoma City 111-103. Wembanyama finished with a team-high 22 points along with 7 rebounds. The Spurs had a balanced attack. They won despite a valiant effort by Shai Gilgeous-Alexander, who finished with a game-high 35 points to go along with 9 assists. But the defending champs are out. The NBA Finals begin on Wednesday on ABC and ESPN Radio with a rematch of the 1999 Finals as the Spurs take on the Knicks Game 1 as well as Game 2 in San Antonio. Down to baseball, games going on now as teams playing some late-night action on the West Coast and some teams finishing up on the East Coast. Right now, it's the Mariners looking to keep their winning streak going, leading the Diamondbacks 4-0 as they play in the fourth. Phillies and Dodgers are tied at 1 as they play in the bottom of the third inning. A's on top of the Yankees 2-1. New York trying to extend its winning streak to 6. Rockies on top of the Giants 5-0 as they play in the seventh inning. Among the finals earlier, it was the Cubs defeating the Cardinals by a count of 6-1. We'll have Cubs and Cardinals on ESPN Radio tomorrow night. Also, the Braves took up win number 40 on the year, beating the Reds in Cincinnati 5-2.
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18: Welcome in. It's Always College Football. I'm your host, Greg McElroy. Glad to have you with us today. It's a very important show here on ACF. Today, we will rank the top 10 defensive line units in college football. I've said it for a while now. Most important position in the sport is quarterback. We know that. But tell me a team in the last 10, 12, 15 years that won a national championship without great defensive line play as well. There's not many, because I want to ask you a question. Like, what's the most expensive real estate in college football? You might think, well, it's the stadiums. You might think, well, practice facilities. You might think NIL collectives and places where they do their business. But no, the most expensive real estate in college football is the 7 or 8 yards between the offensive tackle's outside shoulder and the quarterback's chin, because that might very well be where championships are decided. That is where defensive lines earn their money. And right now, here we are in May of 26. Spring football's behind us. Rosters are locked in, or at least as locked in as they're going to be heading into fall camp. We have a much better picture of what those defensive lines might look like than at any other point of the offseason. So today, there's not a lot of major national outlets that are producing total line rankings. Like, you see individual positions, you see D tackles, you see edges, you see outside linebackers, what have you. But what we're going to do is we're going to take comprehensive groups, the top 10 defensive lines, not player driven, not position group, the best lines as units. We also evaluate the depth. We also evaluate the versatility. Just because you're great rushing the passer doesn't mean you can stop the run. We also need to see scheme fit, too. We'll kind of look at all of that. So I'm happy to be with you today. And as I always ask you to do before we get into the content, if you will, if you'll just go ahead and subscribe to the podcast. Wherever you get the podcast, doesn't matter where. Always appreciate you guys supporting us. Tell your friends that we're covering the sport in the best way possible, getting you as prepared as we can for the upcoming seasons. So let's get into it. How did we determine our top defensive line units in college football? Before we count it down, I want to kind of explain how we got here, because ranking defensive lines is a lot harder than it looks. For example, you might have the number one edge rusher, the most feared edge rusher in college football, and still collectively have a mediocre unit. That's really possible. I hate that that's a reality, but it is possible. So some of the criteria that went into this, we looked at returning production. We look at efficiencies when it comes to pass rush. We look at how well you defend the run. We look at the individual personnel and the scheme fit. We look at the depth. And then, of course, maybe the most important variable of it all is health. We also tried the best to look at guys that were new additions and who did a great job in the portal by going and getting these individuals and elevating their group collectively. So we kind of cross-reference every major outlet that has touched this topic, some a little more hands-on than others. We've gone through post-spring top 25s. We looked at preseason polls. We've looked at a bunch. And we even looked at certain grades that are given by one specific outlet, but those didn't necessarily lead us in the direction that we wanted, so we abandoned that pretty quickly. This is, however, I think the only dedicated, so far at least, the only dedicated top 10 defensive line podcast that's been published this cycle. So that's kind of fun. And the consensus across the board amongst those that have been covering it from a distance was pretty strong. But after you get to number 5 or so, that's where things start to get pretty fragmented. It's very tough, because some people take and weigh some aspects of a defensive line a little heavier than others, which is to be expected. There were 4 programs that nearly made our top 10, but they didn't quite crack into that group. And these programs are excellent, right? They deserve to be in the conversation right now. And that's why at the end of the episode, we're going to kind of talk about it all and kind of sum it all up. But Louisville, LSU, South Carolina, and Ohio State, those four programs are outstanding. If you look at the post-spring practice reports, you look at the spring depth charts, we've looked at everything. So this is a May ranking, but we're still going off of based what we know right now. So those are the four that were very, very close to making it. We'll get back to them in a bit, but let's count it down and we will kick things off at number 10, the Georgia Bulldogs. So let me tell you something about Kirby Smart and how he's traditionally handled the defensive line. If you look at the last 5 years, Georgia has put eight different defensive linemen into the first two rounds of the NFL draft. Eight. Now, that is not a coincidence. That is a conveyor belt. And right now, the next car is being assembled in Athens, Georgia. You look at defensive tackle Elijah Griffin coming out of spring, and many people have described him as an outright star, a guy that showed flashes last year, but the breakthrough could be coming here in 26. At 6'4", 305, really athletic, and can move side to side more than most guys above the 300-pound barrier. He came out of high school as a guy that was universally regarded as one of the top blue chip recruits in the country. And you might have been able to sleep on him in 25. You will not be sleeping on him here in 26. They also return a couple guys that are legit in Gabe Harris and Joseph Jonah Ajanye. These guys both finished 25 playing really good football. And Jordan Hall, he's back at nose tackle. The depth behind them is outstanding. It's a rotation, a handful of guys, like Isaiah Gibson and Chase Linton, a bunch of other guys who are all ranked as top tier national recruits that haven't really had that chance to break through just yet, but their opportunity is coming here very soon. One other honest caveat here too, they had a transfer in Amaris Williams from Auburn, who is one of the top portal additions in the cycle at edge. Well, he got hurt in spring and is expected to miss most of 2026. That hurts because if you look at Georgia last year, they were last in the SEC in sacks. That is the floor. But here's one thing I know about Kirby Smart. They have never sat on their own floor for two consecutive years. They adjusted throughout the season last year and got better. However, it didn't result in sack production. The young talent on this defensive line is too good. The program track record is too strong, and there's too much upside here to leave Georgia off this list. So at number 10, it's the Georgia Bulldogs with real top five potential by November if this group develops into what they could become. At number 9, it's the Texas Tech Red Raiders. If you look at A.J. Holmes, that's a pretty good starting point. He's one of the top interior defenders in the sport returning. The Big 12 named him preseason all-conference. Joey McGuire has said that he's the anchor of everything the defense is trying to be in 26, and he had 37 pressures last year. I mean, that's the second most in the Power Four among all interior defensive linemen. But not only were his pressure numbers elite, his ability to hold down, anchor the point, and stop the run was also very impressive as well. Now, here's the wild part. Every single one of the starting line mates from last year, they're all gone. David Bailey, he's gone. He's a top two pick. Romello Height, gone to the NFL. Lee Hunter, Skylar Gil-Howard, all these guys are gone. So the entire starting defensive line in the league are all gone. So Joey McGuire goes back to the portal and did what he did the year before. Goes and adds an edge from Miami of Ohio and Adam Trick, who had 8.5 sacks last year, was top six in the MAC. Goes and gets the edge from San Diego State and Trey White, who is a two-time All-Mountain West selection. Guy's got nearly 20 career sacks. And they go and they bring in some interior pieces as well, one from Wake Forest in particular, and Mateen Igbiroba, who is one of the top defensive players in the portal there at defensive tackle. You bring in a Bryce Butler from Washington. So I'm kind of, you're catching the drift here, right? JoJo Johnson from Oregon State, just depth, right? Depth across the board. And McGuire even went as far as to say that that Trick is kind of like a Max Crosby type of player, a guy that can really take over the game if allowed. Now, he's a little biased, but you go back and you cross-check what these guys did at their previous place, there's reason to believe this group could be legitimate. Some of the spring reports out of Lubbock say that this defensive line can go eight deep
19: which is pretty impressive. We know Holmes is going to demand a lot of double teams on the inside, which means Trick and White on the edges, they're going to have plenty of opportunities to win one-on-ones. Now, there is some risk here because you have four brand new starters that have not played in a Big 12 game together. The upside is that Holmes is elite and the portal class is one of the best in the country at the position. And the program has now rebuilt their defensive lines a couple times in the last 3 years. So the model is proven, which is why Texas Tech comes in at number 9.
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28: Hey, y'all, it's Kyle Bailey. Coming up on a Monday show, we recap a wild weekend in sports. The NBA Conference Finals, the Carolina Hurricanes, the college baseball tournament, Panthers and Hornets, too. We'll see you.

0: 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The San Antonio Spurs are moving to the NBA Finals after a 111-103 Game 7 win against the Oklahoma City Thunder. We have a rematch of the 1999 NBA Finals as they will meet the New York Knicks. This is Game Night on ESPN Radio, ESPN app, SiriusXM Channel 80, joined by 10-year NBA veteran Ryan Hollins. I am Harrison Sanford. 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Who do you think is going to win the NBA Finals? Hit us up on the call line, 1-888-SAY-ESPN, 1-888-729-3776. Victor Wembanyama was named the Western Conference Finals MVP. Ryan, what did you see from him tonight? What did you see from the Spurs tonight that led to this victory?
1: I thought it was a group that continued to improve and get better. And if you stuck me to it, I'm be honest, Harrison, I would have taken Oklahoma City. The reason being inexperienced youth on the road, but San Antonio got better. And I believe that they understood for 48 minutes they had to put the pedal to the metal. And they attacked the rim. They were even stronger hitting the glass. They made shots. And I think it's a group that when they lost, they would hit these offensive lulls. And I was asking myself, where would they find action in the half court? But they found just enough. And I love what the game plan was from San Antonio. Hats off to Miss Johnson. You know what they did? You know what they did, Harrison? They said, guess what? SGA beat us all game long. SGA's tongue was falling out his mouth by the end of the game, and his legs were gone as a jump shooter, as a scorer. They said, somebody else has to beat us. It's not going to be Chet. J-Dub ain't walking through that door anytime soon. And Shea was absolutely exhausted. But that's how you attack those stars. Go get 50 points. Go get 40 points, because you're going to do it against a stingy defense that's going to make somebody else beat you.
0: He's 10-year NBA veteran Ryan Hollins. I'm Harrison Sanford. Throughout the course of Game Night, you're going to hear from principal figures in the Spurs Western Conference Finals win against the Oklahoma City Thunder. And here's one of them, Dylan Harper, who had 12 points and 7 rebounds in the 8-point win, joined by George Sedano of ESPN Radio.
2: This young team has embraced the expectations all season long. How does it feel to go to the NBA Finals?
3: Dream come true. I mean, I remember just being in college last year, just watching the finals. So just to be in this position, and I mean, it's all glory to God in my eyes.
2: This thing was a slugfest tonight, a Game 7 classic. How did you guys pull it out?
3: Relentless. We were just relentless all game. Came in here with a chip on our shoulder, and we made sure we was a more aggressive team no matter what.
2: Victor Wembanyama, weeping over there. Uh-huh. What can you say about your leader?
3: Man, he put so much work into his game, and he's just so aggressive all the time, and sometimes I talk him off the ledge, but that's my guy and I love him.
2: Dylan, congratulations. Go celebrate with your teammates.
3: Yes, sir. Thank you.
0: If Victor Wembanyama was my teammate, I would love him too. There you go. Dylan Harper on the night as the Spurs win 111-103 against the Oklahoma City Thunder and NBA Finals. As I said, right here on Game Night, you're going to hear from other players from the Spurs. You'll hear from players from the Oklahoma City Thunder. You'll hear from Mitch Johnson, the winning head coach from the San Antonio Spurs, and you'll also hear from the OKC side as well with Mark Daigneault. So stay tuned right here on Game Night. But I want to get back to what Dylan Harper said here, Ryan. He said about Victor Wembanyama, he loved him. What type of presence did Victor Wembanyama offer tonight? What did you see from him throughout the course of this series leading up, finishing in Game 7, that makes you a believer in not just this team now, but in the future?
1: What's scary, Harrison, is that we've seen some talent through the NBA. We've seen the Ja Morants. We've seen the Zions, the Anthony Edwards, the Luka Doncic's. But with all due respect, this guy has the maturity of a world champion. He has the discipline. He has the respect for the game, for his teammates, as a world champion. It takes time, normally, to develop these qualities. And watching Victor Wembanyama be willing to sacrifice his game, he's a guy that can handle like a guard. He can fly through the air. I mean, he's darn near 12 feet tall when he's dunking the basketball, right? Like there's almost something. And if you'd have told me there would be a better prospect potentially than LeBron James? Like, if you had to ask talent wise, like, there's LeBron James or this Victor Wembanyama, I'm like, I might be, I'm taking a guy 7'6 quietly. Like, or it's a debate, okay? Because LeBron's unbelievable. We're talking about 2 1-percenters, guys that you that God creates, you know, in a lab or a factory somewhere, because you just don't see him growing on trees. But it's the maturity for Victor, his skill set and his mindset, and you see it's selfless, the way that he embraces his teammates. You see he brought emotion back to the game. These are things that we had, Harrison, like, we hadn't had this in the NBA. A lot of guys, like, they don't care. Everything was like, there's not enough care in the league. There's not enough seriousness, enough focus. And this dude is head and shoulders above his peers and above some other players. And I would say only thing comparable is what we see SGA doing over there in Oklahoma City.
0: He's Ryan Hollins. I am Harrison Sanford. You're listening to Game Night on ESPN Radio, ESPN app, and Sirius XM Channel 80. When you mention Victor Wembanyama and how great he is, and he's probably like the best prospect since LeBron, I look not just at Victor Wembanyama tonight, Ryan, but I also look at his teammates. I look at a guy like Julian Champagne. I look at a guy like Keldon Johnson. I look at a guy like Devin Vassell. And you've played in the league. The type of attention that Victor Wembanyama allows for Julian Champagne to go 6 of 10 from 3. Allows for Keldon Johnson to contribute 11 points tonight. Allows Devin Vassell to have his moments in this game as well. Can you speak to the impact of somebody like Victor Wembanyama with his size and his skill set and how it makes the Spurs even better?
1: I credit Victor for listening, and I credit Mitch Johnson for being bold enough to tell a guy that talented to dial it back sometimes. You know, game one, he was posting up Caruso, got in the paint. He wants to shoot threes. It's a comfortable shot for him, and it's a really darn good shot, but he said, let me post up. Later on against Hartenstein, he stepped out and shot threes, and then Mitch Johnson said, big fella, we don't want those shots. I want you to set a pick and roll to the rim. So you watch this game develop, and then tonight he was catching the ball on the perimeter, ripping, going, and hitting those guys that you just mentioned, Harrison, in the corners and moving it and attacking penetration, creating action. So I'm blown away at his willingness to learn, to want to win, and to play winning basketball, because this guy is so versatile. We just named 3 and 4 spots or different attack points in the game of basketball at the highest level, and he's been able to execute them. And we can tell he's got a lot more growing to do. This is what, like, yo, he's in his baby stage. He's in his embryo stages, right? There's a lot more growing to do, and you don't got to be a rocket scientist. You don't got to be an NBA veteran or pro. Like, we can all see it, Harrison.
0: So, Ryan, what's interesting to me, and you're a big man, you understand it. There's so many NBA analysts. There's so many former players. There's so many people just who love basketball who continue to tell Victor Wembanyama, stay in the paint, be tall. But he has shown us he doesn't have to be in the paint all game long to dominate. He did that in game number 6. And tonight, he hit a couple of threes that just were, it seems like they're just so backbreaking when he hits some of those three-pointers.
1: Yeah, the biggest one. And, I mean, keep in mind, like, if I describe the shot to you, like, you're telling me this is a point guard. bounce through the legs. Hard drive left, step back three, and like it was nothing but water. You know, this is a guy 7'6", 7'4", making these plays. So it was unbelievable, but I thought he didn't fall in love with the three. And if we had to have one criticism and say, hey, you know, add the physicality, don't fall in love with the threes. And I thought that when he went to drive, he looked to see contact. And I thought in my mind, tell me if I'm crazy, the play of the game that I felt confident in San Antonio and Victor in is Hartenstein had been physical with him, kind of putting his hands on him. And early on, you know what I'm talking about, Harrison, he drove by Hartenstein, he went right, he put that left elbow up, and he clocked that dude right across the face. And it's almost like a, hey, man, I'm not the one, stop picking on me. But this, like, mean streak that he's developed with from Mitch Johnson and the work that he's done in the offseason, I am terrified for the rest of the NBA. Because if I'm guarding it right, and I play the position, I want to get physical. I want him to shy away from the contact, and he's not doing that no more.
0: He has definitely grown up throughout the course of these playoffs. It's a scary thing for the New York Knicks in the NBA Finals, a scary thing for the NBA in general going forward. Joined by Ryan Hollins, this is Game Night on ESPN Radio, presented by Progressive Commercial Insurance, protecting your business vehicles 24/7. 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Coming up, the defending champions, the Oklahoma City Thunder, got knocked out. We hear from them next. 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

0: Center.
1: I'm Ed Benkin. There will be a new champion in the NBA. The San Antonio Spurs took care of business in the deciding game of the Western Conference Finals.
2: The San Antonio Spurs. The talk was about the future. Well, the future is now for Wemby and the Spurs. They rally down 3-2, and they eliminate the defending champs on their home floor in Game 7. And for the first time in 12 years, the San Antonio Spurs are headed to the NBA Finals.
1: That call from Mark Kestershire on ESPN Radio. The Spurs do indeed take Game 7, beating the Thunder in Oklahoma City 111-103. Victor Wembanyama was named the Western Conference Finals MVP, finishing with a team-high 22 points and 7 rebounds tonight. The Spurs won despite Shai Gilgeous-Alexander doing all he could for the Thunder. He finished with 35 points and 9 assists. So the NBA Finals tip off on Wednesday night on ESPN Radio and ABC. It's a rematch of the 99 Finals with the Spurs playing host to the Knicks. Now to baseball, where winning streaks are the theme with the game still going on. The Dodgers looking for their 7th in a row. They lead the Phillies 2-1 in the 6th. The Yankees looking for their 5th in a row, but they trail the A's 2-1 in the 6th. And the Mariners looking for their 5th in a row. They lead the Diamondbacks 4-0 as they play in the bottom of the 5th inning. Also, the Rockies an 8-2 winner over the Giants. Earlier tonight, the Braves won their 40th game of the season. They defeated the Reds 5-2. Cubs down the Cardinals by count of 6-1. NFL News, first reported by NFL Network's Tom Palacero. Vikings hire Nolan Teasley as their new GM.
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2: 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Free throw line. 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Spins, fades, fires, and hits. 33 for SGA. Thunder within 6 and a timeout called by San Antonio. Game.

0: Oklahoma City Thunder to a loss. SGA only had 35 points as the Oklahoma City Thunder are not able to defend their NBA title, losing in the Western Conference Finals in game number 7, 111-103. That sound was courtesy of ESPN Radio. And you're listening to Game Night on ESPN Radio, the ESPN app, and SiriusXM Channel 80, presented by Progressive Insurance, joined by 10-year NBA veteran Ryan Hollins. I am Harrison Sanford. Who do you think is going to win the NBA Finals? Give us a call, 1-888-SAY-ESPN, 1-888-729-3776. Throughout the course of the show, you're going to hear from principal figures in this Western Conference Finals game. You're going to hear from Mark Daigneault, the Oklahoma City head coach, in just 30 seconds. But first, let me go to Ryan. Ryan, SGA was able to put up 35 points, but it just feels as if the Oklahoma City Thunder, maybe they had a chance, but it felt slim without Jalen Williams and A.J. Mitchell in this Game 7.
1: Yeah, they needed another creator. And A.J. Williams was their third-best creator, you could say, and the second-best without Jalen Williams. So if you're Oklahoma City, they prided themselves on their depth, but they've shown that you got to have some help. And San Antonio's just as big, just as deep, just as athletic. So with no J-Dub, if I'm OKC, you know, I still feel good going into next year, but they definitely were hurting without him, no question.
0: What else hurt the Oklahoma City Thunder tonight was the turnovers. They were not able to take care of the ball. They conceded 19 points off of turnovers. It's something that head coach Mark Daigneault discussed after the loss.
2: Mark, there were so many back and forth just in terms of different aspects of the game tonight. It seemed like turnovers and three-point makes were kind of a big difference. What did you notice in those two areas that they were able to kind of get to at a higher level?
3: Yeah, it was a huge part of the game. You know, their ability to control the ball in this building was impressive and a huge reason why they won. Our turnovers obviously contributed to what they got tonight, and they made really tough shots, you know, timely shots, I would say. Not all tough, but timely. You know, they stepped up and made big plays. I thought we were in a really good spot at halftime. I thought we were in a really good spot starting the fourth quarter, and they had answers tonight. And you got to tip your hat to them. They went and got that game.
4: Mark, it's well documented by the teams who have tried, and even the teams who've done it, that repeating is hard. Did you feel that? Are there moments you felt that this season, and maybe especially even in just this series?
3: No. I think the NBA season's really hard, generally. Like, I've never coached an NBA season that wasn't a challenge and that you didn't have to endure at different parts. And the playoffs are really hard. Playoff series are really hard. You're playing high-level games against quality opponents all the way through. I don't think that challenge or those adversities in the regular season or the playoffs were necessarily connected to repeating. I think that's just how hard it is to have an 82-game season and how hard it is to compete in the playoffs.
5: What did you think of Shea's effort in this one? I mean, missing Dub, missing AJ, but just his ability to make tough shots and keep you guys afloat offensively.
3: He was brilliant, obviously. He had a great game. I thought we did a better job of putting him in some good spots, both in terms of, you know, from the stuff we got into to the stuff on the court. I thought the carryover from game 6 to tonight put him in a position where he could play make for us and get his cracks, and he definitely did, and he delivered. We knew if we got him the cracks, he would do that, and he did. So it was a really big-time game by him. Obviously, that would have been one of the stories of the game had we been able to figure out a way to win it. But yeah, he's a brilliant player, obviously.
6: You know, big picture, you guys raised the bar, whether it's championship or it's disappointment. How do you put this season in perspective for you?
3: You know, you can be both, proud of the effort and the progress and the level we were able to play, you know, to be a 64-win team, have the net rating we did, overcome some of the adversities we did in the season is something we're incredibly proud of. It's something we can build on. You know, when you have a team that's together for a long time, you have to grow from every experience, including the tough ones. And it's the NBA. There are tough ones. And we can also be really disappointed. You know, we felt like we could have won the series, obviously. We were right there in the game and in the series. There's nobody that we don't think we can beat, you know, respectfully. Obviously, we're going to be disappointed with the outcome, but you don't have to choose one or the other. You know, you can be proud of the progress you made this season and then some of the successes, and you can also be disappointed.
0: That was Mark Daigneault, Oklahoma City Thunder head coach, reacting to his team's 111-103 loss to the San Antonio Spurs throughout the course of game night right here on ESPN Radio. You will also hear from other players and the Spurs head coach, Mitch Johnson, as well. I want to get to what Mark Daigneault said there, Ryan. He said when he think the team feels as if they can beat anybody. So when you have that mindset and you end up losing, what do you think the players back in the locker room on their way home throughout the course of the summer are going to regret about Game 7?
1: I don't think they're going to have regrets. I think what we just saw tonight is there's going to be a newfound respect for the San Antonio Spurs. They've been deeper than everybody and able to outlast the entire league. And it's really a next man up mentality. And this is the first time since last season, the next man up mentality, it ain't going to work against the Spurs. Like, you need Jalen Williams. You need a second or third legitimate option. And you can't just, normally it's Oklahoma City that's physical and they turn you over and teams can't battle. And a lot is said from Oklahoma City, from how physical they play, the fouls. It's a big thing. Let's just say it, right? The fouls is a big thing. The Spurs were able to play as physical and essentially demand the same whistle. You know, they pressured the ball, they were up, and they gave Oklahoma City what Oklahoma City had been given to the rest of the league.
0: Ryan, I got to call you out on that. I understand that the Thunder are going to have respect for the Spurs. They better. They just lost in the 7-game series. But you're trying to tell me Chet Holmgren, with 4 points, 2 field goal attempts, is not going to regret his performance tonight?
1: Well, what Chet understands, and he's going to know, and probably more so than any other offseason, is he's going to say, I got to get in the weight room. Because here's the reason why Chet doesn't run into a pick and roll. You're going to run into a pick and roll with Chet, they're going to switch it, and he's not posting your guards up. Right? So he's going to have to be, maybe he can't post up an NBA center, but if they're switching a point guard or a wing onto you, get strong enough, hold your ground, turn and shoot over him. Those are moves that when the switching comes, you're going to have to burn those coverages. And that's the improvement. Or Devin Vassell shouldn't be guarding you. I'm taking right. Devin Vassell to the block, you know. But right now, he doesn't have the strength. Now, Chet's naturally going to get stronger. He'll be better. And normally, he's able to play off J-Dub. Normally, he's able to play off SGA. And those are situations where you say, hey, you know, we need some more one-on-one action. And I do believe that will be the improvement there. But I think if you're Oklahoma City, they're looking at it and saying, like, we didn't have enough. Like, we got to get better. This is the first time they're going to say, we just didn't have enough, even with the injuries, because normally that hasn't affected them.
0: This is going to be a beautiful thing, in my opinion, Ryan, for the NBA. You have on one, the San Antonio Spurs, who just a bunch of assets to get better, and obviously the Spurs are going to get better. I don't think it's abnormal to say this is the best rivalry in the NBA, and it could really capture our attention, it feels like, Ryan, for the next decade.
1: You hit it right on the head. Harrison, you hit it right on the head. I didn't want to go there this soon. You hit it right on the head.
0: We're here now.
1: Where you hit it on the head is because they've got draft picks, and the challenge for Oklahoma City is to move up in the draft, to go get some help, or possibly make a trade. And if you're Oklahoma City, all right, I don't want to just go throwing it out there. They can put together a package for Giannis. You know?
0: Don't do it.
1: They can put together and arguably, with their draft pick, possibly the best package for Giannis, either with J-Dub or with Chet in that pick. And if you're the Milwaukee Bucks, you got to look at it and say, this is mighty attractive. This is something that we can get back. We send you to the Western Conference, because if you're Oklahoma City, and again, I didn't want to go there this early in the show, you're sitting back and saying, with what we just saw, this is what I was talking about, Harrison. I didn't want to go to you. With what we just saw from the San Antonio Spurs, we don't have enough to compete moving forward, because they're only going to get better.
0: I can't wait to hear more of that take from you, Ryan. This is Game Night on ESPN Radio. 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We'll break that down next. This is Game Night on ESPN Radio and the ESPN app.
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0: 7 of the Western Conference Finals at home, 111-103 to the San Antonio Spurs. You're going to hear from somebody who is at that game in just 30 seconds. You're listening to Game Night on ESPN Radio, the ESPN app, and SiriusXM Channel 80. 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But first, we're going to go to NBA on ESPN Radio reporter George Sedano. George, you were in the building for that matchup, for this matchup, this Game 7. What do you see personally that led to the Spurs getting the Game 7 win?
1: They were unflappable. This is a team that embraced expectations. And you hear some cheers in the background as Victor Wembanyama is walking off the floor here, getting a lot of hugs on the way out. But they were unflappable because they embraced the expectations. I talked to Victor numerous times over the course of the season. Same with Stephon Castle, Dylan Harper. We taped it for SportsCenter. And they just felt like they were always ready for whatever was expected of them. And their internal expectations were different than the external ones. People thought, well, you know, they're ahead of schedule. They felt they were right on schedule, and they proved that tonight.
2: Hey George, good talking with you, man. When you're looking at Oklahoma City, am I pressing it a little bit when they say they may have a problem? Chet Holmgren was ineffective. Jalen Williams wasn't healthy, and clearly they needed him here tonight. Shea did all he could. Do they have a problem moving forward, and could you expect them to make moves in the offseason?
1: I don't know if I would call it having a problem when you get to Game 7 of the NBA, of the Western Conference Finals, after winning a championship. I will give you that about Chet, though. Like, he was ineffective, but that's been an issue for him against Wembanyama throughout his career, dating back to their teenage years when they faced off against each other in international play. So I just don't know who there is that could guard Wembanyama effectively, but Chet has certainly had some struggles throughout the years. The Jalen Williams thing is unfortunate, you know, injury-wise. You know, if you would have, you know, put a gun to my head, if you tell me if OKC's healthy, they have J-Dub and they have A.J. Mitchell, they probably win the series. So, but that's the reality of it. That's the way this thing works. It's a battle of attrition sometimes. Last year, they were the benefactors of Aaron Gordon getting hurt in that series in the Western Conference Finals. And obviously Tyrese Haliburton, you know, having that injury with his Achilles in Game 7 of the NBA Finals. So that's just the way it goes sometimes. But I don't know if I'd call it a problem. I think they have first world problems if they have problems.
0: 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Harrison Sanford, joined by 10-year NBA veteran Ryan Hollins. And joining us right now is ESPN NBA radio reporter George Sedano, who is at the game where the Spurs advance to the NBA. This matchup, we saw offensive contributions from De'Aaron Fox and Keldon Johnson, which has been a rarity in this series. How important was that to them advancing to the NBA Finals? And how important will they be in an NBA Finals matchup against the New York Knicks?
1: Yeah, incredibly important. I don't think there's any question. You talk about the sixth man of the year and a guy they brought in as a veteran to help get them over the top, right? I mean, when you talk to Mitch Johnson during the season and throughout the playoffs, he talked about the influence of De'Aaron Fox and just the ability to kind of be the adult in the room with this group and be able to be on the floor and lead them in so many ways. So, yeah, I mean, look, he's been hurt, man. I mean, that guy has busted ankles. He could barely get through those first couple of games because he was dealing with that ankle, that high ankle sprain he dealt with in that Minnesota series where he missed a number of games. And there's a reason he didn't play in Game 1 in this series.
2: George, could we be looking at a dynasty here with San Antonio? I mean, not just do you have, you know, one of the best players on the planet, and he's young, and Victor Wembanyama is something we haven't seen, but he's got a talented young group behind him. How scary can this group be? I know it's early for these talks, but like we're thinking about how young they are, and you saw LeBron, you've covered him, you spoke to Wimby, you've seen the league for decades, George.
1: Yeah, listen, man, I'm with you. I think that these two teams in particular, we're probably going to see them battle for Western Conference supremacy for a long time. And, you know, Victor's only going to get better. He's so young. He's only 22 years old, and he's the best player on the planet probably already. So I think he's going to hog up a lot of things. But as we talked about just a moment ago, right, like, it's a battle of attrition sometimes. It's who's injuries, unfortunately, play a part in this thing in the marathon, and you know that as well as anyone, Ryan. That's just the unfortunate part of it. But, yeah, they are both two teams that I would say can hog up at least a couple more championships potentially, but they're going to have to go through each other.
0: There you go, George Sedano, NBA on ESPN Radio reporter, giving us his insights as the Oklahoma City Thunder lose to the San Antonio Spurs 111-103 in Game 7 of the Western Conference Finals. We have a Spurs versus Knicks NBA Finals, and Ryan and I will break down that series in itself later on in the show. But want to get to some of the things that George Sedano said here, Ryan. One of the things that he really piqued my interest is that he said that this could be like a dynasty in the making, or they're going to be battling Oklahoma City for the next 10 or so years. You played in the NBA. What is it about the San Antonio Spurs organization?

0: And then with the draft picks they've had, I mean, you look up and they've just got an unbelievable assortment of talent, and you're shaking your head and going like, man, like they're too deep. And again, we talked about it earlier, Harrison, like Oklahoma City was the deepest team by a mile, and it was a battle of nutrition, and they just outlasted everybody, and Oklahoma City got out Oklahoma City tonight, you know, in this series, essentially, because they're just as young, they're just as energetic, and you could argue that their guys are higher touted. Castle, Harper, you got De'Aaron Fox, like they've got dogs over there, and again, the pressure's going to be put on Oklahoma City to possibly go out and make a move and get aggressive, and they've been able to do everything, you know, homegrown and essentially outside of the SGA trade, just kind of, you know, acquiring guys and working with what they've had, and they may get to the point where they've got to go out and sniff around in this trade market.
1: All right, Ryan, I'm putting you on the spot. San Antonio Spurs going to the NBA Finals. Oklahoma City Thunder won the NBA Finals last year. If you look at this Western Conference Finals, they didn't have A.J. Mitchell. They didn't have Jalen Williams. Who's going to be the better team? Actually, who wins more NBA championships in the next decade? San Antonio or Oklahoma City?
0: Well, for one, I'm going to say my Houston Rockets. Let's put that out there first
1: there
0: and foremost.
1: I'm not mad at you.
0: But
1: I'm not mad at you.
0: If we've got to look between these two groups, there's a guy that's 7'6" with the right attitude. He shoots threes. He dribbles. He deeply cares about the game of basketball. It is going to be hard to say that Wembanyama is, if he continues and he's healthy, he's going to be untouchable in this league, man.
1: I've made the argument that Victor Wembanyama has the greatest chance since LeBron James to be named the greatest of all time. And being in the NBA Finals in just his third season in the league is definitely putting him on a pedestal on the road to potentially reach that status. 22 points, 7 rebounds, 2 assists, a block, and a steal as he wins Western Conference Finals MVP. And his team moves on to the NBA final to take on the New York Knicks. So what did Victor Wembanyama have to say after his performance against his rival team, the Oklahoma City Thunder? That's what you're going to hear next right here on ESPN Radio. 10-year NBA veteran Ryan Hollins. I'm Harrison Sanford. This is Game Night on ESPN Radio, the ESPN app, and SiriusXM Channel 80.
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8: I'm Ed Bengen. There will not be a repeat for the Oklahoma City Thunder as Victor Wembanyama and the San Antonio Spurs are on their way to the championship round. They take Game 7, beating the Thunder in Oklahoma City 111-103. Wembanyama finished with a team-high 22 points and 7 rebounds, and the Spurs won despite a valiant effort by Shai Gilgeous-Alexander, who finished with a game-high 35 points to go along with 9 assists. Afterwards, SGA gave credit to the Spurs.
9: Yeah, they were just the better team tonight, start to finish. And then every time we tried to, like, cut into it and take control of the game, it felt like they had an answer. And if a lot of times it felt like it was, like, tough shot making. So hats off to them. Yeah, they played better tonight, and they deserve to win again.
8: With the win, the Spurs advance to the finals for a rematch of 1999 with the New York Knicks. Spurs, the next game will be Wednesday night, and all games of the series will be on ESPN Radio and ABC. Now to baseball. Several teams trying to keep winning streaks alive. The Yankees looking for win number 6 in a row. They trail the A's 3-1 in the 7th. Mariners looking for their 5th in a row. They lead the Diamondbacks 5-0 in the 6th. And the Dodgers are looking for a league-high 7th win in a row. They have a 2-1 lead over the Phillies as they play in the bottom of the 6th inning. Final just in from Colorado. The Rockies beat the Giants 8-3. Earlier this evening, the Braves won their 40th game of the season, beating the Reds 5-2. And the Cubs topped the Cardinals 6-1. Cubs-Cardinals on ESPN Radio tomorrow night. NFL news, the Vikings have hired Nolan Teasley as their new general manager. That first reported by the NFL Network's Tom Pelissero.
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12: The San Antonio Spurs. The talk was about the future. Well, the future is now for Wemby and the Spurs. They rally down 3-2, and they eliminate the defending champs on their home floor in Game 7. And for the first time in 12 years, the San Antonio Spurs are headed to the NBA Finals.
13: You heard it right here on ESPN Radio. The San Antonio Spurs are going to the NBA Finals after beating the Oklahoma City Thunder in Game 7. When the series started, Shai Gilgeous-Alexander was handed the MVP trophy. But by Game 7, it was Victor Wembanyama who was handed the series MVP trophy as his team goes on to advance with a 111-103 win in OKC in a pivotal and elimination game, Game number 7. 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Joined by 10-year NBA veteran Ryan Hollins, I am Harrison Sanford. 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Speaking of that MVP, Victor Wembanyama, you're going to hear from him in just 30 seconds. But Ryan, looking at Victor Wembanyama's performance throughout the entirety of this series, what did stuck out to you the most about what he was able to do on the court?
14: His versatility, his willingness to play winning basketball. Mitch Johnson put him in positions all over the floor. He had to sacrifice his game and say, you know, I'm going to set a screen and roll to the rim. I think that was around game 3 or 4, and he was effective getting to the rim. You saw him knocking down threes defensively. Mitch Johnson put him in a lot of different situations. Earlier, he was just following SGA. Later on, he would spot over. And then towards the end of the series, he was taking his time, timing those blocks across the lane. And again, you heard, I almost want to say it was after game one, he was like, they have a guy 7'4" that blocks everything. You have to, like, I have so much respect for Oklahoma City, right? Like, Harrison, like they are throwing push floaters from the free throw line. Like, we're seeing things we've never seen in basketball because of the respect for Victor Wembanyama, and you see why he's going to be the clear-cut, not just possibly MVP, but like defensive player of the year for years to come, because he affects the game. I don't want to say in ways we've never seen. We've seen Dwight Howard, we've seen Hakeem Olajuwon, Shaquille O'Neal, prime Shaq, but like, he affects the game in so many unique ways. And just defensively alone, you change everything that you want to do. And his teammates buy into it. They pressure the ball. They're physical. And they're even more aggressive because they know they have him behind them.
13: He is a special talent, that is for sure. And one of the things outside of maybe basketball itself that I really appreciate about Victor Wembanyama, he said it before, he's not going to hold the burden of holding back his emotions. You saw after they won the Western Conference Finals, he was visibly in tears on the court, which makes me even more excited to hear what he had to say after advancing to the NBA Finals after the game.
15: Victor, you're going to the NBA Finals, and we, you know, saw your reaction after the final horn. Could you just sort of put into words what you're feeling right now?
16: Winning the Larry O'Brien, it's a childhood dream. And having a real shot at it, having a chance, tangible chance at winning it, at realizing a dream, you know, it's a chance. It's a lifetime chance, you know. You never know when it's going to happen again. But it's, you know, the day we win it, speaking for myself, it's going to be an amazing day of, like, realization of a dream, you know. It's hard to put into words. It's almost like the meaning of my life, you know.
17: Vic, along those lines, after the gold medal game in Paris, you had said you worried for your opponents in a couple of years. A couple of years later, is this kind of what you had in mind when you said that?
16: Kind of, but I don't worry really for them. I'm not worried. I'm worried about us winning, you know. That's what I'm thinking about.
18: A lot of great moments from your supporting cast tonight, but I'm thinking of Luke's block on Hartenstein with about 6 minutes. How huge was that?
16: That was big. That was big. There's so many big time plays, so many guys stepping up. Oh my God. It's an unreal chance, you know. My life is amazing, and being with these guys, living these things with these guys that I love so, so, so much, it's amazing. Yes. I want to have this feeling plenty, plenty more times in my life.
18: It seemed like Julian had an answer every time, the really timely threes. What have you seen from him just all year in that regard?
16: Julian's amazing. He deserves everything that he gets. And he's the type of guy, you know, that makes you want to die for him on the court because he gives so much effort. And he's got such an amazing story. You know, he got cut in the NBA a few years back. He's had tough moments, but he keeps pushing, and now he's taking this team to the NBA Finals.
19: When it comes to your personal emotions, you guys have talked a lot about just being a team, liking each other, like being around each other. You know, when you look and feel the things you're feeling tonight, and then you look around and see your teammates experiencing that with you, you know, what has that been like? What are you most excited about?
16: I'm most excited about feeling what I felt when that buzzer went off again and again and again, and even more. You work all these hours we put in, it's for these type of emotions. Like I want that. I want to win so bad. It's like my life depends on it.
20: Can you elaborate on Luke's block? 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
13: 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He is the Western Conference Finals MVP as he led the Spurs to win Game 7 of the Western Conference Finals and advance to the NBA Finals. 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I am Harrison Sanford. 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All the biggest WWE premium live events, all in one place, anytime, anywhere. Ryan, I want to get to some of the sound bites from Victor Wembanyama here because I found some of what he was saying fascinating. He said, in reference to winning a Larry O'Brien trophy, it's the meaning of his life. He said, it's like getting the opportunity is like a childhood dream. He's 22 years old. And when he referenced the emotions that he felt after winning the Western Conference Finals, he said, it's as if my life depends on it. This type of passion, along with the type of skill set, along with the actual physical frame, it's tantalizing to see where this can go. And oh yeah, while I think about the future of who he can be, the present is pretty darn good too, because he's in the NBA Finals and was the Western Conference Finals MVP.
21: You're absolutely right. In the one of the biggest criticisms of the game, or if you hear one of the OGs, okay, one of the legends that watched NBA basketball, you know, back with Bird and Magic and Russell, they say, man, I can't stand the NBA. You know, I'd rather watch college basketball. You've heard this, Harrison, because they don't care enough. They don't play hard enough. Like Victor Wembanyama is going to change all those narratives. It is unbelievable for the league. And when they talk about having like a face of a league, like a guy that cares, a success story, someone that's bought in, this is it. Like we're shaking our head and going like, we're not used to seeing this. And I don't want to knock anybody else. Like no one else could step in the shoes of LeBron James and be LeBron James. And we're seeing things from Victor Wembanyama that's letting us know like, this doesn't grow on trees. And he's so unique. He's so unique that there's no comp. Like, we're blown away. What is he, 22, 23? Like, we're blown away. I was in a dorm room eating Doritos. you know, thinking about where I was going to go that night. Like, at this age, this guy's so profoundly speaking.
13: Victor Wembanyama is a problem for the entirety of the league, and even for the MVP, even for SGA, he is going to be a problem. Even with SGA scoring 35 points tonight, it wasn't enough. So what's next for the MVP, Shai Gilgeous-Alexander, and the Oklahoma City Thunder? We'll hear from him next, right here on Game Night on ESPN Radio, the ESPN app, and SiriusXM Channel 80.
0: Turin, Italy. 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
31: Hey, it's Evan Cohen. Coming to Monday, the Spurs were able to force a Game 7, but will Wemby be able to knock off SGA and the Thunder and book their spot in the finals? 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

0: body by De'Aaron Fox. Free throw line. Back to the basket. Spins, fades, fires, and hits. 33 for SGA. Thunder within six and a timeout called by San Antonio.
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2: You heard it right here on ESPN Radio. Shai Gilgeous-Alexander, despite scoring 35 points, it wasn't enough. The Oklahoma City Thunder are going home. And the San Antonio Spurs, they're going to the NBA Finals. 111-103 is your final score, as the title defense is no longer for OKC and the MVP. You'll hear from Shai Gilgeous-Alexander in just 30 seconds. 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I am Harrison Sanford. 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Who do you think is going to win in the NBA Finals now? Hit us up on the call line, 1-888-SAY-ESPN, 1-888-729-3776. Ryan, wanted to discuss SGA real quick before we listen to what he had to say after the game. For him, it felt as if he had struggled to find his groove throughout the entirety of this series, unless he got to the free throw line, which he did in game number five. But in this game, regardless if he went to the free throw line or not, it felt as if he actually had his groove. He was a normal, efficient SGA. But this time, it just wasn't enough. What do you think he's going through in that locker room now that he had one of his typical games?
3: I mean, for SGA, he knows that he put his best foot forward, and he had to work. And I think this is what I say, hats off to San Antonio, because they said, like, SGA's not going to beat us. They were very clear that if they were going to lose, it wasn't going to be SGA was getting to the foul line, SGA was comfortable, you know, he was able to do anything that he wanted on the floor. No, he was uncomfortable. They didn't let him get to the rim. They said anybody else is going to beat us but him. And essentially, that's what you saw in the game. So, again, hats off to the Spurs. And if you're going to beat a team like that, and to me, all it is nothing but respect to SGA, what he brings to the table, and essentially his talent level. And, man, he was doubled. He was tripled. He saw bodies everywhere. And, again, with a great player, that's nothing but respect. So there's nothing for him to hang his hat on. And, man, he left it on the floor tonight, man. He went at it. And you saw his exhaustion in that presser. His face was flushed. He was tired. He knew he gave everything he could to this organization.
2: Let's hear from the back-to-back MVP coming on the heels of his loss in the Western Conference Finals. Shai Gilgeous-Alexander.
4: Shai, you guys had some opportunities to kind of take control of this one. What did you see as kind of the differences in not being able to kind of get over the hump and wrestle control completely away?
5: Yeah, they were just a better team tonight from start to finish. And then every time we tried to, like, cut into it and take control of the game, it felt like they had an answer. A lot of times it felt like it was, like, tough shot making. So hats off to them. They played better tonight, and they deserve to win again.
6: So it's pretty well documented how difficult it is, both for the teams to try and the teams who've done it, just how difficult it is to repeat. Are there points in these playoffs, and especially in this series, where you felt that, just how tough it is to repeat?
5: Yeah, winning an NBA championship is very hard in itself, to do it one time. So to do it all over again would just only make it harder. So many things go into it. Sometimes it's like things you can't control. Sometimes it's things you can't control. It's a hard task to do one time. So to do it twice would only make it even more challenging.
7: This deal with the Spurs obviously really emerged as a rivalry this year. When you look at that team and the young pieces that they have, what do you see in terms of a potential roadblock for you guys?
5: Yeah, they're young, they're talented, well coached. Play the right way, play together. Seems like they like each other. They have the makeup, for sure. You don't beat us without the makeup, and they beat us, so they have the makeup to go get one. We just have to take it one day at a time from here on out. Try to get better this summer and be a better team than we were this season than last season. And, try to get back over the hump.
8: Dan, go ahead.
9: Shai, from a distance, it's always seemed like you guys have really focused internally when it comes to growth throughout this process. To Tim's point, how much of the reflection this summer will be about getting better than San Antonio?
5: I don't know. I'm not too sure. I think in the summertime, like, you just you try to get better, and then you use the 82 games to figure out the bar and what needs to be done. Especially in the NBA, so many things happen in the summertime, like trades, free agency, new additions, and like the NBA this year looks completely different than it did the year we won. So like, it'd be hard to kind of like pinpoint. You kind of like use the 82 game season to figure out what the standard is and how to go get one. But they'll probably be somewhere in that mix for sure next season as well.
2: SGA, 35 points, but was it enough? The Oklahoma City Thunder unable to beat the San Antonio Spurs. They lose 111 to 103. And as you heard in that press conference, it seems as if he knows the Spurs will be around because of their talent, because of their makeup. And Ryan, I want to toss this to you. I want to throw the scenario to you. Next year, the Oklahoma City Thunder have a $28 million team option on Isaiah Hartenstein, an $18 million option on Lou Dort. But here's the real kicker. The five-year, over $200 million extension start for Chet Holmgren and for Jalen Williams. Both of them are going to be making $41.2 million next year, and they'll be making that number as it rises. That contract will rise over the next 5 years. In this game, Chet Holmgren only produced 4 points, only had 2 field goal attempts. Jalen Williams pretty much missed at least 30 games this season with his hamstring injury. He had 4 hamstring injuries this year. Should Shai Gilgeous-Alexander be worried about his supporting cast?
3: He should absolutely be worried about it. Now you pick up what I'm putting down earlier. They've got to make some moves. And it's nice to be deep, but I think what you're on alert for, and I'm sure the front office has known this, you know, had it out to Sam Presti, there's a window that's so big. It's only so big for you to go out and get an NBA championship with. There's a window. And San Antonio, Oklahoma City is inside of that window. They know that they have a group that's special. So now they've got to figure out internally to say, do we pay our guys, keep them, or do we do a sign and trade with somebody? And that's why everybody's asked about Chet. That's why everybody's asked about J-Dub. Because you know, ultimately, as is, it's not going to be enough. And it looked like they were head and shoulders above everybody. And then San Antonio comes absolutely out of nowhere. I thought they looked good this season when our guys played them. I thought they were tough. I didn't know they were this tough, though.
2: It's incredible what the San Antonio Spurs are going to make the Oklahoma City Thunder do and what they're going to make the entirety of the NBA do. Ryan, I listen to you all the time whenever I watch Rockets games. You do the color commentary for their games. What have you seen from the league in general, and maybe you've seen from the Rockets, and how they react to, I guess, what might be called soon the Victor Wembanyama era? How does he make things think differently about roster construction?
3: Well, I think for the Houston Rockets, you know, I have no insider information. I think the challenge is just getting healthy, just so you can see what you have. And the one thing about Houston when they are healthy, and you've seen it at a high level with the addition of Kevin Durant, is they have the ability when healthy to play big with Alperen Şengün and Steven Adams. And because of that, they've had success against these two teams, you know. If you've got to have a physical body that can go out there and bang with Victor Wembanyama and kind of put your hands on him a little bit, and that's what Houston has had when they're healthy. So I think the challenge for Houston is essentially getting healthy, and I think when you look at these two teams, you know, getting deeper and making sure you have enough depth out there so that you can compete with them.
2: It feels as if every team is going to be looking for a Wemby stopper this NBA offseason. If you don't have a Wemby stopper, it feels like you're going to have a very hard time advancing, particularly if you're in the Western Conference. But if you make it to the NBA Finals, you're going to need somebody for him as well, potentially. Speaking of the San Antonio Spurs, we're going to speak to a former Spur. What is this moment like to go to the NBA Finals? They've won 5 of them. Can they win 6? We'll talk to a former NBA Finals champion coming up. 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
24: I'm Ed Benkin. There will be a new champion in the NBA. The San Antonio Spurs defeated the Oklahoma City Thunder in Game 7 of the Western Conference Finals in Oklahoma City, 111-103. Victor Wembanyama led the way with 22 points and 7 rebounds. The Spurs won despite a valiant effort by Shai Gilgeous-Alexander for the Thunder, who finished with a game-high 35 points to go along with 9 assists. Meanwhile, the Thunder's Alex Caruso says the Spurs may be just getting started in the West.
25: They're a good organization for a reason, you know. I mean, they've won championships before. The same people are still running the team. They've got great talent, you know, great young talent. It's the same thing every year. You got to show up on day one, get better through the season, and then compete through the playoffs. So it'll be interesting to see, you know, who comes out on top, and then you got to go again next year.
24: So the NBA Finals will be a rematch of the 99 Finals. That was the last time the New York Knicks were in the championship round. They will visit the Spurs at Game 1 Wednesday on ESPN Radio and ABC, the home of all games for the NBA Finals. To baseball, several teams trying to keep winning streaks alive, still on the diamond at this hour. The Mariners are going for their fifth in a row. They have a 5-0 lead over the Diamondbacks in the bottom of the eighth. The Dodgers are going for win number 7 in a row. They lead the Phillies 3-2 in the top of the eighth. And 3-8 innings, the A's trying to snap the Yankees' 5-game winning streak. They hold a 6-1 lead. Earlier this evening was the Rockies over the Giants 8-3. Cubs down the Cardinals 6-1. And the Braves defeated the Reds 5-2. Atlanta with 40 wins on the season. In NFL news, as first reported by the NFL Network's Tom Pelissero, the Vikings have hired Nolan Teasley as their new general manager. Teasley has worked with the Seahawks for the past 13 seasons.
0: Hey, this is Rich Eisen. I'm back in the chair on the Rich Eisen Show on Monday, talking about who makes the NBA Finals to take on the Knicks starting Wednesday. And Baseball Hall of Famer John Smoltz joins us, too. That's the Rich Eisen Show on Disney Plus, the ESPN app, and ESPN Radio.
1: Harper passing right side Fox. Fox back to Harper with seven. Harper against SGA. Step back three. Good! Dylan Harper, the San Antonio rookie, with 3:40 to go, makes it a 12-point Spurs lead.
4: Man, what a shot. A step back, hold three.
2: That was three of Dylan Harper's 12 points. You heard it right here on ESPN Radio as he, Victor Wembanyama, Devin Vassell, De'Aaron Fox, and the Spurs crew took out the Oklahoma City Thunder. And for the eighth straight season, we will have a new and different NBA champion. 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In a moment, we will hear from a former NBA champion who actually the Spurs. 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Now we are joined by three-time NBA champion and ESPN analyst Danny Green, who won a championship with the San Antonio Spurs in 2014 and made a finals appearance in 2013, who watched the game tonight, obviously. Danny, as you watched the game, what to you was the deciding factor that led to the Spurs being victorious in game number seven?
6: I mean, it was a really good collective effort, and I think it starts with their fearlessness, right? They're I guess, too young to know any better. Like, they didn't let the moment get a hold of them. They came out hooping. They were confident. They were aggressive. They were not on their heels. Obviously, Wemby. He was active, but he wasn't the only guy that, like, needed to score. Like, he had help. The supporting cast was amazing, from Fox to Harper to Champagne, Vassell. Like, a good collective effort. This is the first team that we've seen all year, and the team that we've seen beat OKC all year also. I mean, OKC fought, but there's some of the guys that just didn't have the games that, you know, they normally have. And with the combination of those two, San Antonio got a win on the road.
3: Danny, what's up, man? One of my favorite teammates of all time, bro. Let's put that out there, okay?
6: My guy.
3: Right there. What adjustments did San Antonio make? From my standpoint, this is a group that got better, and we didn't see this from them outside of possibly game one, and that was just energy and effort. But what was the difference in this game seven that you saw from San Antonio that allowed them to be victorious?
6: Yeah, at this point in the series, man, I don't think there's a bunch of adjustments made, right? It's the guys got to show up and play. Everybody knows each other's offense. We know what works against each team. Is this who's going to execute them better? Who's going to execute them longer for 48 minutes or for more minutes of the 48 minutes? And, you know, the last couple games, guys showed up. Wemby's energy, like, they trapped Shea here and there. He had a great game. Shea was, you know, not great offensively, defensively protecting the rim. But they just executed their game plan a little longer, and their role players stepped up, you know, more minutes than their other role players. Their bench of OKC has outscored the Spurs for probably five or six out of the seven games. But in this game seven, those guys really stuck to Dylan Harper. Keldon Johnson came alive. And, of course, Fox, Champagne, Vassell. Like, it was a collective effort, and those guys outplayed the others of OKC when it comes to, you know, star matchups. SGA and Wemby kind of, you know, obviously SGA had 35. But you know those guys are going to show up. But the other guys on the San Antonio side outplayed the guys from the OKC side.
2: 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Danny, with Victor Wembanyama winning Western Conference Finals MVP, what did you see from him specifically in this series that he can apply in the NBA Finals against the New York Knicks?
6: I mean, just mixing it up. Obviously, it's easier said than done getting closer to the basket. But knocking down those threes is going to open up the floor for him and his teammates. He has to be aggressive with taking the shots. But his defensive activity, the rebounding, he knows how active he has to be for his team to have a chance. He's going to need his teammates because this is a different team. They're really deep as well, and they're healthier than most teams out there. So, he's going to have to continue to do that. And with that big, big lineup, we know how much trouble he had earlier in the season against the Knicks. I think in this series, they've challenged him, and he's grown from it and learned from it, and they prepared him for this next series against the Knicks with Mitchell Robinson and Karl Anthony Towns. So we're going to see if he's up for the task. I'm sure he is up for the task, but if he can handle it better than he did in regular season, and like I said, this team, this series has definitely prepared them and him for this upcoming matchup.
3: Essentially, how big of a factor is New York going to be rusty by sitting out, or is it going to be more the heavy legs potentially of the Spurs, who just had a knockout fight in Game 7,
6: yeah,
3: and coming in schematically, you know, like, what are things that you would be looking for coming in saying, hey, we got to rest our guys, hey, we need to win these games early, let's get it over soon? Like, what's the mindset in the locker room from a coaching standpoint?
6: I mean, I think New York has an advantage because they're not playing at home. So it's not as much pressure of winning on for game one. So the rust can come out in game one if they need to necessarily get it out. But, you know, my prediction before the series was the Knicks and six, regardless of who came out, because they're rested. And, you know, this heavyweight battle that the Spurs and OKC had, they're going to be fatigued emotionally, mentally, physically. That's tough to turn around. So I'm thinking that, you know, San Antonio's got a couple of days now. They're going to try to rest as much as they possibly can, prepare for the Knicks. Luckily, it doesn't start till Wednesday? So you have some time, but Knicks have even more rest, and hopefully Mitchell Robinson with that finger. You know, so I just want to see everybody healthy, but it's hard to say what each one of these coaches are thinking or saying. But I'm assuming if I'm the Knicks, I'm more in a better place or feeling better about it than San Antonio after having that heavyweight battle with OKC Thunder.
2: Danny, you won two Western Conference Finals, and I'll leave you on this. You won two Western Conference Finals with the San Antonio Spurs getting ready for the NBA Finals. What is this night like for a San Antonio Spur going back home, knowing you're going to the NBA Finals? How is it? What does it feel like to be in the organization when something like that is clinched?
6: Well, for us, man, we were spoiled, so it was expected, right? And we had the expectation that this young group didn't have this expectation, so I can imagine it's very different. I was a young guy, but we had older guys. They had been there. This was like a job not finished type of situation. For them, this was like an overachievement. And them being number two in the West and then making it to the finals, beating OKC in the Western Conference Finals is like something that not a lot of people expected them or themselves to be there when the season started. So I can imagine that they're really, really excited. They're very happy what they've done so far, but also, you know, the San Antonio Spurs city, organization, team, culture, they're not satisfied, and it's not something that's new territory for them. So they're not looking at this like, oh, this is the championship. No, we got four more wins to get. If we want to be champions, and we're special enough, we're good enough, we have the team to do it. So we got to get back to work. We'll celebrate it for a day and get back to work on Sunday or Monday.
2: The San Antonio Spurs definitely did look special enough on Saturday night, winning Game 7 of the Western Conference Finals, advancing to the NBA Finals 111-103 against the Oklahoma City Thunder. Danny, thank you for your time, and enjoy the rest of your evening.
6: You too, fellas. Appreciate you guys.
2: San Antonio Spurs will go into the NBA Finals with less rest than the New York Knicks. The Knicks have been off for 9 days since sweeping in the Eastern Conference Finals, but when it comes to the NBA Finals, despite their rest, the New York Knicks are at least underdogs in game number one. 4.5 points, according to DraftKings Sportsbook, is what the San Antonio Spurs are laying. When you look at this series, Ryan, do you consider the Spurs the favorite, not just in game one, but the entirety of the series?
3: Yeah, absolutely, they're the favorite. You know, when I looked at this series between Oklahoma City and San Antonio, I said this is the NBA championship a long time ago. Now, the variable that's coming to play is these two teams just beat the crap out of each other. I mean, right, it was an absolute slugfest. So, you know, we'll see from San Antonio's standpoint, how healthy are they going to be? How much are injuries going to be a factor? There's a lot that's going to be going around here in the series. And for the Knicks, man, if I didn't consider them, but if you're the Knicks, you're sitting back saying, you know, how do we beat one of these two teams? Be as healthy as we can be, control the controllables. We know the East isn't strong enough, and we should look like if we're going to be a team that's going to come out and compete, we should look like it, and they have. Hats off to the New York Knicks. They've taken care of business, and now, man, if they're going to have a shot, they got to come out firing game one. It's a must win And when I say must win, I'm telling you, like, the series is on the line if they don't get that game won. And it's that serious because you got to jump all over San Antonio, and you got to hit them where you got to make them tired. You got to know they're fatigued, and you got to show that their rest and the way you took care of business was all worthwhile.
2: Ryan, I want to get your quick thoughts on this. While you might consider the Spurs the favorite, the Knicks might consider themselves the favorite, or at least many might think they have the head coaching advantage. Mike Brown has been a head coach in this league since 2005. He took the Cavaliers to an NBA Finals before in 2007, and famously was on the Warriors roster or coaching staff as they went to multiple NBA Finals and won three of them. What do you say about that factor in the NBA Finals?
3: If you're not impressed by Mitch Johnson, you didn't see the chess that he played against arguably the best coach that we've had of late. You know, forgive me, Spoelstra. Forgive me any other names. Mark Daigneault is a dog, man. And it seems like it's not just the system. It's not just Sam Presti. It's everything that they have and they put in place. And Daigneault is a big part of it. And those two coaches just play chess pound for pound. So you got to give Mitch Johnson his respect. It's a new NBA, and the way that roster plays, how physical they are, the way that, and it's not just that he's rolling out with the guy that's 7'4", athletic like nothing we've ever seen. He is coaching Wimby up. He's putting him in situations where he could be successful. It's not just Wimby sitting back and throwing up three-pointers or just sitting in the paint, man. There's a diverse defense and offensive schemes that he's thrown out, and he's challenged his guys to go out and compete and beat dogs and be physical, man. It is a listen, man, this is one of the – listen, there's a lot of people going, man, I never thought I'd be cheering for San Antonio. Like the way that the Spurs have played, man, I'm telling you, it's a group that, you can get behind, and it is fun to watch, man.
2: Speaking of Mitch Johnson, he speaks at the podium following the Spurs win. That's coming up, and we'll also continue previewing the 2026 NBA Finals. This is Game Night on ESPN Radio, the ESPN app, and SiriusXM Channel 80.
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1: Gives it to Harper on the far right side. Back to Wemby. He's on the arc. He squares. He'll take the three. And he'll bury it. Victor Wembanyama with a pump of the fist as the San Antonio Spurs go up 11.
19: Victor Wembanyama had three overall threes. You just heard one of them right there on ESPN Radio as he led the Spurs to a Western Conference Finals Game 7 win over the Oklahoma City Thunder, winning in Game number 7. And while Victor Wembanyama did not win MVP, he won Series MVP in the Western Conference Finals. And while Mitch Johnson did not win Coach of the Year, he did lead his team to the NBA Finals. And you'll hear from the Spurs head coach in just 30 seconds. You're listening to Game Night on ESPN Radio, the ESPN app, and Sirius XM Channel 80, presented by Progressive Insurance. I'm Harrison Sanford, joined by 10-year NBA veteran Ryan Hollins. And before we get to Mitch Johnson, Ryan, I want to get your thoughts on the performance that he had as a head coach. I mean, who didn't mention it during the course of the season? This team is just too young to go to the promised land. And now they're there. They're four wins away from winning the NBA Finals. What did Mitch Johnson do to help this team alleviate its lack of experience?
3: Man, he really challenged those guys to be physical. He entitled them. He put the ball in their hands. I mean, look at Dylan Harper, the opportunities that he got. Their other young rookie, goodness, forgive me, I'm forgetting his name, but he got major minutes. But I don't think he allowed age to be an excuse. Not just entitled them, he wanted them to be physical, to attack. And it's almost like they've forgotten the moments that they were in. Again, with the energy, the effort, and Carter Bryant, that's who was coming to mind, you know, the moment that they had. But, again, he gave guys an opportunity, and, you know, everything would say this isn't their moment. It's not their time yet, you know, and Wemby was good, but there were moments where Wemby stepped off the floor, and there was a group that still executed. And again, hats off to San Antonio, man. Their youth stepped up and played major minutes, and those guys, again, youth was an excuse, and it's a lot of Mitch Johnson's personality, man. You see his tenacity, the way that he gets after those guys. But again, when you have young players, sometimes it's tough to coach them up. You have a mindset as a coach to sometimes want to simplify or go with the age or go with the experience. And again, he trusted those young guys in some major moments.
19: He definitely did, and those young guys performed. If you look at guys like Stephon Castle, 16 points, 7 of 15 from the field. Another younger player, Dylan Harper, 12 points. Fantastic job by Mitch Johnson taking this young team, led by its young superstar, at only the age of 22, to make it to the Western Conference Finals. So, for Mitch Johnson, tell us, how does it feel to have your young team take down the defending champs?
27: As I said earlier, experience a lot of times is used in the form of it best used or the lack thereof when you need it the most. And people don't talk about as much the habits, the character, the togetherness, the competitive response, the things we talk about in these media sessions every single day. And this team has now been pretty damn consistent for a long time, for over 100 games for the most part. And so I'll take those things with the experience that we've gone through when you want to look back in terms of how we started the year, how we got to the cup on the road versus Denver and L.A. what we did in the cup, playing these guys around Christmas time a few times, expectations. We've played in three playoff series without Victor, without Fox, multiple games. I don't know who has as much experience as we do this year in the season of 2025-2026.
19: That is a valid point made there by Mitch Johnson. They do have a wealth of experience in this particular season. They also have experience of losing to the New York Knicks. They lost 2 of 3 this season, including in the NBA Cup. And now the New York Knicks are still underdogs in the NBA Finals, plus 170, according to DraftKings Sportsbook. The NBA Finals are on ESPN Radio. Tune in Wednesday for Game 1 between the Knicks and the Spurs. Coverage begins at 7:30 Eastern, presented by Gusto. And I'm telling you, Ryan, I'm telling you right now, and I'm telling anybody who's listening to ESPN Radio, the New York Knicks are winning the NBA Finals. In a rematch of the 1999 Finals, we will see that the Knicks have too much girth on the interior. They will dominate the boards. And we will also see that there is no better closer in the National Basketball Association than one Jalen Brunson. I know Ryan disagrees with me, but I'm telling y'all now, whatever he says is not going to matter. It won't be enough. Knicks in six, baby.
3: I didn't know you were a Knicks fan, Harrison.
19: Well, no, I'm a journalist.
3: Okay, no.
19: But I also am a fan.
3: Yes, a Knicks fan. Yeah, and I get it. For the Knicks, it's been a very, very long time. And, you know, here are the factors. This is not the same San Antonio Spurs that we saw earlier in the season.
19: It's not the same Knicks team that we saw earlier in the season. Am I right?
3: They don't have the depth, and they have the ability to guard Brunson. What they just did to SGA, Brunson doesn't have the size, and Brunson struggles when you have uh, when

0: They just gave SGA a headache. And with Brunson, the Achilles heel for him is keeping him off the foul line and putting size on him. And again, those are the moments where Brunson has struggled. The Knicks can't win without Brunson playing great. He can't be good. He's got to be great. And that's where I'm looking at the Knicks and saying they're not going to have enough because there isn't necessarily a second option there because of Wimby behind him. You're not going to have to send the same help. Now, in all reality, the Cavaliers did not have the defenders. They didn't have a group of guys. So what they were able to do was just pick on James Harden. They had anything they wanted. The Cavaliers didn't have the depth on the defensive end to guard him or the height or the size. Guess what? San Antonio has it. So even from a defensive aspect alone, I like San Antonio. Now, again, we talked about the big favorite to the Spurs. The best thing, for the Knicks, the best thing they did, take care of business. They had as much rest as you could imagine. I mean, I never heard of this. Mitchell Robinson's able to go get surgery, get some rehab, and come back and play in the series. That's how much rest that they have.
1: I will say this. Karl Anthony Towns has unlocked a new version of the Knicks offense where Jalen Brunson doesn't have to be the alpha and omega. He doesn't have to perform like Shai Gilgeous-Alexander did. You notice SGA had to initiate the offense essentially all by himself. With Karl Anthony Towns now playing point cat, averaging 6 assists per game in the playoffs, Brunson can be off the ball and then get it. Ryan is a former basketball player. He played for 10 years. I'm sure he has more knowledge in his pinky than I have in my mind. And yet, I still feel confident in what I'm saying. The New York Knicks are winning in 6 games in Madison Square Garden. If you haven't been to New York City yet, it's a perfect time to visit around June 16th. Knicks in 6. With that being said, Ryan, thank you for your time. Thank you, everybody who's been producing the show. Coming up next, SportsCenter All Night with Mike Watts. 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
2: Hey, this is Rich Eisen. 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Coming off with a Game 7 of the Western Conference Finals. And Baseball Hall of Famer John Smoltz joins us to talk some baseball and a little golf. 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
9: Another 1-2. Call with a ground ball, base hit into center field. Will Smith has the green light. Throw home, cut off, and Alex Call ties the game.
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8: 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Giles serves one to deep center. And gone! 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
11: The two best words in sports, Game 7 in the NBA. A disparate slate of Major League Baseball. Caitlin on the court, kind of. A tripped, upset-laden Roland Garros. The latest around the NFL for the Minnesota Vikings, a new head to their front office. All that and more to come over the next hour. SportsCenter All Night, ESPN Radio. We begin in the NBA, of course. SGA and the Thunder rolled back to Oklahoma City, looking to extend their title defense against Victor Wembanyama and the San Antonio Spurs. The past four games have all been decided by over a dozen points, but margins irrelevant. It all came down to do or die, Game 7. Wembanyama and the Spurs setting the tone in the first quarter, as they did all series long.
8: Pass to Fox, quick pass to Wemby, who tacks and slams, and the Spurs have hit their first five shots. 10-4, San Antonio to start Game 7.
11: The calls from ESPN Radio, Mark Kestisher. Wemby, 22-7, showing his trademark competitive emotion throughout the game. Stephon Castle, 16, a highlight reel jam in that first quarter barrage. But that 14-point first quarter Spurs advantage didn't rattle the reigning champion Thunder, who grabbed the lead late in the second quarter.
8: Now to SGA on the logo. Bounce to J. Will, free throw line turn. Wide open jumper, good! And Oklahoma City comes back down 14 in the first half to take the lead.
4: Once again, SGA finds an open teammate.
11: It was Spurs by three at halftime. Move ahead to the third quarter. Julian Champagne knocked down two of his game-high 6 3-pointers.
8: Harper spins, finds Champagne, the man of the hour, and Julian drains another three. Timeout OKC. Julian Champagne has led San Antonio to an 8-point advantage.
11: Staten Island native, former St. John's star, perhaps to see the Knicks in the finals. 20 points for Champagne in the game, and a 3-point game going to the fourth quarter. Shai Gilgeous-Alexander just trying to keep the Thunder afloat.
8: SGA bodied by De'Aaron Fox. Free throw line. Back to the basket. Spins, fades, fires, and hits. 33 for SGA. Thunder within six and a timeout called by San Antonio.
4: This game just turned upside down on that fifth foul by Victor Wembanyama.
11: Gilgeous-Alexander scored a game-high 35 over a game-high 43 minutes. Wemby did return. San Antonio wouldn't be denied.
8: Harper passing right side Fox. Fox back to Harper with seven. Harper against SGA. Step back three. Good! Dylan Harper, the San Antonio rookie, with 3:40 to go, makes it a 12-point Spurs lead.
4: Man, what a shot. A step back pull three.
11: Wemby and Harper hit threes in close succession and seemingly blow it open. OKC did have a couple chances to get it down to one possession in the final minute, but San Antonio do win it 111-103. Harper with the late 3-12 crucial bench points for the Spurs. Speaking Pulse game with our George Sedano.
0: This young team has embraced the expectations all season long. How does it feel to go to the NBA Finals?
2: Dream come true. I mean, I remember just being in college last year, just watching the finals. So just to be in this position, and I mean, it's all glory to God in my eyes.
0: This thing was a slugfest tonight, a Game 7 classic. How did you guys pull it out?
2: Relentless. We were just relentless all game. Came in here with a chip on our shoulder, and we made sure we was a more aggressive team no matter what.
0: Victor Wembanyama, weeping over there. Uh-huh. What can you say about your leader?
2: Man, he put so much work into his game, and he's just so aggressive all the time. And sometimes I talk him off the ledge, but that's my guy, and I love him.
0: Dylan, congratulations. Go celebrate with your teammates.
2: Yes, sir. Thank you.
11: As for the Thunder, how about we get you caught up with the thoughts from the reigning champion dethroned, Mark Daigneault, the head coach, on perspective after falling short of back-to-back trips to the finals.
12: You know, you can be both, proud of the effort and the progress and the level we were able to play, you know, to be a 64-win team, have the net rating we did, overcome some of the adversities we did in the season is something we're incredibly proud of. It's something we can build on. You know, when you have a team that's together for a long time, you have to grow from every experience, including the tough ones. And it's the NBA. There are tough ones. And we can also be really disappointed. You know, we felt like we could have won the series, obviously. We were right there in the game and in the series. There's nobody that we don't think we can beat, you know, respectfully. And so, obviously, we're going to be disappointed with the outcome. But you don't have to choose one or the other. You know, you can be proud of the progress you made this season and then some of the successes, and you can also be disappointed.
11: So the Thunder fall 8 points short of San Antonio. Here's the OKC MVP, SGA, on how hard it is to repeat.
13: Winning an NBA championship is very hard in itself to do it one time. So to do it all over again would just only make it harder. So many things go into it. Sometimes it's like things you can't control. Sometimes it's things you can't control. It's a hard task to do one time. So to do it twice would only make it even more challenging.
11: So the Thunder will not repeat. It means seven different champions over a seven-year stretch in the NBA. It will be the Spurs or the Knicks. San Antonio coach Mitch Johnson spoke about what it feels like to watch a young Spurs squad take down the defending champions on their home court.
14: As I said earlier, experience a lot of times is used in the form of it best used or the lack thereof when you need it the most. And people don't talk about as much the habits, the character, the togetherness, the competitive response, the things we talk about in these media sessions every single day. And this team has now been pretty damn consistent for a long time, for over 100 games for the most part. And so I'll take those things with the experience that we've gone through when you want to look back in terms of how we started the year, how we got to the cup on the road versus Denver and L.A., what we did in the cup, playing these guys around Christmas time a few times, expectations. We've played in three playoff series without Victor, without Fox, multiple games. I don't know who has as much experience as we do this year in the season of 2025-2026.
11: So that's Mitch Johnson, the Spurs head coach. Mike Tirico may have put it best on NBC, though. A new era, it's Wemby's West. Victor Wembanyama on whether he could have envisioned this moment coming so soon.
15: Vic, along those lines, after the gold medal game in Paris, you had said you worried for your opponents in a couple of years. A couple of years later, is this kind of what you had in mind when you said that?
16: Kind of, but I don't worry really for them. I'm not worried. I'm worried about winning, you know. That's what I'm thinking about.
11: The Spurs will host the New York Knicks in a rematch of the 1999 NBA Finals on Wednesday night. ESPN Radio and ABC will hear from the guys who called the West Finals, have the NBA Finals coming up. Get more perspective on those finals later in the show. SportsCenter All Night, ESPN Radio. How about we go to the best team in baseball, the Atlanta Braves, in the Queen City of Cincinnati this weekend. We start tied at 2 in the fifth. Enter Jorge Mateo.
17: Here's the 0-1 pitch. Mateo drives it way up in the air. On back to left field. A powerful jolt out of the ballpark. A no-doubter deep over the left field wall. And the Braves retake the lead 3-2 in the top of the fifth inning.
11: Called from 680, the Fan. Matt Olson hit his 16th of the year to extend the lead in the seventh. And then some added insurance from the 2023 NL MVP.
17: Ronald Acuna drives it high and deep to center. That is way on back at the wall and out of here. That took flight to straightaway center. This guy is on another planet right now. Hotter than blue blazes. Ronald Acuna, his second homer of the game.
11: And he's hit home runs in three consecutive games now. The Braves win 5-2. They are the first team in Major League Baseball to 40 wins this year. 23 of those have come on the road. The Nationals hosted the Padres. Good news for San Diego. A much-needed, long-awaited, very big swing from Fernando Tatis Jr.
9: Fernando swings, hits it in the air. Deep to left field. This one way back and gone. The seal has been broken, and Fernando Tatis Jr. on May 30th has hit his first home run of the season.
11: 97-3, the Fan in San Diego, 451 feet. Tatis hit 25 bombs last year. That's his first, and it comes after 240 plate appearances. But the Nationals did respond by batting around in a six-run seventh inning.
17: 2-2. Here it is. Swing a ground ball up the middle. It's through. It's a base hit in right center field. Cruz scores. Millis behind him will score. Mead to third. The throw there is not in time. It's a two-run single for Garcia. Nationals 6. Padres 3. They've scored 5 times here at the bottom of the seventh. And this crowd here at Nationals Park loves it.
11: Yeah, I got rowdy. Nationals Radio Network with that call. That's only one of two balls that was actually hit out of the infield. So the Padres melted down, walking in a couple of runs, twice failing to get force outs that could have stemmed off the bleeding. The Nats are 9-4 winners, now a game above 500, but 10 games back of the MLB best Braves. Padres 5 back of the Dodgers, second in the NL West. To NFL news, SportsCenter All Night, ESPN Radio. The Minnesota Vikings have their new general manager. After 13 years in Seattle, going from intern to assistant general manager, Nolan Teasley will take over after the draft was led by a makeshift front office for Minnesota. Kevin O'Connell remains head coach, of course, enters his fifth season, 43-25, two first-round playoff exits for his squad. Surely O'Connell signed off on adding Kyler Murray over the offseason to the quarterback room after an uninspiring start to J.J. McCarthy's career last season. Well, Sam Darnold's Super Bowl-winning exile to Seattle certainly raised a few eyebrows. Emmett Goldnot, Hammer and Emmett on who he thinks starts week one for the Vikes this year.
18: I got Kyler Murray easily winning this competition. I just have it. I don't think Kyler Murray is a bad quarterback. I think he has a reputation for being one, but you could do a lot worse than Kyler Murray in the NFL.
19: Yeah, you could do a lot better too, Emmett.
18: Sure, right? But the guys that are a lot better, they aren't easy to find or easy to come by. Those dudes are never available.
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2: 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Are you entertained?
0: Number five.
3: Mike, we start with baseball on a Saturday with several walk-offs. The Rangers got one at home against the Royals, as heard on 105.3 The Fan.
4: The pitch swung on and a drive to right field. Coming on, Caglione can't get it. Base hit. Racing for the plate is Nimmo. The throw, not in time. It bounces away, and the Rangers have won it 7-6.
0: Number four.
3: Meanwhile, the Braves hit the 40-win mark on the season with the help of a Ronald Acuna Jr. home run and a win over the Reds. Call from 680 The Fan.
5: Ronald Acuna drives it high and deep to center. That is way on back at the wall and out of here. That took flight to straightaway center. This guy is on another planet right now. Hotter than blue blazes, Ronald Acuna's second homer of the game.
0: Number three.
3: There was another walk-off in Baltimore as the Orioles cooled off the Blue Jays thanks to this Pete Alonso RBI, as heard on WBAL.
6: The 2-1 pitch to Alonso. He goes the other way. He has a base hit, and the Orioles have won it. Incredible magic on a Saturday here at Camden Yards. 6-5, Baltimore.
0: Number two.
3: There was also a walk-off of the Women's College World Series as Emma Clark's homer led Tennessee to victory. We get the call from ESPN.
7: Deep drive. Back it goes. At the wall, Davis leaps and cannot get it. And Tennessee walks it off with a solo home run for Emma Clark.
0: Number one.
3: Finally to the NBA in Game 7 of the Western Conference Finals, where the Spurs knocked out the defending champs, beating the Thunder, as described by Mark Kestisher on ESPN Radio.
1: The talk was about the future. Well, the future is now for Wemby and the Spurs. They rally down 3-2, and they eliminate the defending champs on their home floor in Game 7. And for the first time in 12 years, the San Antonio Spurs are headed to the NBA Finals.
8: Sweet, sweet sound to San Antonio fans. 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Let's close out by taking a look around Major League Baseball one last time. High-scoring game in Pittsburgh Saturday. Pirates hosted the Twins. Pickup action in the second. Looks like the Buccos are going to run away with it.
9: He's hit one as hard as 119 this year. 1-1 is crushed. Deep center field. Clemens back at the wall. Center fielder. They are torching Bailey over at the Twins here in the second inning. It's 7-1 Pittsburgh.
8: Mike Cousins on ESPN Radio. Cruz's 13th of the year, 6-run Pittsburgh lead. 2 innings.

0: out of the AL West lead. Kansas City losers of 14 of 17. KC up 6-4 after 8. But Jock Peterson's solo home run started a ninth-inning Rangers rally. Ezekiel Duran walks it off. Five straight hits against Lucas Ersig, 7-6 Rangers. Mets and Marlins in Queens Saturday afternoon. 16th career start for Christian Scott, struck out a career-high 8. The Mets go on to win 6-1 on the day. Lee Mazzilli and Bobby Valentine go into the Amazons Hall of Fame. The disappointing Tigers on the south side of Chicago, Anthony Kay, 5 innings of one-run ball for the Sox, who put another 3 balls in the stands on Saturday. 7-1 win for Chicago. White Sox have slugged 3 or more homers in a game for the 11th time this year. And finally, the Giants and the Rockies are now equivalently mid. Colorado led beginning to end, an 8-3 win. Ryan Feltner scattered 4 hits over 6 scoreless innings. Both teams have 22 wins as they approach the middle third of a likely disappointing season. Coming up, the Spurs are headed to the NBA Finals for the first time in a dozen years. How they unseated the Thunder, plus upsets at Roland Garros, and the Vikes have a new GM. 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
0: Number five.
3: Mike, we start with baseball on a Saturday with several walk-offs. The Rangers got one at home against the Royals, as heard on 105.3 The Fan.
4: The pitch swung on and a drive to right field. Coming on, Caglione can't get it. Base hit. Racing for the plate is Nimmo. The throw, not in time. It bounces away, and the Rangers have won it 7-6.
0: Number four.
3: Meanwhile, the Braves hit the 40-win mark on the season with the help of a Ronald Acuna Jr. home run and a win over the Reds. Call from 680 The Fan.
5: Ronald Acuna drives it high and deep to center. That is way on back at the wall and out of here. That took flight to straightaway center. This guy is on another planet right now. Hotter than blue blazes. Ronald Acuna, second homer of the game.
0: Number three.
3: There was another walk-off in Baltimore as the Orioles cooled off the Blue Jays thanks to this Pete Alonso RBI, as heard on WBAL.
4: The 2-1 pitch to Alonso. He goes the other way. He has a base hit, and the Orioles have won it. Incredible magic on a Saturday here at Camden Yards. 6-5, Baltimore.
0: Number two.
3: There was also a walk-off in the Women's College World Series as Emma Clark's homer led Tennessee to victory. We get the call from ESPN.
6: Deep drive. Back it goes. And DeWall Davis leaps and cannot get it. And Tennessee walks it off with a solo home run for Emma Clark.
0: Number one.
3: Finally to the NBA in Game 7 of the Western Conference Finals, where the Spurs knocked out the defending champs, beating the Thunder, as described by Mark Kestisher on ESPN Radio.
1: The talk was about the future. Well, the future is now for Wemby and the Spurs. They rally down 3-2, and they eliminate the defending champs on their home floor in Game 7. And for the first time in 12 years, the San Antonio Spurs are headed to the NBA Finals.
7: Sweet, sweet sound to San Antonio fans. 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Let's close out by taking a look around Major League Baseball one last time. High-scoring game in Pittsburgh Saturday. Pirates hosted the Twins. Pickup action in the second. Looks like the Buccos are going to run away with it.
8: He's hit one as hard as 119 this year. 1-1 is crushed. Deep center field. Clemens back. Bailey over in the Twins here in the second inning. It's 7-1 Pittsburgh.
7: Mike Cousins on ESPN Radio. Cruz's 13th of the year. 6-run Pittsburgh lead. 2 innings later, Minnesota leveled it.
8: Cody Clemens, batter 8 of the inning for the Twins. It's a hard line drive to right field. Base hit. Bell is around third. The throw from Reynolds is cut off at first base. He whips it over to the first base bag for Lau, trying to get a tag. They don't get the out there. The tying run comes across to score, and the boos rain down on Pirates starter Mitch Keller, who's given up a 5-spot to the Twins here in the fourth inning, and the game is tied at 7.
7: 3 hits for Clemens, but in the fifth, Pittsburgh took the lead for good.
8: Mangum has homered and lined out today. The 1-1, and it's a liner into left field, a base hit. Griffin's going to come around third. Larnach is up with it. His throw to the plate is not

0: Giants and the Rockies are now equivalently mid. Colorado led beginning to end, an 8-3 win. Ryan Feltner scattered four hits over six scoreless innings. Both teams have 22 wins as they approach the middle third of a likely disappointing season. Coming up, the Spurs are headed to the NBA Finals for the first time in a dozen years. How they unseated the Thunder, plus upsets at Roland Garros, and the Vikes have a new GM. SportsCenter All Night, ESPN Radio.
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2: The Thunder and Spurs face off in Game 7 of the Western Conference Finals.
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2: The Yankees and Dodgers look to continue their hot streaks.
4: Another 1-2. Call with a ground ball, base hit into center field. Will Smith has the green light. Throw home, cut off, and Alex Call ties the game.
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3: 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Giles serves one to deep center. And gone! The senior catcher ambushes the first pitch from Fromm.
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6: The two best words in sports. Game 7 in the NBA. A disparate slate of Major League Baseball. Caitlin on the court, kind of. A tripped, upset-laden Roland Garros. The latest around the NFL for the Minnesota Vikings. A new head to their front office. All that and more to come over the next hour. SportsCenter All Night, ESPN Radio. We begin in the NBA, of course. SGA and the Thunder rolled back to Oklahoma City, looking to extend their title defense against Victor Wembanyama and the San Antonio Spurs. The past four games have all been decided by over a dozen points, but margins irrelevant. It all came down to do or die, Game 7. Wembanyama and the Spurs setting the tone in the first quarter, as they did all series long.
3: Pass to Fox, quick pass to Wemby, who tacks and slams, and the Spurs have hit their first five shots. 10-4, San Antonio to start Game 7.
6: The calls from ESPN Radio, Mark Kestisher. Wemby, 22-7, showing his trademark competitive emotion throughout the game. Stephon Castle, 16, a highlight reel jam in that first quarter barrage. But that 14-point first quarter Spurs advantage didn't rattle the reigning champion Thunder, who grabbed the lead late in the second quarter.
3: Now to SGA on the logo. Bounce to J. Will, free throw line turn. Wide open jumper, good! And Oklahoma City comes back down 14 in the first half to take the lead.
7: Once again, SGA finds an open teammate.
6: It was Spurs by three at halftime. Move ahead to the third quarter. Julian Champagne knocked down two of his game-high 6 3-pointers.
3: Harper spins, finds Champagne, the man of the hour, and Julian drains another three. Timeout OKC. Julian Champagne has led San Antonio to an 8-point advantage.
6: Staten Island native, former St. John's star, perhaps to see the Knicks in the finals. 20 points for Champagne in the game, and a 3-point game going to the fourth quarter. Shai Gilgeous-Alexander just trying to keep the Thunder afloat.
3: SGA bodied by De'Aaron Fox. Free throw line. Back to the basket. Spins, fades, fires, and hits. 33 for SGA. Thunder within six and a timeout called by San Antonio.
7: This game just turned upside down on that fifth foul by Victor Wembanyama.
6: Gilgeous-Alexander scored a game-high 35 over a game-high 43 minutes. Wemby did return. San Antonio wouldn't be denied.
3: Harper passing right side Fox. Fox back to Harper with seven. Harper against SGA. Step back three. Good! Dylan Harper, the San Antonio rookie, with 3:40 to go, makes it a 12-point Spurs lead.
7: Man, what a shot. A step back cold three.
6: Wemby and Harper hit threes in close succession and seemingly blow it open. OKC did have a couple chances to get it down to one possession in the final minute. But San Antonio do win it, 111-103. Harper with the late 3-12 crucial bench points for the Spurs. Speaking Pulse game with our George Sedano.
8: This young team has embraced the expectations all season long. How does it feel to go to the NBA Finals?
9: Dream come true. I mean, I remember just being in college last year, just watching the Finals. So just to be in this position, and I mean, it's all glory to God in my eyes.
8: This thing was a slugfest tonight, a Game 7 classic. How did you guys pull it out?
9: Relentless. We're just relentless all game. came in here with a chip on her shoulder, and we made sure we was a more aggressive team no matter what.
8: Victor Wembanyama, weeping over there. Uh-huh. What can you say about your leader?
9: Man, he put so much work into his game, and he's just so aggressive all the time. And sometimes I talk him off the ledge, but that's my guy, and I love him.
8: Dylan, congratulations. Go celebrate with your teammates.
9: Yes, sir. Thank you.
6: As for the Thunder, how about we get you caught up with the thoughts from the reigning champion dethroned, Mark Daigneault, the head coach, on perspective after falling short of back-to-back trips to the finals.
10: You know, you can be both, proud of the effort and the progress and the level we were able to play, you know, to be a 64-win team, have the net rating we did, overcome some of the adversities we did in the season is something we're incredibly proud of. It's something we can build on. You know, when you have a team that's together for a long time, you have to grow from every experience, including the tough ones. And it's the NBA. There are tough ones. And we can also be really disappointed. You know, we felt like we could have won the series, obviously. We were right there in the game and in the series. There's nobody that we don't think we can beat, you know, respectfully. And so, obviously, we're going to be disappointed with the outcome, but you don't have to choose one or the other. You know, you can be proud of the progress you made this season and then some of the successes, and you can also be disappointed.
6: So the Thunder fall 8 points short of San Antonio. Here's the OKC MVP SGA on how hard it is to repeat.
11: Winning an NBA championship is very hard in itself to do it one time. So to do it all over again would just only make it harder. So many things go into it. Sometimes it's like things you can't control. Sometimes it's things you can't control. It's a hard task to do one time. So to do it twice would only make it even more challenging.
6: So the Thunder will not repeat. It means seven different champions over a seven-year stretch in the NBA. It will be the Spurs or the Knicks. San Antonio coach Mitch Johnson spoke about what it feels like to watch a young Spurs squad take down the defending champions on their home court.
12: As I said earlier, experience a lot of times is used in the form of it best used or the lack thereof when you need it the most. And people don't talk about as much the habits, the character, the togetherness, the competitive response, the things we talk about in these media sessions every single day. And this team has now been pretty damn consistent for a long time, for over 100 games for the most part. And so I'll take those things with the experience that we've gone through when you want to look back in terms of how we started the year, how we got to the cup on the road versus Denver and L.A., what we did in the cup, playing these guys around Christmas time a few times, expectations. We've played in three playoff series without Victor, without Fox, multiple games. I don't know who has as much experience as we do this year in the season of 2025-2026.
6: So that's Mitch Johnson, the Spurs head coach. Mike Tirico may have put it best on NBC, though. A new era, it's Wemby's West. Victor Wembanyama on whether he could have envisioned this moment coming so soon.
13: Vic, along those lines, after the gold medal game in Paris, you had said you worried for your opponents in a couple years. A couple years later, is this kind of what you had in mind when you said that?
14: Kind of, but I don't worry really for them. I'm not worried. I'm worried about winning, you know. That's what I'm thinking about.
6: The Spurs will host the New York Knicks in a rematch of the 1999 NBA Finals on Wednesday night. ESPN Radio and ABC will hear from the guys who called the West Finals, have the NBA Finals coming up. Get more perspective on those finals later in the show. SportsCenter All Night, ESPN Radio. How about we go to the best team in baseball, the Atlanta Braves, in the Queen City of Cincinnati this weekend. We start tied at 2 in the fifth. Enter Jorge Mateo.
15: Here's the 0-1 pitch. Mateo drives it way up in the air. On back to left field. A powerful jolt out of the ballpark. A no-doubter deep over the left field wall. And the Braves retake the lead 3-2 in the top of the fifth inning.
6: Call from 680, the fan. Matt Olson hit his 16th of the year to extend the lead in the seventh. And then some added insurance from the 2023 NL MVP.
15: Ronald Acuna drives it high and deep to center. That is way on back at the wall and out of here. That took flight to straightaway center. This guy is on another planet right now. Hotter than blue blazes. Ronald Acuna, second homer of the game.
6: And he's hit home runs in three consecutive games now. The Braves win 5-2. They are the first team in Major League Baseball to 40 wins this year. 23 of those have come on the road. The Nationals hosted the Padres. Good news for San Diego, a much-needed, long-awaited Very big swing from Fernando Tatis Jr.
4: Fernando swings, hits it in the air. Deep to left field. This one way back and gone. The seal has been broken. And Fernando Tatis Jr. on May 30th has hit his first home run of the season.
6: 97.3 The Fan in San Diego, 451 feet. Tatis hit 25 bombs last year. That's his first, and it comes after 240 plate appearances. But the Nationals did respond by batting around in a six-run seventh inning.
3: 2-2. Here it is. Swing a ground ball up the middle. It's through. It's a base hit in right center field. Cruz scores. Millis behind him will score. Mead to third. The throw there is not in time. It's a two-run single for Garcia. Nationals 6. Padres 3. They've scored 5 times here at the bottom of the seventh. And this crowd here at Nationals Park loves it.
6: Yeah, I got rowdy. Nationals Radio Network with that call. That's only one of two balls that was actually hit out of the infield. So the Padres melted down, walking in a couple of runs, twice failing to get force outs that could have stemmed off the bleeding. The Nats are 9-4 winners, now a game above 500, but 10 games back of the MLB best Braves. Padres 5 back of the Dodgers, second in the NL West. To NFL news, SportsCenter All Night, ESPN Radio. The Minnesota Vikings have their new general manager. After 13 years in Seattle, going from intern to assistant general manager, Nolan Teasley will take over after the draft was led by a makeshift front office for Minnesota. Kevin O'Connell remains head coach, of course, enters his fifth season, 43-25, two first-round playoff exits for his squad. Surely O'Connell signed off on adding Kyler Murray over the offseason to the quarterback room after an uninspiring start to J.J. McCarthy's career last season. Well, Sam Darnold's Super Bowl-winning exile to Seattle certainly raised a few eyebrows. Emmett Goldnot hammering Emmett on who he thinks starts week one for the Vikes this year.
16: I got Kyler Murray easily winning this competition. I just have it. I don't think Kyler Murray is a bad quarterback. I think he has a reputation for being one, but you could do a lot worse than Kyler Murray in the NFL.
17: You could do a lot better too, Emmett.
16: Sure, but the guys that are a lot better, they aren't easy to find or easy to come by. Those dudes are never available.
6: We'll find out in September, won't we? 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
0: Alex Bregman and the Chicago Cubs face Jordan Walker and the Cardinals. 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
23: The biggest change to me in Cleveland is, where's the toughness going to come from? 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
6: Number five.
16: Mike, we start with baseball on a Saturday with several walk-offs. The Rangers got one at home against the Royals, as heard on 105.3 The Fan.
17: The pitch swung on and a drive to right field. Coming on, Caglione can't get it. Base hit. Racing for the plate is Nimmo. The throw, not in time. It bounces away, and the Rangers have won it 7-6.
6: Number four.
16: Meanwhile, the Braves hit the 40-win mark on the season with the help of a Ronald Acuna Jr. home run and a win over the Reds. Call from 680 The Fan.
18: Ronald Acuna drives it high and deep to center. That is way on back at the wall and out of here. That took flight to straightaway center. This guy is on another planet right now. Hotter than blue blazes. Ronald Acuna's second homer of the game.
6: Number three.
16: There was another walk-off in Baltimore as the Orioles cooled off the Blue Jays thanks to this Pete Alonso RBI, as heard on WBAL.
17: The 2-1 pitch to Alonso. He goes the other way. He has a base hit, and the Orioles have won it. Incredible magic on a Saturday here at Camden Yards. 6-5, Baltimore.
6: Number two.
16: There was also a walk-off of the Women's College World Series. As Emma Clark's homer led Tennessee to victory, we get the call from ESPN.
19: Deep drive. Back it goes. And the wall, Davis leaps and cannot get it. And Tennessee walks it off with a solo home run for Emma Clark.
6: Number one.
16: Finally to the NBA in Game 7 of the Western Conference Finals, where the Spurs knocked out the defending champs, beating the Thunder, as described by Mark Kestisher on ESPN Radio.
17: The talk was about the future. Well, the future is now for Wemby and the Spurs. They rally down 3-2, and they eliminate the defending champs on their home floor in Game 7. And for the first time in 12 years, the San Antonio Spurs are headed to the NBA Finals.
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13: Let's close out by taking a look around Major League Baseball one last time. High-scoring game in Pittsburgh Saturday. Pirates hosted the Twins. Pickup action in the second. Looks like the Buccos are going to run away with it.
2: He's hit one as hard as 119 this year. 1-1 is crushed. Deep center field. Clemens back. Bailey over in the Twins here in the second inning. It's 7-1 Pittsburgh.
13: Mike Cousins on ESPN Radio. Cruz's 13th of the year. 6-run Pittsburgh lead. 2 innings later, Minnesota leveled it.
2: Cody Clemens, batter 8 of the inning for the Twins. It's a hard line drive to right field. Base hit. Bell is around third. The throw from Reynolds is cut off at first base. He whips it over to the first base bag for Lau, trying to get a tag. They don't get the out there. The tying run comes across to score, and the boos rain down on Pirates starter Mitch Keller, who's given up a 5-spot to the Twins here in the fourth inning, and the game is tied at 7.
13: 3 hits for Clemens, but in the fifth, Pittsburgh took the lead for good.
2: Mangum has homered and lined out today. The 1-1, and it's a liner into left field, a base hit. Griffin's going to come around third. Larnach is up with it. His throw to the plate is not in time. RBI single for Jake Mangum, and it propels the Pirates to the lead here in the fifth inning. It's 8-7 Pittsburgh over Minnesota.
13: Wild game 10-9 Pittsburgh final. Pirates go for the sweep Sunday. Elsewhere in Arlington, the Rangers hosting the Royals. Couple games out of the AL West lead. Kansas City losers of 14 of 17. KC up 6-4 after 8. But Jock Peterson's solo home run started a 9th-inning Rangers rally. Ezekiel Duran walks it off. 5 straight hits against Lucas Ersig, 7-6 Rangers. Mets and Marlins in Queens Saturday afternoon. 16th career start for Christian Scott, struck out a career-high 8. The Mets go on to win 6-1 on the day. Lee Mazzilli and Bobby Valentine go into the Amazons Hall of Fame. The disappointing Tigers on the south side of Chicago, Anthony Kay, 5.

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1: 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Alongside the Ocho. Sometimes the hoodie, Evan Cohen. Our resident Super Bowl champion, Chris Canty. I am Michelle Smallman. Rob Lorenzo and Vegas East also participating in this segment. And guys, my power rankings for today. The top five cities in need of a title. The top five cities in sports in need of a title. Are we ready to go?
2: Yes.
3: Wow. Top five. Okay. All right. Let's do it.
1: Vegas East.
4: Number five.
1: New York City. The Knicks have reminded us that New York is hungry for a championship. And I know that the Liberty won in 2024, but let's go through the list. It's been a minute for the greatest city in the world. If you're the greatest city in the world, you should be hanging

0: banners all the time, and it's been a minute. The Nets have never won. The Jets haven't won since 1968 and have been pretty much an embarrassment for a long time. The Knicks haven't won since 73. As we know, they haven't been in the finals since 99. They're back there now. The Mets, 86. It's been a minute. Evan, you know. The Rangers haven't won since 94. The Yankees since 09. That's the one that I think bothers a lot of people here in New York, that the Yankees haven't won since 09. And of course, CC's New York Football Giants won in 2011. But this city is hungry for another banner.
1: One of the most interesting things I think about the Knicks, the New York Knicks, Madison Square Garden, the Mecca, basketball in New York City, culturally and its importance to the sport and the NBA through the roof. But if you took the location of the team and the name off of the jersey, the history of winning with the Knicks is actually not there as much as you would think it would be, which is why the celebration about them making the finals, I think, is justified, because this is not a team it's not the Spurs. The Spurs get there all the time. It's not the Lakers. That's the dirty little secret around the Knicks. Importance to the sport, through the roof. Importance to the game of basketball and culture around basketball, through the roof. Win percentage and number of titles and finals appearances, not as great as the overall importance of the franchise.
2: I'll also say this about the New York Knicks and this opportunity in New York City needing a title. No team unifies New York like the Knicks.
0: Right.
2: Right. It's not the most popular sports franchise in the city, but it is the most important, because it is a unifier of all New Yorkers. I mean, anybody that's in the tri-state area can get behind the Knicks going on a championship run.
0: Mm-hmm.
2: And so, yeah, I think that New York being on this list is absolutely justified. And I'm curious to see who the four cities ahead of them are, just because of how starved this city is for the Knicks to win a title.
0: Well, let's find out, shall we?
3: Number four.
0: Cleveland, Ohio. And I know that they won in 2016 with LeBron. He came home, fulfilled the promise. He brought a championship back to Cleveland. But when we think of Cleveland sports in general, we still think dysfunction. We still think barren. And obviously the Browns have a lot to do with that. They haven't won since 1964, and that was the NFL championship, was before the Super Bowl was even a thing. The Guardians haven't won since 1948. I think Cleveland needs another championship to shake away that stigma of being a dysfunctional sports city.
1: No doubt. Barron, I'm not saying it's the word of the day. It's in consideration. I'll let you know by the end of the segment, 6:30, 6 a.m. Eastern. I think it's important. It's important that you said what you said. Cleveland is a football town.
0: Yep.
1: I believe that every single resident of Northeast Ohio right now would give back the Cavs title if it meant they could get a Browns Super Bowl. With no questions asked.
2: Wow.
1: Take it back. I want a Browns Super Bowl. And that's why I think that this is a good one, because even though they won within the last decade, it's not the team they care about the most winning within the past decade. Excuse me.
0: CC, anything else?
2: No, we're good.
0: Next one.
3: Number three.
0: This is the most controversial one on the list. Chicago. And hear me out.
1: You're going back to Chicago.
0: Hear me out.
4: What?
0: Jar for you.
1: Such a good song.
0: Yes, the Blackhawks won in 2015. The Cubs, of course, broke the curse in 2016. The White Sox threw one in the mix in 05, but that didn't even... Cam was helping me put together this list of titles. He didn't even add the White Sox, because he just feels probably like they're an irrelevant franchise.
5: Yeah, I forgot about
2: so
5: that.
2: Disrespectful
0: so
2: to the
0: bad
2: South
0: for
2: side.
0: So long.
1: They've been good this year, too.
0: But the Bulls haven't won since Jordan in 98, and the reason that they are on this list is because what CC said about the New York Knicks unifying New York, and how New York is a Knicks city, is exactly what Chicago is. Chicago is a Bears town, and they have not won since 1985. So even though you have championships in the city of Chicago, the most important one hasn't happened in a long time. They need to get it done, the Chicago Bears specifically.
1: It's an interesting argument, because in Chicago, I would say the Bears are the most front-facing team. But I don't know if I can buy this one, CC, as much as I would buy the Cleveland one.
2: Why do you say that?
1: Because it's like they love the Cubs, too. I think they in Cleveland, they love the Cavs when the Cavs are really good. And when the Cavs are not as good, like, they forget about them a little bit. I don't think the Cubs are ever forgotten about.
0: No, but can I make the argument, though? The Cubs, historically, were the lovable losers.
1: Yeah.
0: When they finally won, Cubs fans, like, didn't know what to do with themselves because their whole identity changed. It went from, oh, my gosh, are we ever going to get it done? And the hope that was their identity and their touch point as a fan base to, wait a minute, there's expectations. This feels weird. Whereas with the Bears, I think they are starved for it because of their identity. The monsters of the Midway. This is Chicago Bears football. And really, they've been more like Cubs than Bears for a long time. Mm. And shout out to this guy who did win in 2021 as well. Next one.
3: Number two.
0: We do not talk about this enough. Minnesota is starved for a championship. They had a lot of sports heartbreak in Minneapolis and in Minnesota. The Vikings have never won. The Timberwolves have never won. The Wild, never. The Lynx did win in 2017 and the Twins back in 1991. But Minneapolis and Minnesota as a whole has had a lot of sports heartbreak. They deserve to be high on this list.
2: Yeah, absolutely. I mean, Minnesota, when you think about the Vikings, when you think about all of the heartbreaking situations that they've been in. You think about the talent that's rolled through that organization. You think about what's happened with the Minnesota Timberwolves, back-to-back conference finals appearances, weren't able to break through, came up short this year trying to get back to the conference finals. Yeah, the Twins for decades on end, false flagging, you know, they've flirted with 100 wins so many different times and yet haven't been able to put together, you know, seasons where they can go on deep playoff runs. Yeah, I'm with you on this one. Minnesota absolutely should be front and center when it comes to teams and cities that need to break through and get a title.
0: And finally,
3: number one.
0: I think it's no surprise here. You're giving me a look like you don't know what's coming.
1: I don't.
0: Buffalo.
1: Oh.
0: The Sabres have never won in their 55-year franchise history, and the Bills obviously starved for a championship, famously going to four straight Super Bowls in the 90s, losing all of them. They have such a rabid fan base. It's a great sports town. They deserve and need a title.
1: All right, so the list is Buffalo 1, Minnesota 2, Chicago 3, Cleveland 4, New York 5 on the five cities that pro sports cities that need a title the most off of obviously the New York Knicks getting to the NBA Finals. And we're still waiting on Oklahoma City and San Antonio game 7 tomorrow night.
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7: Nobody saw this coming from Jalen Brunson. 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
8: College football has gone off the damn rails. 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
1: 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What'd you make of Game 6 last night? Did the Spurs finally solve the Thunder, or is OKC just playing with its food? Are the Thunder going to win in Game 7? So you can talk Game 6, talk Game 7 if you want. Talk about the Knicks if you want to do that. But we also have news from the NBA yesterday, David, where tanking has been solved. They fixed it.
2: Yeah.
1: They fixed it. The NBA Board of Governors voting unanimously, or rather, excuse me, not unanimously, that's important, overwhelmingly on Thursday, to change the league's draft lottery format. It was ESPN's Shams Charania who had part of this story exclusively. Let's hear from Shams, as a matter of fact. He's going to break down the new lottery reform. Again, they're trying to address and hopefully fix the tanking issue.
3: The NBA's owners voted and passed new anti-tanking draft lottery reforms. The draft lottery, starting in 2027 through at least 2029, will expand from 14 teams to 16 teams. It will flatten odds, but most importantly, it will create a new relegation zone where, in an unprecedented move in American pro sports, the bottom three teams will be penalized and lose lottery balls for the number one overall draft pick. And so the NBA, in doing this, is trying to create a new system to incentivize winning. Overall, this is a radical response from the NBA to radical behavior to try to curb tanking moving forward. It'll give Adam Silver a ton of different disciplinary actions, $10 million in fine. He can forfeit draft picks, change draft odds moving forward. But the relegation zone is where everyone is going to try to stay out of, because now, moving forward, the worst teams will lose draft lottery ball odds.
1: They lose odds. They don't lose flat out the right to draft in the lottery. And I feel like that would have more teeth, David, but that's just a off-the-top criticism. I want to get to some other anti-tanking rules in addition to the relegation zone that they're calling it, which, again, is not relegation, but no back-to-back number one picks in back-to-back years. So, for example, next year, the Washington Wizards could not pick first overall. No top five picks in three consecutive years. So that would affect, potentially, the Utah Jazz in 2027. Mm-hmm. Let's see. The league can reduce odds, move draft positions, and issue big fines if there's blatant tanking. There are also pick protection limits where teams can't protect picks in the top, you know, in the 12 to 15 range for future trades. And then there's something called a sunset clause. And this format would expire after 2029 because that's tied into the next CBA opt-out. But it allows for tweaks or a full replacement, possible draft credits in a system later. So when you think and you look at pros or cons, just what jumps out to you first blush at this effort here from the NBA, David?
2: Let's do this. Can you real quick? Well, can you just explain the current draft lottery process that's being replaced, what we had this past year? Can you explain that?
1: Well, the worst team in the league, the worst record in this league year going into the draft would have the greatest chance at getting the number one overall pick. They'd have the most ping pong balls that get, literally ping pong balls, they get thrown into this hopper, and you have, I think, the most ping pong balls in there. So then when they go ahead and draw the draft order, you have the best chance at getting the number one overall pick, providing you haven't like traded the rights away to that pick for, let's say, Ivica Zubac.
2: That took you 20 seconds to explain. the before that, with the Shams, it was 2 minutes and 7 seconds I was timing.
1: You were timing me? Dude, I mean,
2: I was timing all of that because this is just very convoluted. And one of the criticisms, before we get into the actual rules themselves and how I feel about the rules, one of the things about the draft and the lottery for the NBA from a fan perspective is it is one of the universal. I remember being in Baton Rouge when New Orleans got the number one pick that was going to be Zion. And I remember it was like it was a meeting, and I just announced it to some people who are not sports fans. And I just said, hey, Pelicans got the number one pick, right? And everybody understood what I was talking about. And that is one of the things about the draft that, for whether you like it or don't, as people know, I'm somebody who wants to get rid of it all the way, but that's kind of neither here nor there, kind of here. But, like, it is one of the things that people just understand. When you're bad, you have a better chance. You put ping pong balls in, and you get your lottery odds go from there. One of the problems with this, and it is not something that is welcoming to new fans. It takes 2 minutes at least to explain relegation, number one pick. This pick protection goes here. This thing goes here. There's expanded all this da da da. Like, it is so convoluted, and it is also a solution to a problem that, like, you are putting locks on the bank after they took all the gold, because all these people were tanking for this draft. They tanked for this draft, right? The Wizards cannot win a number one, get a number one pick again in 2027. Well, guess what? The Wizards don't want it because they got Trae Young, Anthony Davis. They have the number one pick. They're trying to get in the play-in. The Jazz are not trying to get a top three pick. They went and got Jaren Jackson. They are going to play their guys. They have the picks. Like, these teams are not doing this anymore because also they know that the draft picks, the draft's coming up for the next 2 years, which coincidentally are when this thing gets sunset. They're not good drafts. People are not going to be tanking like they were before. So you can look at this and say, oh, we did such a good job. We curbed tanking when tanking was going to kind of curb itself anyway to an extent because the picks were not going to be as valuable as they were going into this draft.
1: To me, there's also sort of a Venn diagram, like sort of like an overlap, or at least like a sweet spot that they're trying to hit here, because what you're trying to do is say, hey, we don't want any like repeat offenders. We don't want anybody to pick first overall in back-to-back years. And what we're doing is making it more difficult to draft first overall, period. Like, to tank your way into drafting first overall. So, if you're one of the three worst teams, which I think this year would be the Wizards, the Pacers, and I think the Jazz. Wizards, Pacers, Jazz. Maybe the Pelicans were... No, Wizards.
2: No, Wizards, Jazz, Kings.
1: Kings. Wizards, Jazz, Kings. Okay. The three worst teams. So, you limit, hopefully pretty sternly or drastically, you limit their ability and their likelihood to draft first overall. So they get punished in that way. The teams that then have not aggressively tanked, so they're not one of the three worst records, one of those teams drafts first overall. Great. What if next year that team has an injury or whatever it is, but they still manage to play their way? I guess what I'm saying is you're punishing teams that have a bad run of luck, developing talent, young talent, whatever it is, but they play hard. They're not one of the three worst teams in back-to-back years. Let's say they luck into, because that's what it is. It's a luck-based system. We're talking about ping pong balls, and they luck into having the first pick in back-to-back years. Nope, can't have it, because the presumption is you have the worst record, or you draft first overall in back-to-back years. You must have tanked to do that. But what you're doing is making it impossible, well, hopefully making it impossible, or at least not rewarding teams that do tank, to go ahead and get that first pick. Do you understand what I'm saying? Like,
2: you can be punished for
1: something that you're trying to play within the rules and not being one of the three worst teams. But if you just have a bounce of ping pong balls that go your way, surprise, it doesn't go your way. You lose that first overall pick.
2: Yeah, I think what you're trying to say is that sometimes teams just suck.
1: Well,
2: there are teams that are not trying to tank. They're just bad, right? They're just bad teams.
1: Yes.
2: And
1: yes,
2: they will end up being bad for 2 years in a row. And for with the draft and the current way that it's constructed, for a lot of these teams, the best way to get out of there is to get two high picks. San Antonio managed to get three high picks, but they got two of them. One of them happened to be possibly the greatest player that we'll ever see. So that changes things, that skews things a little bit. But yeah, some of these teams are just bad. And there's no path. Like, like the Kings were trying to be good. They're just inept. They're just not, which kind of, to me, is all of this convoluted stuff. This is like when you look at Adam Silver and the criticism of Adam Silver, this is about a dude who's doing things that look like their progress and look like their work, and they're not actual work, right? It's like, I'm looking like I'm trying to solve tanking. You're not really going to solve it, because as long as you're rewarding losing at all, people are going to tank. Maybe they might not tank to the bottom two, bottom three, but there are going to be people who punt on the season because they're like, I'm, you know, we're not good enough. Let's just punt on this thing. Or like you said, you have a bad injury, like the Pacers. They had a bad injury, and then they had a couple more injuries early in the season. They were just like, all right, we're not going to win these things. Like, this is, to me, when you know, months ago when I say, hey, let's just get rid of the draft altogether, which is not a novel concept. People said this before. It's like, well, that's convoluted. This is convoluted.
1: This is
2: chaos. This is complicated for no reason, when oftentimes these things kind of just are, they're going to fix them. Like, people are not going to be tanking for the 2027 draft in the way that they were for this draft, because they're not that level of great talent out there. And if you're going to just reward losing, just reward losing, because you're still rewarding losing to an extent. This is not going to solve tanking.
1: So, yes, is it convoluted? Sure. Does it take a long time to explain? Does it have a buzzword or a buzz phrase called relegation zone when they're trying to describe the punishment, like the punitive element of this, and saying if you're in the bottom three, we're going to go ahead and punish you? And they call it the relegation zone. And by doing that, they're tapping into foreign soccer.
2: Right.
1: Okay, there isn't even domestic soccer here stateside. The MLS does not have promotion or relegation. So they're taking this thing that perhaps not a lot of NBA fans are aware of, or American sports fans in general, and they're saying, hey, we're calling this the relegation zone. And NBA fans are probably like, what is that?
2: Right.
1: And what's relegation? Oh, well, relegation is this thing in foreign soccer leagues where if you have a horrible season, you can drop down a division. And they're like, oh my gosh, they're calling the relegation zone. Does that mean these NBA teams will be relegated? No. Well, why are you calling it that? I don't know. Like, yeah. You know what I mean? Yeah. Like, why? Yeah. The phrasing itself is, in addition to being convoluted, also a little misleading.
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1: 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We've obviously been spending a lot of time lately on the NBA and on the NHL and beyond. We have not been spending as much time, shockingly, on the NFL. We always talk NFL year-round here, obviously, 100%. At ESPN. But even the NBA has been more dominant the last couple of weeks here on Amber and Ian. So we figured, all right, NFL, we miss you a little bit. We got to give you a little bit of love. And, of course, it is OTAs right now. So what did we do? Stosh went and pulled all the sound from around the world of OTAs. Let's sound on, sound off.
0: They said it, but what do they really mean?
2: What are you trying to say to us?
0: Sound on, sound off with Amber and Ian.
1: So let's start with the Philadelphia Eagles, Ian. Jalen Hurts, he's the quarterback of the Philadelphia Eagles. He was asked, of course, like he's always asked, about his relationship with A.J. Brown.
3: Nothing's changed since we last spoke at the end of the season. We were really good, and I saw how beautiful the pictures came out at his wedding. I'm very happy for him and his wife and his family, and it's a beautiful thing to step into covenant. So I was very excited and congratulatory towards that.
4: Interesting to bring up the wedding that I don't think he went to.
1: Well, clearly he didn't go to it if he saw the pictures from it. I wonder, was he invited to it?
4: I don't know. They've known each other a long time. They were on recruiting visits together, you know, coming out of high school. So, but this thing, that relationship obviously is not the same. So, A.J. Brown may say glowing things about Jalen Hurts. Jalen Hurts could say, like he did there, glowing things about A.J. Brown. A.J. Brown's going to be a Patriot after June 1st.
1: Yeah, he's going to be traded. It seems like he's going to get traded to New England. There's no reason for Jalen Hurts to say anything negative about A.J. Brown publicly at this point, but he's going to keep getting asked about it, and that's all the more reason to trade away A.J. Brown if you're Philadelphia, because this whole thing has become such a distraction. And in large part because everything's a distraction for whatever reason around that organization. I don't know why.
4: It seems
1: like there's always so much drama. Maybe A.J. Brown, if he gets traded, maybe that'll relieve a little bit of it. I mean, listen, we'll still be talking about the Eagles and some of the drama. A.J. Brown has not, of course, attended any of these organized team activities thus far. We'll see if he attends them in New England when he ends up a Patriot. That's what everybody thinks is going to happen. So Drake May, the Patriots quarterback, was asked about the A.J. Brown rumors.
5: Yeah, I think it's part of the NFL. You know, they throw names around every team, depending on whoever looks best in the graphic and the jersey on social media. So, you know, I'm really just focused. We got some new guys in here that I'm working with, and I know there's some, you know, a lot of talk with that. But, you know, if he ends up being on our team, great. You know, what a great player. And if he doesn't, we still got to work these guys here. So it's a tough balance, but I know he's a phenomenal player.
4: Look, that dude's a phenomenal player. You add that monster with him, and the Pats are set to make another Super Bowl run.
1: Yeah, he sounded really muted about it when you consider that, right? I mean, really,
4: yeah,
1: his answer should have been, heck yeah, I'm hoping those rumors are true. But I think he didn't want to pour more gasoline on the fire.
4: That tells me, yeah, young man might know something.
1: Well, of course he knows something.
4: Being very guarded. Yeah. But the players know more than we do.
1: Okay, but if we know, then they know, right? Everybody knows. I mean, it's like the worst kept secret that it seems like he's going to New England. So if you're Drake May, regardless of the fact that in that soundbite he did not seem overly excited about the prospect, the reality is you would be very excited about the prospect, because the entire reason they're bringing in A.J. Brown is to make you look great. And he certainly does do that. I mean, heck, he did that with Jalen Hurts, even though their relationship was obviously rocky off the field. It still made sweet, beautiful music on the field the large, overwhelming majority of the time. Let's move it along to the Baltimore Ravens. Lamar Jackson, he is the quarterback of the Ravens. He was asked on the latest where things stand with his contract.
6: I was thinking about how I was going to respond to this question if I got it. But, you know, I'm going to give you the same answer I always get. I just want to keep those conversations private, you know. We restructured the deal, and that's what we have right now. So,
7: is there a chance that you could play out this season, just bet on yourself and not sign a contract?
6: we got the reconstruction done. Like I said, Jerry, we're just going to go from there.
4: Nervous giggle at the end. I respect the heck out of Lamar Jackson for representing himself, or his mom represents him. I'm not giving 3% to anybody when you're talking about, you know, $140, $150 million or whatever they might end up. Nope, not happening. So, and he got it done last time. So I expect him to get it done again this time.
1: Yeah, I mean, he's making, what, $34 million this year. They restructured it. His proration with the restructure is about $10 million. He's got a potential out in 2027. So we'll see. Listen, the deal's getting done. Absolutely. I mean, the deal's getting done. Come on. It's Lamar Jackson. Like, the deal's getting done.
4: That's my first question. If I'm a first-year head coach like Coach Minter, my first question to anybody I'm talking to, like, hey, if I get this job, is Lamar, we good?
1: Like, yes, we're good.
4: Okay. Then
1: also, when to, you know, it's up, it's paper, up to I'll Lamar. Yeah. At this point, it's up to Lamar. Like, I don't think we need to keep doing. We've done the song and dance in years past, and obviously, we know about everything that's happened there before. We don't need to do that anymore. This deal, whatever the rate, whatever Lamar wants, it's a salary cap sport. We'll make it happen, Ravens. That's the long and the short of it. Kevin Stefanski, he is the Falcons head coach. I got to get used to saying that. I almost tripped over that. He is the Falcons head coach, to be clear. He was asked about Tua Tagovailoa.
7: It's the most important trait at the position, as we've always talked about. Some guys get better at it with tweaks to their how they throw the ball, tweaks to how they their lower body, those type of things. But there is an innate ability of all, and all of our guys have this, all of our quarterbacks have this, to be able to let the ball go, and it's going where you want it to go. And not to say that you're not going to miss throws in this profession. You're going to miss throws. I think Tua, just in his career, as you've seen, just has that innate God-given ability.
1: So he was talking about Tua's accuracy specifically.
4: I remember the first time I saw Tua Tagovailoa, and Jalen Hurts had just led Alabama to the national championship game, put his team with 3 minutes to go in the game against Clemson with a lead to win a national title. Mm-hmm. And people were already talking about this dude wearing 13, this incoming freshman. So I got access to Nick Saban's charity event called Nick's Kids, and it's a private event for big donors, and it's a full live scrimmage. And I'm watching this young man go against the ones. He's obviously, you know, with the twos on offense. And I'm going, oh, damn. This dude is about as accurate a passer as I have seen in college football. He's spot on. It's not about accuracy with Tua. He's always been that. Mm-hmm. It's about staying healthy and the other things when it comes to Tua.
1: Right. Yeah, that's the thing. As a Dolphins fan, I can affirm he is incredibly accurate. It's everything else that's a lot more questionable. Even his arm strength, although he's been able to negate that certainly at times. But it's also, of course, staying healthy. So we'll see. It'll be interesting to see what happens there in Atlanta. Moving along to Los Angeles, Jim Harbaugh, he is the Los Angeles Chargers head coach. He was asked about Justin Herbert returning to OTAs after joining his girlfriend, Madison Beer, on tour.
8: So excited. And I was happy, you know, went to support Madison on her music tour. Madison supports him at the football games, and he told me he wasn't going to be here for those two weeks, and my first reaction was, do you need a ride to the airport? You know, he's just been somebody that he's just here all the time. I mean, there's times I've wanted to shoo him out of the building. He's at every voluntary, every non-voluntary workout. I'm the same guy that broke his hand, and then he was here the next day practicing the next game, stiff-arming guys. I was happy. Good balance.
1: I am today years old when I realized Madison Beer is a singer. Like, I just thought she was some super hot chick that Justin Herbert dated.
4: I'm with you on that, too. How about Harbaugh? This is why we love James Harbaugh. When he's like, do you need a ride to the airport? I mean, it is phenomenal. And one of the best coaching-player combos that I can't wait to watch this year is your former head coach, Mike McDaniel, and Justin Herbert. That is going to be unbelievable.
1: Yeah, if anybody can do amazing things with Justin Herbert, it certainly will be that offensive mind.
0: This is the best of ESPN Radio. and Ian. College football has gone off the damn rails. We now have the Big Ten denying they were ever interested in 16 teams. Well, hold on a minute. You got the ones that brought up 16 3 years ago. Now you're saying you never talked about 16? Shut the hell up. The state of college football right now is in pure anarchy. We can't get people to agree whether the sky is damn blue or not when it comes to college athletics.
1: Or anything else.
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4: The biggest change to me in Cleveland is, where's the toughness going to come from? 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
0: Star Wars, The Mandalorian, and Grogu, rated PG-13. 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
14: Hey, it's Evan Cohen. Coming up Monday, the San Antonio Spurs win Game 7 and are headed to the NBA Finals after knocking off the defending champs. 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
1: And greetings and salutations, brothers and sisters. Welcome to the best show on your radio. It is the afternoon cool, known as Freddie and Harry, and we are here. The we being him, Harry Douglas, me, Freddie Coleman, our other two horsemen, Shannon Penn and E-Dog Eric Hanman, and Y-O-U, presented by Progressive Insurance on the ESPN app, Sirius XM Channel 80, as well as tune in, always tell that smart speaker to play ESPN Radio. And don't forget about us on ESPN Plus. And with the holiday weekend that happened, my grandson and my beautiful daughter came up to visit the grandparents known as me and Denise, the great-grandparents known as my mom and dad, the great-aunt known as Tamara Letizia. HD, your daughter, had her birthday this weekend, and also she got a great honor today at school, which makes her even more of a dangerous young lady by what she's able to add to her mantle of awards. What happened to her, your daughter today?
2: Well, so baby girl, Freddie, let me talk about the party first. Listen, y'all, like, it was just such a moment for me as a father, but a bigger moment for her turning 10 years old. They call him a tween now,
1: right?
2: You're just shy of being a teenager. And, you know, I found myself, man, after she walked out, she wanted me to walk her into the party, and then I let her go and let her do her thing. Knew exactly what to do as soon as she got to a little setup wall. My wife did a great job of planning the party, also decorating the party and everything. But, Freddie, I took 5 minutes, and I escaped the room, and I went out to my car, and man, I was just thanking the Lord for blessing me with wonderful kids and my daughter turning 10, and I shed a tear, right?
1: Right.
2: Because I was just so happy for my baby girl, and it's just one of those father moments that I was able to share with myself, nobody around,
1: right,
2: go in the car, and man, just thank the Lord for my baby girl being healthy, her turning 10, and just being full of personality. Now, let's fast forward today. So today was Princey's day. Tomorrow is Harrison's.
1: Okay.
2: At Arnold ceremony. So Princey today, he made the principal's list. That's all A's in his grades. And then he got improved student. Like he improved a lot from, you know, kindergarten to first grade. And he has made tremendous strides because he learns differently than my daughter. My daughter, she from preschool, had strict teachers, older teachers. You got to do this, got to do that. Boom, boom, boom. Princey, even though he's very, very smart, things a little bit slow. They just learn different, right? So I was proud of him and the smile that he had on his face when he went up and received his awards. And then looked at me and my wife, and then I got my daughter out of class so she can come watch them as well, too. And then walking all the way down, man, Fred, I can't wait to show y'all the video. I'm going to send y'all the video so y'all can see it. But that's why, parents, it's also very, very important that you support your kids through and through in everything that they do, whether it's school, activities, if they're going through hard times, providing yourself and being available to be that listening ear, because it matters to these young kids. I get it, gifts and all that stuff, that's great too, but they remember things that you show up for the most. And I'm just glad that me and my wife are able to show up for our kids in a way, man, that we're supposed to, right? Because they didn't ask to be in this world, but we made them. So we got to be there for them. So shout out to Princey and also my daughter, my kids. You know how much I love being a father. I think it's the greatest thing in the world. Also being a husband, too. But being a dad, man, it's just something special about it.
1: As big as that smile is on Harry's face is nothing compared to the smiles that he is not going to have courtesy of.
3: The main thing
0: with Freddie and Harry.
1: That smile's all well and good. It ain't gonna be the smile on the face of Freddie, Dwayne Colvin, and Shannon Penn. Because I know you're representing the New York Knicks, H. Douglas, because your brother's a first-round pick, Tony Douglas. That's all well and good. You gotta step aside, Butch, like they said in the movie, Pulp Fiction, because Shannon Penn, who is going to be a complete, he said he was going to be a complete fool about the New York Knicks making it to their first NBA Finals since 1999. So, Shannon Penn, I'm not going to let anybody say, I pity the fool. The fool's going to pity you, known as Shannon Penn. So, Shannon Penn, the floor is yours. Represent us from the NYC, KNICKS, known as the Knicks, just sweeping everybody out of their way. Hawks in three straight, then those 76ers, then those Cavaliers in the NBA Finals. Shannon Penn, represent for the proud city of New York City.
2: Yeah! What? What? What? What? Come on now.
3: Come on now, we here. We here when they said that we wasn't going to be here, Freddie. We here.
1: Uh-huh.
3: I was told on these Twitter streets that in the grand scheme, the New York Knicks would never matter. But guess what? We here now. 27 years and we here now. What? Oh, the Atlanta Hawks, they're going to be a tough matchup. The perimeter, the wing defenders that they got. What? We here now. Uh-oh, Joel Embiid. Y'all can't stop Tyrese Maxey. Somebody came on this show and said that Tyrese Maxey and Joel Embiid were the best two players in the series against the Knicks. But guess what? We here now. And then it was, uh-oh, Cleveland, it's their chance. Donovan Mitchell, first Eastern Conference Finals. It's his time now going against the team that should have traded for him. Guess what? We here now. So I don't want to even hear none of that. I don't want to hear none of that. I don't want anybody to rain on the Knicks parade today. I don't want to hear nothing about the road that let's travel with the Knicks getting here. I don't care about none of that. I don't care about how well they match up against the Spurs or the Thunder. I don't care about none of that today. All I care about is the fact that the New York Knicks made it to the NBA Finals right now. I'm about to go horse. I wasn't even as excited at the game yesterday. But then I came in and I saw my man Freddie coming with his Knicks shirt on. And I was like, we here now. I saw Harry Douglas as much as he trolls, but he's representing his brother Tony Douglas because we here now.
1: Uh-huh.
3: We was in the mud.
1: Exactly.
3: We was down bad. And coming up later this week, I'm actually going to give my top five list of the down bad moments New York Knicks in the last 27 years. But that's going to be later in the show. But guess what? None of that matters. You know why? Because we here now.
1: We are in the NBA Finals. We ride here. We swept out the Cavaliers. We ride here.
2: I really am happy for you, Freddie, and also you, Shannon, Renee Canales, everyone that's a Knicks fan for real. Like, because you talk about going through it for a very, very long time. You talk about the ups, and it's been way more downs than it has been ups since the last time y'all were able to win a championship in 1973. You were able to get there with Patrick Ewing and Starks and all those guys, but they didn't close the deal. This time, it feels different.
1: Yes,
2: you look at this basketball team, and, you know, I think the most glaring thing for me, Freddie, that I take from this basketball team being able to represent the Eastern Conference in the NBA Finals is their head coach, Mike Brown. It wasn't too long ago, right, when they said, hey, Tibbs, we're going to relieve you of your duties. We're going to hire Mike Brown to be the next head coach. And a lot of people bickered about it. They complained about it. But Mike Brown does have the pedigree to be able to be in this position right now. And I think he is the thing that stood out to me the most, because remember early on in the Hawks series, and Freddie, me and you went back and forth.
1: Mm-hmm.
2: I think it was game two where I had brought up Quinn Snyder had outcoached him. And Freddie, you was bent about it too. Mike Brown, the way he has coached and unlocked these players to be what they are right now, the togetherness. But the most important thing as a coach that you have to do is to get your players to believe in you and what you're presenting. This basketball team right now, from the starting five to the bench that he believes in, that Tibbs did not believe in, those guys are playing top-notch basketball. And it's that togetherness while they're going to represent the Eastern Conference in the NBA Finals. In a way, who the challenger is going to be, whether it's OKC, whether it's San Antonio. But guess what? They get to go get them pedicures, manicures, dry needling, massages, because they don't have to play for 8 more days, Freddie. 8 more days, June 3rd. Shout out to Mike Brown.
1: All you Knick lovers, all you Knick haters, join the party. 888-SAY-ESPN, 888-729-3776 on the Freddie and Harry call-in line. I know you Knick lovers out there. You just like they said in the South, when all Outkast said at the Source Awards, the South got something to say. I know you Knicks got mouth to say involving Knicks. I know you Knick haters out there. You want to rain that parade? Come on with it. We got plenty of umbrellas, and we're not going to run out of time. 888-SAY-ESPN, 888-729-3776. Absolutely, and we got time today. As the kids like to say, we got time. And you did mention Mike Brown, the head coach of New York Knicks, because so much was made of the hire. Why are they moving on from Tom Thibodeau? They shouldn't have brought this guy in. He washed out 3 different places. This was a bad move by the New York Knicks. Well, that kind of question was posed to Mike Brown after the New York Knicks won their 11th straight playoff game by an average of 19-plus points per game in the series against the Cleveland Cavaliers. Does he feel validated now that the Knicks are in the NBA Finals for the first time in 27 years? And he responded,
4: never really thought about it like that. I mean, you know, again, our business is funny. My previous job, I supposedly took him to a point that was higher, and you know, it didn't work out. So, again, I truly felt that this team was an NBA Finals team. I thought we had a true opportunity, because some jobs you take, you're like, okay, we can get better. We have a chance to make the playoffs right now. But this one, I felt we legitimately had a chance if we could help them figure it out, and the players could stay together during the process, especially when we hit adversity, because we hit adversity at different times during the season, not just us as a whole group, but even some guys individually, including myself. And so, you know, I did have that belief from day one. I didn't know how it was going to turn out, but we're here, and there's a lot of people to thank because of it, but it starts with the players.
1: Two things about what he said. Number one, the transparency. He never hid from the fact that when the Knicks were struggling, at one point in January, they had a stretch of 11 games where they were 2-9, and people calling for his head and saying it was a wrong move to Karl Anthony Towns. He never wavered, but he also kept the real, saying, yeah, we're going to figure this out, but it's going to take a little bit more time than anybody thought, including us here.
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18: Another 1-2 call with a ground ball, base hit into center field. Will Smith has the green light. Throw home, cut off, and Alex Cole ties the game.
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17: 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Giles serves one to deep center. And gone! The senior catcher ambushes the first pitch from Fromm.
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20: The two best words in sports. Game 7 in the NBA. A disparate slate of Major League Baseball. Caitlin on the court, kind of. A trip to upset-laden Roland Garros. The latest around the NFL for the Minnesota Vikings. A new head to their front office. All that and more. Come over the next hour. SportsCenter All Night, ESPN Radio. We begin in the NBA, of course. SGA and the Thunder rolled back to Oklahoma City, looking to extend their title defense against Victor Wembanyama and the San Antonio Spurs. The past four games have all been decided by over a dozen points, but margins irrelevant. It all came down to do or die, Game 7. Wembanyama and the Spurs setting the tone in the first quarter, as they did all series long.
17: Pass to Fox, quick pass to Wemby, who tacks and slams, and the Spurs have hit their first five shots. 10-4, San Antonio to start Game 7.
20: The calls from ESPN Radio, Mark Kestisher. Wemby 22-7, showing his trademark competitive emotion throughout the game. Stephon Castle 16, a highlight reel jam in that first quarter barrage. But that

0: 1-point first quarter Spurs advantage didn't rattle the reigning champion Thunder, who grabbed the lead late in the second quarter.
1: Now to SGA on the logo. Bounce to Jay Will, free throw line, turn. Wide open jumper, good! And Oklahoma City comes back down 14 in the first half to take the lead.
2: Once again, SGA finds an open teammate.
0: It was Spurs by 3 at halftime. Move ahead to the third quarter. Julian Champagne knocked down 2 of his game-high 6 three-pointers.
1: Harper spins, finds Champagne, the man of the hour, and Julian drains another 3. Timeout OKC. Julian Champagne has led San Antonio to an 8-point advantage.
0: Staten Island native, former St. John's star, perhaps to see the Knicks in the finals. 20 points for Champagne in the game. And a 3-point game going to the fourth quarter. Shai Gilgeous-Alexander just trying to keep the Thunder afloat.
1: SGA bodied by De'Aaron Fox. Free throw line. Back to the basket. Spins, fades, fires, and hits. 33 for SGA. Thunder within 6 and a timeout called by San Antonio.
2: This game just turned upside down on that 5th foul by Victor Wembanyama.
0: Gilgeous-Alexander scored a game-high 35 over a game-high 43 minutes. Wemby did return. San Antonio wouldn't be denied.
1: Harper passing right side Fox. Fox back to Harper with 7. Harper against SGA. Step back 3. Good! Dylan Harper, the San Antonio rookie, with 3:40 to go, makes it a 12-point Spurs lead.
2: Man, what a shot. A step back cold 3.
0: Wemby and Harper hit 3s in close succession and seemingly blow it open. OKC did have a couple chances to get it down to 1 possession in the final minute, but San Antonio do win it 111-103. Harper with the late 3, 12 crucial bench points for the Spurs. Speaking Pulse game with our George Sedano.
3: This young team has embraced the expectations all season long. How does it feel to go to the NBA Finals?
4: Dream come true. I mean, I remember just being in college last year, just watching the finals. So just to be in this position, and I mean, it's all glory to God, my eyes.
3: This thing was a slugfest tonight, a Game 7 classic. How did you guys pull it out?
4: Relentless. We were just relentless all game. Came in here with a chip on our shoulder, and we made sure we was a more aggressive team no matter what.
3: Victor Wembanyama, weeping over there. Uh-huh. What can you say about your leader?
4: Man, he put so much work into his game, and he's just so aggressive all the time. And sometimes I talk him off the ledge, but that's my guy, and I love him.
3: Dylan, congratulations. Go celebrate with your teammates.
4: Yes, sir. Thank you.
0: As for the Thunder, how about we get you caught up with the thoughts from the reigning champion dethroned, Mark Daigneault, the head coach, on perspective after falling short of back-to-back trips to the finals.
5: You know, you can be both, proud of the effort and the progress and the level we were able to play, you know, to be a 64-win team, have the net rating we did, overcome some of the adversities we did in the season is something we're incredibly proud of. It's something we can build on. You know, when you have a team that's together for a long time, you have to grow from every experience, including the tough ones. And it's the NBA. There are tough ones. And we can also be really disappointed. You know, we felt like we could have won the series, obviously. We were right there in the game and in the series. There's nobody that we don't think we can beat, you know, respectfully. And so, obviously, we're going to be disappointed with the outcome. But you don't have to choose one or the other. You know, you can be proud of the progress you made this season and then some of the successes, and you can also be disappointed.
0: So the Thunder fall 8 points short of San Antonio. Here's the OKC MVP SGA on how hard it is to repeat.
6: Winning an NBA championship is very hard in itself to do it one time. So to do it all over again would just only make it harder. So many things go into it. Sometimes it's like things you can't control. Sometimes it's things you can't control. It's a hard task to do one time. So to do it twice would only make it even more challenging.
0: So the Thunder will not repeat. It means 7 different champions over a 7-year stretch in the NBA. It'll be the Spurs or the Knicks. San Antonio coach Mitch Johnson spoke about what it feels like to watch a young Spurs squad take down the defending champions on their home court.
7: As I said earlier, experience a lot of times is used in the form of it best used or the lack thereof when you need it the most. And people don't talk about as much the habits, the character, the togetherness, the competitive response, the things we talk about in these media sessions every single day. And this team has now been pretty damn consistent for a long time, for over 100 games for the most part. And so I'll take those things with the experience that we've gone through when you want to look back in terms of how we started the year, how we got to the cup on the road versus Denver and L.A., what we did in the cup, playing these guys around Christmas time a few times, expectations. We've played in 3 playoff series without Victor, without Fox, multiple games. I don't know who has as much experience as we do this year in the season of 2025-2026.
0: So that's Mitch Johnson, the Spurs head coach. Mike Tirico may have put it best on NBC, though. A new era, it's Wemby's West. Victor Wembanyama on whether he could have envisioned this moment coming so soon.
8: Vic, along those lines, after the gold medal game in Paris, you had said you worried for your opponents in a couple years. A couple years later, is this kind of what you had in mind when you said that?
9: Kind of, but I don't worry really for them. I'm not worried. I'm worried about winning, you know. That's what I'm thinking about.
0: The Spurs will host the New York Knicks in a rematch of the 1999 NBA Finals on Wednesday night. ESPN Radio and ABC will hear from the guys who called the West Finals, have the NBA Finals coming up. Get more perspective on those finals later in the show. SportsCenter All Night, ESPN Radio. How about we go to the best team in baseball, the Atlanta Braves, in the Queen City of Cincinnati this weekend. We start tied at 2 in the 5th. Enter Jorge Mateo.
10: Here's the 0-1 pitch. Mateo drives it way up in the air, on back to left field, a powerful jolt out of the ballpark. A no-doubter deep over the left field wall, and the Braves retake the lead 3-2 in the top of the 5th inning.
0: Call from 680, the Fan. Matt Olson hit his 16th of the year to extend the lead in the 7th, and then some added insurance from the 2023 NL MVP.
10: Ronald Acuna drives it high and deep to center. That is way on back at the wall and out of here. That took flight to straightaway center. This guy is on another planet right now. Hotter than blue blazes, Ronald Acuna, second homer of the game.
0: And he's hit home runs in 3 consecutive games now. The Braves win 5-2. They are the first team in Major League Baseball to 40 wins this year. 23 of those have come on the road. The Nationals hosted the Padres. Good news for San Diego. A much-needed, long-awaited, very big swing from Fernando Tatis Jr.
11: Fernando swings, hits it in the air. Deep to left field. This one way back and gone. The seal has been broken, and Fernando Tatis Jr. on May 30th has hit his first home run of the season.
0: 97-3, the Fan in San Diego, 451 feet. Tatis hit 25 bombs last year. That's his first, and it comes after 240 plate appearances. But the Nationals did respond by batting around in a 6-run seventh inning.
12: 2-2. Here it is. Swing a ground ball up the middle. It's through. It's a base hit in right center field. Cruz scores. Millis behind him will score. Meade to third. The throw there is not in time. It's a 2-run single for Garcia. Nationals 6. Padres 3. They've scored 5 times here at the bottom of the 7th. And this crowd here at Nationals Park loves it.
0: Yeah, I got rowdy. Nationals Radio Network with that call. That's only one of 2 balls that was actually hit out of the infield. So the Padres melted down, walking in a couple runs, twice failing to get 4 outs that could have stemmed off the bleeding. The Nats are 9-4 winners, now a game above 500, but 10 games back of the MLB best Braves. Padres 5 back of the Dodgers, 2nd in the NL West. To NFL news, SportsCenter All Night, ESPN Radio. The Minnesota Vikings have their new general manager. After 13 years in Seattle, going from intern to assistant general manager, Nolan Teasley will take over after the draft was led by a makeshift front office for Minnesota. Kevin O'Connell remains head coach, of course, enters his 5th season, 43-25, 2 first-round playoff exits for his squad. Surely O'Connell signed off on adding Kyler Murray over the offseason to the quarterback room after an uninspiring start to J.J. McCarthy's career last season. Well, Sam Darnold, Super Bowl winning exile to Seattle, certainly raised a few eyebrows. Emmett Gold on Hammer and Emmett on who he thinks starts week one for the Vikes this year.
13: I got Kyler Murray easily winning this competition. It just, I just have it. I don't even, you know, I don't think Kyler Murray is a bad quarterback. I think he has a reputation for being one, but you could do a lot worse than Kyler Murray in the NFL.
14: Yeah, you could do a lot better too, Emmett.
13: Sure, right? But the guys that are a lot better, they aren't easy to find or easy to come by. Those dudes are never available.
0: We'll find out in September, won't we? Coming up, fireworks at the French Open, more upsets, and a war of words on the clay. 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
15: 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Will they be able to stop the Knicks? 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
10: 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Coming up Monday, the San Antonio Spurs win Game 7 and are headed to the NBA Finals after knocking off the defending champs. Will they be able to stop the Knicks? 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
12: Coming up, the French Open has some serious drama on and off the clay, plus some great matchups on the diamond. 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All that said, ahead of that clash in Italy, how about WWE Hall of Famer Mark Henry on Cody Rhodes playing his role a little extra of late?
13: No, I'm listening to what Cody's saying. On SmackDown, Cody, he basically said he looked down on the indies. It's been weeks of him saying things. You go back to 3 months ago when he told Nick Aldis, I'm QB1, you work for me. That's heelish. Cody has done that for the last 3 months. And I'm wondering, why is he fat-shaming Walter. I can't say Gunther because the whole time that since the name changed, Gunther's been under 260 pounds. But when he was near 300 pounds and he went by his name, by Walter, performing in front of 250 people on the Indies, I still loved him. It got him his job. Obviously, he had value, but Cody poked fun at that. And that's not what baby faces or good guys do.
4: If you know anything about WWE, that's probably a very spicy commentary. SportsCenter All Night, ESPN Radio. How about we check in on Paris and the clay courts at Roland Garros? On the men's side, start doing the math. Alcaraz withdrew. Djokovic eliminated Friday by a 19-year-old. Ben Shelton upset the second round. 8 of the top 10 were gone before the final 16 ever took the court. Jannik Sinner obviously suffered the greatest indignity, losing 18 of his last 20 games, choking away a 5-1 third set lead to crash out in the second round. So we'll have a first-time Grand Slam winner in Paris on the men's side this year. The last two standing in the top 10, second seed Sasha Zverev and fourth seed Canadian Felix Auger-Aliassime, each advanced in four sets. Francis Tiafoe into the last 16 by coming from two sets down and a third set tiebreak before breezing past Jaime Faria amidst a vocal sparring match between the two. Tiafoe on his mid-match confrontation.
14: And then at the end, there was a little beef happening at the net. You came to the net. He was at the net. I feel like you showed a little bit of toughness there, and that fired you up at the end. How are you feeling after that point, after you guys met at the net?
15: No, 100%, 100%. You know, I felt like I needed that too because I'm up at the time, but I'm still a little nervous. So, and he was chirping. He definitely gave me a lot of lip. He thought he was Ryan Garcia or something. So I just had to definitely let him know, like, yo, chill out, bro. Just play and just enjoy being in Paris and just play. So, yeah, I mean, it was a little back and forth, nothing serious, but it definitely went in my favor.
4: Upsets galore on the men's side, and yes, a little bit of beef. On the women's side at this French Open, top seed Aryna Sabalenka is speed running the bracket, but the top two of 10 Americans now sent packing. Amanda Anisimova dropped a third set tiebreak to unseeded Diane Perry, while reigning champion Coco Gauff knocked off by the 28 seed Anastasia Potapova. Here's Gauff after her title defense ended.
16: I mean, I kind of noticed, like, obviously in the second set, I really broke her so many times and I could have held, and maybe if I hold one time at 4-2 or at 4 to make it 4-3 instead of 5-2 could be different. But yeah, I think when most players, I feel like when they have the lead, they kind of, especially against me, kind of get a little bit tight, and that showed today. And but obviously when you kind of like lose a lead, I've been in that position and you're playing from behind, you're a lot more freer because you're just like whatever. And I think I need to have that same mentality when I'm in behind at playing like that to get back into the lead, and I need to figure out how to make that mental switch of keeping that level of play when I do have the lead, because I think at 5-2 to 6-5 I play great, and after that the tiebreaker was really bad.
4: SportsCenter All Night, ESPN Radio. Let's go back to Oklahoma City, but stay outdoors. The NBA's Western Conference Finals, not the only big ticket in town. The Women's College World Series continued, Texas Tech returning for the second time after debuting as national runner-up last year. They take on Tennessee, winner to the semifinal, loser into an elimination game on Sunday. 1-1 into the ninth inning as Tennessee volunteers themselves to the semis.
17: Deep drive. Second year in a row.
4: 2-1 Tennessee in nine innings. Meanwhile, Saturday's other matchup of first-round winners saw top seed Alabama take on Nebraska. Bama's 16th appearance at the Women's College World Series. They last won the national title in 2012. The knockout blow came in the first inning.
18: Here's Marley Giles. First pitch swinging. Giles serves one to deep center. And gone! The senior catcher ambushes the first pitch from Fromm. A three-run home run and a breathtaking start for the top-seeded Tide.
4: Bama never looks back. The calls from ESPN. Bama wins 5-1. They're 56-7 this year on to the semis. Sunday, Nebraska meets Texas on ABC, 2 p.m. Eastern. Texas Tech sees UCLA. That's a 6 p.m. Eastern time first pitch on ESPN. Winners stay alive. A loss, and the season is over. Still only in the double elimination regional stage for college baseball, the shock upset of top seed UCLA by St. Mary's last night was nearly followed by their elimination from the NCAA tournament. UCLA saves their season in the ninth against Virginia Tech. Call from ESPNU. The Bruins will square off with St. Mary's again on Sunday. It'll be revenge, or it'll be the end of that number one seed's season. SportsCenter All Night, ESPN Radio, staying on the diamond, but going back to the bigs. Dodgers have the second best record in Major League Baseball, hosting the Phillies on Saturday night. Philadelphia has climbed above 500 for the first time under Don Mattingly's tutelage over the last couple of days. Folks, the Phillies cannot stop winning.
18: Scott Livers swung on, hit high and deep, left center field. On the run is called to the wall. He jumps, and it's off the top of the wall. No, it's gone. It bounds back into the field of play, but it's a home run as Edmundo Sosa has put the Phillies in front here in the eighth inning.
4: Sports Radio 94 WIP. Tanner Scott gives up three runs in the eighth, takes the loss. Philly wins 4-3. They're the winningest team in baseball since Don Mattingly stepped in on April 28th, from 9-19 to now 30-28 on the year. Hey, don't look now, but the Mariners are finding their land legs after a brutal start to the year. Entered Saturday even, 29-29, they took on the D-backs. Matchup of two of the hottest teams in baseball.
18: Here comes the 1-1. Swung on, blasted, center field. It's got carry, it is gone.
4: That's right. The Mariners bash four homers. Seattle Sports 7:10 a.m. with the call. Brian Wu delivers seven shutout, two-hit innings for Seattle. It ends 5-1 Mariners. They've now won eight of their last 11 games. SportsCenter All Night ESPN Radio to the WNBA. Portland Fire dominate Indiana, up 14 after one, up 25 after three quarters. The expansion team holds Caitlin Clark to a miserable 6 points, one of seven from the field. Elsewhere, Toronto Tempo top Seattle 93-72, 18 points from Marina Mabry. And Connecticut scored a much-needed upset at home against the Sparks, 84-81. Coming up, all the headlines, SportsCenter All Night, ESPN Radio.
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10: Hey, it's Evan Cohen. Coming up Monday, the San Antonio Spurs win Game 7 and are headed to the NBA Finals after knocking off the defending champs. Will they be able to stop the Knicks? It's on Sportsmanlike 6 a.m. Eastern right here on ESPN Radio, ESPN 2, and ESPNU.
0: You have cancer. 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
9: Hey, y'all, it's Kyle Bailey. Coming up on a Monday show, we recap a wild weekend in sports. The NBA Conference Finals, the Carolina Hurricanes, the college baseball tournament, Panthers and Hornets, too. 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
1: Paris Saint-Germain are champions of Europe again. After a decade and billions spent, back-to-back titles for the French champion as they overcome an early Kai Havertz goal for Premier League champion Arsenal. Ousmane Dembele equalizes from the spot. And after 120, it's Gabriel's penalty that soars into the stands, marking the first of back-to-back UEFA Champions League winners in 8 years. It is PSG who matches Real Madrid of 2018 and going back-to-back. Meanwhile, in CONCACAF, Toluca won their shootout against fellow Liga MX side Tigres to win their region's Champions Cup final Saturday night. A blow to the surprising White Sox. Munetaka Murakami placed on the injured list, expected to miss 4 to 6 weeks with a grade 2 right hamstring strain. The biggest bat in a homer-happy Chicago lineup. His 20 home runs lead the American League. With the FIFA World Cup less than 2 weeks away, U.S. national team manager Mauricio Pochettino has announced Tim Ream will captain the American side after wearing the armband 16 of Pochettino's 23 games at the helm. At 38, he'll be the eldest player to feature for the U.S. in a World Cup. And the Spurs have ended the Thunder's title defense, returning to the finals for the first time since winning it all in 2014. Gilgeous Alexander drops 35 in defeat. Wembanyama with 22 points. Wemby and San Antonio finals bound.
2: The San Antonio Spurs. The talk was about the future. Well, the future is now for Wemby and the Spurs. They rally down 3-2, and they eliminate the defending champs on their home floor in Game 7. And for the first time in 12 years, the San Antonio Spurs are headed to the NBA Finals.
1: Mark Kestisher and PJ Carlissimo called it on ESPN Radio. Out to OKC for the wrap-up. Mark.
2: Mike, thank you very much. The San Antonio Spurs on the floor of the defending champs in Oklahoma City come back from down 3-2, led by Victor Wembanyama and plenty others. Take out Oklahoma City in 7 games, and PJ Carlissimo, it is the young Spurs. Everybody said ahead of schedule. They don't know how young they are. They're about to play the Knicks in the NBA Finals.
3: And what a deserving Western Conference champion. How about you said that he had Victor Wembanyama, who is the MVP in the Western Conference Finals, obviously. 7 Spurs in double figures. In the fourth quarter, this team shot 6. This young team playing in the Champions building shot 61% from the field. For the game, they took care of the ball. That had been their big problem. 12 turnovers by the San Antonio Spurs. They needed threes, 17 for 40, 43% from the three-point line, led by Julian Champagne, 6 for 10 from the three-point line.
2: That's who you feel really good about. Obviously, Victor Wembanyama is a transcendental guy out there, you know, talent for San Antonio. We know about Steph Castle and Dylan Harper, but Keldon Johnson, who's been around the longest tenured San Antonio Spur, and Julian Champagne, who the 76ers waived a few years ago, undrafted player, all contributing. And now the New York Knicks, I know they've won 11 straight. I know they've been off a ton in this postseason with all the sweeps, but they're going to face a defense that they have not seen in the postseason.
3: Agreed, but they're also going to face a team that may be a little bit tired, even by even by next Wednesday. As young as this team is, and as good as they are on both ends of the floor, that is going to be a challenge getting ready for that game one. The good news for them, you know where that is. It's going to be in Frost Bank Center. That's in San right. Antonio.
2: First 2 games, and we said the future is now for San Antonio. It's back to the future. Last time the Knicks were in the NBA Finals, they faced the San Antonio Spurs in 1999, the first of their 5 championships.
3: Yeah, the Spurs just took a couple more trips to the finals in between.
2: They did. Last time they made it to the finals was 2014. They hadn't been to the playoffs in 6 years, and now they're Western Conference champions.
3: R.C. Buford, the president of the San Antonio Sports and Entertainment, just came over. How about Brian Wright, the job he did, the general manager, putting this team together?
2: Terrific job. Sean Sweeney, who's going to be the Orlando Magic head coach, devised a great defensive plan. And Mitch Johnson, not even 40 years of age.
3: But he's not the Orlando Magic coach tomorrow. He's got to wait another couple weeks before he gets down there with Paolo Banchero and company.
2: He's got at least four more games to be an assistant coach, maybe as many as seven. And we could only wish it, because this was a terrific Western Conference Finals. The Spurs rally down 3-2. They take out the reigning champion Thunder in seven games in Oklahoma City. Final score, Spurs 111, the Thunder 103. The Spurs are the Western champs, and they'll face the Knicks in the NBA Finals beginning on Wednesday. For PJ Carlesimo, I'm Mark Kestisher, right here on your home for the NBA, ESPN Radio, and the ESPN app. Now let's go back to Mike Watts in the studio.
1: Thank you, Mark. 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The NBA finals do indeed start Wednesday in San Antonio against the Knicks on ABC and ESPN Radio. It won't be the first time these two teams have faced off for a trophy. Even this season, the Knicks beat the Spurs in Vegas in the NBA Cup Championship game. It was a 124-113 New York win December 16th. OG Anunoby scored 28 points in that game. Victor Wembanyama on what he feels after an exhausting seven-game series about to step into his first NBA Finals.
4: Winning the Larry O'Brien is a childhood dream. And having a real shot at it, having a chance, tangible chance at winning it, at realizing a dream, you know, it's a chance. It's a lifetime chance, you know. You never know when it's going to happen again. But it's, you know, the day we win it, speaking for myself, it's going to be an amazing day of, like, realization of a dream, you know. It's hard to put into words. It's almost like the meaning of my life, you know.
1: Four wins away for Wemby in San Antonio from that dream. George Sedano reported from OKC on ESPN Radio tonight, speaking postgame on game night about how the Spurs managed the moment, perhaps a premonition of what they could bring to the finals.
5: They were unflappable because they embraced the expectations. I talked to Victor numerous times over the course of the season. Same with Stephon Tassel, Dylan Harper. We taped it for SportsCenter, and they just felt like they were always ready for whatever was expected of them. And their internal expectations were different than the external ones. People thought, well, you know, they're ahead of schedule. They felt they were right on schedule, and they proved that tonight.
1: Meanwhile, New York, they've been waiting. After sweeping Cleveland Saturday, Karl Anthony Towns speaking about how long the Knicks celebrated winning the East last week, knowing they'd have plenty of time to savor it before the finals.
6: No, it was that night and that night only. Yeah, the flight home and everything, get home, wake up, it was a brand new day, it was back to work. So we all got back to work and, you know, we're just preparing.
1: But the biggest mystery around the Knicks isn't how much champagne they drank, but the availability of Mitchell Robinson against Wemby and the Spurs after the Knicks big reportedly had surgery to repair the most talked about appendage in all of New York City, the fifth metacarpal on his right hand. First, Knicks coach Mike Brown on when the injury did or did not occur.
7: Did like the Mitch injury happen in game?
8: In game four?
7: Yeah.
8: No. Yeah.
7: So was it in basketball activities or not at
8: practice? It was not at practice yesterday. Yeah.
1: Worth noting that Brown's family still lives in San Antonio. He's already joked he'll save a little bit of money moving them around the next few weeks. ESPN NBA senior insider Shams Charania has reported Robinson expects to play in game one. Here's ESPN NBA analyst Danny Green on his importance.
9: This series upcoming for them, he's the most important because their superpower is their offensive rebounding and also to play big against a Wemby or Isaiah Hartenstein. Like, he's the reason why they struggle, why Wemby struggled against the New York Knicks. So people are thinking it's a pinky. I've had a metacarpal fracture before. It's really more so in the hand. There's no excuse for that. Hopefully it's not because somebody's messing with a strut. I don't know if you've seen the video or not. But this is important. He's important to this group. For them to survive or also win and be like a comfortable Knicks team that they've been, he has to be healthy and playing his best basketball because he's the reason why they can neutralize a Wembanyama or a Hartenstein.
1: That, of course, before the Thunder were knocked out. It'll be Wemby and Robinson in theory. Now, these sides did meet in the NBA Cup. Knicks won that. The sides split the regular season series. San Antonio won at home New Year's Eve. The Knicks won at MSG by 25 on March 1st. Danny Green came on game night tonight. He won the first of his three rings with the Spurs 12 years ago, discussing the first big advantage for the Knicks in the finals.
10: I'm thinking that, you know, San Antonio's got a couple of days now. They're going to try to rest as much as they possibly can, prepare for the Knicks. Luckily, it doesn't start till Wednesday? So you have some time, but Knicks have even more rest, and hopefully Mitchell Robinson with that finger. You know, so I just want to see everybody healthy, but it's hard to say what each one of these coaches are thinking or saying, but I'm assuming if I'm the Knicks, I'm more in a better place or feeling better about it than San Antonio after having that heavyweight battle with the OKC Thunder.
1: 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Let's go back to baseball. The great comeback in Baltimore on Saturday. Blue Jays up 5-1, headed to the bottom of the ninth at Camden Yard. The beneficiary of four hits from Vladimir Guerrero Jr., four double plays to keep the Orioles at bay throughout the game. But three hits, three successive walks, brought Pete Alonso to the plate in a tie game with the bases juiced.
11: The 2-1 pitch to Alonso. He goes the other way.
1: WBAL with the call. O's win the Battle of the Birds. Both teams still hovering right around 500. Cleveland leading the AL Central, taking on the Red Sox, who entered the day about a dozen games out of first in the East. Sonny Gray, brilliant, brought some of his best stuff, allowing a run in the first inning. A Jose Ramirez double before settling in with five further scoreless frames. It was 1-1 in the sixth, but got blown open truly in the ninth.
12: Here it is, and he swings and drives one deep into right field, hits at the track, at the wall, gone! Three-run homer for Duran. The Red Sox have broken it open in the ninth inning. It is 9-1 in Cleveland.
1: And that's how it finished. WEEI 93.7 FM. Duran and Connor Wong each knocked in three in that six-run ninth inning. The Guardians commit a season-high four errors. Staying in baseball, the Rays welcoming the Angels to St. Pete in a game that got out of hand early.
12: And here's the next delivery. This ball's lifted high in the air. This ball's hit deep down the right side, and you can kiss it goodbye. That is a grand slam right there. Angels on the board with four already here in the top of the first inning. It's 4-0 Halos.
1: Angels radio AM 830. Meckler's first big league grand slam. Mike Trout homers as well. Angels tack on seven in the ninth, make it a laugher, 14-3. The Rays are now 35-20. The Angels are 13 games under 500. The Athletics hosting the Yankees in Sacramento on Saturday. JT Ginn, a spotless six frames for the cityless A's. Ryan Weathers struck out 10, but seeded five runs for the Yanks, including a big fly in the seventh.
13: As the lefty delivers in the pitch to Kurt, swung on a fly ball to center field. Going back for it is Grisham near the track. On the track at the wall, leaps up, and it is gone! A two-run homer for Kurt, and the A's lead it 5-1.
1: Talk 650 KTSE with the call. The Yankees do score three in the ninth. The rally falls short. Athletics take it 6-4. How about we switch to the National League? Cubs meeting the Cardinals beside the gateway to the West. St. Louis scored the first run in the fourth. The Cubs scored the last six, tallying in four separate innings. Pete Crow Armstrong, four hits on Saturday.
14: Here's a high fly ball, deep right field. Get out the tape measure, long gone. Pete Crow Armstrong.
1: Cubs Radio Network with the call. Ben Brown works 7 1-run run innings to grab the win. 6-1 Cubs the final. The sides are a game and a half apart now in the NL Central. All five teams above 500 at the end of May. Here's Doug Glanville on Hammer and Emmett picking a favorite after a third of the season in the division on Saturday.
15: I feel like the Cubs, Brewers are probably in a notch above. The Brewers just never get the love, but they're a really good team. They're just organizationally, they just know how to maximize their personnel, and they keep doing it. You know, so you just can't deny, like, they're 14 games over 500 right now. It's amazing. The Cubs, I see as a team that has a nice, deep, long lineup, and they just need to get healthy on the pitching side, and I see them as someone that can be there. But when you say anyone, sure. I mean, I'm in Pittsburgh right now, so I'm feeling like it's going to be exciting to kind of see what they're doing, but they have a lot of young talent. The Reds, you know, I never count out Terry Francona. We mentioned the 2016 World Series. And the Cardinals, Ali Marmol, he's just a great manager. He finds a way, and you got those young players believing. So, yeah, it's an exciting division because inside of it, you have this geographic rivalry that's kind of unique, and that's what makes that division fun because every series feels like a rivalry.
1: Well, the series between Chicago and St. Louis concludes with Sunday Night Baseball, so tune in tonight. St. Louis Cardinals host the Chicago Cubs. Coverage begins 6:30 p.m. Eastern on many of these ESPN radio stations and the ESPN app. How about those Central leading Brewers visiting Houston looking to extend a four-game win streak? It ended up being all Astros.
12: Right-hander delivers. Breaking ball, and that's belted. Deep to left field, and you can kiss it goodbye. Off the community leader signs, a two-run shot for Jeremy Pena. And the Astros lead it 3-1. Pena's third of the season.
1: KBME 790 AM. Pena finished with three hits, including that two-run shot. Christian Walker jacked a three-run shot in the eighth to help the Stros to their seventh win in nine. They take it 9-2, three games out of first in the thus far mediocre AL West. In a moment, the best highlights around the dial in a wild game in Pittsburgh as we continue to go around the horn in Major League Baseball. This is SportsCenter All Night, ESPN Radio.
0: The traditions. 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
0: The Stanley Cup Final on ABC is more than a quest for the cup. 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
0: Number 5.
24: Mike, we start with baseball on a Saturday with several walk-offs. The Rangers got one at home against the Royals, as heard on 105.3 The Fan.
25: The pitch swung on and a drive to right field. Coming on, Caglione can't get it. Base hit. Racing for the plate is Nimmo. The throw, not in time. It bounces away, and the Rangers have won it 7-6.
0: Number 4.
24: Meanwhile, the Braves hit the 40-win mark on the season with the help of a Ronald Acuna Jr. home run and a win over the Reds. Call from 680 The Fan.
26: Ronald Acuna drives it high and deep to center. That is way on back at the wall and out of here. That took flight to straightaway center. This guy is on another planet right now. Hotter than blue blazes. Ronald Acuna's second homer of the game.
0: Number 3.
24: There was another walk-off in Baltimore as the Orioles cooled off the Blue Jays thanks to this Pete Alonso RBI, as heard on WBAL.
11: The 2-1 pitch to Alonso. He goes the other way. He has a base hit, and the Orioles have won it. Incredible magic on a Saturday here at Camden Yards. 6-5, Baltimore.
0: Number 2.
24: There was also a walk-off of the Women's College World Series. As Emma Clark's homer led Tennessee to victory, we get the call from ESPN.
21: Deep drive. Back it goes. And DeWalt Davis leaps and cannot get it. And Tennessee walks it off with a solo home run for Emma Clark.
0: Number 1.
24: Finally to the NBA in Game 7 of the Western Conference Finals, where the Spurs knocked out the defending champs, beating the Thunder, as described by Mark Kestisher on ESPN Radio.
1: The talk was about the future. Well, the future is now for Wemby and the Spurs. They rally down 3-2, and they eliminate the defending champs on their home floor in Game 7. And for the first time in 12 years, the San Antonio Spurs are headed to the NBA Finals. Sweet, sweet sound to San Antonio fans. SportsCenter All Night, ESPN Radio. Let's close out by taking a look around Major League Baseball one last time. High-scoring game in Pittsburgh Saturday. Pirates hosted the Twins. Pickup action in the second. Looks like the Buccos are going to run away with it.
27: He's hit one as hard as 119 this year. 1-1 is crushed. Deep center field. Clemens back. Bailey over at the Twins here in the second inning. It's 7-1 Pittsburgh.
1: Mike Cousins on ESPN Radio. Cruz is 13th of the year. 6-run Pittsburgh lead. 2 innings later, Minnesota leveled it.
27: Cody Clemens, batter 8 of the inning for the Twins. It's a hard line drive to right field, base hit. Bell is around third. The throw from Reynolds is cut off at first base. He whips it over to the first base bag for Lau, trying to get a tag. They don't get the out there. The tying run comes across to score, and the boos rain down on Pirates starter Mitch Keller, who's given up a 5 spot to the Twins here in the fourth inning, and the game is tied at 7.
1: 3 hits for Clemens, but in the fifth, Pittsburgh took the lead for good.
27: Mangum has homered and lined out today. The 1-1, and it's a liner into left field, a base hit. Griffin's going to come around third. Larnach is up with it. His throw to the plate is not in time. RBI single for Jake Mangum, and it propels the Pirates to the lead here in the fifth inning. It's 8-7, Pittsburgh over Minnesota.
1: Wild game 10-9 Pittsburgh final. Pirates go for the sweep Sunday. Elsewhere in Arlington, the Rangers hosting the Royals. Couple games out of the AL West lead. Kansas City losers of 14 of 17. KC up 6-4 after 8. But Jock Peterson's solo home run started a ninth inning Rangers rally. Ezekiel Duran walks it off. 5 straight hits against Lucas Ersig, 7-6 Rangers. Mets and Marlins in Queens Saturday afternoon. 16th career start for Christian Scott, struck out a career-high 8. The Mets go on to win 6-1 on the day. Lee Mazzilli and Bobby Valentine go into the Amazons Hall of Fame. The disappointing Tigers on the south side of Chicago, Anthony Kay, 5 innings of one-run ball for the Sox, who put another 3 balls in the stands on Saturday. 7-1 win for Chicago. White Sox have slugged 3 or more homers in a game for the 11th time this year. And finally, the Giants and the Rockies are now equivalently mid. Colorado led beginning to end, an 8-3 win. Ryan Feltner scattered 4 hits over 6 scoreless innings. Both teams have 22 wins as they approach the middle third of a likely disappointing season. Coming up, the Spurs are headed to the NBA Finals for the first time in a dozen years. How they unseated the Thunder, plus upsets at Roland Garros, and the Vikes have a new GM. 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
16: Another 1-2 call with a ground ball, base hit into center field. Will Smith has the green light. Throw home, cut off, and Alex Call ties the game.
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15: 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Giles serves one to deep center. And gone! The senior catcher ambushes the first pitch from Fromm.
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18: The two best words in sports. Game 7 in the NBA. A disparate slate of Major League Baseball. Caitlin on the court, kind of. A tripped, upset-laden Roland Garros. The latest around the NFL for the Minnesota Vikings. A new head to their front office. All that and more to come over the next hour. SportsCenter All Night, ESPN Radio. We begin in the NBA, of course. SGA and the Thunder rolled back to Oklahoma City, looking to extend their title defense against Victor Wembanyama and the San Antonio Spurs. The past four games have all been decided by over a dozen points, but margins irrelevant. It all came down to do or die, Game 7. Wembanyama and the Spurs setting the tone in the first quarter, as they did all series long.
15: Pass to Fox, quick pass to Wemby, who tacks and slams, and the Spurs have hit their first five shots. 10-4, San Antonio to start Game 7.
18: 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Wemby 22-7, showing his trademark.

0: our competitive emotion throughout the game. Stephon Castle, 16, a highlight reel jam in that first quarter barrage. But that 14-point first quarter Spurs advantage didn't rattle the reigning champion Thunder, who grabbed the lead late in the second quarter.
1: Now to SGA on the logo. Bounce to J. Will, free throw line, turns. Wide open jumper, good! And Oklahoma City comes back down 14 in the first half to take the lead.
2: Once again, SGA finds an open teammate.
0: It was Spurs by three at halftime. Move ahead to the third quarter. Julian Champagne knocked down two of his game-high 6 3-pointers.
1: Harper spins, finds Champagne.
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7: And there wasn't mobile apps, mobile devices, right? You didn't have an iPad, you didn't have a cell phone to take you wherever you wanted to go, right? So you're watching in front of a television. So now we have to understand that the accessibility of screens has become more available than years past. And that definitely can mean more convenience, but that definitely can be a little slippery slope of how you're using your screens. And so when we think about that, we want to think also about, what is the parents, caregivers' intent with that screen time? You know, Lingo Kids is the number one online entertainment platform for young children, and they released the Kids Interactive Entertainment Report today, a detailed look at screen time trends for kids aged 2 to 8. And what was interesting is that the report sheds light on how parents feel about content for kids. And one of the biggest things that we found is that Generation Alpha, these kids that are, you know, 2 to 8 year range, are favoring more interactive screen time. They are looking at screen time, whether it's on a device, whether it's on a television programming, that is more interactive, where they can engage with it, maybe play with it to learn a skill or a value that may be part of that educational platform.
8: It amazes me, even our granddaughter at 1 and 1.5 years old, the attraction.
7: Mm-hmm.
8: I mean, the ability to calm the baby down, even changing a diaper to watch something. The attraction is amazing. And then the desire to tap the screen, move around. I mean, you're a pediatrician. Is that normal? I don't know. It just amazes me how they are attracted to that.
7: Well, of course, they're going to be attracted to screens because they're brighter. Depending on what programming you're looking at, it could be very fast paced. You know, there's a lot of moving images. There's a lot of, you know, in every 3 seconds, there might be a screen shift. And that can be a lot for the developing brain. So, you know, I think parents often think about quality and quantity, but I think sometimes we're thinking way too more about the quantity of screen time. Okay, well, we have to do only an hour or 2 hours. And I would argue that the quality matters way more. So for example, if you are showing your child a lot of fast moving content, and what I mean by that is, you know, a television programming where things are shifting every 3 seconds, and you had brought up Mr. Rogers or programming back in the day, that was much more slower paced television. And then when we want to add on educational apps, right, because they exist, Lingo Kids is part of that educational app territory. What you also want to think about is the developmental age of your child. This is something that we recommend for ages 2 and up. We don't really feel like it's recommended, you know, for children under 2, just because of their brain development. Face-to-face interaction is definitely going to be more valuable. But when you're looking at that 2+ age group, you are looking at how your child's responding to that screen. How are they engaging with it? And kind of how we talk about co-watching with television programming, I also advise families to also talk to their child about what they're looking at. If you're not able to sit with your child with an educational app every time, after they're done playing or learning, you're going to want to ask them, so what did you learn? What did you talk about? You know, that is something that's going to use screens as what I call a medium for the family ecosystem versus that it's just a screen. It's not doing any purpose. It's that repair. It's that reconnection. It's that discussion that I think allows so much more growth with that screen time that that child is doing than not talking about it at all.
8: You know, I'm in wonderment over the careers of certain people. Miss Rachel is amazing.
7: Yes. Yes.
8: You talk about having someone there as a full-time teacher and the ability to interact and ABCs and sing along and all that. And then Danny Go. Danny mm-hmm. Go is so popular that they even show it in kindergarten to let the kids exercise with Danny Go. So the benefits of those two, I think, are just outstanding.
7: I agree that what we are seeing is engaging television, where although the person presenting that information, let's talk about Miss Rachel or Danny Go, although they can't fully speak to the child because it's through a screen, a lot of their delivery, as you probably know, is very much pausing, happy, you know, they're using facial gestures. They're using what children need, you know, whether it's a two-year-old and even a six-year-old, right? Kids like animation. And what I mean by that is that they like an animated face. They like to see someone who is engaging. Oh, did you hear about that? They don't want someone with a flat affect teaching them. And so that's what we're probably seeing with that screen time use. And then when it comes to a family using an educational app, same thing, right? We want it to be engaging for the child. We want it to be interactive for the child. And when we go back to the survey, that is what we mean by that interactive play, that interactive learning, that children don't want to passively consume. They want to feel like they're a part of something. Just like any of us would want to be a part of a community experience, our Generation Alpha, our young kids, want the same experience as well.
8: It's just amazing. Let me ask you this. There is a guilt for some parents, you know, okay, I'm cooking dinner. I got things going on. This is a way I don't have to spend time with them. And it becomes maybe of a cop-out for some. Others value it as education, but then they know, hey, 7 o'clock, we're done. We're going to go take our baths. And they put time limits against that. Do children see screen time as a reward? I think so in some cases. And if I don't get it, is it a punishment? I mean, think of the parent. What are the parents thinking about? Now, you've done a lot of study on this. So, Dr. Mona, talk to us.
7: I think this is a wonderful question. And I think the way the child is looking at the screen is how the parent presents the screen. So you talked about reward, right? I am a very big believer that if we are doing screens, it should be part of a daily routine and not a you do this and then you get a screen reward, you know? So it can be part of the routine. And that means that part of your routine should incorporate the basics that a child needs. So let's take a five-year-old. Maybe they need to do some reading exercises, right? Maybe they're learning how to read. Maybe they're learning how to write. Outdoor play. They need to help maybe with some basic chores for their age. This is all part of the family, again, what I call the ecosystem of things that need to happen, sleep being prioritized. And then if that is happening, your screens can be part of a routine. I have very low screen time guilt. Like, I don't carry the guilt just because I know the purpose that they're serving in my family. Usually it's something because my kids love it, because it's their favorite programming, it's their favorite apps. Like, just like I like going on my social media and scrolling, how can I deny that for my child? However, as the limit setter, as the boundary setter in my family, and as someone who understands child development, I am not going to give them free rein where they're not doing those other activities as well. So when we kind of create a daily routine for our family, we are looking at, are we getting physical activity? Are we getting sleep as a priority? Are we doing meals? I prefer not to have screens during meals so that they can focus on the meal. Of course, there may be exceptions to that rule. And then when you know that it's part of the routine versus the entire routine, that is when it's not going to become guilt-filled. I remind families that most of your children between the ages of 2 to 8 are maybe awake from let's say 12 to 14 hours a day, right? They're awake. And then the rest of the time they're sleeping. You're not doing screens for 12 hours a day. I hope not, right? Maybe it's 1 or 2 or 3 hours in some cases. What are we doing the other times of the day as well, right? What is the face-to-face communication? What are we doing? Because that is all part of the family. And so as long as it's part of a routine and not a, if you do this, you get the screen time, that's really important. And that last comment, and something really important to me as someone who is a child development expert, mom of two, is I never want caregivers to use screens as a, what I call digital soothing. What I mean by that is if your child is crying, you stick a screen in front of them. If your child is upset and throwing a meltdown because they want the screen, you stop the meltdown by giving them access to the screen. What that's teaching them is that their tears, their whining gets them a screen, but it doesn't teach them how to emotionally regulate with you around without a screen. So in those situations, I encourage families to regulate with their child, whether it means giving them space, co-regulating with them. And then if screens are part of the routine, when they are grounded, when they are calm, you can then introduce the screen as part of the activity. But I don't want children to create the association that I'm upset, I cried, my parent pacified me by giving a screen experience, because that's not how we want to use screens. We want it to be, again, part of the routine, not the entire routine, and not an emotional need for regulation, because it should not. It's part of learning, and it's part of being a part of the experience of a child.
8: That's excellent points. The other you start thinking, okay, the 7, 8-year-olds, they're in school now.
7: Yeah.
8: And they're chatting with their buddies. Hey, did you see on YouTube, da-da-da-da-da. So here comes the point where they're starting to explore away from Bluey or from Paw Patrol. They're looking at other things. And that's, I think, the anxiety some of the parents have. Okay, it has to be a safe environment. You only could stay on this one program. So the monitoring or the co-watching, like you were talking, Dr. Mona, is very important.
7: I think it's so important for a few things. So when you're looking at programming that might be on YouTube, one of the biggest things is I like to remind families that the creator of the YouTube channel, it's on them to create the quality programming, right? We don't know unless we watch that television show that every part of that episode is safe and appropriate, right? Because there's no regulation on what's actually happening. I always encourage families, if it's a new show that you have never heard of, watch a few episodes with your child, you know, sprinkle it, whether they had like 10 episodes out, just to confirm that it's safe programming that you approve of, if it's something new. Now, if your child does come across something that is inappropriate on YouTube, of course that I hope that you will have restrictions set up, that it's for a kid watching. I hope that there is that set up, whether it's on an iPad. This is why I kind of encourage the big television being for programming and your iPad maybe only being for movies that you're setting up, not for streaming experiences like YouTube where they can go all over the internet, right? I'd be concerned about that. Educational apps are for the iPad. Leave the big TV for the bigger things like a YouTube experience so that you can also be in the room, even if you're not directly watching, to know that it's appropriate. And then also that is why I love educational apps like Lingo Kids, because there are parental restrictions. You can be reassured that everything in that app is appropriate for the child's development. There is not sketchy information. Everything is designed with collaborations with NASA, World Wildlife Foundation, Disney, Oxford University Press, BBC Earth, because we want to make sure that, again, entertainment is at the forefront, but that your child is also learning skills and experiences. Because to me, I want my kids learning something from a television programming. I want them getting some sort of experience, whether it's a life message or a skill that they're building. That is, to me, quality programming and quality educational apps.
8: I want to talk about their future when they're 20-somethings, but let's, before we do this, I have rediscovered Sesame Street. It's not the Sesame Street I knew when our kids were growing up. The quality of entertainment, the quality of education, the sing-along, the songs, where they're like earworms. But Sesame Street, I think, weren't they one of the originals that started a lot of this? Your thoughts, the colors, the animation, it's amazing.
7: I have always loved PBS programming, which includes, for example, Sesame Street, Mr. Rogers. And I think what's happening, as you'll see, because I also grew up with those television programmings, is as they've gotten into the modern era, they have adapted in a way that engages children, but still, I believe, stays true to their format, right? Obviously, having a lot of the times I'll have famous celebrities or have people that maybe, you know, I just saw an episode about the Shrinking Cast, which is obviously not something that children may know, and Shrinking is a popular television show talking about therapists. But in those conversations, in those episodes with Sesame Street, they are talking about feelings. They are talking about therapy. And I think being able to bring more complex topics into a child-friendly way is very valuable. And that is what I encourage parents to look at when I speak about quality programming. When you watch a show, and I don't, again, expect every parent when they're busy to sit with the kid, but if it's on and you're cooking or putting laundry away or maybe just sitting and relaxing, take a listen to what the programming is saying. Look at the way the colors are moving. If you're feeling annoyed as a parent, if you're feeling like it's loud, stimulating, if your child, after turning off the programming or app, is feeling dysregulated on a regular basis, we may need to revamp and consider slower paced television, different programming, because every child can respond differently to a program in front of them. And so I think that's really valuable for a family to look at the kid in front of them, how they are responding, and work with that to make better choices.
8: We're talking with Dr. Mona Amin. She's a board-certified practicing pediatrician, but also a very renowned screen time expert. So here we are, we're eight-year-olds, and then we get into high school, and then, you know, 20 years from now, we'll be in our careers. These screen time episodes or these screen time experiences have to be beneficial. I mean, what is the work life going to be for either a professional or somebody? Even if you're an automobile mechanic, you will have a screen in front of you to helping you troubleshoot, whether it's AI or whatever. So we're preparing for that next generation. Your thoughts, can you vision what that may look like for future adults?
7: You know, I love this question, and my pediatrician child development brain will always want to preserve the child's brain and what they can learn. And my biggest concern with the advancements of things like AI, like you mentioned, the things like having the internet at our fingertips, is I want to make sure that we're still teaching our children from a very young age. And this includes for all of your listeners who have five-year-olds, six-year-olds, school-age children, is critical thinking before reaching for the internet or AI. What my biggest fear is that when we have easy access to something that can think for us, we are losing our own ability to cognitive reason. And I'm very big on that, right? I'm a writer, I'm a creator. I have AI at my fingertips, but it's very important for me to think about the concepts of what I'm thinking about before dumping anything into an AI system. And I encourage us as parents to teach our children the same thing. And how can we teach our children cognitive reasoning? When there's a problem in front of them, right? We are ourselves not running to a computer. We are ourselves not opening up a phone. We are walking it through with our children. Hey, what can we do in this situation? Whether it's building something, whether it's a problem, that to me is, I'm worried, is going to be a lost art if we rely too much on screens, on AI for the educational cognitive development piece. And so to that point, that goes on parents, right? How much are we allowing our children, our youth, to access that information? But also, as a parenting philosophy, value system, how are we approaching those cognitive reasoning skills when problems arise, right? Whether it's a homework thing, whether it's a report that they have to make up, we want to make sure that we are encouraging books, reading, thinking, before we are reaching for anything else, artificial intelligence to help us. And that's something that's actually very near and dear to me, because I think as parents, we think about motor milestones, speech and language, connection, but we often forget that cognitive development, which is that problem-solving skills, is something that is so valuable as human beings and sadly can be taken away if we rely too much on tech.
8: You know, as an adult, you love solving problems, at least I do. Either something around the house or whether it be in the work environment, you love using that critical thinking to go through those problem-solving steps. At times, I'll get, okay, I'm lost, I can't figure it out. Let me go to ChatGPT and see what they say. But you got to first give your brain that opportunity. And then there's a self-satisfaction when you figured it out yourself versus some AI tool. So that's very, very important. This is some great discussions. You got my mind thinking about these things. We're talking screen time, and I'm just trying to think for parents, grandparents, what do children say? I mean, they, yeah. I mean, the two-year-old's already singing her ABCs, and we reinforce and sing along with her because she's singing with Elmo, loves Elmo. I mean, so these characters, it's good if it's managed. Matter of fact, it's very beneficial, isn't it?
7: I love this. And, you know, I have two small children, 6 and 3. And just as a perfect timing is that we're on summer break right now. And my son had a free day yesterday. And what I mean by that is I didn't create a schedule. I said to him, you can decide what we do today. And that is actually like a yes day, right? And to be quite honest, he wanted to watch movies and television shows for most of the morning. And that is not my preference to be able to be on screens that many hours a day. However, that's not the norm that we do throughout the week, right? And I said, you know what, Ryan, when you are feeling tired, I want you to turn off the TV. Because we create a culture in our family that screens are not everything that we do, nor do we make it taboo, right? It's not like you can never have screens. He himself turned off the screen when he was feeling like it was too much. And then he went to go build Legos. And why I tell that story is I think in a world where screens exist, we have to understand that we can't be so restrictive where it becomes what I call forbidden fruit, where it becomes so taboo that they are craving it and wanting it, just like how we may speak about sugar, right? Like you can't eliminate sugar completely. What we have to teach our kids is how are we integrating it part of our life. And when you ask any child, I don't think any child, especially who has been introduced screens, is going to say, no, I don't want to watch at all. They may want to watch a little bit. And to your point, what I think is happening and what we've seen by the survey by Lingo Kids is that kids don't just want to watch, they want to be part of that experience. So they don't just want to see Spider-Man, they want to play as Spider-Man. You know, the shift matters for how we think about screen time. It's less about a kid watching and more about active, engaged play. So this can be why educational apps are becoming more popular, in that the child falls in love with the character and then they get to see that character do exciting things. They maybe get to do an exercise, help that character reach a goal. It's kind of like gaming as a child gets older. But for younger kids, it's, you know, educational apps can be like that pre-form of gaming. And I think gaming gets a bad rap in that it's bad for kids. It's not great. But you think about gaming in children that are older, right? Let's talk about your older teenager. They learn a lot of problem solving skills from gaming. They learn about, you know, dexterity with having to use this. Like a lot of the best surgeons in the world were gamers. You know, I joke about that. That's and so funny. I think we have to think about, again, what is the purpose of this programming? Whether it's a television show, an educational app, am I providing this as part of a larger ecosystem of family connection, food, safety, sleep priority, outdoor play, physical activity? And when we're looking at that, I think we're providing a great experience for our child who may love this thing. And I will never deny that my children love watching movies and my son loves playing Lingo Kids. But as a parent, I will set some boundaries. I will say, okay, let's put the timer on for 30 minutes today. Or you know what? You can watch one movie. But part of being a parent is also recognizing that if your kid loves something, where can I make some leeway sometimes? Where can I say, my son loves watching this programming and today is a day that I can have a yes day? Because the more you do that understanding of yes days versus saying no all day, the more they're going to realize that you are a limit setter, you are a boundary setter that they can trust because you are also listening and recognizing their desires and their interests, and rather than shutting it down.
8: You're answering my question, but yes days, that's a concept. I like that. Expand that on that.
7: Yeah. So a yes day is basically, you know, you can do a yes morning if you don't want to do a yes day. I will say the younger your child is, the less of a yes experience section you should have, because their brain may not understand that, like, you know. So I have a 6-year-old and we did a yes day yesterday, and we did it for the morning from about 8 a.m. till the time he woke after breakfast to about 1. And this was basically, hey, sweetie, I have work to do from home, so you can do whatever you like downstairs. And what that meant is if he wanted to watch a movie, play Legos, color, and he himself did a variety of different things. I did notice that he was watching TV longer than I would have loved. And I said, hey, buddy, I love that you love watching movies, but I think when, you know, 12 o'clock hits, I want you to turn it off and you can do whatever you like with your coloring books, your Legos. And he listened to me, right? So it was like a modified yes day. But what that gave him was like excitement, right? When he was like, mommy, I can watch a movie right now at 8 a.m., which we normally never do. He was excited and he didn't ask for more of it. But that is because as a family, we have set up healthy limits, healthy boundaries, that when we give these yes days, it's a surprise. It's almost like a fun day. And then we bring it back to the routine when school starts again, when camp starts again. We're going to go back to our hourly limits, how we approach screens. But honestly, it's vacation. I remember on vacation watching a lot of television, and sometimes the television wasn't good programming. Like, I joked that I was watching Maury, and like, you know, as a teenager, like I'm watching like those, you know, Jerry Springer. I mean, those shows, which a lot of our millennial children were growing up with, we were watching that in our teenage years. I'd rather have my children understand what quality programming is, safe programming is, so that they can make the best choices as they get older.
8: You know, let's get away from screen time for just 1 minute. You mentioned Legos. There is an attraction. You talk about cognitive inability to take an instructions and build something and then be satisfied. That is the, that magnetiles, I think, are special. There's some of these toys that are just, I'm just amazed at the attraction of Legos, but the, how that is just morphed over the generations. So no, that's good stuff.
7: Yeah. And you know, magnetiles are open-ended toys. And what I mean by that is that they can be played differently every time, right? You can build a house, you can build a car, you can build an airplane. There's no end goal. And then you have Legos puzzles, which are closed-ended toys, which means there's an end goal. Both serve a lot of purposes. I have found that many children who have ADHD, including myself, they tend to gravitate towards closed-end toys because it really feeds that dopamine, right? It feeds that sort of, I accomplished something. I was working hard. I'm focused. And then I finished something. And that's really healthy for a dopamine loving brain like ADHD children. And so I'm very big on neurodiversity as well. And so it's about finding what works, but I would encourage parents to look at both type of toys, both types of activities, but it makes sense why Legos are so satisfying because you're given an instruction manual, you're building, you have to move pieces around. That is your brain working very hard in a controlled setting to finish an end goal. And that is very, very rewarding for a child or for an adult who loves Legos as well. And I can see that love in my child's eyes, being a Lego lover and having ADHD, when he finishes the Lego set, how accomplished he is. And it is devotion. And I love that. And I think, I know we went on a little bit of a tangent here, but I think this matters into our overarching conversation. As a caregiver, seeing what lightens up your child and allowing them to have that within reason or whenever we're able to is such a flex as a parent, right? Being able to see, my son loves Legos. How can I keep building this into his life in my budget? My kid loves watching this programming. It's safe. It's helpful. Can I build this into his routine? And every kid will be different, but it's so key to look at the interests of your child because that's how they stay more connected with you.
8: You know, we've been talking with Dr. Mona, and you are one outstanding guest here on Carolina Focus. I'm really enjoying this conversation. We got about 2 minutes left. Mm-hmm. Can you summarize what we did for people who may be just joining us now? We're talking screen time, pluses, minuses. The floor is yours.
7: Yes, I think as a final message here is when we're thinking about screens, think quality before quantity. Not all screen time is equal. So a curated interactive platform, like I said, Lingo Kids, or a show that your child is learning a value from is going to be very different from open-ended scrolling, right? And I can say that as someone who has social media, right? You're going to learn way more that way. Second, it's really important to know what your kid is doing from a safety perspective. You don't have to sit next to them like a hawk, but ask them afterward about what they learned. Who did you play as? What happened? That conversation matters. And third, let screen time work for your family, not against it. If you need 30 minutes to make dinner in peace, use that time intentionally, put on something that's good for them. And then finally, ditch that all or nothing thinking, prioritize outdoor play, exercise, sleep, meal times, connection one-on-one or as a family without screens. And if that's in your value system, I am not worried about the hours of screen time. I am more concerned that you're giving quality programming and it's part of a routine of a thriving, loving family.
8: Dr. Mona, thank you for your time this morning. It's been very enlightening.
7: You are so welcome. Anytime.
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19: Dilworth, Cornelius, Fort Mill, Indianland, Belmont, and Cary.
20: Updated their guidelines for colorectal cancer screening. I think that the importance of colorectal cancer screening, I think, has been increasingly important over the course of the past decade and more, as we see more and more younger patients being diagnosed with colorectal cancer. And I think that part of the reasons that we've been able to make improvements in treatment of colon cancer over the years is the ability to detect it sooner. And that's the importance of the screening guidelines. For the most part, to be honest, the screening guidelines are very similar to what they were before. The important part being that people who are at average risk, those patients who don't have familial risk factors, for example, the recommended age for screening starts at age 45 now. And I think that's something that needs to be recognized. And what the point of the American Cancer Society guidelines is to say that there are several different ways that are acceptable modalities. And the biggest update about it is actually pointing out that some of the new blood tests that can be done are also reasonable things to be doing as part of screening. Historically, we've been using primarily either stool-based tests or colonoscopies, and the colonoscopy is felt to be the gold standard. But the blood tests that you can see advertised on television now more as well are now also felt to be an acceptable part of the screening process, because ultimately, I think the important part is being able to screen patients. I think I would rather have patients, it's more important to have a patient get a screening test by whichever of those modalities than to have somebody say, no, I'm not willing to do a colonoscopy, you know, because of the prep that's involved. And so really just the recognition that adding the blood test to the stool test or the colonoscopy is really the biggest change. There haven't been any change to the time frames of how often patients should be screened. There weren't any changes to the age or the time at which patients should be screened.
21: Do you mind talking a little bit more about access and challenges when it comes to colorectal cancer screening? You know, what have you seen as a physician in the challenges to getting people to have a colonoscopy, and what does this change?
20: Sure. No, that's a great question. I think there are two main aspects of thinking about access to screening. One is that, it's not as easy to get colonoscopies done. So actually, I'll back up a half a step and say that I think that the colonoscopy is generally accepted to be the gold standard, so to speak, when it comes to screening. Whenever we're doing studies trying to evaluate what test is best, everything is compared to the colonoscopy, the opportunity, the ability to look in the colon for different cancers or precancerous lesions and to be able to remove them. And so that's really the gold standard. But, the biggest challenge about colonoscopy, the two biggest challenges about colonoscopy, one is that it requires a prep. The prep essentially is to clear out the bowels. And so that prep takes basically overnight to do. It's not necessarily a whole lot of fun for those that have had the colonoscopy done before. And then the second part is it does require some time, some access. It is a medical procedure, so it's a little bit more invasive, although fortunately not terribly so. But it just takes more time, more effort, and then there end up being costs on multiple fronts for that reason. And so those are really the two main challenges to colonoscopy. Stool tests, I think that folks have generally felt like there's been sort of a societal taboo of sorts about stools and bowel movements, and I think that there are some folks that don't enjoy those as much. The reality is the stool tests also are not perfect as well. Although some of the newer stool tests that are based on DNA testing of tumors actually are pretty accurate. And then the blood test then becomes sort of the simplest thing to do. People are used to getting blood tests. It's not as invasive. And so I think that the reason that this guideline matters then ends up being it's another way, maybe an easier way, hopefully, at least a more acceptable way for patients to get screening tests. Because again, I think to make the biggest impact that we can on bending that curve of a patient's survival for the better, it really relies on being able to detect patients when the cancer is at its earliest.
21: And what would your message be to people who are watching this? And maybe the colonoscopy has been something that they've been afraid of or putting off. What's your message? What do you think the message is that American Cancer Society is sending with the new guidelines?
20: Well, I think that's a great question. I think that really the message, has to be, or the purpose of the message, I think really is what I mentioned there. And that is that colon cancer is a disease that we can really dramatically improve outcomes if we can catch it early. And so I think our goal is to try to give people the best opportunity to get essentially meet them where they're at, do the test that they're willing to do, whether that's a stool test, whether that's a blood test, whether that's a colonoscopy. The important part is, we can't find the cancer early if we don't do the screening. But if we can do the screening, whichever way it is, then hopefully we can improve individual patients' outcomes and overall, our societal outcomes by being able to get at it early. And so, that's really what we're trying to get at with the updated guidelines to say, yes, this is acceptable. This is a good way of doing it, and we would much rather have folks do this screening test than do nothing at all.
21: Can you talk to us a little bit about your clinical experience in the difference it makes when you do catch a colon cancer early versus when you catch it later?
20: Sure. No, that's great. That's a great question. I think that the first and most important part of that is actually, the earlier we can catch a cancer, the better the opportunity of actually curing them. When somebody has a cancer that has started to spread away from the colon, or rectum, wherever it starts, the harder it is to cure. That doesn't mean it can't be cured, but it becomes more involved. So in early stage colon cancer, surgery alone may be able to cure them. Hopefully, perhaps a laparoscopic surgery with the smaller incisions, a quicker recovery time. If the cancer has started to spread, started to invade into the colon or started to spread away from the colon, we can potentially still cure patients, but then that may involve the addition of chemotherapy. If the cancer has gotten further away started to involve other organs like the liver or the lungs. Sometimes we can cure those patients, but it becomes, again, much harder, starts to require even more chemotherapy. And frankly, the folks that are not cured with colon cancer are generally the ones who've had cancer that has spread away. So you know, again, the goal is to try to catch patients when the cancer is early, before it has spread, ideally, or certainly before it spread very far.
21: And I know we've talked about a lot of things today, but if we had to bottom line it and just say, what is the main takeaway of these updated guidelines, what would that takeaway be?
20: I think that the main takeaway is really, you know, that screening for colon cancer is important. The guidelines, you know, indirectly tell us that. I think that what the guidelines point out is that there are many different ways that we can try to do the screening for patients, you know, and really it's just a question of what way are they willing to do a test that could potentially, ultimately, not trying to put too much of a dramatic effect on it, but, a screening test can save your life. And I think that now, beyond just a stool test or a colonoscopy, even a blood test can help yourself in that fashion.
21: Thank you so much. Is there anything else that you think we need to cover that we haven't covered yet?
20: No, not from my end. I think that was really the important part of this news.
21: All right. Thank you so much, Dr. Huang.
20: Thank you. Take care.
0: Okay, coming up next, a show favorite, Teresa Payton, always very insightful. She was on with Bo and Beth earlier in the week and talking about data centers. Let's take a listen right here on Carolina Focus.
2: Bo and Beth here, and time to bring on the WBT Hotline, our longtime cybersecurity expert and the founder of Fortalis Solutions. You see her on Good Morning America, Fox and Friends, Today Show. You see them, they all want Teresa Payton because she's in the know about all things digital, all things AI. Good morning to you.
22: Good morning. How are you today?
2: Well, I got to say, I stayed up a little later than usual last night watching this city council meeting last night, because last night was the public forum, or the first one of them, where citizens had a chance to come out and speak for or against this idea of a moratorium on the data centers. And, when they finished the public forum part of the meeting, the mayor was ready to move on to the next thing, which is, I don't know, choosing a new mayor. Like, right, a lot right. of things, a lot of big items last night on the agenda. But this is what the room sounded like as that portion of the meeting was ending.
23: So thank you very much. This is the closure of this. And next we will move into the policy section of our agenda. The city manager...
24: No!

0: mind. So you get the idea. It was a pretty raucous room last night. A lot of people against the data centers, really in general, holding up signs and interrupting the meeting, and about as exasperated as I've ever seen Mayor Lyles get. And that's saying something, because you know her term in office here, or terms in office, have had some moments. But you were watching this last night, I know.
1: Yeah, I was definitely. I went to bed before it was over, but I definitely was watching what some of the kind of the back and forth was. And there was some great reporting by Joe Bruno. And I have to say, the energy level is very high, and I don't blame them. But I think there's another way here, and another way is asking questions about, you know, how can we make this a good neighbor? Because we do need data centers for a variety of different reasons. It's not just for AI and cryptocurrency. It's also to power businesses that happen to be in the Charlotte area, or businesses who want to have their backup in the Charlotte area. And so I did write a blog post on this for people who are interested. I'll post links to it on X today. But there's some questions that we can all be asking. And so I'm hoping that on both sides, you know, cooler and calmer heads prevail. But I really give people a lot of credit for showing up on a work night, a school night for some people, and actually making their voices heard as voting citizens.
0: Well, let me, since we have a moment here, let me give people a taste of really both sides last night. This first one here is apparently a professor at UNCC.
2: I've been teaching at UNC Charlotte since 1998. I teach about the intersection of indigenous lifeways and climate change and environmental racism. A few years ago, I was reading these papers from students, and I'm like, what is this? What is going on? AI. It is ruining education. I don't know what kind of data center this is, but if it's got anything to do with AI or any data centers, forget it. Stop it. The madness is crazy. I felt like I got kicked in the stomach when I found out about AI. It was tough. No data centers.
0: Okay. That's obviously someone who is against this idea, really, in general, not to mention the moratorium. Now, let's go in the other direction. Here is one of the proponents of data centers.
3: Unpopular opinion tonight, and I appreciate it, but I wanted to be on the record. I do think that data centers are becoming critical infrastructure for communities. I think so. I think they are just like becoming like utilities and roads.
4: Okay. All right. You know, when we started out on this, I said that there would be opportunities for everyone to speak. And I really intend that. Go ahead.
3: I appreciate an opportunity to speak. Thank you. I think it's critical to many of our industries that are core to the city of Charlotte: finance, transportation, healthcare, but not just to industry, not just to the capitalists. I think our communities rely on this technology. I mean, we may not want to admit it, but we are addicted to these supercomputers in our pockets. They make our lives easier. They make our lives better in many ways. And I think we can say no to that. But I think if we turn these off and we didn't have access to it, we would suffer. There's a great crowd tonight. Most of the crowd tonight was organized on social media, which ironically is powered by data centers. So I think it is. I think that's the truth.
0: So there you go, Teresa. Kind of an example of the for and against, and this went on for a good while.
1: It is, but you know what? I do have to say it. Like, this is citizenship at work. And this is one of the things I absolutely love about America, because not every country allows equal time for both sides of an argument. So a couple of things. I don't blame people for being anxious and feeling the way they feel, because data centers, as we build them, not all of them, but many of them, really need to be reimagined. And so there's really like five big question areas for me. So if I had been there last night, you know, or if I had the opportunity to meet with the new data centers that are being built, The first would be around energy and climate. You know, how much of this is renewable energy? Are you going to have a third party constantly reviewing you to make sure that you are carbon free, power matching? The next area I would ask is about water and resource efficiency questions. You know, are they going to be low water or water free cooling? I would ask about noise and livability. What are the strict decibel limits? What happens if you go over those limits? You know, and then I would go into aesthetics. Will it be architecturally beautiful? Can you do green walls, living facades? And then the last thing would be around economic and transparency. How many permanent high quality local jobs will be created? Who pays for these infrastructure upgrades? Is it me as the taxpayer, or is it you as the business? And then again, just sort of like, what is the agreement here and who's the third party reviewer to make sure that everything is actually being lived up to in the agreement and penalties are levied if things are not lived up to? That's just kind of real high level, the five areas that I think we need to ask more questions about. We need more answers from our elected officials and from the data center developers. We can find a way. There's some really great models around the world where the data centers actually do make good neighbors.
5: This is why we have you on the show. I love every single one of these questions and never would have imagined a living wall structure, a green structure. Imagine just taking a few extra steps to make these not look like, you know, giant concrete blocks or prisons.
1: Exactly. Well, and so if people are wondering, what does a living wall look like? I think a great example, I saw at my first work trip to Milan, Italy. They had to build these high rises, and they built them with living walls built in. They are vertical forests, and you can see birds and butterflies flying into these vertical forests. So they don't look like a high rise building. They literally look like a vertical forest, and they're beautiful, and they've got park areas around them. This can be done. So I just want people to be armed with the right questions to ask, and I want people on the other side of the table to, you know, come to the table with ideas on how to be the best neighbor possible.
0: Well, one thing is for sure, there are a lot of passionate opinions about this, but I think, you know, you hear a lot of the loudest voices, but I don't think, like Beth was just talking about, many people have heard some of the explanations of what happens behind the scenes. Like you just explained, Teresa, it's very, very well laid out there. And again, like Beth said, again, why we have you on. And
5: yes.
0: Unfortunately, our time is up for today, but we appreciate it as always and remind people they can continue the conversation online on X. Her handle is @TrackerPayton on X and on social media, Teresa Payton.
1: Beth and Bo, always great to be with your time together, guys. By so fast, and be safe out there.
6: Sharon, great show here on Carolina Focus. We start off the first half, folks, with screen time. And is it healthy for your kids to be looking at their iPads or their phones or whatever? But very educational. And then we talked a little here with Teresa Payton on data centers. But we're getting to ready for the month of June, summertime, Sharon. Any plans for the summer?
7: We are doing our annual trip to Pawleys Island, which is my absolute favorite place. The actual Pawleys Island, historic island, not like the whole Litchfield area. We stay on the actual island, and we're staying in this really cool house this year. 1752 it was built. It's called Tamarisk. It's one of the original houses on the island. It's so cool.
6: It was built in 1752.
7: Yes, or some reports say it was 1732. So it's way, way, way before the Civil War. I mean, it's one of the original houses on the island. You can see the foundation is held up by cypress trunks, like cypress tree trunks. It's really cool. So they just added bathrooms and a kitchen, you know, not too long ago because there was no kitchen because there was a separate kitchen because back then they didn't have kitchens attached to the main house.
6: So there is plumbing, facilities.
7: It's
6: you don't
7: five
6: have an
7: bedrooms.
6: Outhouse.
7: No, it's five bedrooms. All of the bedrooms have fireplaces in them. And there's only two bathrooms. They added one upstairs and one downstairs. And there are no showers in the house. You have to go. They have two outdoor showers.
6: Well, this time of year, that's good.
7: Cool. Yeah. So we go there. Well, we've never stayed at that house, but we've been going to Pawleys, my gosh, for 20-something years now, and it's just the coolest place ever. So if you haven't been there, go there because it's a really neat place.
6: That's fantastic. You know, we were in the Smoky Mountains a couple weeks ago, and I guess saw a lot of black bear up in the mountains. And so, you know, we were all told, be careful because they're hungry. Yeah. Well, We got up the next morning. My son left his rental car unlocked, and a little baby bear got in there and crawled around. There were paw prints all over the seats and everything. Amazing. And then there were paw prints on my truck and my daughter's van.
7: That's so wild. Yeah, how do they know how to open the door?
6: They are smarter than the average bear.
7: Oh, my gosh. You know, my son, my oldest son, Gunnar, just finished his first year at Montreat College up in Black Mountain.
6: Right.
7: Playing baseball up there. And they have bears all over campus. Like, they have to, sometimes, you know, you'll come out of your dorm and there's a bear, like, right there in the pathway. And they have to call campus security and they come and shoo them away and stuff. But they get into the dumpsters, of course, up there, too. But they're a bear all over the place up there.
6: We had a bear that was circling our cabin. We were looking down on the little guy, and he was baking. He was baking. I guarantee you some people were throwing him food. You know,
7: it's crazy because it's like when you see the baby, you know there's a mama around somewhere, and you don't want to mess with them.
6: That's right. Hey, we got a minute left to go. Carolina Panthers. Boy, the excitement. It's only early June. The OTAs this past week. The excitement is building.
7: You know, on Tuesday, opening day, had to practice in a bit of a monsoon on Tuesday, but Bryce Young looking so good. He's got such a great command of this offense now. Dave Canales stepping away from play calling duties, which was a little different.
6: He always had the problem with that.
7: It was hard to do everything, and so he's turned over the play calling duties now. I said it was a little weird, you know, not having his hand in that, but he's got his usual energy out there. Got some new guys who have looked tremendous, so it's a lot of fun this time of year. Everybody's 0-0, and you know, it's gonna be so much fun playing in the Hall of Fame game. So the Panthers get to start a week early this year.
6: So you'll be there.
7: Yep, gonna start a week early and get 4 preseason games instead of just 3, so they'll get a lot of prep time headed into the regular season, but it should be a fun one.
6: I love the coaching staff. He surrounded himself with a lot of NFL experience.
7: Oh, absolutely. Absolutely. He's got a tremendous staff, and bringing everybody back on defense, I mean, it's just fabulous. So it should be a really good year. I can't wait to see some of these new guys in action, especially some of our rookies. And hopefully we're going to get some of these injured guys back here as the preseason and regular season continues. So it's always fun this time of year with the Panthers.
6: Sharon, have a great week. We'll talk with all of you next week on Carolina Focus.
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2: Dominant. 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
5: San Antonio crashes the championship party. I'm Chris Smith. In the first game seven between teams with their two best records in the NBA since 2002, you had to get your poncho ready because the Spurs were making it rain from downtown against the Thunder.
6: Harper to Wemby, three on its way, all net. Victor Wembanyama drops the triple. Timeout, Thunder. Spurs go up nine.
7: Spurs answer again. They've led right from the beginning.
5: The call on ESPN Radio, the Spurs knocked down 17 threes, their second most in a playoff game in franchise history. They'll finish off the Thunder 111-103 in Game 7 and make their first finals appearance since 2014 when they won their last championship. Victor Wembanyama led the way with 22 points in the West Finals MVP award. San Antonio had seven different players to scoring in double figures, becoming the ninth team in NBA history to have seven players score 10-plus points in a Game 7 and the first since 2021. The Spurs will host the Knicks in Game 1 of the NBA Finals on Wednesday on ESPN Radio and ABC. On to the NFL, where the Vikings have hired Nolan Teasley as their general manager, sources told NFL Network's Tom Pelissero. Teasley has spent the past 13 seasons with the Seahawks, where he began as an intern and advanced to assistant GM in 2023. On the pitch, PSG became just the second team to win back-to-back Champions League titles after rallying to beat Arsenal 4-3 in a shootout. PSG is the 10th team in European Cup history to win consecutive titles, dating all the way back to 1955.
8: Hey, it's Michelle Smallman, and coming up Monday, while we rightfully praise Jalen Brunson for getting the Knicks in the finals, I'll tell you the other players on the Knicks who deserve just as much love. 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
10: Hello, Peter. I'm going to need you to go ahead and come in on Sunday. Okay? Thanks.
0: Courtney Cronin.
11: Courtney.
12: Courtney, are you there?
13: Of the United States of Courtney.
12: Oh, yeah. Courtney is
13: Courtney. Courtney and Courtney
12: Cronin. Courtney.
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5: Oh, indeed it is. Best week ever. ESPN Radio. He is Gabe Neitzel. I am Peter Burns. Believe it or not, Courtney Cronin's on vacation. Who would have thunk it? Who would have thunk it? It's an ongoing bit this part of year, but it is that time. Hello, Gabe. Good morning, sir.
14: Good morning. How are you doing today? I got to imagine you're just, college baseball in full swing. Like, a lot of good things happening right now in the world of sports.
5: I got, I literally got about 2.5 hours of sleep. And by most times in my life, I would be like, all right, the only time you get 2.5 hours of sleep is when you have kids, like newborn kids.
14: Mm-hmm.
5: You're in Vegas or a bachelor party.
14: Sure.
5: Or your favorite team that you grew up with is on some type of run. So as a San Antonio Spurs fan, I will tell you that it is a fine day to be uncaffeinated yet, my friend. We're going to get into all of that today. We had Western Conference Finals go down between Spurs and Thunder. The NBA Finals are set. We'll throw back to 1999 with the Knicks and the Spurs. We'll get into Women's College World Series. We get into

0: into all the chaos that was SEC spring meetings that I was at in Destin, Florida last week, in the latest of 2,900 and some odd bets, including like women's lacrosse in Latvia and how it's rocking NCAA football this upcoming season. But without further ado, let's get into it with this.
1: This is the biggest story of the week ever.
0: Western Conference Finals, Game 7. See, the Eastern Conference Finals, they made it easy. The Knicks are just like, sweep. We kind of hang out, relax.
2: That series wasn't even a full four games. It was like three and a quarter, right? Like, they didn't even play four games, it felt like, in that one.
0: Because the Knicks had played so well. They've been well rested. They have an opportunity to watch some great basketball right from the jump, courtesy of ESPN Radio. The Spurs make an OKC feel like home.
3: Caruso had it knocked away by Fox. Another steal by the Spurs defense. Here's Vassell attacking, goes to the left-hand miss, but Castle trailing, grabs and flushes. Timeout Thunder, and the Spurs have an early 10-point lead on the road in Game 7.
4: Yeah, it really looks like the young Spurs are nervous and not ready to play in a Game 7.
0: Yeah, that's being a little facetious right there, Gabe, because right from the jump, you're thinking, all right, this is one of the youngest teams that we've seen go this deep in the playoffs early, right? And the Spurs had no problem in OKC right for the jump.
2: But again, because you mentioned it, right? Like, this is their first run. You usually don't get to jump to the top of the line or the front of the line, especially in the NBA. Usually have to go through some trials and tribulations. And in this run, this is their first Game 7. This is their first win or go home game, or winner take all game. And maybe because they had to play Game 6 and fight off elimination, they were pretty loose at the start of this one.
0: There was no doubt about it, but you knew the Thunder were going to get back involved, making some great adjustments against the Spurs, who had 40 points in the first quarter. All of a sudden, the Thunder came rolling.
3: Now to SGA on the logo. Bounce to Jay Will, free throw line turn. Wide open jumper, good! And Oklahoma City comes back down 14 in the first half to take the lead.
4: Once again, SGA finds an open teammate.
0: So Williams gets that done, but obviously just wasn't necessarily 100%. Remember, A.J. Mitchell hadn't really played any since he got banged up in this earlier in the series. So the question was, it was going to be SGA, and what was he going to do? I thought SGA was pretty damn good last night for the most part, because the question was, who else at that point, Gabe, was going to pick up the slack?
2: Well, and I think this is the first time where, you know, their other stud, you know, they ruled out Jalen Williams with a hamstring. The other Jalen Williams with a hamstring before this game even played. And I thought, okay, OKC's, he only played 30-some-odd games throughout the course of the regular season. They'd been good without him. And this is the first time it really felt like they were missing A.J. Mitchell and Jalen Williams, because they really couldn't get consistent contributions out of anyone. Cason Wallace, tried to keep them in it with hitting a lot of threes, you know, cutting into deficits in the second half, but they just did not get anything consistent out of anybody other than SGA.
0: And you definitely didn't mention Chet Holmgren, who we're going to dive farther into that. Chet Holmgren looked like McLovin last night. I kept seeing that meme that was going on the entire time where they put Photoshop McLovin from Superbad into a Chet.
2: Tough look.
0: Poor Rachel's even laughing right now, and that's exactly what it looked. Hey, guys, what's up? What's up, guys? What's up, gangsters? I'm worth $40 million, gangsters. Well, $40 million doesn't buy you a whole hell of a lot anymore. I mean, can you imagine Max contract? 4 points, four boards, 33 minutes. He took two shots in the entire game. None of them, I believe, in the last three quarters. But a man that was taking plenty of shots is this man. He's only 22, and he's a damn legend in the making.
3: Gives it to Harper on the far right side. Back to Wemby. He's on the arc. He squares. He'll take the three. And he'll bury it. Victor Wembanyama with a pump of the fist as the San Antonio Spurs go up 11.
0: Every time that they needed something, Victor would do it. And yet, here I am, and these words I never thought I would utter in my 47 years of existence at this point. Okay. Luke Kornet arguably made the play of the game.
2: Mm-hmm. Yep. And he only played 6 minutes.
0: Six minutes.
2: And he had a huge impact on the game.
0: It
2: huge impact.
0: about, what, 7 minutes to go? Because this game kept going back and forth, right? Mm-hmm. Spurs would take a big lead, the Thunder would come roaring back. And then Spurs would take a lead, Thunder kept roaring back. And I'm like, just go away. And you almost felt at some point that it was two great tennis players trying to hold serve, okay? And someone was going to have to break it. And it was Cornette. With under 8 minutes to go, Victor Wimby had just gotten his fifth foul. So they Mitch Johnson takes him out. And sure enough, fast break. Cornette gets back on transition defense. And it's crazy that one basket with 8 minutes to go in a game seven, Gabe, I think turned the tide. I think it was that block by Cornette because it was just such a, wait a minute, this is when the Thunder were supposed to make their roll with Wemby on the bench.
2: Yeah, Wemby's on the bench, and as you said, they just kept fighting back. They couldn't get over the hump in the second half where they could, oh, okay, now they're in control of this game, right. And that was going to be the start of a run, and Luke Cornette made sure that run just did not happen with that huge block.
0: Gets that block, and again, I look at it. It was just a total team win for the Spurs last time.
2: Because nobody really... It's like they took different turns. I mean, we just heard the Wemby three, but it's not like he dominated the game. He had 22 points. I'm not saying he played poorly. He played solid, but Julian Champagne hit six threes, so he finishes with 20. This is not necessarily a deep team. They basically go seven deep, and those are the guys that are playing double-digit minutes. They all finished in double figures, all seven of those guys. So it seemed like there were different times where somebody else would take over the game. And that was just too much for, you know, for SGA and OKC. Because as we mentioned, that was the SGA show. Nobody else stepped up. And San Antonio seemingly just taking turns taking over the game.
0: The best quote of the night, I think, was Shai Gilgeous-Alexander at one point goes, listen, the way that team was made up, that's what it takes to beat us. And that he could see them winning a final. I'm kind of paraphrasing at that point, but he talked about just it seemed like they were having fun together. And so now I looked at, you know, Wemby is, I mean, arguably, we're going to talk about this matchup against the Knicks coming up, Gabe, but there is just something about him. Even the quotes are pretty amazing for a 22-year-old. Listen to what he had to say about what he was feeling, because he was emotional after they won the Western Conference Finals.
5: Winning the Larry O'Brien is a childhood dream, and having a real shot at it, having a chance, tangible chance at winning it, at realizing a dream, you know, it's a chance. It's a lifetime chance, you know. It's, you never know when it's going to happen again, but it's, you know, the day we win it, speaking for myself, it's going to be an amazing day of, like, realization of a dream, you know. It's hard to put into words. It's almost like the meaning of my life, you know.
0: The meaning of his 22-year-old life, Gabe. This sounds like me at 47, like trying to find some semblance of what am I doing in my life. And Victor's like this young Labrador retriever that's like, hey, this is kind of cool. And this means everything.
2: Well, because, again, like you said, he's 22 years old, and this is all he has ever trained for. Yep. This is it. This is the only thing that has ever mattered to him at 22 is winning an NBA championship. And literally, since he can remember, he has been holding a basketball, playing basketball, trying to get to this moment. So I understand why he's really excited. Because I also think you can hear that, Peter, and hear, oh, he's already talking about winning the Larry O'Brien. Isn't he getting ahead of himself? I think he's just kind of like visualizing and then talking about, yes, this is the goal, and I really want to accomplish that.
0: I loved it, and you guess who hated it? Mikey C. Yeah. Mikey C was already calling out Wemby earlier this morning. I mean, 5:15 in the morning, and you're giving shots over to Wemby. It was a bit much.
6: Relax, Wemby.
0: The guy's 22 years old. It's his dream. And he's one step away, and you're telling him to relax?
6: Act like you've been there.
0: No.
2: But he hasn't. He hasn't. Literally has not been there.
7: Says the Knicks fan.
0: Oh, yes.
7: They're like tearing down New York City, and they have been there before.
0: Yeah, and guess what happened? The Spurs waxed their ass back in 1999. We will talk about that matchup for the NBA Finals, and I apologize about using that word earmuffs while you're on the way to church, but I'm fired up now. Thank you, Rachel. Thank you, Mikey. See, he's Gabe Knight, so I'm Peter Burns. We'll break down Spurs-Knicks NBA Finals next.
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0: nothing but bops. I think that's what Rachel said this morning for our music theme. Gabe Knight's old Peter Burns, best week ever. 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By the way, I just saw on the bottom line, the WWE event, this I think is later today, is in Italy. So can we confirm that is where Courtney Cronin is? Such a WWE fan that she made the trip out there? Do you have? Can you confirm or deny that, Rachel or Mikey? I'm not sure.
1: I can neither confirm nor deny. So.
2: Okay. I mean, maybe. Maybe she wanted to check out the Tribal Combat match with Roman Reigns. Maybe she's a big Sol Ruka fan with the inner
0: huge women's, Sol Ruka. Huge
2: women's IC title
0: Sol
2: on the line. You know, yes. Who knows? Who can say for sure, Peter?
0: Probably Courtney Cronin could. So she probably could say. And then Mikey would just hate on it because he's just a typical Knicks fan, as Rachel called him out on it earlier. Like, why are you've got to be excited to see this match.
3: Very excited because 1999. Okay. I mean, like, I was a senior in college. Like, I don't remember really much of those finals. You were in San Antonio. You got to like embrace what it was like.
0: I had not started my radio career. That came closer to 2003, but 1999 was just an amazing moment because you had the Knicks that were coming off really the heels of a good run. Gabe, I mean, this was back. I mean, little did we know this would be the last time that we would see the Knicks in 99 go on that run. I mean, you know, the mid-90s, late-90s, they were so much fun. And then all of a sudden, it was the passing of the torch. It was David Robinson. It was the Spurs lucking into Tim Duncan because of Robinson's back injury. It was the Twin Towers between those two. Hemisphere Arena, it had a little bit of everything. And so that city... And I would combine that with the Knicks as well. Like, the city of San Antonio, much like Oklahoma City was in their run, it's a smaller market that just embraces it because they are the game in town.
2: Mm-hmm.
0: And so I'm 2 years removed from high school. I'm there at UTSA. I'm working for Ticket 760 and WAI, which is a flagship station for the Spurs. And so you saw Sean Elliott, you saw Avery Johnson, all these great players, and the city adopted just this run, much like the Knicks have adopted this run. In New York City, I don't know if two other cities adopt their team when they go on a run more so than mid-market San Antonio and huge, biggest market New York City.
2: Yeah, I mean, and again, for the Knicks, it's because they're the one team. I've heard so many different people say this. Like, every fan base in New York is divided. You know, either you're a Giants or a Jets fan, or you're a Yankees or a Mets fan. And yes, now the Nets are there, but... You know, for a lot of this, the Nets were in New Jersey, now in Brooklyn. Like, being in the city, on the island of Manhattan, like, that's why everybody just rallies around the Knicks, specifically in New York. Maybe you can call me a homer for this one, but, I mean, I'd throw the Packers on that list of the way that, you know, a team just, a state, really. I mean, the city of Green Bay.
0: That's fair.
2: It is the Packers, right? Like, it's not a very large city to begin with, and but the entire state just rallies around the Packers at all times. So I would throw the Packers on that short list of just throwing your arms around something and embracing it.
0: Red Sox were kind of that way after kind of the lovable losers for the longest time, and then all of a sudden they had this great run after Theo Epstein in the Red Sox breakthrough. But I would say Knicks are there. I'll be honest with you. In watching, and this was, I want to say, Lynn Sanity type time.
2: Oh, sure.
0: Where I was in the city. And I can really remember, I mean, this might have, what was that, 2011? Something along those lines.
2: Yeah.
0: That the Knicks had a little bit of a run. I remember being in the city in December. And I'm sitting there going, you know, a lot of NBA basketball, as a fan, you're not really locked in until probably post-All-Star game. And I remember walking through the city. And every single sports bar had the Knicks game on, Mikey. And I'm like, this is a different level. I mean, and this was like on a Tuesday night against the Hawks and Knicks fans were losing their mind. I go, can you imagine if they ever make a run? And here we are, Gabe. It's amazing.
2: Well, yeah, it's because New York, at its heart, is a basketball city. Not that they don't love football or baseball or that's all fair. These other yeah. things. Like, I think at its heart, just kind of like, again, if you're throwing the Red Sox on there, it feels like Boston is kind of a baseball town, and that's why the Red Sox might be on this list. But like, I do pregame and halftime for the Marquette Golden Eagles here in Milwaukee. And so I've gone out to the Big East tournament a couple of times, and the opening of the Big East tournament now, in its current iteration, it's the bottom four teams of the conference. It's not a good night of basketball.
0: Yeah.
2: And yet people are still showing up.
0: It's the Garden.
2: At Madison Square Garden, because there's yep. basketball happening at the Garden. Like, it's mm-hmm. you're looking around and going, like, Georgetown isn't very good. Why are you people here? Like, what is going on right now? But they just love basketball, so when their team is on the run that they are now, I cannot imagine what Game 3 is going to be like when they go to MSG for the first time in this series. It's going to be insane.
0: Mikey, and you can go ahead and look it up. I want to say that I can't even imagine what the get-in price is going to be for Game 3. Even for the Spurs, because this is such a hot ticket to get right now because everybody wants to see it, right? But it's been brewing for a couple of years, but this is brewing for 20-plus years, like decades, that the Knicks have an opportunity to win a world title. I'm going to guess it's probably cheapest ticket, probably at least a grand to get into the Garden on Game 3. Rachel, you think it's higher, okay? What do we got?
3: According to AI Overview, and they are saying the cheapest price is to get into MSG range from $3,400 to $4,500.
0: Good night.
2: My goodness.
0: I love that, but that's a little ridiculous. I mean, like that's when I see, like, hey, a courtside ticket went for $48,000. Well, that's just not a real world. But if the get-in price, I mean, I would imagine that's going to go lower as it gets closer. Richard, you don't think
2: I have no idea. I don't think that's going lower.
0: I mean,
1: I think it's going to get higher.
0: What? I will hammer the under.
1: I'm telling you, these Knicks fans that I work with, really.
0: What do these people do for a living?
1: They don't care. Get they into go one see the game.
0: Game? One game?
3: If you want to go to San Antonio, it's starting at $1,200.
0: Okay, yeah. You would be better off as a Knicks fan to grab all your gear. Go out to the 210, right? Grab a flight down to San Antonio. You'll live like a king down on the Riverwalk. You'll go to the game, and then yes, you're A-okay on that. There's no way that I don't think a single sporting event, especially because this is not the Super Bowl. Okay, like yes. If this was the one game, or this was the national championship, or you're an Indiana Hoosier fan last year and you had to watch AI created Mendoza win a national championship, I get it. That's the one moment, okay? But for a single game in the nosebleeds, $3,000? Come on.
1: It's the first game since the 90s for the Knicks. I mean, it's a historic event.
3: In 1999, I was more worried about the 2K scare than the NBA finals.
0: Right? Like unplugging the computer to make sure we didn't shut down.
2: Yeah, am I going to wake up tomorrow with money in my bank account because the computer thinks it's going to be 1900?
0: It's fascinating because you look at this. The Knicks beat the Spurs, what, two out of three in the regular season. Of course, the NBA Cup title, they won that. But the Knicks have won 11 straight games right now, back-to-back sweeps. And meanwhile, Gabe, you got the Spurs that have battled, right? And a game seven. Yet, I mean, you're not playing until Wednesday. So I don't know how much I buy in the fact. In fact, I almost prefer being the Spurs at this point.
2: And the Spurs are just able to hop on the plane, go back to San Antonio. They don't have to go anywhere for basically now the next week. So they're going to have time to rest, recuperate, and be fine, I think. Because it's not like, game seven, game one. Now it's game one's on Monday. Yeah. Got to turn around, got to get back home, got to get everything set. Now you got a couple of days to kind of figure this thing out.
0: The last time we saw Knicks versus Spurs, March the 1st. Knicks won by 25. All right, we'll talk about that. Also, shots fired between Texas Tech and Texas. Best week ever. 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
6: Hey, y'all, it's Kyle Bailey coming up on a Monday show. We recap a wild weekend in sports, the NBA Conference Finals, the Carolina Hurricanes, the college baseball tournament, Panthers and Hornets, too. We'll see you at 3.
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7: Youth prevails in Game 7. I'm Chris Smith. The Spurs won 111-103 Conference Finals takedown of the defending champion Thunder. Gave Victor Wembanyama his first trip to the NBA Finals 5 months after his 22nd birthday. San Antonio is the first finals team with two top scorers, Wemby and third-year guard Stephon Castle, age 22 or below. And the Spurs big man says he's just chasing his dream.
8: Winning the Larry O'Brien is a childhood dream. And having a real shot at it, having a chance, tangible chance at winning it, at realizing a dream, you know, it's a chance. It's a lifetime chance, you know, you never know when it's going to happen again.
7: Wemby is the fourth youngest All-NBA player all time to reach the finals and the youngest since Kobe Bryant in 2000 and 1999. For the series, Wemby had 19 blocks, the most in a conference finals since Alonzo Mourning in 2005. He averaged over 28 points a game, just shy of 12 boards in 7 games, and received all 9 votes for West Finals MVP. The Spurs host the Knicks in the NBA Finals on Wednesday on ESPN Radio and ABC. On the baseball, where White Sox slugger Muntaka Murakami is expected to miss 4 to 6 weeks with a grade 2 hamstring strain. 26-year-old, who entered Saturday tied for the AL lead in home runs with 20, underwent imaging revealing the severity of his condition. Meanwhile, Fernando Tatis Jr. finally connected for his first home run of the season with a 451-foot solo shot in the fifth in the Padres' 9-4 loss to the Nationals. It took 240 plate appearances for Tatis to get that long ball, the longest drought in the major leagues.
9: Hey, this is Rich Eisen. I'm back in the chair on the Rich Eisen Show on Monday, talking about who makes the NBA Finals to take on the Knicks starting Wednesday. And Baseball Hall of Famer John Smoltz joins us, too. That's the Rich Eisen Show on Disney+, the ESPN app, and ESPN Radio.

0: mean, we got heartbreak, a little bit of everything. This is the perfect Thunder song right now. Not because they lost Game 7 to the San Antonio Spurs last night, Gabe Neitzel. No, my friend. It is because they just paid Chet Holmgren $9 billion to have 4 points. The Spurs wanted it that way. The Spurs did want it that way as we were playing songs from 1999. Well done there, Rachel, on the ones and twos. In 1999, the significance of that. Well, here is our music theme today. The last time we saw Spurs versus Knicks. And, of course, that was the first of the Spurs world title runs that they had. And the Knicks looking to exact a little bit of revenge. This show always presented by Progressive Insurance. He's Gabe Neitzel. I'm Peter Burns. All right, as we do each and every week when I'm actually here, we do the biggest sound of the week, and here we roll.
1: Big Magic Johnson, what has he done?
2: 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I want people that want to win.
3: 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We talking about
4: playoffs. I'm a man. I'm
5: who we thought they were. That's why we took the damn field.
6: Biggest sound from the week ever.
0: You could argue the Spurs run came many years ago because of lottery balls, right? David Robinson gets banged up. Tim Duncan gets drafted. Boom, the rest is history. You can say fast forward back to a couple years ago where Wimby shows up. Literally from the alien, that is, whatever spaceship he came down from, then the Spurs organization get him. Well, that's because they had won the draft lottery. Now, things have changed. Shams is talking about it, our NBA insider, about now the new NBA draft lottery that prevents tanking.
7: The NBA's owners voted and passed new anti-tanking draft lottery reforms. The draft lottery, starting in 2027 through at least 2029, will expand from 14 teams to 16 teams. It will flatten odds, but most importantly, it will create a new relegation zone where, in an unprecedented move in American pro sports, the bottom three teams will be penalized and lose lottery balls for the number one overall draft pick. And so the NBA, in doing this, is trying to create a new system to incentivize winning. Overall, this is a radical response from the NBA to radical behavior to try to curb tanking moving forward. It'll give Adam Silver a ton of different disciplinary actions, $10 million in fine. He can forfeit draft picks, change draft odds moving forward. But the relegation zone is where everyone is going to try to stay out of, because now, moving forward, the worst teams will lose draft lottery ball odds.
0: Okay, Gabe, I wrote this down. There were ping pong balls. There were expansion of teams that have an opportunity. There was a flattening of odds, a relegation zone. I'm a little confused. And sure. At first, I'm like, why are we making this so damn complicated? And yep. At the end of the day, I'm also looking at the NBA is now getting ready to go on 8 straight different world champions. That's pretty damn good parity. I don't know how the kitchen aprons work or the luxury tax, however the hell that they're doing that right now. There's a first apron, there's a second apron, there's a third on every day that ends in, you know, Y that has two vowels in it. I don't know who has to pay what. I know that the NBA is pretty damn healthy right now.
8: Yeah, because you have your stars are kind of spread all out across the league. And what if you just end up being bad? Like, for example, the Washington Wizards this year.
0: Did you just say, what if you just suck?
8: Yes.
0: Like, what if you're just bad?
8: Like, yes.
0: Bro, I promise we're not really tanking. We just stink.
8: We're not good. Like, I don't think the Washington Wizards were trying to lose 65 games this year. They were just bad. Or how about the Indiana Pacers? Like, the Pacers were devastated by injury, right? They had a couple big ones. Tyrese Halliburton's out. They're just bad. And so now if you're just bad, it's, sorry, you should have been better. And we're losing so much, just wandering away from the plot in the NBA, between the apron, between this. Part of what the NBA wants to market is, oh, hey, we've got all this great off-season stuff, all the drama, all these other things, and yet they're making it harder for fans to understand what the salary cap is, what the draft lottery process is. You want to make this easier for fans to understand, I think.
0: I'm with you, because then I start thinking about, okay, what would the Spurs have been? I mean, the Spurs with David Robinson's back was not good back in, 97 or so?
8: Yeah.
0: Okay? Well, was that tanking? Was that Greg Popovich and R.C. Buford back in the day? Was that Peter Holt, the owner of the Spurs, going, shut her down, Tim Duncan's coming? We probably not. I don't think they did that. Now,
8: no.
0: But it worked out well for him. You can say the same thing about getting Wimby, who could literally transform a franchise this quickly.
8: And look, I'm not saying tanking's not an issue. What the Jazz were doing at times this year by just sitting star players who were healthy in the fourth quarter of games.
0: That's an issue. Yes.
8: Like, you can't be doing that. I don't think this was the solution. We'll see how it plays out. As Sean said in the piece, it's kind of a trial period for the next three drafts after this one in a few weeks. We'll see how it goes, but it's a little too convoluted and complicated for my liking.
0: All right, what's convoluted for my liking is all of college football, although we're back, baby, because you know what I love? Trash talk in the offseason. We got a little bit of that. Texas Tech Board of Regents Chair Cody Campbell, remember, he's the billionaire owner of an oil and gas company, helped really put Texas Tech at the forefront between NIL. Remember, he helped pay Nasri Kennedy, the softball pitcher, $1 million last year on their run. And then, of course, the run that the Red Raiders have had last year. Not sure if he was caught up in the Sorsby situation. We'll get into that a little bit later. But he came on Amber and Ian this week and made a challenge to Steve Sarkisian and the Longhorns. Take a listen.
9: I think it's pretty, you know, it's below the belt, first of all. You know, he shouldn't have done it. And, you know, if he wants to talk big, then schedule us. When they left the conference 5 years ago, they promised us that they would play us every year. And they have made excuse after excuse after excuse as to why they're not going to play us. And they haven't yet scheduled us. And so, you know, I'll just say, hey, look, we're ready to play you. Whenever, if you think you're so good that you can roll your twos and threes out there and you can run over the Big 12, all right, let's play the game. Let's see if you can do it.
0: So he took it one step further. And by the way, what Steve Sarkisian said, hey, we could roll out our twos and threes and probably win the same amount of games that Texas Tech could with their schedule. I'll be honest with you. I think Texas Tech could have rolled out their twos and threes and probably won the same amount of games playing that schedule, right? They didn't have any really tough out-of-conference games, and they have tweaked the formula. Now that Texas and Oklahoma are out to the SEC to not play anybody tough out of conference, skate through the Big 12 because they are pretty damn good, and make it to the college football playoff. That's however you decide to do that, you can. But what I hated the fake bravado about this is Cody Campbell came out, who, by the way, I do like. I think he's a thought leader in a sports game, and says, well, here's what I'll do. I'll go buy out one of your Powder Puff games, and we'll buy out one of ours, and let's just play. And everybody's like, ooh, look at Texas Tech when they're doing it. When they failed to realize Texas is already going to play a 9-game SEC schedule and have Ohio State. So the last thing they're going to do is buy out one of the easier games to go add a good opponent like Texas Tech. So if Cody Campbell really was true to his word, what he would do and not have this false bravado about it is he would go to Ohio State and go, hey, here's the deal. I'm a billionaire owner. Why don't you in Texas postpone your series for a year? I'll both give you about $3 million. You collect it, and now Texas will play you at a neutral site. I could buy that, but the idea that they were going to go buy out some cheap game just to add another big opponent now, that ain't going to happen, buddy.
8: Well, it's one of those things that's easy to say. And could Cody Campbell do it? Do I think if push came to shove, he could back it up? Absolutely.
0: Yeah.
8: But he knows he's not going to have to back it up. Right? Like, it's an easy thing to say.
0: I did that all the time, by the way, like 1999 in San Antonio. Like, we'd be like, there'd be like a bar fight, and I knew it was never going to get to the point where I was going to have to throw punches, but sure. I would be just barking like a pit bull. Just be like, and they're like, oh man, did you see Burns? Burns was about to rumble. And I knew my boys Burns were never going to actually let me get in the fight itself, but it felt good for a moment with my puka shell necklaces. I was in. I was dialed in.
8: The puka shell
0: frosted tips. You don't want no part of me.
8: Yeah, so it's an easy thing to say because you know you're not going to have to do it for all the reasons that you listed, and also because Texas Tech probably doesn't want to do it at this point either because their schedule is pretty much set for 2026.
0: Yeah, and they don't play anybody. So here's what I would tell you to do. I actually think there's some credence to this idea to where we should have a challenge weekend. Late into the season, there should be a last game of the season, okay? And it won't be rivalry week because I think now rivalry week probably needs to come in middle of the season with expanded college football playoff that's eventually going to happen. And if you want to challenge it, throw your name in the hat. Challenge somebody. Because guess what? At the end of the season, if I did get Texas Tech and Texas playing and the college football playoff berth on the line, what, can you imagine like a challenge bowl week? Oh. That's what I would want.
8: Yes. But that's made for TV. I guarantee you all the networks would be all in on that as well.
0: I will be all in on that. But are you all in on Bryce Harper and his strange toothpaste ritual? We're going to get that coming up a little bit. Also, is Wimby actually AI created? I have a theory, and I don't think it's that crazy. That coming up next, Gabe Neitzel, Peter Burns, Best Week Ever on ESPN Radio.
10: Coming up on the Monday edition of Unsportsmanlike with Chris Canty, Michelle Smallman, and me, Evan Cohen. The San Antonio Spurs win Game 7 and are headed to the NBA Finals after knocking off the defending champs. Will they be able to stop the Knicks? It's Unsportsmanlike, 6 a.m. Eastern, right here on ESPN Radio, ESPN2, and ESPNU.
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0: one of the greatest moments in history. If Shai Gilgeous-Alexander was just bumping this, leaving the Thunder arena last night and just looking at Chet Holmgren going, bro, what are we doing? No scrubs, man. 40-some-odd million dollars. I keep going back to that. As our music theme of the morning is 1999. All of these songs are starting to date us here, Gabe. When we get to No Scrubs back in the day, that's a tough one.
1: Sure, but, like, I think the music holds up, man. Like, everything we've played, it is holding up. It is holding strong, my friend.
0: We are Backstreet Boys from last segment. That's holding up. You feel pretty good. Actually, they're touring again, aren't they?
1: Yeah, I was about to say, like, here in Milwaukee, they had a boy band night at the Brewers game the other day where people were, like, playing all the boy band songs from back in the 90s, early 2000s. Yeah, maybe it's not holding up, but at least it's coming back.
0: As long as I can get Faded by Soul Decision, I hope that's one of the ones from 1999. It would be fantastic. I would be in for that. Gabe Neitzel, Peter Burns, the show always presented by Progressive Insurance. By the way, Milwaukee is maybe home to the best college baseball team in the country right now.
1: The hottest team for sure. The hottest team.
0: I joked around because I believe they're in the Auburn Regional, if I'm not mistaken.
1: They are. Mm-hmm.
0: And I was joking around on SEC Network a couple of nights ago when we did the NCAA kind of Road to Omaha show, and I said, oh, look at the Auburn Tigers going to be taking on Milwaukee. They're going to be playing the Brewers. And literally it felt like they were playing the Brewers as they beat Auburn in that first game. They put, a 10 spot up in the first couple of innings, and then they won again yesterday.
1: Yeah, they just keep winning. They were 1-9 before they went on this current 9-game winning streak. They won the Horizon on a walk-off home run to get into the NCAA tournament, and they just haven't stopped hitting ever since.
0: I love this time of year, right? You're coming off of the PGA Championship. You get ready to roll into U.S. Open. It's going to be amazing.
1: Oh, at Shinnecock, yes.
0: College baseball, I love the way the regionals are playing out right now. Hell, we almost saw the overall number one seed that's been wire to wire, UCLA. They were down yesterday. They were down, two runs going into the bottom of the ninth. They lose that game. They would have been the first overall number one seed. I mean, this would have been like, I wouldn't call it a 16-1 type upset, but Virginia Tech had them down. They hit two home runs in the bottom of the ninth and then get the walk-off, their third straight walk-off win for the Bruins. I hear what Milwaukee's doing. We got great baseball being played. How about softball? As well, some of the matchups we've had in OKC have been great.
1: Yeah, big one tonight, Texas Tech. I'm assuming Nigeria's going to be on the hill or pitching off the slab for Texas Tech. But that UCLA lineup is unbelievable. Like Megan Grant just keeps hitting home run after home run. She got 42 now this year. Unbelievable game. That's going to be a fun one tonight. That's an elimination game too. That's a loser leaves town game.
0: Texas, the defending champ against Nebraska as well. So many great storylines over there in baseball and softball. We'll continue to talk about those. Without further ado, it's time for our big Knicks fan to join the show. There he is, Mikey C. Let's roll.
2: Yeah. Rapid fire water cooler.
3: All right, you guys were talking about...
0: Did you just give me a, I said Knicks fan, and you're like, Like, yeah, you can't, you got to be celebrating. You're like, bring it, Spurs. I don't want to... Like, you're the Knicks fan that's not even fired up about this.
3: No, I'm fired up. I told you, because I don't really remember much from 1999 for whatever reason. And so this is like the first time I could really enjoy the Knicks in the finals.
0: This is the first time I've been somewhat sober for a Knicks
1: run. I was about to say that. He said, for whatever reason, I'm guessing I could come up with some reasons for Mikey not being able to remember it.
3: I was a young guy back then. And
0: those were the days. All right, first question, what we got?
3: All right, well, you guys were talking about UCLA baseball, and freshman pitcher Angel Cervantes is actually been in the headlines because he has a toy dinosaur that he places on the mound before he pitches. It's been like his good luck charm that he's used since high school. It's a little tiny dinosaur toy. Anything that you guys, if you guys have that use for good luck, to, put in like the studio, what you hear as a good luck charm?
0: I used to have like these little like pet koalas, these little stuffed koalas that we would put around the SEC Network studios
3: had. Joking.
0: No, I'm being dead serious. Oh, I had three of them. I thought they were awesome. And so I gave like one to Maria Taylor and we'd have them in a different studios. It was like kind of like a good luck charm. So, Are you a superstitious guy, Gabe, by any means?
1: Not really. I can't think of anything. Like, when I think of this as, like, the good luck charm, the first thing I think of is, like, the older people who go play bingo at the casino, and they've got their troll doll and all the different, like, little knickknacks that they're putting out for good luck as they're playing bingo and marking the bingo card. But, hey, pitchers are a different breed. I keep trying to tell everybody this, and pitchers just continuously come through, whether it's college, whether it's professional, with little things that they do to prove that they're just a different breed and a different type of human.
0: I've seen it. It's minuscule. It's like a little micro machines dinosaur. So, hey, man. Never float
3: your
0: boat.
3: What if, like, a ground ball was to hit it and, like, alter the course of the ball or something?
1: Well, because you just put it on the back part of the mound right next to the rosin bag. You put it next to the rosin. It's no different than the rosin bag.
3: Okay.
1: It's not going to hit it. It's fine.
0: Why was the number one seed out? Well, sir, hit the toy dinosaur right behind.
3: I only hope that happens now. I'm vindicated.
0: Yeah, this little poor little velociraptor just, like, thrown into the garbage.
1: Well, it was a pop-up. He was behind the mound. He took a step back, kind of tripped over the dinosaur.
0: Stegosaurus tail got me. It's brutal.
3: All right. Well, baseball players just in general are a little bit different. Bryce Harper came out this week on TikTok when he showed everyone his morning routine.
0: I've already tuned out to this. Bryce Harper on TikTok.
4: Peter, this is the most ridiculous thing I saw all week.
0: Okay.
4: Let's let Mike UC continue.
3: Well, when he goes to brush his teeth, instead of putting the toothpaste on the brush, he just squirts it directly into his mouth, onto his tongue.
4: How gross is that?
0: He just raw dogs the entire toothpaste here.
4: Basically, he puts it on his teeth and then uses the toothbrush.
0: I gotta be honest with you. That sounds disgusting, but also sounds incredibly efficient as well, too.
1: Is it?
0: Why would it not be? Like, where is the toothpaste going? It's going in your mouth. So,
1: sure.
0: Like, why would you, like, take the toothpaste and put it on another vessel to put it in your mouth? Why not just cut out the middleman?
1: Because you want to have more control of where the toothpaste is going.
0: I mean, you can't do that. That's what the brush is for.
3: I will say,
0: I don't hate this, Mikey.
1: This is, the first thing I thought of when I saw this is, A, this human cannot be trusted. B, this is the same as people who go sock, shoe, instead of sock, sock, shoe, shoe.
3: What is sock, sock, shoes?
4: You put your left sock, order of your operations. Right sock, and then your shoes.
1: Yes.
0: Yeah, that's serial
1: people
0: killer behavior.
1: People who go,
0: behavior.
1: Like, right sock, then right shoe, and then go to your left foot, which is bare, and then you put left sock, left shoe. Can't trust those people.
0: No,
1: this is the same thing.
0: Those people need to be on some type of list.
3: Yeah,
0: like, they should not be able to fly if they do that. Bryce Harper thing, Mikey, I'm going to try that this week.
4: You can't share toothpaste at that point, right?
0: Well, why not? No. Like, is your mouth actually?
1: Yes, that's
0: like,
1: why
0: touching
1: you're brushing
0: the
1: your
0: tube,
1: teeth.
0: Or
4: you're trying to clean your teeth. Like,
1: no,
0: yeah, but can't you just squeeze the toothpaste into the mouth?
1: Sure, but that's not what he's doing. He's got, like, lips around the end of the toothpaste tube.
3: Well, I'll tell you, I finally bought one of those electric toothbrushes, and I put the toothpaste on the electric toothbrush, and I don't know what I'm doing wrong, but when I push the button, it's turned the toothbrush up, toothpaste goes everywhere.
0: Well, yeah,
3: it's like, goes fine. I mean,
0: see?
3: So I may need to do this.
1: Put the toothbrush in your mouth before you turn it on, Mikey.
3: Oh, is that the key?
1: Wait, this didn't occur to you?
0: I love you, Mikey. You're the reason why I take so many weeks off this show, and when I come back, I'm just so excited. Look, I just see you just turning on this thing.
1: You brush your teeth?
3: Yeah, you gotta, like, look at your teeth and
0: Crest just explodes everywhere like this confetti bomb.
3: I
0: can't figure this out. It keeps happening, guys. Game 7 in OKC. I have no clever way to toss it to break, Mikey.
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3: The champs are dethroned. I'm Chris Smith. The Spurs started the West Finals with a win in Oklahoma City and ended the series in the same way with a 111-103 victory over the Thunder in Game 7. And ESPN's George Sedano says West Final MVP Victor Wembanyama and the young Spurs knew they could crash the championship party far quicker than imagined.
4: They were unflappable because they embraced the expectations. I talked to Victor numerous times over the course of the season. Same with Stephon Castle, Dylan Harper. We taped it for SportsCenter, and they just felt like they were always ready for whatever was expected of them. And their internal expectations were different than the external ones. People thought, well, you know, they're ahead of schedule. They felt they were right on schedule, and they proved that.
3: Heard on ESPN Radio's Game Night. Entering this year, no NBA Finals team had more than one player under 23 years old score 200 points during an entire postseason, making the Spurs the first NBA Finals team with multiple players under 23 years old to score 200 points in a postseason, with three in Wemby, Castle, and Harper. The Spurs will play host to the Knicks on Wednesday on ESPN Radio and ABC. At the French Open, American Francis Tiafoe won a grueling third-round match in five sets that took 4 hours. But on the women's side, Coco Gauff's French Open title defense ended in the third round with a three-set loss, while four-time French Open champ Iga Swiatek lost in straight sets, ruining her 25th birthday. The loss guarantees a new French Open singles champ in the men's and women's draws. Novak Djokovic was the last former men's champ standing before he was knocked out in the third round on Thursday.
5: Hey, it's Evan Cohen. Coming up Monday, we'll continue to react to the NBA playoffs and look ahead to the finals, and I'll tell you if the Knicks can finish the job. It's Unsportsmanlike, 6 a.m. Eastern, right here on ESPN Radio, ESPN2, and ESPNU.

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2: 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I'm going to need you to go ahead and come in on Sunday, okay? 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
5: Courtney and Courtney Cronin.
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0: Indeed it is. Hour number two of best week ever. He's Gabe Neitzel. I am Peter Burns. And I just want to clarify something just for those who have tweeted into the show over the last couple of weeks. I would like to dispel a rumor. Rachel, you've seen it on social media. Mikey, you've seen it on social media. No, there is not a restraining order between me and Courtney Cronin that says we cannot work the same show together. Okay? Those are that's a fact. That's a lie. Okay, I just want to let you know, it's fake news, spreading out things, misinformation, as Courtney is.
6: You as a guest, so.
0: See, that's correct. See, so HR has cleared those violations, and we are in the clear right now. And I think we have not confirmed if whether or not Courtney Cronin is in Italy for the WWE event later today. I did see her wearing some fancy dresses for, I think it's for a wedding, but... I mean, at some point, you might as well go in, right? Like,
7: oh, yeah. It's right there, yeah. You know? I mean, she goes everywhere else for the company, right? Has covered so many other events. Why not Clash in Italy later today on the ESPN app?
0: Listen, when you have a G5 jet in your contract, you get it done. Gabe Neitzel, Peter Burns, we're rolling on. We're talking Western Conference Finals, talking about Spurs and Knicks in the NBA Finals coming up over on Wednesday. Some great games for Women's College World Series scheduled up today. And SEC and college football spring meetings just went down. I was in Destin, and I've got a lot of thoughts on what happened about expanded college football playoffs, and will the SEC actually break away? But without further ado, we get into it with this.
1: This is the biggest story of the week ever.
0: I was pumped. Mostly because I grew up a San Antonio Spurs fan. Lived there from, probably 1993 all the way to 2010. So I saw the Spurs on their run. And I remember when Thunder Spurs were an incredible matchup way back.

0: back in the day. But that was more of the Westbrook, Harden, Durant days. And now you got a different chapter of that. Western Conference Finals, Game 7, courtesy of ESPN Radio. It was the Spurs that made it feel like home early.
1: Away by Fox, another steal by the Spurs defense. Here's Vassell attacking, goes to the left-hand miss, but Castle trailing, grabs and flushes, timeout Thunder, and the Spurs have an early 10-point lead on the road in Game 7.
2: Yeah, it really looks like the young Spurs are nervous and not ready to play in a Game 7.
0: Yeah, they were being facetious there when they said that. Stephon Castle, 19-7. That's what he averaged in the playoffs, and despite having to basically try to break down what Ant Edwards in the previous series and Shai Gilgeous-Alexander yesterday, Gabe. I mean, this was a situation the Spurs came ready to play.
3: Yeah, they really did. And yes, PJ Carlosimo certainly being facetious there, because it felt like going into Game 7, he was telling anybody who would listen, hey, I don't think Game 7 being on the road, any of this is going to bother this Spurs team, which, again, usually at some point, you're going to run into something that prevents you from getting as far as the Spurs have when you're as young as they are and you have not been in the postseason before. Yes, they have some guys with postseason experience, but the young core of this group had never been in the playoffs. Mitch Johnson had never coached in a Game 7.
0: Yeah.
3: Didn't seem to bother them at all last night.
0: Think about these tweets that I saw and just these stats. Nate Duncan had this yesterday that said, home teams in Game 7 of the NBA Finals over the last decade, the home team, okay, in conference finals, 0-5. Wow. And this one from Tim Bontemps, who's going to be joining us in the next hour. Prior to 2020, home teams in NBA playoffs in Game 7s were 106-29. That's a nearly 79% winning rate, okay? In the past 6 years, home teams are just 9-12. In Game 7s. That's 42% win rate. Again, I could see that if you're talking about, okay, 2020, 2021, weird crowd sizes, so you don't really get an advantage. But we've had a litmus, or there's been enough examples, probably since 22 on, of where the Game 7 home court advantage is almost if the team that has more experience also knows what's more at stake and there's more pressure in the and the visiting team's like, I'm embracing all of this, Gabe. That's what the Spurs did.
3: Well, look at OKC. Certainly SGA rose to the moment, but I mean, the only player of the big-time players that you would have talked about going into that game, Chet Holmgren shrunk.
0: Oh, God.
3: He shrunk. Man. He just completely disappeared. He's on a milk carton today down in OKC. And he's somebody, again, he was along for the ride last year. He played in Game 7 of the NBA Finals that the Thunder won. And it seemed like the moment and the pressure got to him because he had probably his worst game of his playoff career.
0: I don't know if it's not one of the worst games I've ever seen. I mean, this comes on the heels of winning a championship last year. Chet Holmgren, they say, all right, let's get a huge deal, signs a max contract, an extension, and now he's making $40 million a year, 4 points, four boards in 33 minutes, okay? He didn't take a shot in the last three quarters of that game. Now, partially that's because of Wimby and the wingspan that he has down low. You got to get, I can't tell you how many times guys would come up and have to alter their shot because Wimby was just a shadow figure down there that they were scared of his wingspan. But the fact that Chet could not guard anyone big, got punked around rebounding wise, and was looked frankly scared, I don't know how you bounce back from that if you're Chet Holmgren. I'm being dead serious about
3: well,
0: this.
3: Well, I mean, so when you say something like the thing I think of, and it wasn't a Game 7, but I think of Nick Anderson from the Orlando Magic when he missed all those free throws in Game 1 of the NBA Finals when the Magic went, and he was never the same again. Like, again, this isn't missing a bunch of shots, but just only taking two shots total.
0: Yeah.
3: When you're as good as Chet Holmgren is, and last year in the NBA Finals, 6 of 8, 18 points, 5 blocks, 8 rebounds. Like, he was a big part of the Thunder winning that Game 7 against the Pacers in the finals last year. Like, I just, I did not see this coming, where he just completely disappeared. And on the TV broadcast, they had mentioned, man, I think I'd almost rather him go 1-for-15, because at least he's being aggressive, trying to be a part of the game versus just fading into the background and disappearing.
0: I saw that women's hoops, right? Like, Vic Schaefer and the Texas Longhorns had a great team. They ran into UCLA. Madison Booker had been great all year long. And then all of a sudden, she hits the first shot. And then I think she literally went about 1-of-18 the rest of the day. And that was one of the worst performances. And it still is going to eat up Schaefer as the Longhorns fall flat. For Holmgren, you look at this and go, all right, you got the money, but it was Wemby was the one. And it wasn't just Wemby as well, too. I think the one thing that struck me from the Spurs is how balanced this was, Gabe. How many players in double digit figures for the Spurs last night?
3: Seven. Like, Kenrick Williams played 4 minutes for the Thunder yesterday. He took 4 shots.
0: Someone had to do it.
3: Took two.
0: Yeah. All right. So Spurs end up winning that game 111-103. And Wemby was asked in the postgame press about what does it feel like to go to your first NBA Finals. Take a listen.
4: Winning the Larry O'Brien is a childhood dream. And having a real shot at it, having a chance, tangible chance at winning it, at realizing a dream, you know, it's a chance. It's a lifetime chance, you know. You never know when it's going to happen again. But it's, you know, the day we win it, speaking for myself, it's going to be an amazing day of, like, realization of a dream, you know. It's hard to put into words. It's almost like the meaning of my life, you know.
0: He was so emotional. And I love to see that. I don't know about you, but as a sports fan, it feels like the raw emotion, especially of superstar athletes, has eroded. I remember watching Jordan. I remember watching Magic Johnson, Larry Bird, Kobe, my God, about how much they hated to lose. And now I see guys coming up in this name, image, and likeness world, these college athletes that are making boatloads of money. When they lose, it's just a game to them. And I get that's what it kind of is on certain levels. But if you're going to pay money to be a fan and pay a lot of money to watch professional athletes play, you want them to care as much as you do. And I think what Victor Wembanyama does right now is he is a throwback of he cares. He was emotional. This guy's 22 years old. What the hell does he know about the Larry O'Brien trophy, about the NBA, other than the fact of it's been a goal for his entire life, Gabe, and now he's one step closer.
3: Yeah, and you'd love to see. I was surprised to see him that emotional after Game 7, because there is another, you know, you got another series, and yes, you've got a couple of games, or a couple of days here, excuse me, to kind of rest, recover, get ready for Game 1 of the NBA Finals. But I'm with you. I loved it. Yeah, because it means something to him.
0: Yeah.
3: And it's good to know that it does mean something, and it means that much to him to be able to win this Game 7, because it is emotional. You're putting so much into this, and now you're one step closer. So why not? Why not show that emotion? Show that, yes, I am excited that our team is heading to the NBA Finals.
0: And it wasn't all him. Even LeBron, when he came on the scene with the Cavs, it was pretty much all LeBron. Okay, yep. He was that. Victor's not that guy.
3: How dare you just forget that Booby Gibson was a part of that team? Unbelievable. I can't believe that you left him off that Cavs list.
0: Sorry, Booby. shout out to, you know. I will say,
3: it's on me.
0: I will say at this point, though, the thing that has to just scare the living hell out of everybody that watches the NBA, Wemby in his postgame presser also says, I hope I can do this another 15 or 16 more times, which sounds crazy, but the man is 22 years old. If he stays healthy, is it out of the realm of possibility if the Spurs continue to be sharp in the way that they run their front office, and they always have been, going back to the Popovich, going back to the R.C. Buford days, to think you have a generational talent. And by the way, Stephon Castle's young. You look at Harper, all these guys. This is the second youngest team in NBA Finals history. This could be the start of that dynasty. And I hate this kind of first take-ism of, is this the beginning of a dynasty? But you have to at least acknowledge it, that what the Knicks are going to try to stop could be the next force in the NBA.
3: The truly scary thing for the rest of the league is him being 22 years old. Do you think this is the best version of Victor Wembanyama?
0: No.
3: Or does he have room to grow? He's got room to grow.
0: If he's healthy, mm-hmm. and that's a big if, you have an opportunity to see greatness. And guess what? The Knicks, can you imagine what that city will be like if they won it all? We will talk about that. What that matchup is like coming up next. Gabe Neitzel, Peter Burns. I'm still thinking of the Bryce Harper toothpaste deal. I'm going to try it in the commercial break. I'll give you a full reaction to that. That coming up next here on ESPN Radio.
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0: music theme is songs from 1999 in an homage to the last time we saw the Knicks versus the Spurs. 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I do have an update. Do we have the breaking news, Sounder, Rachel, anywhere on the board? I know this comes out of nowhere, but that's how what breaking news does. It comes out of nowhere as I pontificate and I filibuster to see if we can get
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0: Gabe Neitzel, I have tried the Bryce Harper toothpaste method that Rachel talked about in TikTok, where I guess he just raw dogs it and just, like, he actually squeezes the toothpaste in his mouth as opposed to putting it on the toothbrush before.
2: Yes. How did that go for you?
0: Did not hate it.
2: Did it feel strange? Were you able to distribute the toothpaste the way you would want across all your teeth?
0: The problem is I've got to work on the engineering of what angle you squeeze the toothpaste in.
2: Because
0: if I'm not mistaken, when I saw him, he just went like straight vertical on there. That's a little tough.
2: Okay.
0: Yet, I don't hate it. It was not as egregious of a serial killer move that as I thought it was going to be. Just want you to let you know.
2: I just feel like, I mean, how long have humans been brushing their teeth?
0: I would probably want to say at least 100+ years.
2: And it feels recently. Like we've kind of got the process down. It goes on the toothbrush, put the toothbrush in your mouth. That's, by the way, when you turn on, if you have an electric toothbrush, that's when you turn on the electric toothbrush for those who may be confused. And then you just brush your teeth from there. I don't know why we have to reinvent something here when it seemingly had been perfected over 100 years ago.
0: Yes, Rachel, you'd like to weigh in here.
3: You have small children, correct, Peter?
0: That's correct. 8-year-old Bo Burns and 6-year-old Thomas Burns. That's
3: okay,
0: correct.
3: So are you going to teach Bo and Thomas this new toothpaste?
0: Absolutely not. Yeah, in fact, I didn't even trust my... Well, I think because it could get messy if you don't know what you're doing.
3: So at what age is it appropriate to now change your toothpaste habit?
0: I bet probably 12, then you know the proper amount of toothpaste that should be put in there. Like again... This was not a Chet Holmgren thing where I just embarrassed myself in front of everybody when I did it. Okay? Poor Chet. Chet's never going to hear the end of that game last night.
2: No,
0: never.
2: He's not.
0: Never. $41 million. By the way, Luke Kornet, in the offseason, the Spurs signed him to a 4-year, $41 million deal. That deal paid for itself in one play last night with his block. When Wimby went out with the fifth block or with the fifth foul, more so than what Chet Holmgren's going to be making for the entire season last year. That's where
2: Luke Kornet played 6 minutes and had a bigger impact on Game 7 than Chet Holmgren did.
0: By the way, now it sets up Spurs versus Knicks. Game 1 coming up over on Wednesday night. Jay Williams, our ESPN analyst, was on Get Up, and he had this to say about the New York Knicks.
4: The basketball gods have literally afforded the Knicks their best opportunity to win a world championship. Think about this. They have now played 4 games in the next 23 days.
5: Yeah.
4: 23 days from the way it ended, the final game against Philly, to the NBA Finals. 23 days. They played 4 games. They'll have legs. More importantly, they'll have health. And if this game tonight keeps going the way it looks like it's going, back and forth, it's going to go to a Game 7. You have a tire Western Conference Finals that you'll get the champion to play in the NBA Finals.
0: All right, so in theory, I would get that, Gabe, if we're talking about the Spurs were facing the Knicks tomorrow night, okay? And the Spurs were traveling back. They don't get late, and they need to rest and repair. This is a team of young guys, the second youngest team in NBA Finals history. I got to think that, by day 3, when you're playing at home, you're going to be ready, damn ready to go. okay? This is not back-to-back nights, and I'll flip it on the other side. The fact that the Knicks have only played four games in 23 days is absurd. That is clearly a disadvantage going into game one of this series.
2: Because the one thing we know about professional athletes is they are creatures of habit. They want to get into a rhythm. They want to be playing in whatever the rhythm of that sport is, right? So when football once every week and your rhythm gets thrown off, you're playing Thursdays or Fridays or Mondays and all these sorts of things. And in basketball and in baseball where you're playing, I mean, hockey, you're playing every, you know, pretty frequently, you want to keep that frequency up. Yes, you are going to be rested, but at the same time, okay, are you going to be ready? Whereas, I mean, the Spurs are going to hit the ground running, especially as young as you are, as young as they are. That's a great point, Peter, that this is a young team. Like, we shouldn't be worried about the young, one of the youngest teams in NBA Finals history showing signs of fatigue going into game one of the finals.
0: If they are, and again, this is one of those deals, if you were talking about, like, Duncan at the end of his career.
2: Sure.
0: Where, yeah, it had been, you know, a decade
2: Parker,
0: plus.
2: Ginobili.
0: Yeah, those guys who also, because they would make those deep runs in the playoffs, also had probably another three seasons underneath their belt just of playoff basketball. So they didn't have a lot of gas in the tank. This is a team that's fired up. And think about Wimby. You don't think he's going to be ready to go? I mean, I listen, at 47, I have a tough time waking up and doing back-to-back days of life, much less playing basketball. But when you're 22 years old, when you're 23, you're just energized, and I think that's what it's going to be. The crowd's going to be incredible in San Antonio. Mm-hmm. I can't even imagine what it's going to be like in Madison Square Garden for Game 3. No. I just get-in price, Rachel, you said it earlier, was how much to get into the building for Game 3?
3: $3,500.
0: $3,500, Gabe.
2: Imagine how fired up you would be to spend, again, you spent $3,500 to get into the building. You're going to get your money's worth. You are going to be rowdy. You are going to be raucous inside MSG. That is going to be, I honestly cannot imagine what the energy for that game is going to be like.
0: And honestly, and that's a, I cannot wait for that because I think the Spurs take the first two games. I think that the Knicks are going to be rusty. The Spurs use that momentum. Game two is really where the series comes down to, in my mind, because the Knicks have to win that game. I just have to, because can you imagine the pressure that's going to be on the Knicks in game three? That's not going to be the pressure on the Spurs.
2: No.
0: That's going to be the fact that the entire city is on you. Guys, everybody paid $4,000 plus to be in the Madison Square Garden for that game, Kay.
2: Whew. I can't imagine the nervous energy if they're down 0-2 going into that series. That first game.
0: There is a lot of nervous energy in college football. We'll discuss that with Heather Dinich coming up next.
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23: Hey, y'all, it's Kyle Bailey coming up on a Monday show. We recap a wild weekend in sports, the NBA Conference Finals, the Carolina Hurricanes, the college baseball tournament, Panthers and Hornets, too. 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
25: San Antonio crashes the championship party. I'm Chris Smith. It's the first Game 7 between teams with the two best records in the NBA since 2002. And you had to get your poncho ready because the Spurs were making it rain from downtown against the Thunder.
26: Harper to Wemby, three on its way. All net. Victor Wembanyama drops the triple. Timeout, Thunder. Spurs go up 9.
27: Spurs answer again. They've led right from the beginning.
25: The call on ESPN Radio, the Spurs knocked down 17 threes, their second most in a playoff game in franchise history. They'll finish off the Thunder 111-103 in Game 7 and make their first a finals appearance since 2014 when they won their last championship. Victor Wembanyama led the way with 22 points in the West Finals MVP award. San Antonio had seven different players score in double figures, becoming the 19th team in NBA history to have seven players score 10-plus points in a Game 7 and the first since 2021. The Spurs now will host the Knicks in Game 1 of the NBA Finals on Wednesday on ESPN Radio and ABC. On to the NFL, where the Vikings have hired Nolan Teasley as their general manager, sources told NFL Network's Tom Pelissero. Teasley has spent the past 13 seasons with the Seahawks, where he began as an intern and advanced to the assistant GM in 2023. On the pitch, PSG became just the second team to win back-to-back Champions League titles after rallying to beat Arsenal 4-3 in a shootout. PSG is the 10th team in European Cup history to win consecutive titles dating back to 1955. PSG joins Real Madrid, which won three successful titles between 2016 and 2018.
28: Hey, it's resident Super Bowl champ Chris Candy coming up Monday from the NBA to the NHL and everything else in between. I'll react to it all in my Upon Further Review at 7 a.m. Eastern. 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
0: Songs from 1999 as an homage to the last time we saw Spurs versus the Knicks. Gabe Neitzel, Peter Burns, Best Week Ever, always presented by Progressive Insurance. Before we get Heather Dinich in on this, I saw this on Twitter this morning. 22-year-old Tim Duncan's first playoff run, Gabe.
2: Ooh, okay.
0: Beat the Blazers, check.
1: beat the Minnesota Timberwolves, check. Vanished the biggest big man rival. At that time, it was Shaq, okay? And then they won the trophy over New York in 1999. 22-year-old Victor Wembanyama's first playoff run. Beat the Blazers, check. Beat the T-Wolves, check. And vanquished the biggest big man rival, Chet Holmgren, last night. Destroyed him. Check. Yeah. And now they're going to be facing the Knicks. History could repeat itself, my friend.
2: Yeah, and I know Knicks fans aren't hoping that that history repeats itself. This is going to be a really interesting matchup to me because the Knicks did play well against them during the regular season. Mm-hmm. But what kind of changes are Mitch Johnson and company going to come up with for Game 1 on Wednesday night?
1: Remember, they won that NBA Cup title, and the Knicks beat the Spurs 2 out of 3 in the regular season. So what changes are coming to the NBA Finals? We'll see. What changes are coming to college football? Who knows? Heather Dinich might be able to tell us because I was down in Destin, Heather. You saw me. I waved hello. You signed my autograph, so thank you for that. I do appreciate it. And I'm trying to figure out what in the hell did I learn over the last couple days over at SEC spring meetings in Destin based on what we've seen from Big 12 and now Big 10 spring meetings.
3: Well, I think what we learned is that things are status quo until the Big 10 and the SEC can agree on a future college football playoff format. Mm. And SEC Commissioner Greg Sankey is willing to listen and consider a 24-team field. I think the key piece of information that's missing right now is how much these conferences could make on a 24-team field, and is it enough to compensate for the lack of a conference championship game? You know, the SEC is not willing to commit to that right now when they don't have all the information. But at Big Ten spring meetings, Commissioner Tony Petitti said, hey, listen, we can get rid of our conference championship game and start this thing in 2027 if they're ready to go for it. And it's not there yet.
2: So how do they get that information? How does, you know, one side convince the other that their way of doing things or their vision for what the college football playoff expansion is going to be is the right way to go?
3: Well, they've got outside television consultants working on it. Of course, they're working with their TV partners as well to gather that information. When is a good question. They have another meeting scheduled for mid-June, they being the College Football Playoff Management Committee, the commissioners and Notre Dame Athletic Director Pete Bavacqua. That's going to be in Denver. I would expect them to have more information by then, more conversations as well. But the subtle plot, or not so subtle, that's bubbling behind all of this is the SEC talking about creating its own rules, and that timeline lines up a little bit with these college football playoff decisions, because I was told that the SEC presidents and chancellors would also like to have more information from Greg Sankey by midsummer about what options for self-governance would look like, and they want to make a decision on that by the end of the summer. The playoff decision, Sankey said, will likely come in the fall. So you've got all of these major weighty issues in college athletics that are tangled up with each other, quite honestly. And, you know, as everyone knows, revenue is a driving factor in all of it.
1: Heather Dinich joining us here on Best Week Ever. And Heather, I want to go back to what you talked about, because I think this kind of gets in the weeds. We know a little bit about how it's played out, but I don't know if a lot of listeners listen or know the details. And you say television consultants. The Big Ten right now has their deal with Fox Television. That's who they signed, and then Fox paid a boatload of money to get that. And also, you know, I saw a couple of days ago that they just rolled out their big tentpole show, which is, you know, the answer to College Game Day on ESPN. The first three games that they're going to be putting on television for their big tentpole college football show, it's North Texas versus Indiana. Then they'll have Oklahoma, Michigan, which is a good game, and Kent State versus Ohio State. Okay. Mm-hmm. That tells me everything you need to know of why their television partner of the Big Ten is pushing for more playoff games, because the regular season games they have aren't great. The Big Ten right now isn't really playing anybody out of conference. And if I'm Fox and I paid unbelievable amount for the television rights, I need to have playoff games if that's going to be two of the first three of games that I have on my television schedule. It feels like this is more of their partners going, we need more games, as opposed to really necessarily wanting more college football teams in a playoff.
3: Well, I can tell you that I specifically asked both commissioners how much influence television partners have in these conversations. And Greg Sankey said that when you say the word influence, that to me signals someone picking up the phone and calling me and say, hey, I would like this or I would prefer this. And he said that hasn't necessarily happened. Tony Petitti talked about how he would prefer to have the television partners involved in a 2014 playoff who have the most commitment to it. And he basically said, I don't really care who it is as long as they're going to do a good job. And at the end of the day, our consultants are going to help us figure that out. It's going to be a collaborative decision and not my own. I can tell you from sources, and Jim Phillips said this in the ACC following ACC spring meetings, that ESPN would prefer a 16-team playoff. And I know that ESPN executives have attended the Big 12, the SEC, and the ACC spring meetings. So as far as influence of the TV networks, you know, at least from the ESPN side, I know that their position has been spoken for in these spring meetings, right? But at the same time, everyone listening has to know that I promise you, the decision is made around the table amongst the commissioners and Swarbrick, because that's where the buck stops. 100%. Like, they are in charge of this. They're presidents and chancellors who control the playoff. You know, so you can have the television network saying, hey, this is what we would prefer. But at the end of the day, it's those 10 FBS commissioners and I almost said Swarbrick and Bavakwa who are making this decision.
2: Heather, you also talked about SEC breakaway and you know, the presidents of those universities wanting more information on what self-governance would look like if they did. How real is that, that SEC would kind of break away from the rest of college football? And how much of it is, okay, let's look into this so now we can have, oh, okay, you guys don't want to do what we want to do, then we'll just break away and do our own thing and have that as kind of a bargaining chip when they're talking about expansion and all these things?
3: Well, I think it's real in the sense that people are talking about it at the highest level. University presidents and chancellors. These are the people who control these campuses, right? I mean, you can't get any higher than that when you're talking about, you know, higher education. Presidents and chancellors, right? So it's real in that they're talking about it. But I think Greg Sankey made a great point when he said, look, we make our rules in the SEC here all the time. They have bylaws. You know, they're constantly doing this. Where it's different is that now we're talking about things like as it relates to the House settlement, right, and NIL, which is really tricky because different states have different laws for this, which is why everyone in college athletics has been pushing Congress for federal legislation. The problem is they're still waiting for that federal legislation, and at some point, you have to take action yourself. Now, when you do that, every rule you make, and this is the key part, has to be legally defensible. Otherwise, nothing is going to change, and every time you make an eligibility rule, a player is going to turn around and sue you for it. And right now, the NCAA has been the shield, the huge, giant shield for all these lawsuits, right? So I think that's part of the question here is what can we do that we can enforce? And are other conferences going to go along with it? Because, guys, you know this as well as I do. These coaches are competitive. You see coaches in the SEC being told, hey, you're not allowed to do that?
1: Yeah.
3: You think everybody else is going to say, oh, well, yeah, let's make our coaches not do it too. Or let's skirt that rule so we can beat the SEC.
1: Well, that's the frustration right now is I have coaches say, wait a minute, with this whole CSC, we're putting together these deals that are getting hung up on whether or not they're valuable deals or fake deals. Meanwhile, they see other schools that don't even report these deals being done. That's it's basically as everybody is on the Autobahn right now. They don't know if there's a speed limit. And if you do get pulled over, who's going to, you know, what the fine is. Nobody seems to know right now. Last thing for you, This Texas versus Texas Tech Cody Campbell situation has been kind of fun to watch, and it's college football trash talking. I can't imagine there's any fire where there's a little smoke here between these two, right?
3: No, but you know what? It's so good for the soul. After a whole week of like getting in the weeds on all this stuff that we just talked about, to see some spitballs flying over between Texas Tech and Texas, I was like, this is fantastic. This is great. And, you know, for them to be able to pony up the money and say, hey, we'll get rid of these games, what is the Alvin Christian, and line up against you guys when and where, like, that's old school trash talk. And especially in the state of Texas, it doesn't get any better than that. I'm all for it. I'll be surprised if it actually happens.
1: Last thing for you, Heather, before we let you go, and obviously that one's kind of a fun story, but the serious story is this story coming out of Lubbock for Texas Tech quarterback. Transfer comes in from Cincinnati is Brendan Sorsby, and yeah, what his future is. And again, the NCAA has basically said, we kind of have this guy dead to rights, and this is about gambling while you're on a college team. What do you make of this? Do you think Brendan's going to end up ultimately being able to play for Texas Tech this upcoming season?
3: I mean, if I had to guess right now, I would be surprised. And if there are high school prospects out there who are listening to this, I'll tell you one thing. Do not mess with the NCAA in gambling, because they are out to send a message that is at the top of the list in terms of priorities. And they are very, very serious about it. And I know that there are kids in high school who are betting everything from how many clouds there are in the sky to who's going to win the NBA, right? So it is a real issue. It's an issue in college athletics. But when I talk to Joey McGuire at Texas Tech about what he has coming back and the respect he has for Will Hammond, his quarterback, who would be the guy if Sorsby's out, I still think that they're a playoff contender. But what you're going to see is, I think, more conferences lean in on gambling like the SEC did in terms of education and enforcement and things like that, because I would be surprised if this is the last incident and story that we report on it.
1: We will see how it continues to roll on as we close the chapter here on May, and look forward to just more drama in college football. Thank you, Heather.
3: You bet. Thanks, guys.
1: There it is. 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I figured it out. Wimby is indeed AI created. I'll explain why coming up next at Rapid Fire Water Cooler. 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
2: I don't know if we should have had Rachel picking the 1999 songs.
1: Oak, is there...
2: I feel like there's others that she's missed.
3: Feels like that's a criticism coming from Mikey C.
1: I mean, Mikey, you were the one who doing karaoke with her a couple nights ago. Are you questioning? Trust me, I heard her sing and I heard you sing for your 50th birthday party. Probably you should let Rachel take the wheel here.
0: I just would like to remind Mikey... Yeah. That he said he didn't really remember 1999.
1: That's true.
0: So I'm just going based on the Billboard Top 100. Maybe you just don't remember the top 100 songs.
2: How old were you in 1999, Rachel?
1: You don't have to answer that.
0: It doesn't matter.
1: It doesn't have to answer that.
0: Google and AI answered it for me. 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
2: You still haven't heard Will You Steal My Sunshine? You know,
0: It wasn't in the top, what? Nine songs. We only had nine songs, Mikey.
1: I just need to hear Juvenile saying he's Cash Money Records taking over for the 99 in 2000. That's what I need to hear in my life. By the way, you can tune into baseball action tonight. Cardinals and Cubs. 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Because that's going to be a throwback to the last time we saw the Knicks and the Spurs. Do you want to take a gander, Gabe Neitzel, of the biggest storylines in sports in 1999?
3: Ooh.
1: What do you think?
3: So at that point, I mean, Elway had retired. So I mean, trying to think football wise, I mean, Randy Moss had kind of just taken over in '98.
1: Okay.
3: I mean, the Yankees were in the middle of their dynasty in 1999 in baseball.
1: Swept
3: so that's got to be
1: Braves.
3: A big one.
1: They got that. Their 25th title overall. They did that with Jeter, Rivera, Bernie Williams, Jorge Posada, Pettit, Torrey. I mean, that was solid.
3: I mean, Pete Sampras probably won, like, at Wimbledon, because I feel like he won at Wimbledon every year, you know, if we're talking about tennis.
1: Serena Williams won her first Grand Slam in 1999 at 17. She beat Martina Hingis at that point. Did you have the Lance Armstrong bracelet, Live Strong?
3: Oh, didn't everybody?
1: Okay. He won his first of seven titles, the Tour de France that year. Michael Jordan retired from the Bulls again. Okay, back in 1999 after that six Bulls title. And that was kind of the last dance, right? The breakup of that dynasty. Mm-hmm. Remember Brandy Chastain, the winning penalty kick against China, the celebration at the Rose Bowl. Remember that was the famous, iconic picture of her taking the shirt off on her knees at the Rose Bowl, like just like celebrating. That was a big one as well. Last one on this, too, as we get ready for Shinnecock for the U.S. Open. Remember, Payne Stewart had just won the 1999 U.S. Open in Pinehurst, mm-hmm. only to pass away in a plane accident just, some 4 months later. Just crazy. All of the stuff seems like it was so long ago, but also like yesterday of 1999. All right, as we continue to roll on, it's now time for Mikey to come back in here. No bad music takes here, Mikey. Let's go ahead.
2: All right.
4: Rapid Fire Water Cooler.
2: Well, I just wanted to give you a chance to pay off your theory that Wendy is AI created. I know, sometimes you see things online and that you get fooled that they're not real. Is it just because he just doesn't seem so real or what?
1: Well, A, he cares about winning. That doesn't seem real in today's sports of athletes. He's 8'14". That doesn't seem real. He moves like a point guard and seems to be pretty humble. So if I had to list the most AI created players in the world of sports in 2026, he's my 1-1 draft pick, right? Like, plays great defense, good teammate. Like, you're building a model. You wouldn't even be able to create him in AI NBA basketball games.
3: Well, but that's what I'm saying. Like, I think he's too good to be AI, because AI still makes mistakes from time to time, right?
1: Yeah, like the six fingers or something like that.
3: Yeah.
1: Right.
3: Yep. So that's where I think somebody like Bryson DeChambeau is the most AI created player. He's got a different swing than everybody else. So yeah, it looks like a golf swing, but it's a little bit different. Something seems just a little bit off.
1: Like all the irons are the same length?
3: Correct.
1: Like a 5-iron and a 9-iron, they do it the same length, so that's exactly. A little bit kind of AI created.
3: You know, says things that are kind of weird and contradictory, like this week, was it this week or last week, he was on some podcast and he said, I think we've been to the moon, but I think the moon landing footage is fake.
1: Yeah.
3: So, there's some weird contradictory things going on there. Yeah, I think Bryson's the most AI-created player I can think of in sports.
1: I got to be honest with you. Fernando Mendoza, I'm pretty sure. Every time. I mean, like, he's, like, literally what, like, suburban moms would type into AI of, like, who I want my daughter to date. I feel like Mendoza would have been top of the list. Oh, he's a good Indiana kid. Wins a championship. Clean cut. Super nice. Always seems like he's trying to pitch me insurance. Like, this is, like, he might be number one. I think those are top three as far as AI-created players. I'm trying to think of who else would be.
2: Brock Lesnar, right? For us wrestling fans, Gabe. Is he, like, AI-created?
3: I mean, again, he's just... I don't know where he was created. Like, in a lab somewhere. Like, that guy is just so big and athletic, it does not make sense.
1: You know what would be the absolute antithesis of the AI-created thing? The World Cup. Could it be... I just saw this, Mikey. I mean... They're changing every... What's your story on this?
2: Yeah, speaking of Nat Rio, some of these NFL stadiums that are going to be hosting World Cup games are going to be taking the fake turf out and putting in real grass, but they're going to be changing back to the fake artificial turf after the World Cup is over. So a lot of NFL players are not thrilled with this.
1: Well, because nobody really wants to play on turf, but you know why the billionaire owners want to do it? Because it's cheaper. I imagine that's why they want to do it, right, Gabe?
3: Yeah, no, 100% cheaper. They don't want to pay to maintain that grass, but in order to host the prestigious World Cup matches that they want to host, there are rules that FIFA, I know it's weird that FIFA actually has rules about some of this stuff, because at times it doesn't seem like they have rules on other stuff, but you need to have the grass.
1: For the right amount of money, FIFA could probably be bribed to go back to turf, and it would actually probably happen. All right, NBA Finals are set. Some crazy stats about that matchup between the Knicks and the Spurs. We break it down next on Best Week Ever.
5: 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While we rightfully praise Jalen Brunson for getting the Knicks in the finals, I'll tell you the other players who deserve just as much love. It's Unsportsmanlike, 6 a.m. Eastern, right here on ESPN Radio, ESPN 2, and ESPN U.
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0: So winning it, realizing a dream, you know, it's a chance. It's a lifetime chance, you know. You never know when it's going to happen again.
1: Wemby is the fourth youngest All-NBA player all time to reach the finals and the youngest since Kobe Bryant in the 99-2000 season. For the series, Wemby had 19 blocks, the most in a conference final since Alonzo Mourning in 2005. He averaged over 28 points and just shy of 12 boards in the seven games and received all 9 votes for the West Finals MVP. The Spurs host the Knicks in the NBA Finals on Wednesday on ESPN Radio and ABC. On the baseball, where White Sox slugger Muntaka Murakami is expected to miss 4 to 6 weeks with a grade 2 hamstring strain. 26-year-old, who entered Saturday tied for the AL lead in home runs with 20, underwent imaging revealing the severity of his condition. Meanwhile, Fernando Tatis Jr. finally connected for his first home run of the season with a 451-foot solo shot in the fifth inning in the Padres' 9-4 loss to the Nationals. He had not gone deep in 240 plate appearances, the longest drought in the majors.
2: Hey, it's Evan Cohen. Coming up Monday, we'll continue to react to the NBA playoffs and look ahead to the finals, and I'll tell you if the Knicks can finish the job. It's Unsportsmanlike, 6 a.m. Eastern, right here on ESPN Radio, ESPN2, and ESPNU.

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0: Put up the threes. It is hour number three. Best week ever. Gabe Neitzel, Peter Burns. 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We had Western Conference Finals last night, and the Spurs take down the Thunder 111-103. Great game. Spurs got off to a quick start. Thunder came roaring back in the second quarter. They kept trying to make a run, even with Wemby having the five fouls. Luke Kornet ends up having a huge block with about 7 minutes to go, and the Thunder just couldn't get back in it. And now we have Spurs versus Knicks coming up on Wednesday night of the NBA Finals. Our ESPN senior NBA writer, Tim Bontemps, joining us right now. Tim, you've seen a lot of basketball. You covered a lot of basketball. Ultimately, when you're breaking down and you're going to remember what happened in OKC yesterday, what's going to be your biggest takeaway? Oh, did we lose Tim there? Tim, you there?
6: Yeah, sorry. My bad, guys. I happened to actually hit the mute button.
0: That is such a Mikey move. I'm so glad we got that right there.
7: Somebody else did it.
0: There you go. All right. So seriously, what's that big takeaway from last night?
6: I would say it's two things for me. One, Chigalis Alexander answered the bell. You know, I don't really understand a lot of the discourse around him at times, but he was the best player on the court last night and certainly was not anywhere close to the reason that Oklahoma City's season is over. So I thought his performance, particularly with Jalen Williams and A.J. Mitchell out, and really all of the ball handling responsibilities against a swarming defense being on him, was pretty impressive. And obviously just this remarkable ascension of this young Spurs team that, you know, went on the road into game seven and had just about everybody make a contribution. Like Victor Wembanyama played very well last night, and obviously his defense is always going to have a massive impact on the game. But it wasn't like he had some otherworldly performance to lead the Spurs to a victory, right? Mm-hmm. The Spurs won this game because they had pretty much everybody who stepped on the court make at least one, if not multiple, significant contributions to the game. And the fact that basically all those guys had never played the game seven before, and I think Luke Kornet and Harrison Barnes are the only guys who had won one before. For those guys to go out and win a game seven on the road against the defending champs in a hostile environment and play the way that they did, you know, it's just a reminder of

0: that the Spurs are a lot more than just Victor Wembanyama, and while he's going to be the main reason they have a chance to become a dynastic team, and he's got a chance to end all the arguments about who the best player ever is if he stays healthy. This was a team victory in a massive spot. It was super fun to watch.
1: Well, and I'm glad you mentioned the team victory, Tim, because you mentioned SGA was fantastic, best player on the floor, didn't get those contributions. How surprised were you with the Chet Holmgren performance last night, only taking two shots from the floor?
0: I wasn't surprised because it's been the entire series. I mean, he made a couple nice defensive plays and he competed, but, Chet was a massive disappointment. I mean, the Thunder were down Jalen Williams and A.J. Mitchell virtually the whole series, and in a lot of respects, you could argue they were out without Chet Holmgren also. And that was just ultimately too much for them to overcome. And, you know, I mean, obviously Victor Wembanyama has had it out for Chet Holmgren ever since he lost to Team USA in the Under-19 World Cup game several years ago before they both came into the league. And he has really relished this matchup over and over again, and you could see it whenever they're on the court. He wants to go at Chet every possible chance he has. But this is the matchup that's going to define the NBA, presumably, for the next several years, if not longer, the Thunder and the Spurs. So Chet Holmgren has to be better in that matchup, and he has to figure out a way to be better going forward for the Thunder for sure.
2: Tim, I'm glad you said that, because I thought it was almost kind of a joke at first, going, oh, they had some, you know, kind of beef back in the day. But this is a real thing. And when you say it that way,
0: well,
2: it's
0: they
2: clearly...
0: didn't have a beef. Victor, you saw last night how Victor Wembanyama responded to winning that game. You saw how Victor Wembanyama responded to losing the gold medal game against Team USA, right? If you go back and watch, I'm sure basically nobody listening has seen this. You go back and look at, like, the trophy ceremony at the Under-19 World Cup game in, I think, 2021. He was furious that he didn't win the game and was furious that Chet won MVP of the game and or the tournament. And you could see how upset he was then. Like, the thing that is so special about Victor is that there are very few people that you can ever say, you can look at them and just say, this guy has a chance to be the best to ever do whatever they're doing. And the thing that's special about Victor is he both has the qualities from an athletic and physical standpoint that gives him the ability to be in that conversation. And he also desperately wants to do it. And he wants to win every game. And that, like all great competitors, he finds things to motivate him. And this matchup clearly has motivated him for years. And it's something that Chet and the Thunder are going to have to work through and find a way for Chet to perform better in, because this guy's not going anywhere. And if the Thunder want to get where they want to go, he's got to be much better going forward.
2: Fascinating insight here from Tim Bontemps talking about that. And again, you're right. Kobe had that fire about whenever wanting to lose. You saw Jordan have that fire. And now it seems like Wimby has that fire. And you said, hey, Wimby's not going anywhere. But Tim, is this a situation where clearly that is an unbelievable mismatch? And if you're talking about these two teams going to battle, I always see the chess match of GMs look at each other going, how do we kind of match up against a team that's going to be, you know, we're battling against every year. Was that bad of a loss or that bad of a play from Chet where the Thunder have to kind of look and go, is this guy our future even though we signed him?
0: I mean, I wouldn't say that the Thunder are trading Chet after this, but I do think that everything Oklahoma City is going to do going forward is going to be geared around how do we beat the Spurs and how do we beat Victor Wembanyama. The Thunder have a hell of a team. To sort of highlight how good of a team Oklahoma City has, if you took De'Aaron Fox and Dylan Harper out for the entire series, essentially, this series probably isn't going more than five games, right? And the Thunder went seven games in reverse, and we're right there with a minute to go against San Antonio. So that is not at all to denigrate the performance of the Spurs. It is just to remind everybody that know, again, some of the discourse around the Thunder is a bit confusing to me, but there will inevitably be people throwing dirt on them after this series and saying, oh, well, it's all over. The Spurs are just going to dominate for the next decade. And it's just a reminder that these guys are going to be back, and they're probably going to be back playing in this same series against this same team, you know, knock on wood, health permitting, for all the main characters next spring. And between now and then, I feel confident in saying Dan Pressey and his front office will be pretty singularly focused on figuring out every way they can to be as good as possible to win this series, because this is the series that could likely determine the NBA champion for years to come.
1: So looking forward now, Tim, that we have the finals matchup set, the exciting NBA Cup rematch between the Spurs and the Knicks. How do these two teams match up as you look for game one coming up on Wednesday?
0: Well, it's going to be a really fascinating matchup, and it's one that I think the Knicks surprisingly match up decently in. You know, the Knicks are pretty big on the wings, which is a place where the Spurs were able to take advantage of the Thunder, who are an outstanding team and a deep team, but they're a little small on the perimeter. They've got size and versatile size inside to throw at Victor Wembanyama. Karl Anthony Towns, his ability to shoot the ball and space the floor, you know, makes it to where the Knicks can really have a true five out system against San Antonio, which is not really what we saw pretty much at any point in the series against Oklahoma City. Chet Holmgren does not have a quick three-point shot. Isaiah Hartenstein doesn't shoot threes at all. Lou Dort, they could leave open. Alex Caruso was up and down from shooting-wise in the series. There's not going to be guys who aren't taking and making shots for the Knicks from the perimeter. It's going to be a fascinating matchup with all the emotion that the Spurs let out last night. And obviously the buildup of this series, you do wonder if there's any sort of letdown after that. I know they're going into the NBA Finals, but this was hyped up as the series of all series. And they haven't gotten this far before. It was a crazy emotional game last night. It's got a chance to be an awesome series. The basketball should be great. The theater should be even better. And you're either going to have the Knicks finally end this 53-year championship drought and, you know, set off pretty crazy celebrations in New York, or you're going to have the San Antonio Spurs do something pretty unbelievable and win the title with a team of guys that had never been there before in any form or fashion, which would be just about unprecedented in the history of the league. So either way, it's going to be a lot of fun, and I'm really excited to watch it.
2: The script, according to Adam Silver, has came out smelling like roses so far. So we'll see that rematch of the 99, the NBA Finals. Tim, great insight as always. We appreciate you getting up early on a Sunday morning with us, all right?
0: No problem, guys. Thanks for having me.
2: There it is. Tim Bontemps, our ESPN senior NBA writer. All right, coming up, I want to talk a little bit more about Chet Holmgren. And, Gabe, we were discussing this, and it just came up on my brain here. What's the worst big game performance you can remember? 888 say ESPN. We'll throw it out to our callers here this fine Sunday morning. That's 888 say ESPN. 888 say ESPN is that phone number. The biggest big game or worst big game performance you've ever seen or you can remember. We'll talk about that. Knicks and Spurs and the finals starting on Wednesday as well. Nitzel Burns, best week ever on ESPN Radio.
3: Monday edition of Unsportsmanlike with Chris Canty, Michelle Smallman, and me, Evan Cohen. The San Antonio Spurs win Game 7 and are headed to the NBA Finals after knocking off the defending champs. 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

0: Thank you, Rachel.
1: There it is. Just for you, Mikey.
2: Steal my sunshine.
1: Wait, what was that? One more time? What's... Go ahead.
2: Steal my sunshine.
1: Well done. Good, right? Please make that a drop, Rachel. Please never sing again, Mikey. Our music theme today, songs from 1999. That was last time we saw the Knicks and the Spurs. I had an opportunity. I was living in San Antonio, and again, there are very few cities that embrace their professional sports team when they're on a run more so than probably these two right here. New York City with the Knicks making a run in San Antonio. They were honking their horns down on Commerce and Market Street last night. I saw the videos. It was puro San Antonio at its finest yesterday, and I loved it. Part of the reason why is because Victor Wembanyama just absolutely punked Chet Holmgren in that game. And again, listen, Chet's a great player. And now, is he worth that max contract? It's hard to look at it right now through the prism of only him taking, what, two shots in that entire game?
3: Mm-hmm.
1: I mean, just wilting from Wimby in that wingspan game.
3: And then he got to the free throw line twice. One time he missed both free throws. Mm. It was not a great game for Chet Holmgren, and I think that's going to start the conversation based on what we were just talking with Tim about of,
1: yeah,
3: okay, if Wemby's this dominant already at 22 over Chet, Can we beat that guy with Chet Holmgren as one of our bigs? Like, that's going to be one of the questions. And the answer might be, yes, we think Chet can be better, but it's a question that's going to be asked by the Thunder and I think by media and fans as well.
1: Spurs are not going anywhere, and probably nor are the Thunder. Jalen Williams, you would think, going to be, healthy. A.J. Mitchell was a fantastic find for him. He's young, and he wasn't able to play. So I think we're looking at it through a little bit of a different veil this morning. But it comes down to it, it's one of the worst performances I've seen in a huge moment. So I asked y'all, great listeners of Best Week Ever, 888-SAY-ESPN, what's the worst big game performance you can remember? 888-SAY-ESPN is that phone number. Let's go down to Houston. Corey, thanks for joining us here on Best Week Ever with Peter Burns and Gabe Knight. So what do you got for us, man?
4: What's up, guys, man? I remember as a teenager in 1994 living and dying with the Houston Rockets and saw John Starks in Game 6 go off. And if Hakeem Olajuwon had clipped his fingernails that night, the Knicks would have had a championship. And in Game 7, old bum John Starks went 2-for-18 and shot them out of a championship. Thanks, John.
1: Hey, I had a run there because I was living in Kingwood, Texas at the time, and I remember that. I mean, the Rockets winning those titles. And in 94, John Starks in Game 7, 2-of-18, 0-for-11 from 3. And they end up losing the title by 6.
3: So would you rather have your guy like John Starks? Because Starks was a secondary player. Those were Patrick Ewing's teams, certainly.
1: Yep.
3: And I would say the same thing for Chet. This is SGA's team. And Chet, as good as he is a supporting role guy on that team. Would you rather have the John Starks game where he's 2-for-18? Or the Chet Holmgren game where he only took two shots and he's 1-for-2?
1: Yeah, because at least you went out swinging.
3: Yeah.
1: And I mean, again, shooters shoot, and Starks was having an off night. I've seen it happen. I just saw it happen with Madison Booker for Texas Longhorns against UCLA in the women's college hoops this year, where you have a stud, and all of a sudden they have a night. But at least Starks kept going at it, and he was a big moment. I mean, Chet at some point basically was like, bro, I don't want the ball. Wemby's got my number. And I don't know how you get past that, not only for yourself mentally, but really just for the fans who have to be besides themselves. All right, let's go back to Houston. Let's go, H-Town. Jason, what do you got for us, man?
5: Hey, keeping with the theme of 1999, I know it's not basketball, but the biggest collapse in 99 was at the British Open with Sean Vandeveld, where he had the 54-hole lead and then just ultimately choked it all away and had that quintuple bogey on like 15 or 16 where he hit four shots into the water, tried to play it out of the water. Like, to me, again, keeping with the theme of 1999, that's the biggest big game collapse that I can ever remember in my lifetime.
1: And that, and I believe that was Carnoustie. And I think it all was. That he needed was like a double bogey. And then he ends up going into the playoff, right?
3: Three-shot lead standing on the 18th hole. Hit a three-shot. He makes a double bogey. He wins the Open.
1: I would have puked just listening to that.
3: And he made, it was like an 8 or 10 footer to get to make a triple to get into the playoff.
1: I vividly remember that and ends up losing. I'll throw one. How about Greg Norman? Multiple times.
3: Oh shit! Yeah.
1: But if I want to say 96, I think he had the lead in almost every single one of the majors and was not able to cut
3: close
1: through. And the 96 Masters had a 6-shot lead going into Sunday. This is going to be a coronation. Nick Faldo beat him by 5. Probably golf's defining collapse. Shot 78. And, I mean, the second biggest collapse of that was LIV Golf that he was a part of after that. All right, 888-SAY-ESPN. Rick, what do you got for us here?
0: Hey, good morning, guys. I've got a player and a team. The team, keeping with Houston theme, is when they missed 27 three-pointers in the Game 7 against the Warriors in the Western Conference Finals in 2018. And then from a player, how about Scottie Pippen as the number 2 in his infamous migraine game against the Pistons in Game 7 of the Eastern Finals of 1990? And then from a golfer's perspective, how about Phil Mickelson needing a bogey on the 72nd hole to win the U.S. Open in Wingfoot? And double bogey. So you got 3 options right there to choose from.
1: Those are pretty damn good. And you start wondering, too, Mickelson, that's kind of when everything, the dam broke. If he wins that, what kind of happens going forward? But he ends up, and that's one of the biggest regrets that he ends up having. That's pretty high on that list. That's pretty high on the list. How about Kerry Collins, Super Bowl 35? Remember that?
3: I do, yes.
1: That Ravens defense ate him alive. He was 15 of 39. No touchdowns, 4 interceptions. He had a passer rating of 7.1. Not great, Bob.
3: I believe if you just 0 for 1, the passer rating's like 39. Like if you just throw 1 incomplete pass, the passer rating's 39. So that's how bad that is.
1: Let's go international. Talking about Chet Holmgren last night. We go down to Mexico real quick. Augustine, what do you got?
6: Hey, good morning, guys. Two people that really screwed it up was, and everybody forgets about Dirk Nowitzki in the 2006 finals that just the Mavs were up 2-0, and he laid the biggest egg out there. Okay. And I know this one's going to shock a lot of people, but I think it was Kobe 2001. I really can't remember the year, but that was a bad one for Kobe. But what I really want to say, I think you guys are thinking about Chet Holmgren the wrong way.
1: Okay.
6: I know you said right after I came on that him mentally might not be there, but it's not like Chet Holmgren is a slouch the way he plays. The thing is, he...
1: Augusta, we got to take a quick break. I want to react to that about Chet not having a bad game. I got thoughts next.
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19: Hey, y'all, it's Kyle Bailey. Coming up on a Monday show, we recap a wild weekend in sports. The NBA Conference Finals, the Carolina Hurricanes, the College Baseball Tournament, Panthers and Hornets, too. We'll see you through.
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21: The champs are dethroned. I'm Chris Smith. The Spurs started the West Finals with a win in Oklahoma City and ended the series the same way with a 111-103 victory over the Thunder in Game 7. And ESPN's Short Sedano says West Final MVP Victor Wembanyama and the young Spurs knew they could crash the championship party far quicker than anyone imagined.
22: They were unflappable because they embraced the expectations. I talked to Victor numerous times over the course of the season. Same with Stephon Castle, Dylan Harper. We taped it for SportsCenter, and they just felt like they were always ready for whatever was expected of them. And their internal expectations were different than the external ones. People thought, well, you know, they're ahead of schedule. They felt they were right on schedule, and they proved that.
21: Heard on ESPN Radio's Game Night. Entering this year, no NBA Finals team had more than one player under 23 years old score 200 points during an entire postseason, making the Spurs the first NBA Finals team with multiple players under 23 years old to score 200 points in a postseason, and they had three in Wemby, Castle, and Harper. The Spurs, who are headed to the NBA Finals for the first time since 2014, will play host to the Knicks on Wednesday on ESPN Radio and ABC. At the French Open, American Frances Tiafoe won a grueling third-round match in five sets that took 4 hours. But on the women's side, Coco Gauff's French Open title defense ended in the third round with a three-set loss. While a four-time French Open champ Iga Swiatek lost in straight sets, ruining her 25th birthday, the loss, though, guarantees a new French Open singles champ in the men's and women's draws. Novak Djokovic was the last former men's champ standing, knocked out on Thursday.
23: Hey, it's Michelle Smallman, and coming up Monday, while we rightfully praise Jalen Brunson for getting the Knicks in the finals, I'll tell you the other players on the Knicks who deserve just as much love. It's Unsportsmanlike, 6 a.m. Eastern, right here on ESPN Radio, ESPN2, and ESPNU.

0: Songs from 1999 back here on Best Week Ever. Good job, Rachel. Good job, Mikey. Gabe Neitzel carrying us today. I am Peter Burns. Remember, NBA playoffs are on ESPN Radio. Game one, Knicks Spurs Wednesday night right here and always on the ESPN app presented by Gusto. 888-SAY-ESPN is that phone number. I had asked the question about, based on what Spurs and Wimby did to Chet Holmgren, what was the last big-time horrible performance in a must-win sporting event? And again, we heard people call in, say, Jean Vandeveld was on that list, Scottie Pippen in the migraine game back in the Blazers back in the day. But Augustine was calling in from Mexico, and at the end of your call said, hold on, I don't think Chet was actually that bad. I had to have you hold on because I need to hear this, because I need to rewire my brain here. So explain to me your take here on Chet Holmgren last night.
1: Well, I think at the end of the day, context matters.
0: Sure.
1: The Spurs are a big, long, physical team, and you got to say that Wemby changes everything. But to say that Holmgren will start this decline in his game, I think we're not giving Chet Holmgren too much credit, because we got to remember last year's Game 7 Finals, where he had, I think, 18 points and really good overall. I think this will fuel Chet Holmgren, just like not getting the gold medal is fueling Wimby. We're talking about two, really, and I'm not sure I'm going to put Chet Holmgren in the same sentence as being as elite as Wimby is, but Chet Holmgren has proven to be a very good player in this league. So I think we're giving Chet Holmgren, maybe he had a passive game where he was supposed to show up, but he still had, you know, some rebounds. He had some rim protection. He was just passive.
0: Yeah.
1: And I think we're just laying all the blame on him when the rest of the team didn't perform as well.
0: Augustine, yeah. We appreciate the time here. Yes, yes, Gabe. How do you want
2: to
0: respond?
2: The blame has to go somewhere, because it doesn't go to SGA. That dude showed up. He had 35. He was efficient. He did what he was supposed to do. And when you're without Jalen Williams, you're without A.J. Mitchell, somebody needs to step up. So that should probably be the guy who was third-team All-NBA, the guy who was an All-Star this year, guy who was first-team All-Defense, second to Defensive Player of the Year voting. So that's the guy that has to show up. And when then you go out and you have that passive game, mm-hmm. and you're only taking two shots because the other guy is, again, if it'd be one thing if he was 2 for 12 in that game, all right, you know what, Chet still showed up. And that's the shocking part, is okay, only two shots tell me, okay, you weren't ready to meet the moment. You weren't ready to step up and be the guy that your team needed you to be, which is why I think it was so surprising, because he had to be that guy in order to help the OKC Thunder get back to the finals.
0: That's also coaching as well, too, because you got one of two different things. Either one, you're going to draw up something more for Chet to get involved in this offense, or B, on the flip side of it, you got to challenge your guy. You have to challenge someone to go, I haven't seen you. Like, somebody's need to tap you on the shoulder. So, Chet, are you here or not, buddy? And we're paying you $40-some-odd million a year. We just signed you to this deal. You showed up last year, but we need to see this, because this is a real deal right now. Because if the Spurs or Thunder are going to continue to be a force in the West, which I think they are, Spurs aren't going anywhere. I don't think the Thunder are going anywhere. This is a collision course that we used to see in old school NBA, where you see two great teams. You're like, man, year after year, it's going to be these two that are going to go at it. This is a clear disadvantage for the Thunder. And so to Augustine's point, I got to see how Chet's going to react to this. You need to spend all offseason trying to figure this out, because I guarantee you Thunder fans are not going to forget this anytime soon.
2: No. And it'd be one thing if he showed up and took a bunch of shots, but to shrink mm-hmm. from the moment, when we've seen him rise to the occasion before, when you have a game that goes that way, that it did for Chet. I mean, we're talking about some of these worst performances we've seen in these big moments. That kind of, like, it sticks with you. It's hard to overcome.
0: But that's the moment that's supposed to happen to a 22-year-old kid that's never been there. Yep. Right? So that's the game that Wimby, who has all of this pressure on him to be this next breakthrough, not just NBA athlete, I'm talking world superstar on the road. That's all the excuses. And yet Wimby did what he needed to do. And the Spurs did what they needed to do. And now it's how do you go spin that forward?
2: Well, and the other thing is, yes, Wemby is always this all encompassing presence around the rim. But he was spending a lot of the times when Isaiah Hartenstein and Chet were in the game, Wemby's on Hartenstein because he wants to be able to stick around the rim. He doesn't want to float out by the arc where Chet can still do some damage. So it's not like he was going one-on-one with Wemby. He still could have had opportunities. Yes, it's tougher to get to the rim, but he could have had opportunities to impact the game more than he actually did.
0: And we'll see if Carl Anthony Towns and the Knicks have an answer for that going forward. We've been taking your phone calls, 888-SAY-ESPN, the worst big-time, big-game performance. Let's head to Troy. All right, man, let's head to Texas where we got Troy. What's going on, Troy?
3: Hey, guys. Thank you for taking my call. And I'll preface this by saying that this guy is one of the all-time greats, one of the most electric football players to ever touch a football, first ballot Hall of Famer. I'm a Green Bay Packer fan, and I hated this guy. Barry Sanders going for negative yards in the playoffs. In a wild card in 1994, his worst game of all to that he'll have ever played in his whole life on a big stage.
0: That's a good one. I give passes sometimes to running backs. You know, if for no other reason, you're only as good as two things. One, how good your offensive line is that day, and B, who your defensive front is that you're playing. And they clearly was a game plan to stop Sanders that day, and very few people ever did, yet that was one of those games there.
2: And again, the reason why, and I vividly remember that game, 1994 wild card game in Green Bay. You know who the quarterback for Detroit was? It was Scott Mitchell. So if you are a defensive coordinator for the Packers in the mid-90s, you've got Reggie Wade on your team. I think you're selling out to stop Barry Sanders and let Scott Mitchell do whatever he's going to do.
0: Right. If he beats us, congratulations. You beat us at that point. 888-SAY-ESPN. Let's go to Albany. Darren, thanks for joining us here on Best Week Ever. What do you got?
4: Hey, guys. I don't think it's an individual. I think it's a team. And it's the 2016 Golden State Warriors versus Cleveland. They had the best all-time ever record during the season at 73-9. They had a 3-1 record going into the finals, and they just could not put somebody in front of LeBron James, who made the iconic block. And I don't know how they lost at home after having a 3-1 lead. I think that team just went in thinking, we're the best, nobody can stop us, and the whole team just choked.
0: Scored 13 points in the fourth quarter at home against the Cavs. And you're right, that 73-win team is probably high on there. I mean, I don't. If you're talking about all-time great teams kind of laying an egg, do you consider, Gabe, the 07 Patriots part of that, right? 18-0,
2: oh, yeah.
0: They were incredible. But gave up 5 sacks, only scored 14 points against the Giants, and of course
2: the helmet catch,
0: David Tyree catch was unworldly.
2: Yeah, I think that absolutely, because they were probably going into that game going, oh yeah, of all the teams that could come out of the NFC, the Giants, yeah, we're gonna handle them, and ultimately they fell short. Just like, again, if we're gonna bring the Warriors, put them on that list. Yes, the Patriots would also deserve to be on that list as a team for not getting the job done.
0: How about the Phoenix Suns back in 2022, Game 7 against the Mavericks? They had won 64 games that season. They were at home. Remember, that was Chris Paul. Devin Booker was on fire. They showed up. They were down 57-27 at halftime. I mean, that was an embarrassing loss for that franchise. One more we go. Portland, thanks for joining us. Todd, what do you got?
5: Hey, guys. Good morning. So a really painful one for us up here in Rip City is the 99-2000 Western Conference Finals. We got to the Game 7, had a 16-point lead after three quarters, and then completely melted down in the fourth quarter. And it's just been rough up here ever since then.
0: again, that's one of those games, and I think it might have been. Now was that the Trailblazers against the Lakers year?
5: Yes.
0: Yeah. Okay. I would think that was 1999, right? But that's what I was thinking about. They led them by 15 going into the fourth quarter, and if I'm not mistaken, that's right up there with the Kings versus Lakers game where you can't even find like the footage on it.
2: The NBA has deleted that from existence. Yes. But they could have stopped the dynasty before it even began for Shaq and Kobe.
0: Golly.
2: Could have stopped it before it even started.
0: Just amazing when you think about that. Should have been one of those top ones of all time. All right, we continue to roll on. Best week ever we'll have. You got one more for us, Mikey?
6: Let's go to Sean here in Texas.
0: Okay, Sean in Texas. What do you got for us?
7: Hey guys, do you remember the pole vaulter Sergey Bubka from Ukraine?
0: I do remember the name, but
2: no idea.
0: I'm trying to think of, is that a pole vault guy or something like, I'm trying to think.
7: Pole vault, 1992 Barcelona Olympics. He was the top in the world at the time. He broke the record like 35 times. When it's time for him to pole vault and like get ready, he's in the infield like pretending to take a nap, just laying around like I'm just going to, you know, do my own thing. And people are on the team are coming saying, you got to get up and warm up. And he's waving them off, like covering his eyes, like he's just going to get up and do it. He didn't clear one level. He completely flamed out. He was so full of himself, like, I'm just going to get up from this nap and go win the gold. And he didn't clear one bar. It was fantastic.
0: Wow. Sean, that's a good one. I'll go back and remember 1992, Reebok had that campaign, Dan and Dave. Dan O'Brien, Dave Johnson, and the whole thing was like, who was going to be the world's greatest athlete? O'Brien was like, I think he didn't even, I don't even think he made the team. I think he ended up missing the entire Olympic team, and Dave Johnson did make the team and won bronze in Barcelona, but that whole ad campaign absolutely went up in smoke. All right, 888-SAY-ESPN is that phone number. Coming up, who had the worst and the best week ever here on ESPN Radio?
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0: We will be partying like it's 1999 in San Antonio, Texas. We got Spurs versus the Knicks, a rematch of that. It was great. It was just a great time. Just old school basketball for the Knicks, trying to get past what had happened in 94 with John Starks playing bad in that game 7 against the Rockets. And sure enough, now we see, that was what Duncan early in his career. Now Wimby early in his career. Can't wait for it. And ESPN will have that game on ESPN Radio. 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All right, we go to the best and the worst. 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
0: Listen, you're never gonna have a bad week when you've got $200 million plus in the bank account. You got generational wealth. You'll be fine. But Chet Holmgren last night. Woof. I mean, the meme. Like, whenever you get memed over on social media, and they put McLovin from Superbad and inside your jersey, and it looks right. 4 points, 4 boards in 33 minutes. Only took 2 shots. Didn't have a shot in the last 3 quarters of that game. That's pretty bad.
4: Pretty
0: bad.
4: Incredibly bad. Brendan Sorsby, I think, belongs on this list as we're just getting more and more details about how bad the betting was while he was at Indiana, while he's been trying to continue his college career, because his legal team trying to fight the NCAA saying, no, we're not going to let you play anymore. So they're submitting all of this information into evidence, and we're finding out that he placed 2,900 bets over the course of just a little over a year. You know, the money thing is one thing, you know, the amount of money that he's putting on these, but it's the 2,900 bets. And then when you start doing the math on how many bets that is per day, Peter, that becomes truly shocking for the Sorsby situation as Texas Tech and him try to fight his career being over in college.
0: Listen, this stems from the time that he was at Indiana, Cincinnati, and Texas Tech. Okay, so the NCAA bylaws are clear, right? Like, the college football career comes to an end. The NCAA is basically saying, hey, man, like, we commend Sorsby for going to, to dealing with what they're calling a mental health issue and his gambling addiction. That's great. But if you're going to say, hey, we should just let this guy pass, why even have laws anymore?
4: Can you imagine any other sport, other than, you know, like any professional sport? We've seen players get suspended for just betting on team premises in the NFL. Jameson Williams wasn't betting on Lions games, and he wasn't even betting on NFL games. But they found out he was betting, whether it was on the team bus, in the team hotel, wherever it was on the road. He got 6 games.
0: Yeah.
4: Like, boom, see you later. No, we're not messing around with this. I can't imagine this gets overturned, because you have to have that clear line of demarcation. Hey, you can't be betting, and also you can't be betting on the team in which you are a part of.
0: Then they're saying that, hey, the young man was Venmoing money to act as his proxy to do it. I mean, if the NCAA loses this, I don't know why we have an NCAA. I question that right now, and a lot of conferences are questioning it. But, like, if you have rules and you're literally not going to follow them, I think that's a tough one. You got one for, I don't even want to know, Gabe. I'm reading this up here. What happened here?
4: Yeah, so Abner Uribe, I didn't know if this should go in best or worst. So Abner Uribe, who is a reliever for the Milwaukee Brewers, struck out a Cardinals batter on Tuesday night, and it ended the 8th inning. It was a 6-0 game, so it wasn't like a tight game, but he had the strikeout, and he decided to turn to the Cardinals dugout, and he gave not one, not two, he gave 3 crotch chops.
0: Oh,
4: to the dugout of the Cardinals. Yes, three crotch chops.
0: Well, that was a Key and Peele skit, right?
4: You exactly,
0: can't,
4: yes.
0: You can do the single pump, you do the double pump. The triple pump is, that's, no, can't do it.
4: Yeah, you can't do the triple DX crotch chop, apparently. He was suspended by a game for Major League Baseball for the celebration that he had for the triple crotch chop, which I had not seen in the wild, which probably since 1999 on the playground.
0: Yeah, that's. I mean, you might see that coming up over in the Italy event in WWE a little bit later. All right, let's flip it to the best of the best, shall we? You're
1: simply the best. Who had the best week ever?
0: All right, not Brewers baseball, but how about Milwaukee baseball, Gabe? I mean, they went out there and they scored, what, I think like 8 runs in the top of the first inning against Auburn baseball. And now they won again. So they're one win away from making it to a super regional. And they were at one point like 5-20 getting run ruled left and right early this season.
4: Yeah, they were 1-9 in their last 10 games before they started a current 9-game winning streak, which includes winning the Horizon League tournament to get into the NCAA tournament. They're still below 500 overall on the year, to your point, Peter. But they had one win in program history in the NCAA tournament, and now to win back-to-back, really cool story. I'll throw out Megan Grant. She is the best hitter in college softball. She hit her 42nd home run of the year the other night. It just continues to eclipse her own record. She already broke the record for single-season home runs. It was 37. So every dinger that she hits from here on out is just setting that record higher and higher. Should be a great one tonight. Her UCLA Bruins taking on Texas Tech in an elimination game in the Women's College World Series. I think that's 7 p.m. Eastern time on ESPN television.
0: Nebraska and Texas, an elimination game as well in OKC. How about the Florida Gators? They swept Miami during the regular season. I know my man Gator Mike over there is listening in Nashville. They hit 7 home runs in that game, and they ultimately hit 5 home runs in the bottom of the 8th. It's one thing to do that to just a regular opponent, but to do that to Miami, one of their rivals, they had to like it. Ticket brokers in Madison Square Garden?
4: Yeah,
0: they'll probably
4: I think
0: okay.
4: That. Yeah, I mean, Mikey C's putting Knicks fans on here. I think that's, you know, seems a little self-serving for Mikey C, being the Knicks fan, celebrating, you know, getting ready. No, but it is going to be electric. I cannot wait for Game 3 at MSG in this NBA Finals. That atmosphere is going to be like on anything else we've seen in a long time.
0: I can't wait. I still think the Spurs have quite the advantage for having some momentum. They're going to get 3 days off and keep that red hot streak rolling. I mean, the Knicks, listen, I know they've won 11 in a row, but also keep in mind they'll play 4 games in 24 days. That's wild. Gabe Neitzel, wild day. Appreciate you joining us. I'm Peter Burns. This was the best week ever.
2: 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I'm back in the chair talking about who makes the NBA Finals to play the Knicks, coming off of the Game 7 of the Western Conference Finals. And Baseball Hall of Famer John Smoltz joins us to talk some baseball and a little golf. 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
11: 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College football has gone off the damn rails. We now have the Big Ten denying they were ever interested in 16 teams. 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Now you're saying you never talked about 16? 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
15: The NBA Finals are set. I'm Chris Smith. The Knicks swept their way into the NBA Finals while the Spurs won in seven games, making this the ninth NBA Finals matchup all time where one team swept the round before the finals and the other won seven games. And good news for New York, as the team that swept went 5-3 in those finals. But ESPN radio announcers Mark Keshiger and PJ Carlissimo say this one's still going to be a tough matchup.
16: The New York Knicks, I know they've won 11 straight. I know they've been off a ton in this postseason with all the sweeps, but they're going to face a defense that they have not seen in the postseason.
17: Agreed, but they're also going to face a team that may be a little bit tired, even by next Wednesday. As young as this team is,

0: Arsenal 4-3 in the shootout. PSG is the 10th team in European Cup history to win consecutive titles.
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5: What I like about James Harden is any game you turn on, he might be at any different weight.
6: Yeah, he does.
5: There's never been anyone in sports whose weight fluctuates more. I literally, in game one, I remember looking and watching him and going, you know, James looks like he's in pretty good shape. James. And then yesterday, he looked like the day after Thanksgiving James Harden.
3: Myron Metcalf.
7: Yeah, every time he walks into the locker room, it's like me when I go home and they're like, oh, you looking good, you know?
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7: 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Yeah, he does. 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
5: I'd forgotten about that segment. That made me laugh again. 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It is Myron Metcalf and Matt Jones. After I missed last week and missed getting to say goodbye to James Harden this week, but after last night, we've got a Spurs-Knicks finals. But more importantly, Myron, good to see you. Yeah. I've decided that May, which is ending today, is maybe my second favorite sports month just because of all the randomness sports that occurs, the weird sports. But yet last night, we culminate the month with one of the better NBA games I've seen just in terms of breaking a star out to the mainstream.
7: Yeah, I don't know the last time we had buzz like that for Game 7. You know, the MVP, Wemby, and then for the winner to have a chance to face the Knicks. Like, this is everything I think the NBA could have wanted heading into the finals.
5: I think you're right. Now, we got a lot of stuff to get to this week, including I went to Montreal, Myron, as a lone Hurricanes fan and faced off with Canada, and I won the game, but I'm not sure I won the war in Canada because there's and I've got a lot of stories from that trip.
7: Okay.
5: But I think we got to start with the game. I mean, if you listen to most people around the country, they think a new era has ended or has begun, right? They think the Wemby era is upon us. The next Jordan, LeBron, Wemby. Maybe this is how we measure time in the future after the Spurs win Game 7 last night against the Thunder on the road. And they set up a rematch of the 1999 championship. Do you remember that one, by the way? Your sort of Tim Duncan, Latrell Sprewell finals.
7: Yeah.
5: Do you remember that?
7: Yeah, I saw Latrell Sprewell at a McDonald's that summer. You know, talked to him. So, yeah, I definitely remember.
5: What was that conversation like when you and Latrell were at McDonald's?
7: You may not believe this. So Latrell Sprewell walks into the McDonald's. I'm a kid trying to get his autograph. I say, Latrell, can I get your autograph? And then he goes to the bathroom. He's like, hey, just give me a second. I follow him into the bathroom.
5: See, you can't be following people into the bathroom. That's weird. How old were you? 26?
7: No, I was a teenager. So I follow him into the bathroom. I come in there, he's washing his hands. He's like, hey, man, I told you to let me go to the bathroom. I was like, whoa, man, I didn't mean anything by it. I was just trying to get the autograph. And then he signed a little napkin for me.
5: So wait a minute, he told you not to follow him in the bathroom? And
7: No, he just said, when I get out of the bathroom. But I was like, I don't want to wait. You know, like what if I lose him? You know what I mean? Like what if he goes in? And so I just followed him into the bathroom, hoping that if I kind of lingered, he didn't like that.
5: That's weird. Like that. No, he shouldn't have liked it. Well, just for the record, this past week, I saw Larry Johnson walking on the streets of New York City after they won a game. I was in New York, and when I saw him walking down the street, all I could think of, I'm too old to be yelling people's names when they walk down the street. Yeah. But you know what I

0: caught myself and saved. I almost yelled out "Grandmama," which yes. I don't think he would like, because he was talking to someone of the other gender, and I don't think he would have liked if I screamed "Grandmama" at him. But he looks good, man. He looks like, you know, he looks like an old head. Like the hair's getting a little gray, beard's gray, but he's still got fashion.
1: I like that. Well, I mean, the Knicks have brought back every former player sitting that little player section.
0: See, I think that's pretty cool, though.
1: It's cool.
0: They
1: look
0: over there. Patrick Ewing, by the way, seems to be getting more fashionable each round.
1: Yeah.
0: He looked like one of the dudes in the good dressed up guy in Fat Albert.
1: He's wearing the hat. Like you can look at that and you know that section smells like Cool Water cologne. Like you can just tell. Like I've never been able to look at a group of people and know what they smelled like, know what cologne they're wearing. But the Knicks, that whole section. Like you know they're all going. They're all talking about going to the Earth, Wind, and Fire concert. Like they've already made reservations. Like you know
0: they
1: what
0: they were all after game four. They were all in the West Village. I saw them. They were all enjoying it very well. But for the Spurs Thunder, not quite the same amount of star power.
1: No,
0: I realized something, James. I need to admit something to America right here. A lot of people probably turn on ESPN and they think, you know, these guys do sports for a living. They must know what's going on. Can I admit something that I realized last night?
1: Yeah, please.
0: I turned on that game, and I was like, these players are awesome. Like, what a game. Look at all this talent, young talent, up and down, Wimby. And then they showed the sidelines, and they showed two men that allegedly were the coach of the Thunder and the Spurs. Allegedly. Because I realized, not only did I not know either of their names, I realized that I wouldn't have known they were the coach. They both looked to me like they could still be part of the team. And I thought, man, these eras have changed.
1: Yeah.
0: But that's what's happened. This NBA, I think last night was a testament. Different league, both in players and composition, and heading into a completely different era.
1: I think Mark Dagnall's challenge is like hard to pronounce his name and spell his name. You know, it's not just sort of a simple thing.
0: And the other guy's got like the most common name in the world.
1: Well, and Mitch Johnson, who looks like, you know, the second best singer in every 1995 R&B group. Like every R&B group.
0: He does look like he would be in Shy.
1: From 95 to 97 had a Mitch Johnson. Like everybody had a dude who was in their group. You had to have a guy that looked like Mitch Johnson. But obviously, young dude, studied under Pop, and now here he is. I think it's cool that we have some.
0: Seems to be a great coach because he makes adjustments. It seemed like, you know, when Wimby got his fifth foul.
1: Yeah.
0: That's a hard decision to navigate. Do you leave him in? Do you take him out? He puts Cornette in when Hartenstein comes in, which actually is somebody he can guard, and Cornette gets one of the biggest plays of the game with the block down the stretch.
1: That was the swing. I mean, the block and then the shot on the other end to put him up by eight. I think when you listen to Mitch Johnson, you can hear Pop. Like, I don't know that he has any emotions. I've ever seen him.
0: Well, he did at the end of that game. He looks like a player. Like when he pushes the guy, it feels like they have a lot of respect for him. And you would have never thought Pop would have been a guy that could have been replaced and a level would have been attained that was similar. Think about the pressure it's got to be on you replacing Pop, and to see his success, you got to give him a ton of credit.
1: Well, and I love how they honor Pop. You know, who's had his own challenges, the way they talk about him. I love seeing Tim Duncan and David Robinson in the stands. I think they're one of those franchises, Matt, that has just found a way to really extend the legacy over the last 30 years, which is hard to do.
0: Aren't they like the best franchise, though? I mean, you could make an argument that just as a franchise, they might be the best franchise in sports. When you consider transit, now granted, don't get me wrong, they've gotten great players. But when you transition going from David Robinson to Tim Duncan to the Wimby era, and to have the consistency where even when they haven't been great, they still are improving, getting young. I mean, they kill it in the draft. I mean, you saw it with the guy from St. John's, Julian Champagne. His ability, I mean, who's that guy? And he just comes in and he makes six threes last night. It's an amazing organization.
1: Well, I mean, to get generational big man for 30
0: that helps.
1: Plus years,
0: don't
1: is unfair.
0: That, don't that very much,
1: you know.
0: But Stephen Castle, you know, he's going to be the best player in that draft. They got him the next year at pick four.
1: I think they're one of those franchises that just has an incredible eye for talent. Like, what I think about the Spurs is obviously everybody can pick Wemby. Like, we can all see Wemby. Yeah. But it's the Devin Vassell's and guys like that. Like, this analytics era, I think sometimes we lean too far into it. And I just think they're so good at saying, okay, I think that dude can hoop. And he can play with this team. And now you look at the results.
0: Well, look at the guys last night. You mentioned Vassell. Kelton Johnson makes big plays in the fourth quarter. That was a sixth man of the year. That's a dude that wasn't necessarily a sure thing NBA guy.
1: Yeah.
0: Julian, how am I saying his
1: Champagne.
0: Last name? Champagne.
1: Yeah.
0: The guy from St. John's. I mean, he was undrafted, and he hit six threes in the NBA Western Conference Finals. Luke Kornet, Boston basically ends up kind of getting rid of him, and they grab him. You just have to give them so much credit, and then everybody that comes in fits the way they want to do it. But listen, they're three best players for the future. Oh, De'Aaron Fox as well, bringing him in.
1: Coming off
0: the
1: ankle injury, yeah.
0: But when you think about the fact that their three best players, Myron, are 22, 21, and 20.
1: Yeah.
0: Come on now. Come on.
1: I mean, that's why this might be the best chance you have against the Spurs. As crazy as that sounds, because they're only going to get better with this young core they have.
0: Yeah. And you got to give them credit. It was also an awesome game. And we need to talk about, okay, so what's going to happen? Is this the start of the Spurs dynasty? Are we going to be talking about five, six titles for Wemby? Is it a one-off? We have eight different champions in the last 8 years. And what happens to OKC? Does this mean you bring in? I know our producer wants us to say the name Giannis. So does this mean they do that? We'll get to all that next here on Matt Myron on ESPN Radio.
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0: here on ESPN Radio. I hope you noticed during those games last night, during the Thunder and Spurs, that there were not one, not two, not three, but four guys playing in the fourth quarter that were former Kentucky players. I hope you noticed that, Myron, as De'Aaron Fox, Shai Alexander, Keldon Johnson, and Cason Wallace were hitting big buckets.
1: And all, if they're not being paid well, they're going to be paid a lot more here soon. Cason's about to get a big
0: extension.
1: Shai's
0: been played pretty well, but you're
1: His extension doesn't kick in, though. People don't realize it doesn't kick in for another couple years. So
0: is that right?
1: Yes.
0: His big one?
1: He's going to make less than Chet Holmgren and Jalen Williams next year.
0: Well, let's talk about Chet Holmgren for a second. Does he have to quit?
1: I don't know. Like, I know you hate exaggerations after moments like this. I think that was one of the biggest. Chet's crime was that he couldn't stop a guy who may, when it's all said and done, be the greatest player we've ever seen. Like, I don't know that we can fault him.
0: Yeah, but it was pretty bad. I mean, when you're having to bring Hartenstein in as an improvement. I mean, you're Chet Holmgren, right? Like, you're the number two pick in the draft. Like, you've got to be better than that.
1: He has to be better 100%. But I think that's a lot different to me than suggesting he's not a good player. Like, that to me tells me you didn't watch the NBA. Chet's probably the second best defender in the league. All defensive NBA team, first team. He has to be better offensively. But that said, I won't be shocked.
0: Are you a Chet defender here? Are you taking up after that performance over those seven games where Chet gets benched down the stretch in multiple games? Are you a Chet truther?
1: No, I'm not. I'm not biased. He played here in Minnesota, you know, so I've known Chet a long time. But
0: oh, here we go.
1: It's not that. It's not that. It's not knowing his family and stuff like that. It's just the idea of, I think we take a moment like that and it was bad. But the idea that you can just automatically upgrade, I think that's bizarre. Because unless you go get someone like Giannis or someone, I don't know that you do anything with Chet.
0: I didn't say you could upgrade. I didn't say you could upgrade. I asked you if he has to move. Just out of embarrassment, because horrible finals for him. I mean, I understand how good Wimby is, all right, but there were games. Game one, they spent a lot of that game that the Thunder chose Alex Caruso to guard Wimby over Chet Holmgren. When your own coach is saying, you're so bad at this that I'm going to put a guy that is literally a foot shorter than him on him because it gives us a better chance to win. Myron, how can you defend that?
1: Last night was deplorable. The series was bad. I'm with you on that. I'm saying that to me is a different conversation than the big picture of, do you move on from Chet Holmgren, which is what a lot of people are saying.
0: Well, I'm not moving on from him, but he's got
1: to be better.
0: That has to be one of the more disappointing series.
1: He was terrible last night.
0: This is a dude, was he all NBA? I mean, he was certainly in contention for it. I mean, this is a dude that has that level of talent, and you're just taking him out of the game because he can't play when he's the only guy in the league that can compare from a size standpoint to Wimby.
1: Yeah, I think the problem with Chet Holmgren is he played that poorly and his extension kicks in next year. So all of a sudden you're talking about a guy who's going to be paid very, very well, and he's going to have to face this idea of, okay, are you worth $240 million?
0: Yeah.
1: Which is what he got. But again, they don't get here without Chet is my only thing. They don't get to this stage without Chet. He has to be better, though.
0: But, I mean, you can use the excuse if they don't get here without him, like, you know, people criticize James Harden. Well, the Cleveland's not in the championship in the Eastern Conference Finals without James Harden. Doesn't mean we can't criticize James Harden in that scenario. Let me ask you one of two questions, though, because this is the bigger picture question coming out of it for Oklahoma City. There's two ways to look at this series. Way one is San Antonio Spurs were entering a new generation. It's now the Wimby era. He's 22 years old. This was his, third year, and he was able to completely transform the league. And oh, by the way, they've also got a guy in his second year who's going to be a star and a guy in his first year who's going to be a star. Get ready. Spurs name in lights for the next decade. That's way one. And if that's the case, Oklahoma City, you got to change if you're going to compete. Way two is this is year eight of an eight-year run where we're going to have eight different NBA champions. The Oklahoma City Thunder got to game seven, probably should have won, got cold, and for whatever reason just let it slip away. Keep the path. You got as good a chance as winning next year. not a big deal. It is actually par for the course of this era where we have different champs every year. Which one of those do you think is most likely the case?
1: OKC has to get better. And to me, you got to do whatever it takes. And again, if you can upgrade. The Giannis stuff is out there, but that's probably not realistic. What's more realistic, Matt, is how do they get better with the money problems they have? The reason why you haven't seen back-to-back champions in this era is because the second apron has just changed your ability to keep a team together. Like, think about this number for the Oklahoma City Thunder. They are going to have three players next season who are going to make $120-plus million combined in Jalen Williams, Chet Holmgren, Shai Gilgeous-Alexander. The following season, that number goes up to $150 million for three guys. Like, they're going to have to make some tough decisions either way, but I don't think it'll be the Chet Holmgrens and making a trade. It'll be your Lou Dortz. It'll be you got to sign Casey Wallace, but then that means you probably can't keep everybody else. So I just think it's hard to keep this core together, and that's where I think Oklahoma City will have a hard time.
0: You're exactly right. And I think one of the things you cannot skip over is the fact that the part of what makes this work for San Antonio is their three best players are still on their rookie deals.
1: Yep.
0: Right? I mean, that's partially. The moment that changes, then everything else changes too. They are extremely fortunate, although I wouldn't just say fortunate. They've got a lot of talent on the team. But all those dudes are on rookie deals. So the problems you just said, Myron, they just don't affect the Spurs yet. I mean, De'Aaron Fox, if those players were not on rookie deals, De'Aaron Fox is not on the team. And if De'Aaron, and maybe Keldon Johnson is not on the team. And if you don't have De'Aaron Fox and you don't have Keldon Johnson, you don't win that series, right? So there will be a time that the Spurs will be in the situation the Thunder are. The Thunder in a situation where they've got their core three, maybe with Casey Wallace, it becomes their core four. And then it's just going to be get rookies and cheap guys around them.
1: Mm-hmm.
0: What's been great for the Spurs is their best players are the rookies and cheap guys. So they're able to actually spend money on the rest of their team, whereas they won't be able to do that in 3 years.
1: Yeah, I mean, when did you be the first $100 million a year player? That's where we're headed. That's how crazy the numbers are going to get. To your point, they are in the perfect situation with all these rookie deals. I also think, as much as I think Wimby's going to win three, four, five, six championships, we also can't assume that this is 20 years ago and you have this 15-year window to win. We might look back and say, hey, this period right now, these next couple of years on these rookie deals, that's going to be San Antonio's best shot to win in the second apron era.
0: You're exact. I mean, again, you would not have De'Aaron Fox.
1: No.
0: If they weren't on rookie deals, he'd be too expensive. So he will be the first of these guys probably gone in that scenario. And it is what it is. Now, there's a counter to the counter of that, Myron, which is what if basketball is just a young man's game now? And what we're seeing is as the young stars hit their peak, they get a couple years where they're awesome. And by the time they're 30, it's over. Any chance that's true?
1: Nah, I mean, you still got a bunch of guys over 30 who are
0: playing. But they're not winning.
1: Playing really, really well. They're not winning as much because of the CBA. Like, it's just harder to keep teams together.
0: But that's part of it, too.
1: Yeah.
0: When you get those guys, you're going to be paying them so much, and you can get a 25-year-old at the peak of their powers to do it for less.
1: But that's why I think this is one. This is a finals about how you construct a championship team, because you're right about San Antonio and these rookie deals. You also, if you want to win and you have those older dudes, you may have to take the Knicks approach. You may have to ask your biggest star to take a significant pay cut to make it all work, which is what Jalen Brunson did. So
0: that's
1: like
0: true.
1: That may be the other alternative. You want to win big as a veteran in this league, you can't get a max deal.
0: What's better for the league?
1: Players.
0: What's better for the league? Knicks win, Spurs win. Knicks get their first title. See, I disagree.
1: Spurs,
0: I think 100%.
1: It's better. I don't think
0: it's close. I think it's better for the Knicks because I think the market. But then the big thing is now you get Wimby chasing it next year. And you get a year of can Wimby get over the top. And, I mean, New York gets a title. There's no – I mean, the Spurs, for all – they've had titles in the last 25 years.
1: Yeah, but he's Wilt Chamberlain. I mean, that's who he is if he wins this year.
0: Well, Wilt Chamberlain just won one title.
1: We won two, but he's – he's the face of the league. Maybe he already
0: Will
1: is.
0: Will Chamberlain is the face of the league?
1: Wimby. Come on, man.
0: What year is this? We'll just switch to some other sports next.
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17: 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Hey, y'all, it's Kyle Bailey. Coming up on a Monday show, we recap a wild weekend in sports. The NBA Conference Finals, the Carolina Hurricanes, the college baseball tournament, Panthers and Hornets, too. We'll see you at 3.
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18: It's a party like it's 1999. I'm Chris Smith. It's the Knicks' first trip to the finals since 1999 when they lost to the Spurs. But New York comes in winning 11 straight and swept their past two opponents. And ESPN's Danny Green says that presents a stiff challenge for the Spurs, who eliminated the defending champs with flair.
19: I'm thinking that, you know, San Antonio's got a couple days now. They're going to try to rest as much as they possibly can, prepare for the Knicks. Luckily, it doesn't start till Wednesday? So you have some time, but Knicks have even more rest, and hopefully Mitchell Robinson with that finger. You know, I just want to see everybody healthy, but it's hard to say what each one of these coaches are thinking or saying, but I'm assuming if I'm the Knicks, I'm more in a better place or feeling better about it than San Antonio after having that heavyweight battle with OKC Thunder.
18: Heard on ESPN Radio's Game Night. Overall, teams coming off a 4-0 sweep are 20-4 all-time in any playoff series against teams coming off a series that went a full 7 games. Game 1 in San Antonio on Wednesday night on ESPN Radio and ABC. Meanwhile, the French Open will stage a women's match in its night session on Monday for the first time in 3 years. The blockbuster women's fourth-round encounter between world number one Aryna Sabalenka and Naomi Osaka will end a run of 33 straight men's matches. Since the session was introduced in 2021, only 4 of the first 60 matches have been women's singles, and none since 2023. And Claude Lemieux's brain is being donated to the Boston University CTE Center to research the long-term effects of repetitive brain injuries, his family said in a statement.
16: Hey, this is Rich Eisen. I'm back in the chair on the Rich Eisen Show on Monday, talking about who makes the NBA Finals to take on the Knicks starting Wednesday. And Baseball Hall of Famer John Smoltz joins us, too. That's the Rich Eisen Show on Disney+, the ESPN app, and ESPN Radio.

0: No, it's Lou Vega. Savio Vega was a wrestler. Lou Vega.
1: Who's this?
2: I think it's
1: Lou Vega.
0: Lou Vega. Yeah.
1: This is the only song, right? This is his only hit?
0: No, he had four more. They just weren't as big.
1: But he had nothing like this, yeah. This is the song he can tour off
0: five.
1: On.
0: I mean, like, he got four chances at it before he got to this one.
2: It was the fifth one.
0: He hit the fifth one. You know, they say fifth one's a charm. And that's what happened here with my man Lou. Lou Vega here. All right, so we talked a little basketball. I got to tell you a story, Myron. You want to sit back, story time with Uncle Matt here?
1: Which is basically every Sunday. It's got to the show we do. It's got to the show we do. The show we got to do is story time with Matt a little bit.
0: But we talk about your stories, too.
1: I know. But you said it like it was a new segment. Like, for the first time, Matt's going to tell a story. Oh, okay. Yeah, okay. Yeah, this is what we do.
0: All right. Well, way to knock me out.
1: No, this is great.
0: Story.
1: I want to hear about your story.
0: So, you know, I'm a Carolina Hurricanes fan. Look at this hat right here. You see that? Go Canes.
1: They got a cool symbol.
0: They do have a cool symbol. They're in the Stanley Cup Finals for the first time since 2006. So I decided, you may have heard a couple weeks ago, I said I'm going to the Eastern Conference Finals and I'm going to go on the road. So I went to Game 3 in Montreal, Quebec. Now, when's the last time you've been to Quebec, Myron?
1: I haven't been to Quebec.
0: I hadn't either. And I went and I landed in the airport and I was, even though I was on a flight from America, I was the only Hurricanes fan. As we walked to the customs, the guy at the customs, I had on a Hurricanes shirt and he goes, "Why are you here?" I was like, "I'm here for the hockey game tonight." And he said, "No, you're not." And I said, "Well, yeah, I am." He goes, "Not if I don't let you through." And he gave me that, and he gave me that look of like, "I want you to know where you are now." And here's what I learned: that's the whole city of Montreal. I have traveled. Yeah. I've traveled to college and pro games all across America. I've been to, you pick your favorite college basketball arena, I've been there. You picked most of your college football ones, I've been there, and the NBA, et cetera. I've never been to a place in my life where the entire city is unified for their team and against you than Montreal.
1: Really?
0: Everywhere I went, a diner, an aloe, like where you get like clothes, like, you know what I mean? Workout clothes, a nice fancy dinner, a sporting goods store. Every single place I went, people looked at me with my Hurricane shirt like, "You need to move on, son."
1: they're tough up there?
0: It's not that they're tough.
1: Yeah.
0: It's that they are like, "Get out of here."
1: They're mean. You're saying they're mean.
0: They're getting a little mean. But now, once you talk to them, they're fine. But they have a look like, "You are in our country. Why?" And they also kind of looked at me like I was a panda bear. Because, you know, there are no, I think, Carolina Hurricanes fans in Montreal. So they sort of looked at you like you'd be looking at an endangered species.
1: Yep.
0: Like, why are you walking down the street? Then they have an entranceway, Myron, to get into the arena. And it's probably 1,000 people, and they're sitting on steps. Have you ever seen this on television?
1: No.
0: When you walk by, they cheer. They're doing like a pep rally. When I walked by, they saw my Hurricanes jersey, and Myron, 1,000 people started booing me. 1,000 people. I felt like I was walking into the Coliseum as a gladiator.
1: Okay.
0: I'm serious. They're all boo. A 10-year-old boy, Myron, jumps in front of me, double birds me. Double birds me in Montreal. 10 years old.
1: Canadians were like that.
0: 10 years old throws the double bird at me.
1: Wow.
0: I'm by myself. Yeah. I'm the only Hurricane. I saw the entire night, hand on the Bible, 8 Hurricanes fans in the whole building. There was no one. And I will say this, best pregame atmosphere of any sporting event I've ever been to in my life. They went nuts.
1: Yeah,
0: they bring out a former player who holds a torch and walks in. Have you seen that on TV?
1: No.
0: So they bring a former player from outside. He walks from where the people are booing, and he walks a torch into the arena. It was, I mean, I wasn't even cheering for them. Well, it's what it, well, one time they had like a 90-year-old guy.
1: With a torch?
0: With a torch, yes. Now, the game I was at, this is actually sad. The torchbearer at the game I was at was Claude Lemieux.
1: Oh, wow. Yeah.
0: But Myron, 48 hours before what happened. Yeah. You know, if you want a perfect, I want to make this story positive, but if you want a perfect example of the old axiom, you don't know what people are going through.
1: Yeah.
0: 48 hours before it happened, he walked into the arena like a hero. The people going absolutely crazy. And then, Myron, 48 hours later, that happens. That's really kind of, it just shows you never know what people are going through.
1: No, you definitely don't. That was obviously a really sad story this week. But I appreciate hockey. I think it's one of the sports where they love you long after you're done playing. Maybe more than any other sport.
0: So then he brings a torch and he lights it. Then they sing O Canada. Here's a little fact. Rachel, Myron, I don't know if you knew this.
1: Yeah.
0: Did you know that O Canada, there's an English version and a French version, like in French. But here's what I didn't know. The words to both set of lyrics don't mean the same thing. The French version has a different meaning than the English version. Which is really bizarre, if you think about it. Two national anthems that are saying two completely different things, but they both end with an O Canada, we stand on guard for thee. So they did that. It was electric. They sang it in French. The whole crowd sings it in French. And then the game started, and the Canes dominated, and we won. And I would get up and cheer, and people would stare at me like, do you want to go back to America? How would you like to get back to America? So I brought it down a notch. We won and then ended up winning the series.
1: It's hard for me to imagine like tough Canadian speaking French. You know, like, I don't know how intimidated I'd be with you being like, bonjour, mon ami. I don't know that I'd be that worried, but I do.
0: But here's the thing. When you hear people talking fast and staring at you in a language that you don't know, it is a little intimidating, Myron, because they could be saying anything about you, and you just have to smile and go, yeah, sure.
1: I feel like their gang snap their fingers when they're walking down the street, right? And sing songs a little bit. I don't know, but I do. I can imagine it being a crazy atmosphere. What did you expect, though? That's my other way. You were going to wear this jersey. You talked about all week wearing this jersey and going into hostile territory. What did you expect?
0: I mean, I will say this. I think every game I've ever been to, when I was with the road team, there was a group of compatriots. You know what I mean? There were like other people in the arena rooting for my team. Have you ever been to a game where not one person in the arena was for your team? I mean, usually at least behind the bench of the opposing team, there will be fans. Not there. It was no people. I saw one guy that was like four rows away from me. We sort of would silently pump our fists at each other. But otherwise, it was just me. I've never felt so alone, Myron. Because you're also in a different country, and they're speaking French.
1: Yeah.
0: You know what I mean? So it did feel very alone in many ways.
1: And you know, you got the win. I do respect, though. I think the passion of that fan base is probably close to like what? Like the global soccer community?
0: Yeah, rare I was. Yeah. Both a Montreal and a North Carolina TV station did a story about me coming to the game. They both had reporters contact me during the game and go, can we do a story about you coming here? Myron, do you know how scary that is, actually? Like, it was like they were saying that I was, walking through the jungle and had made it through.
1: Yeah, I mean, again, wearing that jersey, I think you kind of knew there was going to be a spotlight on you a little bit. But I don't think Montreal Canadiens fans were.
0: Well, they are. Hostile. Now, let me ask you another thing about hockey. Mm-hmm. When they win their conference finals, there's hockey, every trophy has a name, right? Mm-hmm. There's like the Lady Bing.
1: A lot of trophies.
0: The Lady Bing, the Prince of Wales, the Conn Smythe. It's a lot of trophies. But you get a trophy for winning the Eastern and Western Conference. But there is a sort of superstition in hockey that you do not touch the trophy of the conference finalists. As a matter of fact, Carolina Hurricanes coach Rod Brindamore was asked about the Hurricanes celebration and what they did. Play that.
2: Did you have any input on the not touching the Prince of Wales trophy?
3: Not really. Oh. Not really. I had a few guys ask me what I thought, and I said, do what you want, but don't touch it.
0: Do what you want, but don't touch it. Neither team, the Knights or the Hurricanes, touched the trophy. Do you think that's weird?
1: No, if it's tradition. You know, I'm a big tradition guy, so I'm a big superstition. So I get that, if that's something that teams do. I wouldn't want to, like, it's so much different in the NBA. The Knicks celebrated like they'd won the finals when they got their trophy.
0: So did San Antonio.
1: And San Antonio was crying after this. So it's a lot different in the NBA. But I respect the superstition of it.
4: Real quick. So the Hurricanes, they didn't touch the Prince of Wales trophy. The Golden Knights, when they swept the Avs, they did touch the...
0: Oh, they did? Yeah, okay.
4: They did touch the... So their history, I mean, they've been great their entire history, right? So the first year, their inception year, they went to the Stanley Cup Final. They did not touch the Clarence Campbell Trophy that year, and they lost the Capitals. When they won the Stanley Cup in 22-23, they did touch the Clarence Campbell
0: Trophy. Oh, so they think their good luck is touching.
4: So then they touched it this year, too. So, yeah.
1: Will this change tradition? Like, if they win it, will teams start touching the trophy?
4: It's one of those, like, the Penguins, I'm very knowledgeable in their history. In the 90s, when they won back-to-back, they touched the Prince of Wales Trophy both times. The first year that they went in the Crosby era in 08, they did not touch it. They lost to the Red Wings in the Cup Final.
0: So it sounds like you should be touching it.
1: So you should touch it.
4: It depends on who you are.
0: Well, the Hurricanes did not touch it. I didn't realize that the Knights touched it. So this may be the great debate, Myron.
4: I think in 06 when Brindamore...
0: Okay, you're giving me too many years.
1: James is giving us the full...
0: Do you keep a running tally of who's touching the trophies? Is that what you do instead of hobbies?
4: I looked all of this up. I thought the Golden Knights one was very interesting. Then I went back and I looked at some other ones. I know the Penguins off the top of my head just because I love them. But I believe that whenever the Hurricanes won the Cup in 06 and Brendan Moore was a player, they did not touch the Cup.
1: Half the team touched the trophy and half the team not. I mean, just... Then you just neutralize the whole thing, right?
0: I will say this. It is weird to watch a team celebrate around a trophy but not touch it. It's like, it's really strange. Like, let's hover, let's breathe on it, but let's not touch it. I do think, Myron, that's odd.
1: You can kind of make it whatever you want to be dependent on the outcome. Like, if you win, you just say, it's because we did that. And if you lose, just say, don't do whatever you do.
0: So if you were out on the, would you touch it or would you not touch it? Let's not take this out of context, by the way, that clip. Let's just go ahead and leave it. You know what? It doesn't matter. I'll tell you another sport that I've enjoyed watching this weekend. And it's not Myron, will he touch it or not? That's next here on Matt and Myron on ESPN Radio.
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0: doing in Montreal. Welcome to Montreal. You get, if you're in Montreal on a Monday night when your team just beat theirs in game three, it's actually not very fun. It's actually quite hostile, if I'm being honest. 888-SAY-ESPN, Matt, Myron. Some people have some questions here.
1: Okay.
0: One person writes, Matt, you mentioned the Canadian National Anthem. Did I hear on another show that you said you think the Canadian National Anthem is better than the American one? Hot take on America 250 summer. Yes, I do think the Canadian National Anthem is better. I think it's more riveting. It's more simplistic, but it makes it to where it like hits. And when they finish, when they hit the... It's like, what's our culmination at the end of ours? How does it end?
2: Land of the free,
0: home on the land of the free.
1: Well, it depends on who's singing it, how it ends.
0: Yeah, some people go free. But when they do the theirs, oh Canada, we stand on guard for thee. Yeah. Like that's like, come on, man, bring it on! I'm ready to punch somebody in the face.
3: Isn't ours the only one that ends in a question? If I'm remembering my U.S. history correctly.
1: Because ours ends at, what is it?
3: I think that makes it fun.
0: Wait a minute. Okay, hang on. We end in a question? How does it, what is it? How
3: does it go? Oh, say, does that star-spangled banner
0: wave
3: over the land of the free and the home of the brave? Home of the brave, land of the free. It's a question.
0: Oh, we're asking, is it asking land of the free or the home of the brave? Well, I want it to be both.
3: No. It's asking if the Star-Spangled Banner still waves over the land of the free and
0: Hang on just a second. Why has it got to be a question? Why can't we just acknowledge that we are standing... Well, no, that's Canada. Wait a minute.
3: It was written about one of the forts where...
0: Yeah, it was like Fort McHenry,
3: so he's saying,
0: right?
3: Is it still waving? Yes. Okay, cool. Go America. That's...
1: Yeah. Okay. You said 250? Is that what you said, Matt?
3: Yes.
0: Yeah, this is the 250th anniversary year. Have you not been reading the news of America?
1: Yeah. For us, it's about 75, I think. We didn't start barbecuing until whatever Earth, Wind, and Fire's first album came out. So we're not as far along as y'all.
0: Hang on. Are you saying that you don't consider... You're more like
1: We started kind of right after the Dream... And then we started and said, let's get some grills out. But 250, I don't know where that number is coming from, but I don't know anybody in my circle who said 250 anything. So you all might be 250 by yourselves.
0: Is this why Milli Vanilli dropped out of that concert?
1: It might be. I'm just, 250 is a big number that I'm hearing y'all use. And I'm like, well, I mean, for us, like, when was Parliament's first album? That was, I think that's kind of when we started saying, all right, we can go grill on the 4-2. So,
0: okay.
1: Well, I didn't know what you were saying. You said 250. I'm like, whoa, for who? We're about 67 right now.
0: Let's go to Eric in Cape Cod. Eric, go ahead.
4: Yeah, I'm listening to your story, and my wife and I, for her 50th birthday, went to a Rangers Canadiens game at the Bell Center.
0: Yeah,
4: we
0: that's where I was.
4: We were walking back home to old Montreal, and a group of 20-somethings yelled out their car, a whole bunch of stuff in French. And I said, oh, Beth, I think they like our Rangers jerseys. And a father and his 8-year-old son behind me in a very French accent said, oh, no, no, sir, that's not what they're saying.
0: I'm sure. Because the thing is that when they speak French, and I appreciate the call, and they look at you, you have to judge what they're saying by the snarl or lack thereof on their face.
1: Yeah, it's a lot of honk, right? A lot of that.
0: And there's a lot of like, je m'appelle, vous savez tout. And I'm like, oh, they may not. They may want me to take this Svechnikov jersey off.
1: Yeah.
0: Here in the middle of Montreal.
1: Why are the kids so... I'm hearing a lot about kids being mean up there.
0: I was surprised at how mean the kids were. Because I have this view of Montreal as like Canadians are so much nicer than us.
1: Yeah.
0: First of all, I think that, you know, the exchange rate now for Canadian money. I don't know if you know this.
1: You always talk about the exchange rate. This is the fourth week in a row that you have mentioned the exchange rate of the Canadian dollar. Like, I don't know if you got investments or something.
0: It's not good. It's not good for Canada right now. Like they don't get as much. So they're very angry about it. So if you have an American dollar, in theory, it should only be like 72 cents in Montreal.
1: Okay.
0: But they make you pay one for one. So you're losing on everything. And they seem to be proud to be like, you will give me an American dollar and we will deal, you will eat the exchange rate and that's what's happening.
1: Okay. You've been talking a lot about the exchange rate. I mean, it's been a thing that you've been talking about.
0: Okay, wait a minute. Tim in Chicago says that Myron is embarrassing himself with the national anthem. Go ahead, Tim.
1: Embarrassing myself? What is he saying?
2: Hey, guys.
0: Tim.
2: Okay.
0: What's up?
2: Hey. Yeah, can you? Hey, so you guys are embarrassing.
1: What happened?
0: His windows, I think, just closed. Windows 95.
1: He said, I was embarrassing myself. What did he mean?
0: Stuart in North. I don't know. We'll never know. Stuart in North Carolina. Go ahead, Stuart.
1: Okay.
0: All right. Well, there you go. You just ran every single person off. By the way, who's your pick? Who's your pick in the Stanley Cup Finals? Carolina or Las Vegas?
1: Oh, I thought Las Vegas beat the best team in hockey, so you got to pick them. I think they have to be favorite.
0: But what do you base that on? What about
1: the best team
0: what about our second line? Taylor Hall, Jackson Blake, and Jordan Martin.
1: They beat the best team in hockey.
0: Logan Stankoven. You're not gonna acknowledge
1: that? You go through the team that was the best team in hockey all year long, the way that they did, you can't pick against Vegas. You can.
0: The money favorite is Carolina, and I'm going to argue that we are the best team in hockey. And shout out to Rod Brind'Amour, may become the first coach ever to play for a team and win a cup, and then coach the same team and win the cup. That would be very good. We'll get back to the NBA next here on Matt and Myron.
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15: It will be the 8th straight season without a repeat NBA champion, extending the longest streak in NBA history. I'm Chris Smith. The Knicks and Spurs marks the second finals matchup between two teams that have outscored their opponents by 10 or more points per game in the playoffs entering the finals. But first take host Stephen A. Smith says the Knicks have too much firepower, outscoring their opponents by 19.4 points per game this postseason, which is over 9 points more than the Spurs.
16: Talking about one of the great players in the game today in Jalen Brunson, a guy in Carl Anthony Towns that's a facilitator and a sniper from long range with guys like OG Anunoby, Mikal Bridges, Josh Hart, and others who know their roles and have played it exceptionally well. And Mike Brown, who's a championship-tested coach, is a man that's got 2 rings as an assistant coach. He's coached in an NBA Finals before, and you know that he knows what he's doing. And so you know that the New York Knicks, back in the NBA Finals for the first time since 1999, are primed and ready and rested to go.
15: The Knicks will be the first team in NBA history to play 3 opponents that were coming off a 7-game series in a single postseason. Game 1 set for Wednesday in San Antonio on ESPN Radio and ABC. In Paris, 4-time French Open champion Iga Swiatek lost in straight sets, ruining her 25th birthday. The loss also guarantees a new French Open singles champion in both the men's and women's draws. Novak Djokovic was the last former men's champ standing before he was knocked out on Thursday. On to baseball, where the Cardinals host the Cubs in an NL Central showdown. Coverage of Sunday Night Baseball begins at 6:30 p.m. Eastern on ESPN Radio and on the ESPN app.
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0: Matt Jones.
2: Matt, it's actually a beautiful part of England. And if you're trying to root for the underdog, though, you should take Rochdale. It is a much more difficult part of England, and it would mean more to them than it does those of us for Boreham.
0: Myron Metcalf.
3: That sound like things that rich people say about the hood. What does it mean, the more difficult part of the city? Like, just say black or the more diverse. Like, what are you talking about? Like, what are you talking about? A more difficult part of the city. You mean the place that ain't got good water and no grocery stores and no restaurants? That place? A more difficult part of the city. 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

0: because I got to get to them. Some people say they don't know about Myron saying it's not been 250. Although one person writes, Myron saying whenever Parliament's album first came out is maybe the hardest I've ever laughed. There you go. I laugh pretty hard, too. Quentin Richardson always makes me laugh. And also does a great job. He's ESPN's NBA analyst. And Quentin, so I'm going to ask you the question I asked Myron a minute ago. You can look at the game last night and say it's a turning of a new era. We've entered the Wimby era. Everybody get on board. Or you can say, hey, it was a game seven. Either team could have won. Thunder should come back and do it the same way. And next year it might come down to game seven and they win. Where are you, Quentin? Which one's more accurate?
1: I think we are entering the era of Wimby being the face of the league and being the best player in the league. I do believe we're entering that era. As far as them being winning the chip and continuing to run it off, I think the history has shown us that the parity is kind of holding back the dynasty scenario right now and kind of debunking it. So we'll have to see about that. Like first, San Antonio got a final series to handle before we could talk about, entering their dominant era.
2: Quentin, what's better for the league in terms of the growth of the NBA, the popularity of the NBA, a Knicks championship or a Spurs championship?
1: To me, the popularity of the league is going to be great regardless. I think this it just signals, both teams and everything that's going on in and around the league just signals that it's going to be, we got a great future to look ahead to. We got great young budding superstars coming up to take the mantles of the Steph Currys, the LeBrons, and the KDs as they, get into the later phase and start to phase out. We got big-time superstar that's going to pick up the baton where they leave off, and, it's going to be great moving forward. I mean, obviously, people feel that basketball is much better in the NBA when the Knicks are winning. I would tend to agree with that as a former Knick. I see what that dynamic does for the league and does for New York overall. But I think if the Spurs win, it's just as exciting. And I think, whoever loses, I think both teams will be, gearing up to make a run at it again next year and moving forward. So I think both franchises are in a great spot and are promising. And the league is in an unbelievable spot with all of the talent, with all of the great teams, with, last 8 years it being a different winner every year. Everybody feels like they have a chance.
0: Quentin Richardson, ESPN NBA analyst. So, Quentin, I want you to be honest with me. Me and you, we're buddies here, just friends. I'm not going to tell anybody what you say. Does Chet have to move? Is he allowed to get out of his house? Like, I mean, honestly, that was one of the more embarrassing series I've ever seen, right, for a guy.
1: Yeah, I think he's gonna, the way this goes is he's gonna hear it this summer. He's gonna have a tough summer, stay off social media and all of that stuff. But I mean, at the end of the day, he's gotta improve. He didn't play well this series. He didn't play well in the game seven, and he's an all NBA type player. That's one thing that he is. He did not shine and look like it in this particular game seven in this series total against Wemby and the Spurs, but all year, you can't just throw his body of work away. He was an all-defensive player. He was an all-star. He was all-NBA. So he's still a great, great player. But, I mean, as far as it goes against the Spurs and Wimby, he's got some work to do. He's got to look himself in the mirror and say, I was not my best. I did not help my team. And if I could have done better, we possibly could have won this thing. And he has to look himself in the mirror and go get better this summer. That's a fact.
2: Quentin, I want to make you a GM. I don't know if you're interested in being in the front office in the future, but I want to make you the GM of the OKC

0: Thunder and Sam Presti. There's a lot on the table. People are saying they should go after Giannis. People are saying, you know, do you not sign Lu Dort? What do you do with this Cason Wallace extension? What would you do if you were the OKC GM and you were trying to figure out how to beat Wemby and the Spurs going into the future?
1: I mean, you gotta, I think, you know, he's, first of all, I'm nowhere near Sam Presti. He's probably gonna be goated as the general manager of all time, but I mean, I would never compare myself to that. But if I'm him, you know, obviously you gotta evaluate everything that went on. You gotta still take into accountability that those guys in, over there in Oklahoma City, they played without their second best player basically the whole series and, you know, basically, I mean, basically the whole play, a whole season and basically most of the playoffs. He was there spotted, was never really right. And they look absolutely different with him being healthy and available and playing at his best. So I think you take that into consideration when you look at your team and you take the fact that AJ Mitchell was injured and out when it really mattered for them, which was a big component to their team. And I mean, when you're a general manager and you have the tone and you have the heartbeat of the team, you know intimately what's going on more than all of us looking on. He has a better idea and a better hold on what should be done and what should be tweaked. But I don't think they're in a situation where you tear something down and you rebuild it like that, because I think they still are a championship caliber team, and they could have easily, just as easily, won this series if they were healthy and they had Jalen Williams. They did all this, you know, men down with guys stepping up and playing over what they would normally have to play. So we had to consider that as well.
2: Quentin, I'll finish you off with this. I got to go to the Knicks. Everybody talks about Jalen Brunson. He's a superstar. He's been amazing. But I want to talk about my guy, my Kentucky guy here, Karl Towns. Feels like the narrative on him, people for years kind of dogged on him, being soft, all this stuff. Now it's a different story with Karl. What do you think's been the change to help take Karl to another level, to help take the Knicks to another level?
1: Man, I think at the end of the day, Cat has been resilient. I mean, playing in New York, being under that microscope, knowing how it is and knowing the pressure to perform and what happens when you don't, I think he's done his thing. He's stood in that fire and he's raised above it. He's played the way he's supposed to play through ups and downs. He's not, you know, came out and said anything crazy. I think he's handled everything in the media the right way, everything publicly the right way. And at the end of the day, he's fought his way through and he's performed and he's contributed and produced. They switched his role, kind of made him more of a facilitator, opened his game up more. He showed that he could do a lot more and be more a bigger piece to the team than he was being previously. And I salute him, man, because I know the pressure that he faces from being over there with the Knicks and being a big name guy and being the expectations that he had to deliver. So I think he should be saluted for the way he's performed, the way he's contributed, the way he's fought through and figured out a way to be out there and to be resilient and come through that. Because, I mean, New York is not an easy place to play. And anybody that's played there for any of those organizations or any sports, they all know and understand what those guys on the Knicks are dealing with and have to go through on a daily. So, I mean, for them to be here with the expectations they have and with the fan base being maniacal, this is a great situation and a great achievement for them.
2: Maniacal. I love it. Yeah. Quentin, there you go. Always brings it. ESPN NBA analyst, good to hear from you. And you played in Canada over the years. Do you think the Canadian – I said some of the Canadian fans can be nasty. Have you ever dealt with that?
1: To me, I got a lot of love for the Canadian fans, man. Playing there over the years, they've had one of the best fan bases to get loud and support their team. And then when I was working and living in Detroit, I never knew that they were prominent
2: right there.
1: In the Pistons arena. They like that little close gap, that bridge, those people show up in those Pistons games, and they got the We the North, they got the Six. It was an eye-opener for me. So, I mean, I've never dealt with anything on the nasty side of their fans, but I do know they have a crazy, crazy fan base that is rabid, and they support the heck out of their team. And I don't have a problem with it. I've never dealt with anything on the bad side of it, but I do know that them and OKC are along the college line of things. They get a little bit louder and things like that, and I'm one that appreciates it.
2: Yeah, but you didn't go to Montreal with that. That's where the mean ones are, up there in the hockey world. Quentin, thank you very much, my man. We appreciate it.
1: Yes, sir, fellas, anytime.
2: All right, let's go to Jason in Houston. Go, Jason.
3: Absolutely right about the – hey, thanks for taking my call. But, yeah, so – I wanted to say, Matt, you're absolutely right. The Canadian national anthem is actually way better. Historical precedent here, little history lesson for you, for 250, and it is 250. But
2: take that, Byron. It is 250. Jason says it is 250.
0: Hey, Jason, it depends on what barbershop you go to. At Cost Cutters, you're right. It is.
2: But go ahead, sir.
3: Go anywhere there, but our national anthem was written during the only war we ever officially lost, the War of 1812. So our national anthem is already subpar to the Canadian national anthem because theirs was written during the war they won.
0: You did.
3: So I'll just leave it there.
2: All right. Well, I appreciate the call. Wow. That was a strong. I didn't know that. Is that right? Did we lose the war we wrote the national anthem in?
0: I don't know. But, I mean, he seemed pretty passionate about.
2: Well, I mean, the good thing is you just say something with enough confidence.
0: Yeah.
2: You're just going to, unless somebody tells me otherwise, I'm just going to believe he was right. He seemed like he knew what he was talking about. Cole in Tennessee. Go, Cole.
4: Yes. The national anthem does not end in a question. It's the Star Spangled Banner, yet wave, O'R, which is an abbreviation in Old English for over, the land of the free and the home of the brave. It's a statement of fact. And also...
2: Rachel, hang on just a second. Hang on. Is rebuttal, Rachel?
5: The lyrics are, say, does the Star Spangled Banner yet wave or the land of the free and the home of the brave?
2: So you're saying that the question is does, not over. Yeah. All right, so Cole, response, sounds like it says does. That's a question.
4: Say, does the... I forgot about the does.
2: Rachel with the victory.
0: Hey, okay, Rachel.
2: Cole, thank you very much.
0: That's a win for Rachel.
2: Point for Rachel.
0: That's a win for Rachel.
2: All Rachel does is win, win, win.
0: I respect it.
2: No matter what, does the Star Spangled Banner. So now I don't even know whether or not to believe we won the War of 1812. If you have thoughts, 888 say ESPN.
0: Are we taking calls on the War of 1812?
2: The latest on the War of 1812 next.
0: What we should be doing. 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

0: All right, so we've had, not surprisingly, see, here's the thing about, here's one of the things I want people to learn about sports, radio, podcast. You can sit here and talk all you want about SGA and Wimby. And the phone lines, like, people don't call. And that's okay, because, like, what are you going to say, really, that's going to be more interesting than what Myron says? But when you talk about the War of 1812 and national anthems, phone lines ring. But we have the official answer. The War of 1812 ended in, technically, Myron, a military stalemate, basically a draw. It is sometimes considered a loss for the U.S. due to reputation. But in the Treaty of Ghent in 1814, all borders were restored to the way they were before the war. It is generally considered both sides ended the war because of exhaustion, which led to a draw.
1: How about that? Lost the war to exhaustion? Like, I don't,
0: you just get tired sometimes.
1: Like they rang the bell and everybody just woke up and they were like, nah.
2: And don't
1: not
2: forget,
1: today.
2: There was the battle after the war was over because they didn't know the war was over.
0: Yeah, I remember reading that when I was a kid. Like, they got a draw and then they just kept fighting because nobody told them. Yeah, we've been doing that in Kentucky for a long time. We're still fighting. We don't even know what we're fighting about anymore. So
1: maybe that's why we didn't learn a lot about that one in school. Exhausted.
0: Yeah, they don't spend as much time with the ones that were close. So 888-SAY-ESPN. We got a lot of folks on here, and you know what? I wasn't on last week, so I want to hear what people have to say. Willie in Memphis. Go ahead, Willie.
3: Yes, Matt, I had to call you. What the hell you know about Cool Water Cologne?
1: That was me.
0: That was Myron. That wasn't me that said that. Was Myron.
1: I said it. Are you giving Matt credit for my lines?
3: What do you know about Cool Water Cologne?
1: What do I know about Cool Water? I know I used to wear it every day, probably too much. From about 96 to 2004, that's all I owned.
0: Willie, do you wear Cool Water Cologne?
3: In a green bottle.
1: Yes, of course. The one that you got from, you got it at like a discount store. Oh, of course.
3: Yes.
1: I kept some in my car.
3: That's your store.
1: I sprayed my car with Cool Water Cologne. My car smelled like Cool Water.
0: Will, I got to tell you something, Willie in Memphis. Go ahead and leave him up for a second. Willie in Memphis, and I don't know anything about you, but your name's Willie in Memphis. I would have thought you knew Cool Water.
1: Yeah. No, Willie knows Cool Water. He thought you had said it. That's why he was surprised.
0: Okay. I was about to say, if a guy named Willie in Memphis doesn't know Cool Water Cologne, then who does?
1: No, Cool Water Cologne, it was like the 90s Black Starter Kit. Cool Water Cologne, a Jodeci CD, a wave cap, and a pair of Jordans if you could afford them, right? Like, that was like the starter kit.
3: Exactly. Or if you was really thought you were doing something, you had the Lagerfeld. Carl Lagerfeld.
1: Well, kit, man.
0: Thank you very much. I was nervous there if he didn't know. Let's go to...
1: Are people giving you credit for my lines? That's something that concerns me a little bit.
0: We've talked about there are people who will come up to us and they think that I'm black, and I don't understand how that happens.
1: They come to me and say it. And they say it like I'm deceived.
0: I feel like I sound really white. Why do
1: there are people who say it to me like I've lied to them. Like, almost like they think I'm supposed to come out here every Sunday and say, just so you know.
0: This a white guy.
1: Like, that's what they say to me. So.
0: Just so you know, this is a white guy. Let's go to Michael in Arizona. Go ahead, Michael.
4: Good morning, gentlemen. This is the Canadian dollar, Michael. Remember that. They didn't give you your money's worth, did they, over there, Matt?
0: They did not. You did tell me they were going to be aggressive and a problem, these Montreal people.
4: That is right. And that's my understanding. You're a big guy, 6'4", 6-something, right?
0: 6'4", yeah.
4: Yeah, well, you're intimidating, and they've made you feel small. Those Canadians are no joke about their hockey. They
0: that's
4: take
0: the
4: it
0: truth.
4: Very serious.
0: Very serious.
4: I hear that you didn't get any kind of greetings of a warmth anywhere.
0: None. Yeah. There was no greetings of warmth.
1: Michael's
0: the guy
1: right.
0: The guy sitting behind me, like, at one point goes, here was his greeting of warmth. As I was being booed walking in, I sat down. The guy behind me goes, don't worry, I won't yell at you during the game. He didn't say welcome. He's just like, don't worry, I won't yell at you. And he didn't, to be credit, but no warmth at all.
1: Michael mentioned that last week. I remember him saying like it was going to be hostile, well, and I didn't believe it. And
5: Let's go to Bill in Colorado. Bill, go ahead.
6: Good morning.
1: Bill, are you in a tornado?
5: Get out of the wind, Bill.
6: How's that?
1: Yeah,
5: all right, go for it.
1: Like you were in a dust storm.
6: Cool. Yeah, so the U.S. National Anthem Melody was actually a British drinking song from a club in London called the Anacreon Club. So it's pretty easy to Google it.
5: Wait a minute.
1: It
5: was a British drinking song?
2: The melody was, and it was testing how sober you were by how far you could get into the song. And if you couldn't get if you got too far, you were too sober.
5: Really? Is that right? Bill, is she correct about that, Bill?
6: Yeah, the words were written by Francis Scott Key. The melody is a song that was written by the member of the Anacreon Club in Great Britain. And they knew that because of so many British descendants that were living in the United States, that people would know this song. Wow, and it would be a rallying cry for battle.
2: Now the national anthem with the lyrics, just so you're not confused, is not the drinking song, just the melody.
5: I mean, I understand.
2: Okay, just for our listeners to call in later. It's just the melody.
5: That's amazing, though, because like we think of this as this, you know, sanctimonious song, and yet it was just a song people got drunk to in England.
1: I didn't know. How do y'all know so much about the is there like a... Do y'all get like a program in the mail for $250?
2: A U.S. history and civics teacher. So.
1: Do they send y'all a pamphlet in the mail for $250 that like you got to read up on? Because I don't think I got it. Like,
2: you'll get it in about 200 years.
1: Yeah, I don't think I got it.
7: In about 175.
1: I don't know, man. Because a lot. No,
5: I consider myself a history buff, and I didn't know all this. This is what's good about this show. You can learn things going forward that can help you in life.
1: Can I tell you my one anthem rule? I feel like there are only 10 people who should be allowed to sing it however they want, and everybody else should stick to the script.
5: Who are the 10? Who are the 10?
7: Maybe we need a little more time for this.
1: Aretha. Like there's a list. Dolly can do it. There's a list. But
5: Dolly, what's good? Dolly made the list.
1: Outside of the 10, no.
5: Yeah. Well, I mean, this is a different topic. We're going to go to headlines here, but I'd be interested. The best national anthem singers have sometimes approached it very different ways, though, I must say. I'll tell you the worst. 2012 Final Four, The Fray. Worst national anthem outside of like Carl Lewis that's ever occurred. We'll be back.
1: Carl Lewis.
8: All the dunks.
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18: Hey, y'all, it's Kyle Bailey coming up on a Monday show. We recap a wild weekend in sports, the NBA Conference Finals, the Carolina Hurricanes, the college baseball tournament, Panthers and Hornets, too. We'll see you three.
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20: The NBA Finals are set. I'm Chris Smith. The Knicks swept their way into the NBA Finals, while the Spurs won in seven games, making this the ninth NBA Finals matchup all time, where one team swept the round before the finals and the other won seven games. And good news for New York, as the team that swept went 5-3 in the finals, but ESPN radio announcers Mark Kescher and PJ Carlesimo say this one's going to still be a tough matchup.
21: The New York Knicks, I know they've won 11 straight. I know they've been off a ton in this postseason with all the sweeps, but they're going to face a defense that they have not seen in the postseason.
22: Agreed, but they're also going to face a team that may be a little bit tired, even by next Wednesday. As young as this team is, and as good as they are on both ends of the floor, that is going to be a challenge getting ready for that game one. The good news for them, you know where that is. It's going to be in Frost Bank Center. That's in San right. Antonio.
20: The Knicks went 2-1 against the Spurs this season, including a win for the NBA Cup title. Game 1 of the NBA Finals begins Wednesday on ESPN Radio, ABC, and the ESPN app. On to the NFL, where the Vikings have hired Nolan Teasley as their general manager, sources told NFL Network's at Tom Pelissero. Teasley has spent the past 13 seasons with the Seahawks, where he began as an intern and advanced to assistant GM in 2023. On the pitch, PSG became just the second team to win back-to-back at Champions League titles after beating Arsenal 4-3 in a shootout. PSG is just the 10th team in European Cup history to win consecutive titles dating all the way back to 1955.
23: It's Michelle Smallman, and coming up Monday, while we rightfully praise Jalen Brunson for getting the Knicks in the finals, I'll tell you the other players on the Knicks who deserve just as much love. It's Unsportsmanlike, 6 a.m. Eastern, right here on ESPN Radio, ESPN2, and ESPNU.

0: 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Let's now time, you know, everything can't be a big story. There's also other things happening in sports. That's why we give you headlines.
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0: All right, let's get started. What's up first?
3: Yeah, so today at 2 p.m. Eastern on ESPN is Clash in Italy. Mm-hmm. It's a stacked card. Brock versus Oba 2. Got tribal warfare between Roman and Jacob Fatu. You have Cody Rhodes and Gunther. Rhea Ripley and Jade Cargill for the Women's Championship. But really, what we really want to talk about is Matt and his wrestling t-shirt collection.
0: Yeah. Can I go back? Where in Italy is this? I really like Italy. Where are they? Are they in Rome? Are they in, like, Milan? Or where are they?
3: Let me double check on that. I can't remember.
0: Okay, so they're somewhere in Italy. I got, you know, our guy Danhausen that we like. Very nice, very evil. Oh, it's in Turin, yeah. Like Torino. Wow, okay. So that's like up where they do skiing and stuff. Anyway, I got the Danhausen. They did a shirt with the University of Kentucky, and it was called Cathausen. And yeah. I got it. It has a Kentucky Wildcat and a Danhausen. And now the Knicks are doing it as well. Knickshausen. I am a huge Danhausen fan. He's clearly integrating with sports. He's been feuding with Stephen A. Are you in on Danhausen?
4: I think we're already at like 12 minutes of his 15 a little bit. Like, it just, I think they've oversaturated the market with
0: but
4: him.
0: But you didn't like him from moment one, though, to be fair.
4: I think people like him because they feel like they have to a little bit. But I just think it's too much.
0: I like him. I don't feel like I have to. I think he's funny. I think having a little dude with face paint running around putting curses on people. I mean, I wish he would come on here and curse you if you're going to be so rude.
4: You're not going to force me to get into the trend. But I mean, he needs to be polarizing. Like, he needs people like me more than he needs people like you. To
0: what do you mean
4: popular?
0: I bought his shirt?
4: He needs haters, though. He needs haters.
0: You know, I mean, he's number two in merchandise sales in all of WWE. Roman Reigns is the only one ahead of him.
4: How do you extend the storyline? That's the question I have about Danhausen, seriously. There's been so much Danhausen.
0: Well, how have we extended the storyline of Matt and Myron for 8 years? We continue to provide entertainment. That's what he's going to do.
4: Okay, I don't know why brought us. I think he's
3: doing science experiments on television right now.
0: Yeah, he does science experiments now. E equals MC squared.
3: He cloned himself into many.
4: This feels like a viral show that may not get a season two. I mean, that's just how I kind of. That's kind of.
0: All right, what's next? That's, by the way, 2 o'clock today. Cats in Italy, or no, it's not right. Clash in Italy.
4: Cats in Italy. What?
0: Cats in Italy is a different show. Clash in Italy is at 2 p.m. on the ESPN app. What's next?
3: Before we move on with this, he's a genius when it comes to marketing. He was the first one to trademark his face paint. So he has, like, all of this.
4: Do you know how nerdy you wrestling fans sound right now when you're talking about somebody trademarking face paint? Nobody knows anything. You all are trying to force Danhausen. This is why the casual fans can't get into it. You all are trying to force him onto it. Like, we don't care about any of that. It's a lot. It's how I think a lot of casual fans like me feel.
0: All right, that's enough of your Danhausen.
5: That's what Yankees hobbies were. There you go.
4: I think he's too much. That's
0: all right.
4: I think.
0: Next. What's our next one?
3: All right. Another thing that you experienced this weekend or this week outside of Montreal being mean to you is you said the Skyline Chili Egg Roll at the Mets Stadium. The Mets created the Skyline Chili Egg Roll for their series against the Reds. How was it, Matt?
0: So this is cool. I actually think this is legitimately cool. The Mets do a thing, Myron, that when a road team is visiting, in their concession stands, they serve food from that city. Mm-hmm. Don't you think that's a cool idea, a cool thing to do? So Cincinnati was visiting, so they made a Skyline egg roll. Now, let me say, I appreciate the idea of having Skyline, because if you're not in Cincinnati, you don't eat it. I decided to eat one. And let me just say, I like egg rolls. I like Skyline. Don't put them together. It was one of the grossest things I've ever eaten. There is something about egg roll, like the egg roll juice and the cabbage that going into the Skyline, which is already kind of a wet chili, and you combine all of that together. It was hideous. It cost me like $9 too, and it was bad. And so I report, while I like the idea of serving food from other cities, I'm a no on the Skyline egg roll.
4: That sounds like one of those things where somebody was afraid to say no in the meeting. You know, like somebody was afraid to stop it before it got to
0: that.
4: But
0: do you like that they serve food from the other city? Isn't that kind of a cool thing to do when a team comes to town?
4: Yeah, it's a cool idea if you do it right. But, I mean, I don't think anyone... My thing is, who said this was a good idea? Like, I'm always curious about that. And I don't know that anyone said that this is something...
0: Well, I ate one, so they sold one at least. I don't know if they sold any others, but... Yeah. Not a huge fan. What's next?
3: The AA affiliate of the Los Angeles Dodgers, the Tulsa Drillers, suspended their bat dog program following a freak injury to their top outfield prospect, Kendall George. George, while attempting to avoid the dog running onto the field to get a bat, jumped up and suffered a left knee injury. They thought it was bad, but it seems like it wasn't as bad as they initially expected.
0: So they had their dogs...
3: the whole program.
0: So they had dogs getting the bats,
3: correct,
0: right? Yeah, that was their thing. Yeah, see, I'm not for AI because I don't want to take people's jobs, so I'm also not for a dogs on the field. That is a human job that we should be paying people for. Plus, dogs hurt people. As I've said for years, Myron, I'm good. I can't believe they almost lost one of their best players due to the bat dogs.
4: Again, I go back to the meeting. Like, who was in the meeting?
0: And well, I mean, they probably think, you know, like, people think dogs are cute, and they're like, oh, look at the dog going and getting the bat.
4: They are, but we don't have to bring them everywhere. You know, it's like the people bring their dogs to restaurants.
0: You're singing my song here. The trend of allowing people to bring dogs in restaurants. I get it if you're blind or you have something where you need. Okay, I'm fine with that. But the idea that you can just bring a dog into a restaurant because you like to have dogs.
4: Yeah.
0: Like, that is repulsive. When did we decide that was okay in America? Because I'm seeing it more and more, including in nice places, Myron.
4: Yes.
0: I don't understand that.
4: The dog restaurant people are a bit entitled, I will say. Almost as entitled as bikers. Like the bike lane people.
0: You've always hated bikers, yeah.
4: Well, you're not a car. Like, I'm going to win this fight. Move
0: no,
4: to the
0: you're
4: top.
0: Not. Not if he hits you. It'll hurt. If somebody's riding fast on a bike and hits
4: you. In my car? I'm talking about guys who think that they're like a Corvette. Okay. Ended up on the road and the guy's standing in front of me on a bike. Like, I'm supposed to respect him as if he's an SUV. Get off the doggone road, man. Go to the sidewalk or bike lane.
0: And if you're a woman, you know, well, it doesn't matter what age, but it's usually older women that take your little poodle dog into the restaurant. I think you should be thrown out. You just because you're rich and you wear fur doesn't mean your dog gets to come into the Italian restaurant.
4: Yes. Public restaurant people, I do think we need to, as a country, unite and have a conversation about this.
0: Yes. And if you're on a plane, I don't like that either, but do not set your dog next to me. I don't like, because people always say about their dogs, you're going to get me worked up here. Oh, don't worry. Mine doesn't bite. He won't hurt you. Like, I don't like any of them. I don't like yours. I don't like anybody else. It's not like your dog's nicer.
4: Well, dogs are great, but I just think.
0: Not to me.
4: Dogs are great. I just think. We don't have to take them everywhere. And I think
0: nobody
4: that's where
0: would
4: you get
0: say, hey, here's my turtle. Do you mind sitting it next to you? It doesn't lick. It doesn't bite. All right, what's next?
4: It's a lot. It's a lot. The dog people are not going to be happy, but they got to get them out of restaurants.
0: I agree.
3: Fox's number two NFL analyst, Greg Olson, won an award for Outstanding Personality Event Analyst at the Sports Emmys last week. The other nominees included Tom Brady, Fox's number one NFL analyst. So the number two guy, Greg Olson, wins a Sports Emmy over number one Tom Brady. What do you guys think about this?
0: I feel like he deserves it. I think Greg Olson, if you were just to say to me, okay, who is the best announcer right now in college or in pro football, I think I would say Greg Olson. I think he does a lot. He does hard work. I think he's smart. I think he's funny, but then also does a good analysis. Now, I've been a Brady hater. I actually think Brady has gotten better. I thought he was awful at first. I think he's gotten better, but still, I think Greg Olson, Myron, is the best.
4: clearly he's the best. I think Brady's improving, but I don't think there's any competition about who's the better analyst. And I believe he deserved it.
0: Well, let's keep,
4: Brady gets a lot of credit for being Brady.
0: Let's keep the ESPN people out just to be unbiased. So let me rank. You rank for me these four. Yes. Olsen, Brady, Collinsworth, Romo.
4: Collinsworth's at the top for me. Then the Olsen. Then the Romo. Then the Brady, I think. I think most people
0: have that. I'm actually going Olsen, Collinsworth, Brady, and Romo is last for me. I think he's gotten worse. I think he has. I think like he's too cute by double. Like he just, it's too much.
4: You know who he is? He's the Danhausen of analysts. At the beginning, everybody loved what he did, and they wanted so much of it. They were obsessed with him calling the plays in advance and telling you what was going to happen. And then all of a sudden, they were like, wait a minute. We don't like this as much. There's too much Romo. That's what happens. Going to happen.
0: So you're saying he's the Romohausen?
4: He's Romohausen. I think that's a good name.
0: I don't know. I'm taking Danhausen ahead of Tony Romo, but that is a very harsh critique of Tony Romo to bring him to Danhausen.
4: People don't appreciate him, I think, because they loved him in the beginning, and then they thought it was like too much.
0: Wow. So. All right, there you go. So that you never know what you're going to hear. Romohausen takes a shot here on Matt and Myron. College baseball. Are you watching this weekend of college baseball? 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It has been wild, and I have to tell you a couple things. You're not following it, but you should be. 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I'm Matt Myron on ESPN Radio.
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0: ESPN Radio. Did you just ask who is this?
1: No, I know who this is. This is the band.
0: All right, I'll wait. Let's see if you can guess which band this is. Relatively famous band.
1: It is. It's very. He had the saxophone player.
0: Okay. Hang on. Shh, James, don't say a word. I want to hear Myron's thought.
1: He had the saxophone player. I know this. I can see him. And it's something band.
0: You're thinking of Dave Matthews.
1: Dave Matthews, yes.
0: This is not the Dave Matthews band. Please try again. James, stop. Stop, James.
1: This ain't Dave Matthews. This isn't Dave Matthews.
0: Please try again.
1: Is this somebody trying to be Dave Matthews?
0: No. It's actually a singer that I would argue is maybe more famous than Dave Matthews.
1: Bigger than Dave Matthews.
0: Dave Matthews.
1: I don't know who. I don't know. It sounds like Dave Matthews to me.
0: It is a young man named Eddie Vedder from Pearl Jam.
1: Oh, okay. He's not bigger than Dave Matthews, is he?
0: No.
1: Eddie Vedder bigger than Dave Matthews? I don't think that's...
0: I think Eddie Vedder is bigger. I think Pearl Jam as a band is bigger than Dave Matthews, yes.
1: I don't know if the numbers back that. I mean, Dave Matthews, when they toured, like when I was coming up, they would tour like...
0: Yes, but Pearl Jam
1: stadium.
0: So was Pearl Jam. I mean, Pearl Jam, Dave Matthews is more like Jimmy Buffett. Pearl Jam is more like Bruce Springsteen, if you're going to compare. Like, Dave Matthews is still like, go, get high, sit on the grass, and sing. Pearl Jam is like, this is one of the biggest rock groups of all time.
2: Part of a huge movement, and he was like...
0: It's like Nirvana and Pearl Jam. That's grunge. I mean, like, that was a whole movement of music were basically those two.
1: Soundgarden. It sounds like Dave Matthews. That's what I thought it was. I thought it was Dave Matthews. All right.
0: So you're going to take back your saying Dave Matthews is bigger than Pearl Jam.
1: Well, I don't know the answer to that. I mean, I mean, depending on who, what's the point of reference? I don't know. I think coming up, I heard more about Dave Matthews than I heard about Pearl Jam.
0: Well, I mean, you're wrong, but that's okay. All right, so let's talk for a second. This is a big weekend of a sport that I don't... Do you follow college baseball at all?
1: A ton.
0: Is that something?
1: Not
0: is
1: a
0: that
1: ton.
0: Something you ever? Here's
1: the
0: why
1: playoffs.
0: I like college.
1: How about the playoffs though?
0: The playoffs have started. This is the
1: Omaha,
0: this is,
1: right?
0: Omaha's the World Series, but this is the playoffs. It's the first round, and here's the way they do this: they have 16 seeds, Myron, and they make little 4-team. Pods for each 16 seeds. So if you're one of the top 16 seeds, you get to host it at home, and then you play in a double elimination tournament with these other three teams in your pod. What I love about college baseball is how random and ridiculous it is. Case in point, the number 4 seed is Auburn, okay? Auburn, one of the best teams in the country. In their little pod includes a team called Milwaukee. All right, Milwaukee is the University of Milwaukee. They started their season 5-23.
1: Yeah.
0: In Milwaukee. Probably because when college baseball season starts, it's cold outside. Mm-hmm. That's going to be my guess. Yeah. It's pretty cold. They started 5-23. They went on a run. They make the NCAA tournament. They have now beaten Auburn and won their second game, and they're one game away from going to the Super Regionals. You are from Milwaukee. Yeah. What do you think of the Milwaukee baseball team that I believe you told me plays their games in a city park?
1: They did. Surprisingly, like I said, I didn't know anything about Milwaukee baseball. Obviously, I'm a fan now. Like, I'll jump on any local bandwagon you give me. Like, now that you just told me about it, go Milwaukee. Let's win it all, right? But I didn't know enough about them, and I think I joked with you that they probably played at Lincoln Park. I was just throwing that out there, and I looked it up, and that's actually where they used to play, in a park. They've since moved to a place called Franklin Field, which is also the home of something called the Milwaukee Milkmen. I don't know if people are making this up or not.
0: What are the Milwaukee Milkmen?
1: I don't know, but there's a group called the Milwaukee Milkmen that also plays on the same field. My point is, when it comes to this Milwaukee surge, I hope everything's above board. I hope everything's good. I hope we didn't go out there and get a couple cats from the Caribbean, you know, throwing 106 miles an hour or something, and we don't, like, I hope it's all clean, but I'm happy for Milwaukee.
0: You think Milwaukee might have cheated to get to this point?
1: Listen, man, let's check everybody's backgrounds just to be sure. that if we win it all, that they don't try to take it from us. But I'm happy for the city. I'm happy.
0: So here's why I like watching these college baseball playoffs. And I encourage, they're on ESPN2, ESPNU, and ESPN Plus all day. So there's a ton of games. There'll be like 32 games today. So there's plenty of games.
1: A lot of games.
0: College baseball.
1: Baseball's a lot.
0: Baseball's a lot. College baseball games last for days.
1: They do.
0: But also, what I like about them is college baseball is the one sport where there is still a vast, vast discrepancy in skill between the best players and the worst players. You have guys in this tournament who are going to be drafted first or second in the Major League draft. But then you have guys they're playing against who, like, next year are going to be like painters. You know, they're not going to be playing, and they look like it. And they make errors, and there's a lot of human emotion. Yeah. Some of them are fat. Some of them are like 5'1". Yeah. And I just find it, Myron, so entertaining because of the vast difference. And you can get crazy upsets. St. Mary's played UCLA. UCLA's the best team in the country, and they lost to St. Mary's and are close to being eliminated.
1: No, I love the fact that it feels like college baseball, anybody can lose.
0: Anyone can lose.
1: Anybody can win, obviously. So I love that element. I do think, especially with NIL, there are clearly some really good teams that are getting all these future Major League Baseball players.
0: But they can still lose. They can still lose. That's harder now in college football and basketball. But in baseball, you can still have a team like Milwaukee that started 5-23. I think you might remember last year, Myron, Murray State made the College World Series, which would never happen in these other sports.
1: I just want to make sure that the 5-23 Milwaukee team that we didn't bring somebody onto the team mid-season that kind of changed our like, you know what I mean? Like, I hope we didn't show up with a brand new team in like April and all of a sudden we got better. But I mean, it's amazing because I think it's one of the few sports where you can just suddenly turn everything around that way.
0: Also, what if I told you that right now, today, Oregon could end up playing Oregon State in a in a battle that's held at a Big Ten campus? It is a Big Ten versus a Mountain West school, and they're playing two historic Pac-12 rivals could end up playing a Big Ten conference game.
1: That's wild. That's incredible to have those two teams with all the alignment stuff. You know, you can't even call it the old rivalry name. Like, they don't let you do that anymore.
0: What are you talking about?
1: The Civil War. Like, you can't.
0: What do you mean I can't? You can't call it the Civil War? Who's
1: they got rid of it. The Oregon State people, they got rid of it.
0: But when you say that, you can't call it that, meaning like you can't call it that, or they don't call it that?
1: They don't want that connected to the rivalry anymore. They want it to just be.
0: Do you agree with that decision?
1: I don't like it at all. I mean, I think it doesn't have to be that serious or that deep. You know, that's the weird thing to me. Sometimes it's just people getting into a room and overthinking things. And
0: that's true. They do call the Ole Miss Mississippi State game the Egg Bowl, so I don't know how serious. I don't know how serious we have to take it. All right, we're going to go to the NFL for a little bit. Lots been going on in Myron's Minnesota. Yeah. What's going to happen with J.J. McCarthy? Plus, Jameis was awesome yesterday. More Jameis for your money next here on Matt Myron.
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14: It's a party like 1999. I'm Chris Smith. It's the Knicks' first trip to the finals since 99 when they lost to the Spurs. But New York comes in winning 11 straight, swept their pass-through opponents. And ESPN's Danny Green says that presents a stiff challenge for the Spurs, who beat the defending champs with flair.
15: I'm thinking that, you know, San Antonio's got a couple days now. They're going to try to rest as much as they possibly can, prepare for the Knicks. Luckily, it doesn't start till Wednesday? So you have some time, but Knicks have even more rest, and hopefully Mitchell Robinson with that finger. You know, I just want to see everybody healthy, but it's hard to say what each one of these coaches are thinking or saying. But I'm assuming if I'm the Knicks, I'm more in a better place or feeling better about it than San Antonio after having that heavyweight battle with OKC Thunder.
14: Heard on ESPN Radio's Game Night. Overall, teams coming off a 4-0 sweep are 20-4 all-time in any playoff series against teams coming off a series where they went a full seven games. Game 1 set for Wednesday in San Antonio on ESPN Radio and ABC. Meanwhile, the French Open will stage a women's match in its night session on Monday for the first time in 3 years. The blockbuster women's fourth-round encounter between world number one Aryna Sabalenka and Naomi Osaka will end a run of 33 straight men's matches. Since the session was introduced in 2021, only four of the first 60 matches have been women's singles and none since 2023. And Claude Lemieux's brain is being donated to the Boston University CTE Center to research the long-term effects of repetitive brain injuries, his family said in a statement.
16: Hey, this is Rich Eisen. I'm back in the chair on the Rich Eisen Show on Monday, talking about who makes the NBA Finals to take on the Knicks starting Wednesday. And Baseball Hall of Famer John Smoltz joins us, too. That's the Rich Eisen Show on Disney Plus, the ESPN app, and ESPN Radio.
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1: It is Matt and Myron here on ESPN Radio. During the break, Myron told me he's taking 2 weeks off in June to become a survivalist.
2: That's not what I said. You don't support me the way you should, man, sometimes.
1: Well, tell people real quick what you said you were going to do during your vacation. Well, you're thinking about going off the grid and learning how to do what?
2: I'm doing a lot of fun stuff, but my dream has always been to get dropped in the wilderness with just like basic goods, maybe a machete, and just live off the land for like 48 hours. Like to be able to get my own food, start a fire, pitch a tent. That's always been something because I watch survivalist shows.
1: But why do you want to do that? Like you, we
2: I just think it's cool skills to
1: now.
2: Have, though. I think it's cool skills. I think it's just a cool thing I've always wanted to do.
1: But what are you going to do with it?
2: I want to go to the woods and see if I can do something cool and just, you know.
1: And, but what if it doesn't work? Like, what if you get in the woods and your machete is not enough and that you're just walking around the woods getting ticks and not being able to find food and, like, what's the point?
2: I mean, there'll be a distress call, I'm sure. You know, like a flare or something like that. But I just want to be able to know how to do it. And there are these survivalist camps here in Minnesota you can go to.
1: It's a camp.
2: I've thought about going to it. Yeah. For a couple days. Not like my whole vacation. But just being able to live up.
1: Sometimes
2: I need you to just say, hey, man, go follow your dreams. You know, I don't need all the extra commentary sometimes,
1: all
2: man.
1: Right. All right, Aaron Rodgers, if you would like to go follow your dreams into the woods.
2: Want to learn, that's all.
1: All right. I just want to make sure we have a cameraman there to watch you attempt with you. Y'all, you want some machete? Can you see Myron just walking around with a machete? Oh, never mind. I can't do it. You can tune in to Baseball Action tonight. The Cardinals host the Cubs. Coverage begins at 6:30 Eastern on ESPN Radio and the ESPN app. You're a Minnesota guy, Myron, and I don't know. I don't know that I've ever heard two teammates less on the same page than they were this week. Kyler Murray was asked about his battle or competition with J.J. McCarthy. And let's do Kyler first. Here's what Kyler had to say about it.
3: It's been great. It's been great. Obviously, I know he's a younger guy, so any way I can help him, obviously, I feel like, you know, I've played 7 years now, going on eight, so I'm considered a veteran, even though I don't see myself as that. Give him any knowledge that he needs. Again, you know, we're both competitors, and I know, you know, we both want what's best for the team.
4: Has he been receptive to hearing criticism?
3: Of course. Yeah, he's overly receptive, you know, and he's always communicating, asking questions, stuff like that, so it's been good.
1: Very magnanimous.
2: Yeah.
1: Very leader-like, I thought, in his comments. And that's what you want from a veteran. Now, the other guy, J.J. McCarthy, younger guy, well, I wonder what he had to say about it.
5: I mean, yeah, it's a true competition. That's what I was told. But at the end of the day, it matters what I do out here every single day. And that's the only thing I'm focused on.
6: J.J., what's your relationship been like with Kyler so far?
5: You know, it's just like two guys in a classroom. You know, he sits on one side, I sit on the other side, and it's the coach's responsibility to teach us and coach us. So,
6: is there any awkwardness, like, between you two?
5: Awkwardness, you know, it's just like the same feeling, you know, when you're in high school and there's another person on the other side of the room. That's just kind of how it is. So I wouldn't say there's any awkwardness.
2: Jeez.
1: Little different than Kyler's. Myron, your thoughts on the different answers as to what's going on?
2: I think J.J. McCarthy's become unlikable, and that's going to be a problem for him in his career. And he's going to end up going from a backup quarterback to a number three guy or someone who's on a different roster. In moments like that, Matt, you just say the company line. You just say, hey, man, yeah, it's quarterback competition. Obviously, I want to win. We're looking forward to training camp where we can battle it out. Like, you don't have to say anything beyond that. And for him to say, I'm on one side, he's on the other side, like, are you dividing the room? Are you saying you're either a McCarthy guy or a Kyler Murray guy? He hasn't earned any of this. He's delusional if he thinks that he can come into this season and he feels like he shouldn't be challenged as a starter on this team. He's done nothing to have, I think, the arrogance that he often demonstrates. And that's a turnoff. For a lot of fans, that comment you just saw has kind of been the J.J. McCarthy experience, a dude who maybe lacks some self-awareness and kind of how he's actually viewed.
1: What do you think he was trying to say?

0: Like, what was he trying to say? Clearly, it didn't come out right. But what do you think was his, like, what was he trying to do?
1: He was saying, he's trying to win the job. I'm trying to win the job. I don't care anything about what he's trying to do. I'm focused on myself. That's what it sounded like.
0: But that's not what. But that's not the message you want to portray, though, right? You want to say we're all in this together. I'm hoping to win, but at the same time, we got to work together for the team goal. I mean, isn't that a better way to do it?
1: Not if you're delusional. If J.J. McCarthy well, okay. thinks that he was supposed to come into training camp without a challenger, without somebody pushing him for that number one spot, that's already the problem. He hasn't done anything. And I'll tell you what.
0: So you said, is he like this? I haven't spent, I mean, I don't know that I've actually, for a guy that's kind of as famous as him, I don't think I've heard a lot of talks with him. Is this just how he is?
1: If you talk to people that I know around the team, they'll tell you that, yes, he comes off as arrogant. And that's just kind of what he is. And again, if you're like that, you can have a little bit of that. Like, if you're like that, you can have a little bit of that bravado and people go, okay, yeah, maybe a little arrogant, but fine. He's a really good player. People accept it. J.J. McCarthy is not in that situation. And what Kevin O'Connell, who now has to face a new GM, what he's saying with this move with Kyler Murray is, hey, man, you're not going to get me fired. I'm not going to let you get me fired, which is why Kyler Murray's now probably going to get the number one spot, which is why they re-signed Carson Wentz. J.J. McCarthy is the kind of quarterback that gets you fired if he plays the same way he did last year. And I think Kevin O'Connell's trying to prevent that.
0: What did you think of Mike Greenberg, our colleague, saying this week that he would take Kevin O'Connell number one in an NFL coach's draft?
1: I think that's something that would have been true in 2025. I don't know if it's as true this year, because I think last year we saw a lot of missteps. Granted, there were health concerns, injury issues. Kevin O'Connell wasn't the coach he was, I think, in the
0: preseason. But do you think, I mean, part of that was, I think part of the reason people felt that way about Kevin O'Connell was because of the success that Sam Darnold had. And, yeah. People didn't want to give Sam Darnold credit for it. So they were like, well, it must be this coach who was able to get something out of him. But when Sam Darnold then goes to Seattle and is able to win a championship, don't you think that takes something, like, maybe at this point Sam Darnold deserves the credit for it, not just Kevin O'Connell?
1: I think people see Kevin O'Connell as a guy who missed out, who picked McCarthy over Sam Darnold and wasn't able to mold McCarthy so far, at least, into this kind of elite player. So I think at the end of the day, Kevin O'Connell is a guy who is going to be a head coach for a long time, and I think he is viewed as one of the best coaches in the NFL. At the same time, if this goes south with Kyler Murray, if he can't develop J.J. McCarthy, there has to be a hot seat conversation about Kevin O'Connell.
0: I do need to let it be known. I'm just told that that quote that I was on the screen here was from 2025.
1: Okay.
0: Which would have been good to know.
1: Okay. Well, he said it going into the season. I mean, he said it early in the season.
0: I understand.
2: It's on the screen.
0: I understand. But, I mean, if you put a quote up from 2021, I mean, there is a level in which I'm going to go, well, that's
3: get up from September 9th, 2025. It's okay. Right there.
0: Well, from now on, I will make sure to focus in on the year. But I think your point, though, about O'Connell, it is odd how a coach that was that well-revered going into the season can have one year to where you said you think because of the new GM, he'd be on the hot seat if they don't have a good season.
1: If this falls apart, I mean, you get Kyler Murray for next to nothing. You got to make a decision about him. He's going to have his options after the season. If J.J. McCarthy doesn't develop into a guy that you can trust, what coach has escaped this, Matt?
0: Yeah,
1: like, what coach has escaped this?
0: You know what the Vikings need with this Kyler Murray and J.J. McCarthy on opposite ends of the room is they need a Jameis Winston to bring.
1: Oh, man.
0: Right? They need a Jameis Winston to do what he did with Jackson Dart and Abdul Carter and bring them together. Did you like J.J.? I'd like to play it, but it's a little long. Did you like Jameis Winston's comment about, I don't really know what he was saying, but it was great.
1: Nah, it's like people are getting in a fight at Thanksgiving and then your crazy uncle comes in and just makes it all worse. There were people who were praising Jameis. We got to get away from taking like two people fighting on Twitter about politics or whatever it is and turning that into some gigantic thing where you're invoking serious situation. It didn't make a lot of sense to me. It really didn't. And a lot of people were praising Jameis Winston, and I'm like, for what?
0: I think it's kind of odd that people got as upset about the Dart Carter situation, because I would assume in virtually every locker room in every sport, there are going to be players in the locker room who disagree about politics. Like, why is that surprising? That doesn't mean they can't be friends or play together. Well, I don't understand. Was it just because he said something publicly? Is that the difference? I mean, but these young guys, they live their lives online. Like, that's what they do, Myron. Yeah. I didn't understand why people thought this was going to be some sort of locker room dividing thing.
1: We don't know what it'll mean to the locker room. The problem is Jackson Dart isn't good enough to become a distraction at the end of the day. I think that's what it comes down to. A lot of guys in this league have taken political stances.
0: I don't even understand why it's a distraction. Like, yeah, so what? He goes up and I disagree with Jackson Dart about politics, but what do I care who he goes and introduces?
1: I think people have a problem with it in part. Obviously, the political climate, but there's also an element of, again, we're talking about J.J. McCarthy. When you haven't earned something, when people don't see you as sort of the guy,
0: okay,
1: and they feel like, wait a minute, man, focus
0: on
1: football.
0: So if Sam Darnold does it right after winning the Super Bowl, fine.
1: Maybe. But, I mean, the guys who've done – Brady's been open about his politics. We've had conversations about Mahomes and his politics. Drew Brees was open about his politics. There have been a lot of guys.
0: So you just got to be good. You just have to be good.
1: If you're good, people don't say anything. I think it's Jackson Dart being a guy who people feel like has to prove something, and this being maybe a setback to that.
0: Well,
1: whether that's real or not, that's how people do.
0: See, here's the thing. Here's the difference between me and Myron. I believe in America, everyone should have an equal voice.
1: What does
0: Myron
1: that mean?
0: Myron believes you have to be good in order to be able to express your opinion. That's the difference between elitism and my egalitarianism.
1: 100%. If you're not big time, I don't want to hear you talk. You can't. Like, at the end of the day, there are privileges that come with achievement. That's just the reality.
0: That's true. All right. Myron A. Smith and Matt Jones here on Matt and Myron on ESPN Radio. We'll do some more on the NBA playoffs and other news. That's next.
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0: 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You can do Matt Myron. I'm just trying to promote our show.
1: I'm sorry. I couldn't help it. You put on Britney, and I just...
0: Is that the musical artist that does it for you?
1: I love Britney. Yeah.
0: No Christina?
1: I'm a Britney guy. More than Christina, yeah. I think.
0: See, I was a Christina guy. She's just a little more saucy. More my.
1: Okay, that makes sense.
0: Well, you know, I mean, you kind of like that. We each have things that we prefer. It's Matt Myron here on ESPN Radio. So this week, the Protect College Sports Act of 2026 was released. Yeah. Now, a lot of people have been hearing Congress talks about this, and you've probably glazed over and said, you know, wake me when something passes. And I could totally understand why someone would say that. But what I think is important about this is the bill, Myron, that if college sports is going to have legislation, if they're going to have Congress get involved, this is the bill that will work or not. All the other prior attempts, the President's Commission, the SCORE Act, I think we can safely say none of those are going to work. Mm-hmm. The only one that has a chance to pass and really become the new laws of college sports is this. It's Ted Cruz and Maria Cantwell, one Republican and one Democrat. And because of the rules of Congress, whatever they pass has to be bipartisan. Yeah. This is the only bipartisan one. Now, it has a number of provisions in it, and I just want to quickly go over what, if this passes, Myron, what would be the new rules and whether you think they're good or bad. Number one would be NIL national standards that basically puts a salary cap, for lack of a better term, on college athletics. What that number is, who knows, but that it puts a salary cap on it. Myron, do you think that is a good idea or bad idea?
1: Yeah, I think you need some sort of salary cap. I think you need something. So I think if you can execute it, it makes sense to me. I just want to see more details about
0: it. It says that each athlete in college starts the year after they graduate high school. They get 5 years to play 5 years. So you get 5 years of college eligibility, and you can transfer one time, and that's it. What do you think about that? No exceptions.
1: Yeah, you know, to me, I don't have a problem with people deciding to transfer, you know, if that's what they want to do, and coaches are allowing them to do that. I think transferring one time is pretty restrictive, especially with some of the NIL offers. Like, at the end of the day, Matt, you're going to have people who can go from making six figures to seven figures, depending on the opportunity. I don't like the idea of potentially restricting someone when they have that opportunity.
0: So you don't agree with the transfer
1: rules? Don't agree with the transfer rules.
0: Okay, next rule. Coaches cannot leave their teams in the middle of the season. They would have to wait until the season is over before they go to another team. This is being called the Lane Kiffin rule.
1: Yeah, I don't. Unless you move the... Again, if you change the transfer portal window, maybe, but it's going to be hard because teams want to get sort of a head start on assembling that next team when they get a different coach. So
0: but this would ban that. You would not be able to do it.
1: Yeah, but there are so many things in this, Matt, where you and I know there's another two or three things that have to happen to make it work, and this feels like that to me.
0: By the way, I want to note, if this passes, a lot of people are like, well, it'll get overturned in court. I actually don't think it will. I mean, we don't have to, I used to do practice law. We don't have to go into the details of why. But the reason it gets overturned in court, all these things, is because of the antitrust laws. That's why all this stuff gets overturned. If this passes, Congress is saying the antitrust laws don't apply to college sports, which means all of this stuff will be upheld. So, like, there's a worry people have said, well, whatever they pass will get overturned. I actually do not think that will happen. I think if they pass this, almost all of it actually would get upheld. All right, what about this? a college scholarship guarantee. If you offer a kid a scholarship, you are guaranteeing them the scholarship for the rest of their college and medical coverage during college and after college for any injuries they occur while a student athlete. That's not what happens now. Do you like that?
1: So you're saying if you give someone a scholarship, they're on your roster, they get that scholarship for
0: they have
1: time
0: it
1: in school.
0: Unless they choose to transfer. You can't just pull it from them.
1: I like that because, Matt, you know this. I don't know if the general public knows that scholarships aren't guaranteed.
0: Yes, like, no,
1: how many? The problem with this portal conversation that I hate is a lot of people assume that kid just wants another opportunity. He doesn't want to stay at one school. You have no idea how many coaches are pulling kids into meetings and saying, listen, man, there's a kid we're bringing in and we need that scholarship. So I'm going to try to help you find a new place, but you're not going to be here. That happens all the time. So
0: I think
1: I like
0: the medical care thing is huge.
1: That's the big thing.
0: And what also makes it huge is some of these schools, small schools, allege they can't even afford that. Yeah. Whether they can or not, this is now going to be. And then finally, it keeps conferences. Once this is passed, teams will not be able to merge into the power conferences. You will not. There'll be no new teams in the SEC, no new teams in the Big Ten, et cetera. Do you like that?
1: I don't like it because it's not real. Like the revenue is going to demand that these things happen. My thing, Matt, is everyone can't afford
0: it. This will make it illegal.
1: But where's the money coming from to execute all this? That's the part that doesn't make sense to me. There's a financial gap in this whole conversation.
0: The NCAA, by the way, has said they support this.
1: Of course, because they're not the schools that got to come up with all the money to make it work. So I'm curious to see how it's executed.
0: Well, this is something, if you care about college sports, you should follow.
1: It's a huge thing.
0: This will govern the next 20 years of college sports. And some of these rules are fundamentally changing stuff. Also, refuses to say one way or the other whether college athletes should be employees. That's also important. It gives college athletes still the chance to argue that they're employees. We'll be back. ESPN.
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10: Coming up on a Monday show, we recap a wild weekend in sports, the NBA Conference Finals, the Carolina Hurricanes, the college baseball tournament, Panthers and Hornets, too. We'll see you at 3.

0: It will be the 8th straight season without a repeat NBA champion, extending the longest streak in NBA history. I'm Chris Smith. The Knicks and Spurs marks the second finals matchup between two teams who have outscored their opponents by 10 or more points per game in the playoffs entering the finals. But first take host Stephen A. Smith says the Knicks have too much firepower, outscoring their opponents by 19.4 points per game this postseason, which is over 9 points more than the Spurs.
1: Talking about one of the great players in the game today in Jalen Brunson, a guy in Karl Anthony Towns that's a facilitator and a sniper from long range with guys like OG Anunoby, Mikal Bridges, Josh Hart, and others who know their roles and have played it exceptionally well. And Mike Brown, who's a championship-tested coach, is a man that's got two rings as an assistant coach. He's coached in an NBA Finals before, and you know that he knows what he's doing. And so you know that the New York Knicks, back in the NBA Finals for the first time since 1999, are primed and ready and rested to go.
0: The Knicks will be the first team in NBA history to play three opponents that are coming off a seven-game series in a single postseason. Game one set for Wednesday in San Antonio on ESPN Radio and ABC. In Paris, four-time French Open champion Iga Swiatek lost in straight sets, ruining her 25th birthday. The loss also guarantees a new French Open singles champion in both the men's and women's draws. Novak Djokovic was the last former men's champ standing before he was knocked out on Thursday. On the baseball, where the Cardinals host the Cubs in the Show Me State in an NL Central showdown, coverage of Sunday Night Baseball begins at 6:30 p.m. Eastern right here on ESPN Radio and also on the ESPN app.
2: Hey, it's Evan Cohen. 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

0: Yeah, I have other Christina songs I like better. We don't have to get into which ones they are, but I do like Christina Aguilera. I thought Myron's more of a Mandy Moore guy. Everybody has their group that they like. But you know, the ESPN app is home to WWE Premium's live events, including today's Clash in Italy, or as Myron calls it, Cats in Italy, which begins at 2 p.m. Eastern. 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Of course, that's because of the time change. Because you know it's...
1: What time is it over there? About 6?
0: It would be 7 or 8. Depending on where you are in Europe, it can be 5 or 6 hours difference.
1: Do Europeans hate that about it? Like when they have to adjust to our time?
0: Probably.
1: Probably.
0: But you know, at the World Cup this year, they're going to be adjusting the other way some. You know, like there's some games that will kick off, Myron, here in America at midnight, and they're doing that because it's in the good time slot for people that are wherever the game is being played.
1: Yeah, I don't approve of that. I don't like that.
0: You don't think we should change to accommodate our friends overseas?
1: Nah, they just get up early. I don't know what to tell you. I mean, if you're serious about your team, figure it out.
0: Okay. Are you excited about the World Cup? By the way, we are only... what are we? We are 11 days away from starting. I don't know if people realize it.
1: I just bought a World Cup preview book at the bookstore. I got a Colombia jersey. I got a Japan jersey.
0: You bought a World Cup preview book at the bookstore?
1: The bookstore. Yeah, I went to the bookstore the other day and bought a World Cup.
0: What book was it? I mean, like,
1: it's a World Cup preview. Like, a magazine, I'm sorry. World Cup preview magazine.
0: Okay, I was about to say, a book had to be published like 6 months ago.
1: No,
0: like,
1: magazine.
0: A magazine. For what magazine? You don't hear a lot of those anymore.
1: No, it's a World Cup preview. It has every team, every country. So I'm just learning all the stars.
0: But like, who put it out? Us Weekly?
1: Athlon, I think it is. But you know, I'm trying to... You know, figure out what team to root for a little bit.
0: How about you start with the United States?
1: Of course, fine, you get them. But like, who are the other fascinating stories that you're interested in?
0: Well, do you have any that like you have some family connection to?
1: I got a Columbia jersey. I was at a store in Vegas, and this woman was like, "Oh, Columbia, I'm from Columbia." And she was like, "I love the jersey," and I was like, "Oh," she was talking to me about Columbia.
0: So that was all you needed? Was you need to meet a woman at a store in Vegas?
1: Through that connection, I feel like I'm connected to Columbia.
0: All right.
1: Yeah.
0: Well, there's some interesting stories. I mean, the smallest country to ever make it is in it. Cape Verde. Curacao is in it. Obviously, you've got the international story with Iran coming here as well. And then you have, you know, just all kinds of interesting little tidbits. You're going to have a game in Boston, Scotland versus Haiti. I'll be interested to see how their fans interact with each other. There's going to be a lot of good stuff.
1: What's the security going to be like for that? I mean, that's that could be an international incident.
0: What do you think the people from Scotland and Haiti, do you think they like hang out with each other? What do they do?
1: I think this is going to be a first for both sides. this is going to be a first time for everything. So,
0: well, next week, by the way, just so you know, I'm going to do our official Matt Myron World Cup preview. I'm going to give you, this is my prep I'm doing between now and next week. I'm going to give you one fact about all the countries in the World Cup next week. I hope you're ready for that.
1: One fact about every country?
0: Yeah, just like one little fact, not necessarily about the sports team, but just something about the country that you might not know.
1: Who's favored to win it all?
0: I actually don't really know. I mean, I would assume like Germany or Brazil.
1: Like Germany, England.
0: France. Actually, I think France might be favored. I think France is favored.
1: I saw that people were upset about... some Brazilian guy got a spot. Neymarito or something like that.
0: There was a guy named Neymar. I think he retired a long time ago.
1: Okay, there's a guy that got a spot on the Brazilian national team, and there was a lot of controversy about whether or not they gave it to him because of his legacy over guys who deserved it more. So there's a whole
0: You think his name is Neymarito?
1: Neymarito.
0: you just added Ito to the what name is,
1: they,
0: Neymar?
1: Like, well, the Brazilian, they do single names, right? I think it's Neymar Ito.
0: Right, I'll tell you what, up? Rachel, you see if you can find out what he's talking about.
1: Okay.
0: See if you can find out someone, what he's talking about, who made the Brazilian team in a controversy.
2: Spain plus 475 to win the World Cup.
0: Okay, they have that like 17-year-old kid or whatever that's on their team.
2: France is right behind him at plus 500.
1: And then Messi on that squad? Is Messi?
0: He's on Argentina. He has not switched his citizenship since the last one.
2: Argentina plus 900.
1: Why do I have him in Spain? He played for Real Madrid. Is that why?
0: He maybe did. Okay. But he's been Argentinian, and they won him the last time. So okay. you should keep up. Now, okay. The NBA Finals will begin this week.
1: Incredible.
0: It is going to be Knicks and Spurs. Let's just, Myron, who's the favorite? Who do you think who's got the best chance to take it down?
1: It'll be the Knicks. I think it will be favored. I mean, they beat them in the regular season 2-1. They've been on one of the craziest streaks we've ever seen. For people that don't realize, the Knicks are literally playing some of the best basketball we've ever seen. In their 11-game winning streak, they are plus 262, which is the greatest plus minus ever in NBA history. And I just think they are on a tear. They dominated the Spurs the last time they played. I believe it was in March. And I don't know, man. They're more experienced. They're well rested. And I think everything that San Antonio has, the Knicks have, but with more experience. Outside of Wimby, they can't overcome that talent gap. But everything else, advantage Knicks.
2: On DraftKings, Spurs are minus 205 to win.
0: Yeah, I thought the Spurs would be the favorite.
1: I'm surprised. I'm not sure. Yeah. I'm surprised.
0: Well, I mean, I'm not surprised. I mean, they have, they have home court. They are, I think, objectively the better team. I think the Knicks.
1: How do you say that though? What does that mean though?
0: Well, I mean, I just think let's just go player for player. I mean, if you look at both teams' best players, I think Jalen Brunson's great. I'm taking Wimby over Jalen Brunson. You look at the second best player. I mean, you could make a case for Carl. You could make a case maybe for Castle. But then you go beyond that, 3, 4, 5, 6, 7. I think the Spurs just are far better in 3 through 7 maybe than the Knicks.
1: You always get on guys about overreacting and maybe getting a little too recency biased. This feels a little bit like that to me. Only because.
0: But I mean, well, first of all, you had the Knicks losing in the first round. I at least had the Knicks getting to the championship. You did not.
1: I was wrong about the Knicks. I will say that. I was wrong about the Knicks. Right now, they're playing some of the best basketball we've ever seen. They've been the better offensive team, if you look at the metrics. They've been the better defensive team, if you look at the metrics. And the last time they faced off, they destroyed the San Antonio Spurs. I think part of what happened with Wimby, you're not going to stop him, Matt. We all know that. But Karl Anthony Towns, Mitchell Robinson, that's a different thing.
0: It is.
1: OG Anunoby than Isaiah Hartenstein and Chet.
0: Totally agree with that. Totally agree with that. Although I will say, I mean, Carl, Carl's not. Mitchell Robinson's going to be huge. The broken finger, we have to see what happens with that. I mean, I agree with you. He's huge. I can totally see the Knicks winning. I'm actually pulling for the Knicks. But I do think I would make the Spurs a slight favorite. Now, Rachel, did you look up what's happening with the Brazilian soccer team?
3: Yes. So there is some controversy with their roster this year.
1: With Neymarito? Is that his name?
3: Honestly, I only see one name, Neymar.
0: Yeah. But isn't Neymar like 60?
3: It just says Neymar was named to the Brazil's 26 World Cup squad.
1: I told you.
3: His play has not been great recently.
1: I told you.
3: He was apparently suffering from muscle edema, which came out just after he was announced. But the coach's staff says that they knew about it when he was selected. And then just before or just after, I'm trying to read and talk at the same time, there was a substitution mix-up where the fourth official apparently unintentionally raised the board to sub him off when a different player was supposed to leave.
0: Yeah, but that's just an individual game.
3: Neymar
0: is on the team.
1: And that's a controversy. I got it right. I told y'all. Nobody's giving me credit for getting a soccer thing right, and I don't like it. I got it right, and nobody's ringing any bells or playing any noise.
0: But
1: I got it right.
2: Who's Neymarito, though?
1: Well, I said Neymar or Neymarito. There's a Rito on the Brazilian team. I don't
0: there's
1: know.
0: There's a Rito.
1: There's something Rito, but Judge I Ito. Said Neymar. I said Neymar, and I got it right, and nobody right, rang
0: so
1: the bell.
0: The controversy is that
1: nobody
0: Neymar
1: said, good job,
0: is on
1: Myra.
0: The team, but Neymar is like a legendary player. I thought he was older than this, but I guess
1: no.
0: he is not. All right.
3: His
0: well,
3: full name
0: World Cup.
3: Is Neymar da
0: Santos.
3: Yeah, Santos Jr., so Myron, that name was half made up, but it's fine. You were right.
0: All right, so there you go.
1: You notice how you had to like poke a little bit, and then you said you were right? Nobody can just say, Myron, you got that right. Now, you all are incapable of saying, Myron got a soccer thing right. Let's all cheer, play a sound.
3: The magazine
1: Great
3: worked.
1: Job.
3: Good job, Myron.
1: I mean, what do I
0: yeah,
1: have to
0: I mean,
1: do
0: I,
1: to get credit?
0: I don't know. I feel like you still didn't. I feel like you still probably were wrong. But the World Cup, the favorite is Spain. And then France is second. They're going to be, there are a, you've also got Germany, England, Brazil, Argentina, Portugal. The longest shots, yeah. which you need to pick one of these. Here are the five longest shots. Jordan is 2,500 to 1.
1: Oh, wow.
0: Curaçao, Haiti, Iraq, New Zealand, and Qatar. All of those teams are at least 1,500 to 1.
1: Yeah, you know, I think I'll probably go with, give me Qatar. Because I think, yeah. that, you know,
0: you're
1: they're going to have the best resources. They're going to have,
0: that's what
1: you
0: I was
1: going
0: to say. You're always going for the money. You're looking yeah, gonna, for you're looking for a week-long trip, I mean, aren't you?
1: Yeah, if I can get in with it, you know, yeah, I'd love to.
0: I'm going to go with Qatar. New Zealand. I went out recently with a woman from New Zealand. She was very nice. And so I'm going to take New Zealand as my dark horse pick. Give okay. me the Kiwis. How about that?
1: Hey, listen, it's going to be that, now that to me is if one of those upsets happen, I would love to see that. Like, I want to see the underdogs win every single match in the World Cup.
0: One person writes, Matt, there's a game going around online that has people see if they can point on a map to where the countries are that are in it. Does Myron think he would do well in that game?
1: Yes. I was geography
0: so if I told you,
1: champion.
0: Oh, really? So if I told you Jordan, you could tell me where Jordan is.
1: Here's the problem from the time I was in school. They got new
0: okay,
1: countries.
0: You didn't answer the question.
1: They got new countries, and some of the countries have moved. I don't know, like some of the countries have moved. They've got new,
0: they've got new lines.
1: Not moved, but there's just different things. The globe doesn't look the same.
0: Are you suggesting like Sweden has moved to
1: Africa?
0: No,
1: I'm just saying the globe doesn't look the same as it did when I was a kid. So
0: okay, do you think you would know where Curaçao is?
1: Yes, I would know where Curaçao is.
0: What continent?
1: It's in the Caribbean. So it's in the. It's somewhere over there, Aruba area.
0: Somewhere over there.
1: It's by Aruba, I believe.
0: All right, what about Uzbekistan?
1: Uzbekistan is in that part that's been, you know, they drew some new lines after the Soviet Union thing. So it's in that little, it's in that mix, you know? It's in that area.
0: All right. That's what they liked is when you say you are in that mix. The NBA playoffs are on ESPN Radio. You can catch the NBA Finals on ESPN Radio, the ESPN app, beginning Wednesday with Game 1. Coverage begins at 7:30 Eastern, presented by Gusto. We will make our picks for the NBA Finals and other things. That's next here on Matt Myron.
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0: It's Matt Myron here on ESPN Radio. I want to see what you think about this. A guy named James on Twitter, he writes, I hope this can be taken without disrespect.
1: Uh-oh.
0: At KY Sports Radio is a Kentucky guy, kind of seems like a blank. He's on Sunday mornings on ESPN with a guy named Myron, but it is brilliant radio. Is that disrespectful?
1: Listen, brother.
0: Kind of seems like a blank. I can't say what that word is.
1: Listen, if the support helps the check clear, I'm with whatever you got to say, baby. I'm with whatever you think. You got to listen to hate, you know? You got to listen to hate, so I'm with
0: you. That's right. As long as you, is the money is the same, you've always been kind of money-centric. So I'm glad to hear that. 888-SAY-ESPN, although don't call because we're going off the air. Let's go ahead. It's time to take your pick.
2: Take your pick.
3: You take your pick. It's time to take your pick with Matt and Myron.
0: All right, let's get started. What's up first?
4: Yeah, let's start MLB Braves at Reds. Braves favorite in this one. Spencer Strider on the mound for them. Nick Lodolo on the mound for the Reds. Who you got here?
0: Yeah, the Reds stink right now. We can't pitch. We can't hit. The Braves, Spencer Strider. I don't know. I'm surprised this line is as close as it is. I would go heavy on the Braves. And you're talking to someone that's a Reds season ticket holder.
1: Yeah, I mean, it feels like the Braves are definitively the best team in baseball.
0: I think so, yeah.
1: You know, and obviously the Dodgers are doing what they do in the Yankees, but it feels like they're a step ahead, and I think that continues with another win.
0: Rest in peace, Bob Horner. The Braves, they've lost Bobby Cox, Ted Turner, and Bob Horner in the last 2 months.
1: It's been a lot.
0: If there's a team of destiny, it may be Atlanta. What's next?
4: The Brewers at the Astros. Brewers are the favorites here. They have Jacob Mizorowski on the mound.
0: Dude, this guy's unbelievable. Jacob Mizorowski's thrown like 39 of the 40 fastest pitches in baseball this year for a starter. Give me the Brewers. They seem to they're on a wagon right now, Myron.
1: I'm with the Brewers. I know, you know, people are upset about their celebrations and whether or not they're going too far.
0: What'd you think about that guy giving the DX chop? That was a little much, wasn't it?
1: It may be a step past the line, but you don't want to get to a place where you're kind of
0: not DX chopping people.
1: Give me the Brewers. Give me the Brewers.
0: I kind of liked it, but his manager said he'll never do it again. We'll see. I hope he does. I hope he just does it next time. What's next?
4: If my high school was run like the Major League Baseball, I would have been suspended.
0: Oh, we did it all the time. I did it after an academic team match.
4: Yeah, exactly.
0: I looked over at Everts and gave him the DX chop after I was able to spell gallbladder. What's next?
4: Sunday Night Baseball on ESPN Radio. Coverage begins at 6:30 p.m. Eastern. Cubs at Cardinals. Matt, who you have here?
0: I actually did win a spelling bee on gallbladder once. Cubs had lost like 10 straight until a night or two ago. I think the Cardinals get it at home tonight. Give me the Cardinals.
1: Correct me if I'm wrong. I believe the Cubs are the first Major League Baseball team to have a 10-game winning streak and a 10-game losing streak.
0: And they did it in the first 60 games of the year, both of them. Like, that's crazy.
1: Man, talk about hot and cold. But I think they're hot today. Give me the Cubs.
0: All right, what's next?
4: The Stanley Cup Final begins this week on Tuesday, 8 Eastern on ABC. Golden Knights at Hurricanes. Hurricanes are favored to win the series. We're just going to go series here. Who wins the Stanley Cup?
0: I walked into Montreal, and as 1,000 people booed me as I walked in for Game 3, I looked into the 1,000 people's eyes, and I said, Canes in 5. Canes in 5, and then they went and did it. I'm going to go with this one a little bit different. Give me Canes in 6, and the Canes end up taking out the Golden Knights, win our first cup since 2006.
1: I think it's a 7-game series, but it's hard not to be impressed with a Knights team that took out the definitive best team in the regular season in the Avalanche, and they did it without making it look too difficult down the stretch. So I got to take the Golden Knights to win the series.
0: Give me the Canes. They're a community.
1: But you already said that, though. He asked me who I picked. You already said it.
0: I know. I just wanted to make sure, though, we left good momentum by saying the Canes. What's next?
4: Let's go to the NBA Finals. The Knicks and the Spurs. Game 1 on ESPN Radio at 7:30 p.m. Eastern on Wednesday and also on ABC Television. Spurs are the favorites to win, -205 on DraftKings. Who you got?
0: Yeah, it's Clay. I, you know, It could go either way. I'm pulling for the Knicks, though. Knicks fans deserve it. Basketball's better when the Knicks are good, and I would love to see the city of New York after they've won a title. Give me New York.
1: An emotional Penny and Shaq beat Michael Jordan in the Bulls game 6, 1995, to go on to get swept by the Rockets. I just wonder if it's just too much emotion for a young team going up against the Knicks, who are well-rested. I think the Knicks win this in 6.
0: No, that'd be great. Can you imagine if they win in New York in game 6? Like, what an awesome environment. What's that? By the way, the New York Knicks game 6 is the exact same time as the World Cup game in New York. Can you imagine what Penn Station is going to be like during those? You got to get to Penn Station to get to the Meadowlands. Yeah. And then you got, I mean, like,
1: That's why you live
0: crazy.
1: In New York, though, man.
0: That's
1: going
0: to be,
1: like that.
0: I want to go to New York just to be there for that. Go ahead, James.
4: Clash in Italy today. Biggest match on the card, arguably. Rematch from WrestleMania 42. Brock Lesnar, Oba Femi. Who you got here?
0: I know Myron wants to take Oba, so I'm going to take him too. Doesn't make sense to push Brock. Oba's the future. Give me Oba.
1: Oba only because they're setting up Brock SummerSlam Minneapolis, where I think that's his retirement match. So Oba wins this, I think, to set
0: that. Well, then
1: actually,
0: it would make sense
1: Brock,
0: for Brock,
1: I mean, Brock
0: to
1: wins
0: win.
1: This. I'm sorry. Brock wins this to set up the retirement match.
0: Oh, you picked against Oba.
1: You got to set up SummerSlam in Minneapolis with Brock. This is the moment to do it.
0: All right. Well, listen, a lot of fun, Myron. Game day is next. A rare Zaslow and Zaslow appearance. We'll see you later. This is Matt Myron here on ESPN.
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18: I'm John Ryder. The San Antonio Spurs are heading to the NBA Finals for the first time in 12 years after dispatching the defending champion Thunder 111-103 in Game 7 of the West Finals last night at Oklahoma City. Victor Wembanyama with a team-high 22 points, and Julian Champagne was a factor again, scoring 18 of his 20 off made threes. Head coach Mitch Johnson on the third-year forward's impact.
19: Julian has been phenomenal. He's had games where he's missed shots and he's had double-digit rebounds. His spacing causes gravity whether he makes shots or not, and at times when we haven't scored, he's made huge shots. He's been an absolute unsung hero because some of those other guys have the basketball in their hands more, and they're probably a part of maybe more highlights other than making threes. And Julian's been an integral part of our team defense, team rebounding, and all that leads to us playing fast, which is our best version of our offense. And when he's a recipient of it, he usually makes it. But he's been absolutely phenomenal.
18: And now there will be a different NBA champion for the eighth straight season. That's the longest stretch all time. Spurs moving on to face the Knicks. Game one of the NBA Finals on Wednesday night in San Antonio. Right here on ESPN Radio, and watch it on ABC. Every finals game is on ESPN Radio and the ESPN app. At the French Open, 15th-seeded Marta Kostyuk ousted a four-time Czech champ Iga Swiatek in straight sets, including breezing in the second set, 6-1. In golf, final round of the Charles Schwab in Fort Worth, Eric Cole has the lead at 12-under, one ahead of Ryan Gerard. Sunday night baseball in St. Louis, Cardinals and Cubs rivals on ESPN Radio. Coverage starting at 6:30 Eastern. Orioles lead the Blue Jays 1-0 in the third.
20: Hey, it's Evan Cohen. 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
3: Finally! We got a great Game 7 that we could talk about, and it sees the Spurs advancing to the NBA.

0: series in that way. It's kind of reminiscent, and Zaz, I think you're familiar with this series, the Heat Spurs the first time, 2013.
1: Oh, what a series.
0: Yeah. Did you get a ring?
1: Yeah, you know what? During the break here, I'll go get my championship ring. I'll show you just to prove it, but go ahead.
0: Okay, yeah. I've heard tell that you may have gotten a ring from there, but it reminded me of that. If you recall, like, the first five games were all kind of blowouts. I think maybe game one was close, but, like, I know
1: game one was good. Parker hit the shot essentially to ice the game, but you're right. Games two through five were not very good.
0: Were all kind of blowouts, and it was kind of like a chess match where it was like he would make an adjustment in one game, and then that would kind of tilt the game so much that one team got blown out, and it went back and forth for a while until we got to game six and seven that were good. This one, we had an incredible game one. And, like, even though the games were not close, they're playing at such a high level of basketball that they were really entertaining up until the point where you get to a 20-25 point lead or something like that. Like, they were just high level basketball. But game seven, I mean, I know it didn't really go down to the wire game seven, but in terms of execution, was one of the great game sevens that we've seen in a very long time.
1: You can really tell early in these games what kind of effort you are going to get. Effort's probably not the right word, but what kind of impact you were going to get from Victor Wembanyama. All of these games this series, you know, like games three and five, when he wasn't very good, you were able to see early on, oh, he doesn't have it tonight. And then there were nights like game four and nights like last night where Wembanyama comes out, hits a couple shots, eventually hits a three late in the first quarter, and of course early on, which was a sign of things to come, foretelling, he had the huge dunk on top of Chet Holmgren. And while Wembanyama, it's not like he had a 40-point game or anything like that, when he starts the game the way he did last night, it's usually a precursor, at least this series, how active he was going to be.
0: Yeah, we saw everybody really. Like, it was not a... Usually game sevens, everybody starts off real tight.
1: Yeah.
0: The shots
1: are
0: not falling. Everybody's just like real... Like, worried to make a mistake. These two teams played. The execution out the gate was incredible for both of these teams. I mean, they were flying up and down the court. They made collectively their first six shots of the game. Chet made one of them, which, you know. They made their first six shots in the game. So they were playing at a level that you did not expect a bunch of 22, 23-year-olds, even with the Thunder, 25, 27-year-olds to be playing in a game seven. It's just that Wimby... just like you said, did not have a monster 40-point game, but his fingerprints won every aspect of the game. Defensively, even the gravity of when he went to the basket and allowing guys to be open from the corner because of him just running to the basket in a way that he was in some of those losses. You could tell that this was going to be the Wimby game that the Thunder were going to have to overcome. But on the other side, SGA was looking like he was on his way to the defining game of his career.
1: He was great.
0: Yeah.
1: And I went into the game last night, like, I'm thinking to myself, okay, who's the game bigger for? Mm-hmm. Because, look, game seven, and okay, like I guess we're not supposed to, you know, boil down a player to just one game, one performance, but this is what game seven is.
0: Yeah.
1: Like, game seven is the biggest in all of sports. And the way you play, how you perform, and if you win in that game, in game seven, it's a major impact in how we look upon you as a player. That's welcome to sports. Like, that's how we measure you, is the way that you play in that game last night. And I was thinking to myself going into it, who is it bigger for? Is it bigger for Shai Gilgeous-Alexander moving forward, or is it bigger for Victor Wembanyama? And I always felt it was bigger for Wembanyama. Because no matter what happened last night, and granted, Shai was awesome last night, especially in the third quarter. But no matter what happened last night with Shai Gilgeous-Alexander, he's back-to-back league MVP. He's already a champion. I think we know no matter what, this is a great, great player. But for and Shai's been in the league for, what are we talking, like 8 years at this point?
0: Yeah, yeah. Mm-hmm.
1: For Wembanyama, if your first time ever in the playoffs, it's just your third year in the league, you're playing the defending champs, and you're playing in game seven in their building. If you win that game, in your first year ever in the playoffs, and when your team drafted you 3 years ago, You're the worst in the league.

0: Yeah.
1: That's legend stuff. That is a legendary night for Victor Wembanyama and the San Antonio Spurs. Like, if Shai Gilgeous-Alexander and the Thunder won that game last night, it's like, yeah, right, they're the defending champs. Like, it's an amazing win. They should win that game. But we're going to remember that win last night by the Spurs and Wembanyama. I think we're going to remember that for a really long time.
0: Well, I thought it was actually bigger for SGA. And the reason was because when you're in SGA, when you at the two MVP, trying to go, you know, potentially back-to-back champion echelon, right? You kind of need, you know, we're starting to split hairs in terms of what can get you into top 20, top 25, top 10, whatever you may end up being. And I think for a lot of players, that defining playoff performance is something that SGA has been missing. Like, think about, like even Steph Curry, the way that he's played, what solidified him was in Boston, right? Like, we could talk about...
1: In 22.
0: In Boston, game four, putting the team on his back, dropping, what, 45 points or whatever. Like, that definitive playoff performance is some SGA hasn't had yet. He's had good games. He's had great games. He hasn't had these games where it's like, I am that guy. And I think for him to be able to do that in game seven, which, again, he almost did, would have been one of those things that's like, okay, we got the two MVPs, maybe two championships, and we went up there against Victor Wembanyama and a defense that is catered specifically to stop you. And you drop 40 and you win that game. That is the thing that you put on the mantle in terms of I have my defining playoff moment. Because when we talk about the greats, talk about Magic, being a rookie, playing all five positions. Jordan, a myriad of those things. Kobe Bryant against the Pacers. LeBron, Warriors. Like, everybody has that. SGA was missing that, and I think that this could have been the thing that's like, all right, now we can start talking about him 15, 20, whatever, top things. And he played great, but of course you got to win the game.
1: Let's hear from Victor Wembanyama after the team wins the Western Conference Championship, how he feels moving on.
2: Winning the Larry O'Brien is a childhood dream, and having a real shot at it, having a chance, tangible chance at winning it, at realizing a dream, you know, it's a chance. It's a lifetime chance, you know. You never know when it's going to happen again. But it's, you know, the day we win it, speaking for myself, it's going to be an amazing day of, like, realization of a dream, you know. It's hard to put into words. It's almost like the meaning of my life, you know.
1: I love the emotion. I mean, they didn't win the finals. They're going to the finals, and he's crying on the floor. He's so into it. It's so important to him. I'll never make fun of one of these guys for caring too much, you know. I would much prefer Victor Wembanyama's behavior after the game and showing you how much it means as opposed to going on Twitch 24 hours later and telling you it's the best season of your career when you had a historic upset in the first round. I'd much rather the way Wembanyama cares about these games. But, David, it was about 7 minutes left in the game last night, and Wembanyama, who, by the way, had zero fouls in game six. And in game seven last night, picked up his fifth foul midway through the fourth quarter. And there's like 7+ minutes left. And all right, like, kind of a big deal because it's a 6-point game. All right. So Mitch Johnson takes Victor Wembanyama out the game. And I figure, all right, you know what? They're going to try and buy 2 minutes. Mm. All right. They're going to try and get maybe to 4.5 minutes here, buy a couple minutes of him on the bench. Let's see what the score is. He went out of the game. It was a 6-point Spurs lead. Let's see what it is when he comes back in the game, probably in a couple of minutes. And the biggest, you could tell me if you disagree here, the biggest moment in the game, it's a 6-point Spurs lead. Luke Kornet checks into the game. And here on the call, Mark Kestisher from ESPN Radio.
3: Here's the interior pass stolen by Isaiah Hartenstein. Hartenstein goes a block by Luke Kornet. And San Antonio comes away with it. 6.5 to go. Champagne steadies, gets it to Castle. Castle looking to penetrate the arc. No one picks him up. He'll go left side Champagne. They reset to Castle, tend to shoot. Now Castle around to the right side. Caruso guarding with 7. Takes him free throw line. Fades, jumper made.
1: So most of the call there is a huge basket from Steph Castle while Wembanyama's on the bench to push the score from 6-point lead San Antonio with 6 minutes to go to an 8-point lead. But this game was so close to being a 4-point game, which then seconds later becomes an 8-point game as Luke Kornet blocks Hartenstein on a fast break, a breakaway a dunk attempt. Kornet swoops in with the block, the play of the game, and the very next sequence, Wembanyama's back in. So they literally only bought 1 minute of Wembanyama on the bench, and Kornet made the biggest play of the game, and he was greeted by the Spurs bench, Luke Kornet, a hero's welcome.
0: It is, because Luke Kornet has struggled this series. He's been it was a minus 7,000 or something in the finals. The Thunder were picking on him the whole time. Wemby's out. Kornet's in. If Kornet is in and that lead is down to 4 with Wemby has 5 fouls, this is a totally different game. I don't think the Spurs are going to win that game if that's the case. And Kornet saved that game just like he saved the NBA from Magic City Monday. But that's a whole different thing. Kornet is, you know, like that was just an incredible, incredible play.
1: Unbelievable. The NBA playoffs are on ESPN Radio. 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He's David Dennis Jr. I'm Jonathan Zaslow. Coming up next, did the Giannis Antetokounmpo market just open up? This is game day on ESPN Radio and the ESPN app.
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6: And for the first time in 12 years, the San Antonio Spurs are headed to the NBA Finals.
7: Obviously, Wemby was active.
6: Back to Wemby. He's on the arc. He squares. He'll take the three. Handleberry!
7: But he wasn't the only guy that needed to score. 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
9: The players did what they've been doing all year, and they met the biggest moment that's been in front of them up to this point.
10: I'm worried about winning, you know. That's what I'm thinking about.

0: I'll tell you, not a good series, this Western Conference Final, for Daryl Morey. I mean, Jared McCain, they trade in the middle of the season. They traded high on McCain. He started one of these games in the finals for OKC. He was a very good player for them. And then last night, Julian Champagne, who was straight up cut by the Philadelphia 76ers a couple years ago. Right? A couple years ago? Does that sound right? Yeah. Julian Champagne was straight up cut. Is a starter for now the Western Conference champion San Antonio Spurs. He had 20 last night, including 6 threes. Daryl Morey, come on. Terrible job out of you. But not as bad a job as Chet Holmgren. Ooh. My goodness. David, his performance this entire series, but specifically last night, like I said, you know, is it fair that we pinpoint a player, you know, who they are, the type of player they are, where we just look at one individual game and say, you know, we know who you are? That's not fair. That's obviously not fair. Mm-hmm. But that's how sports work, and that's what Game 7 is. And you learn a lot sometimes about who a guy is in Game 7. And throughout the series, what have we been saying about Holmgren? He's afraid of Wembanyama. Mm-hmm. He's playing scared out there. And then has his worst and meekest performance in Game 7 last night, where he attempts just 2 shots. He was 1-for-2 overall. He had 4 points and 4 rebounds. And by the way, David, his $200-plus million extension, it kicks in next year. Yeah. So he gets rewarded to the start next season after this contract year. To me, David, that's a major red flag, what took place this series and last night. That's, if I'm Sam Presti watching Holmgren out there, that was a major red flag last night.
1: I've never in my life seen a star so thoroughly eviscerated by another person in a playoff matchup ever. And the history of watching the game, like, so the iconic, I think, comp that we have when one guy comes in and says, this is my league, you don't deserve MVP, is Olajuwon and David Robinson, right? That's the one that everybody goes to. I've just looked it up. In that series, David Robinson had 24-11.
0: Yeah, the series still won 6 games. Good series.
1: Still won 6 games. He had 2 blocks a game, right? And that is what we talk about when we talk about a dude getting blasted like that.
0: Right.
1: Chet Holmgren averaged 10 points. He, by the end of that game, he did not want to even look at the basket. The ball was falling out of his hands. He was slipping and falling. And the team looked like they did not trust him with the basketball. That is how badly he got obliterated by Wemby. Wemby ripped that man's soul out of his chest in that game to a level that I have never seen from one. Like, we may see, like, Jordan and like a John Starks or somebody. You know, John Starks is not an all NBA type of dude. He was a good player, but never.
0: But while going 2-for-18, you never questioned his confidence.
1: Never questioned his confidence. He was shooting, right? Mm-hmm. Chet. He was on the bench. He got benched at the end of that game for Jared McCain because at least Jared McCain is going to shoot. Right. At least he's going to do something. Chet Holmgren was a shell of a human being out there by Game 7. And yes, I'm with you. You are going to be having to play Wemby for a very long time. This is going to be your matchup. And I've not even seen anything from Chet that says that he's going to bounce back from this, because by Game 7, you can't even put a shot up in the last, 35 minutes of the game. It is an embarrassment that I have never seen in any sport.
0: I don't know how Sam Presti, the president of the Oklahoma City Thunder, you know, he's got all the draft picks, got everybody's draft pick, and this is a very young Thunder team who, you know, is going to be around competing for many years. But if Sam Presti watched that game last night and wasn't thinking immediately, at least considering, how soon do I make a call to Milwaukee? Mm. I don't know what he's doing. Because if you want to talk about a player who would go toe-to-toe with Wembanyama, a player who is strong enough to go toe-to-toe with Wembanyama, that guy is Giannis Antetokounmpo, who would fit in perfectly with this Thunder team. And you trade Holmgren and, I don't know, attach however many of your million first-round draft picks you have. Obviously, Milwaukee, do they want to do right by Giannis, although I don't know how you're doing wrong by a player if you send him to a championship contender. I mean, maybe he doesn't want to live in Oklahoma City. Maybe he doesn't want to stay. Maybe he doesn't want to go to the Western Conference. I don't know. But if Milwaukee were to get an offer from Sam Presti of Chet Holmgren and a couple of first-round draft picks, that's something Milwaukee would likely do. I think the Giannis market just got super interesting because of Chet Holmgren's performance last night.
1: Well, OKC does, if they put their assets on the table, they have the best offer. They have a star right now. They have ball picks, stuff like that. But also, Sam Presti is not that kind of guy. He's not a guy. He's not a blow-up-your-future guy for the superstar. He's never been that. And the bigger thing is, if I'm Sam Presti, I also, yes, Chet was a shell himself, all those things. But I'm also like, our two second and third best scorers were out, and we took them to seven. If we ran this back next year,
0: it's a good point.
1: We could probably I think we got a good shot.
0: That now, could keep you from making an emotional decision.
1: Yeah, like,
0: that's a good point.
1: It's not like everybody was there and they got blown out. They took a team to seven without their J Dub and AJ Mitchell, right? So I would probably be more confident saying let's run this back with what we have, get a couple of assets, see what we like. Dort may be gone. Now if Hartenstein is gone, then you really have to start thinking about some other bigs that you want to replace them with. But you have picks. You have some things that you could do on the fringes that can help out. I'm not sure this was enough for Sam Presti to say, let's blow this whole thing up.
0: Incredible performance last night from San Antonio. And not just that Wembanyama was great. He wasn't out of this world, which makes it all the more impressive because everybody on this really young San Antonio team was completely up for the moment. From the get-go, all of them. It was a team, a young team that was totally ready to win on the road Game 7. Coming up next, the Spurs win four more games. Can they do it in the finals now? This is Game Day on ESPN Radio and the ESPN app.
2: 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It's Unsportsmanlike, 6 a.m. Eastern, right here on ESPN Radio, ESPN2, and ESPNU.
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10: Hey, y'all, Academy, it's Kyle Bailey coming up on a Monday show. We recap a wild weekend in sports, the NBA Conference Finals, the Carolina Hurricanes, the college baseball tournament, Panthers and Hornets, too.

0: I'm Chad Ryder. Victor Wembanyama's first playoff run has certainly been a success, and now he will be playing in his first NBA Finals after the Spurs on the road knocked off the defending champion Thunder in a Game 7 West thriller last night. ESPN NBA senior writer Tim Bontemps.
1: The thing that is so special about Victor is that there are very few people that you can ever say, you can look at them and just say, this guy has a chance to be the best to ever do whatever they're doing. And the thing that's special about Victor is he both has the qualities from an athletic and physical standpoint that gives him the ability to be in that conversation, and he also desperately wants to do it, and he wants to win every game.
0: And game one of the NBA Finals is on Wednesday night in San Antonio with the Spurs battling the Knicks. It's a rematch of the 1999 Finals. Game one is on ESPN Radio, the app, and ABC TV. And you can catch every game of the NBA Finals on ESPN Radio and the app. An upset in the fourth round of the French Open with 15-seeded Ukrainian Marta Kostyak knocking off third-seeded Iga Swiatek. It's on the four-time Polish champ's 25th birthday. To golf, final round of the Charles Schwab Challenge. Eric Cole has the lead at 13-under. He's one ahead of Russell Henley and J.J. Spahn. Cole is seeking his first PGA Tour win. There is one game in progress in baseball. The Orioles shutting down the Blue Jays 6-0 in the fifth at Camden Yards. Colton Cowser, a three-run homer and a five-run Baltimore third. Sunday Night Baseball, Cardinals and Cubs, 6:30 Eastern, ESPN Radio.
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3: And for the first time in 12 years, the San Antonio Spurs are headed to the NBA Finals.
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8: 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Knicks and Spurs. This is game day on ESPN Radio. 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He's David Dennis Jr. I'm Jonathan Zaslow. The Spurs win last night at the defending champs. In Game 7, 111-103. Let's bring aboard Michael C. Wright, ESPN NBA writer, joining the show here. Michael, thanks for giving us some of your time. How unlikely would it have been if when the Thunder were 24-1 through 25 games this season, someone then came from the future? They know what's going to happen, and they tell you, hey, this Thunder team, they're really good. They don't even win the West. You would have said what?
9: I would have said, hell no. I would have said, hey, there's no, you know, I would not have believed that for one second. Like, you got to realize here that the San Antonio Spurs coming into this season, we thought, okay, they might be a play-in team. Oh, they might sneak in as the 6-7 seed, maybe, if they're lucky, if everything goes right. And obviously, they have exceeded everybody's expectations. And not only that, they continue to exceed everybody's expectations because they've run into rough spots in the playoffs where, you know, like, think about it. Throughout the playoffs, they've had times where Victor Wembanyama wasn't in the lineup. They've had times when De'Aaron Fox wasn't in the lineup. They had times when Dylan Harper wasn't in the lineup. And they still found a way to sort of kind of meet the challenge, meet the, you know, the adversity, and they found ways to sort of overcome. And so, no, I didn't expect any of this. Like, if you would have told me this at the beginning of the season, I would have been like, nah, you lying, bro.
10: When did you start to actually believe? When did you, hell no, this is impossible, turn into, well, I think these guys got a shot. When did you start to see that for them?
9: Bro, I got to tell you, like, at every turn, I've been skeptical. At every turn, like, okay, I can remember they had, like, a signature win. I want to say maybe against the Phoenix Suns. It was, like, 10 seconds left on the clock. Mm-hmm. And Victor, like, dribbled out the whole clock and shot it and hit the game winner to send the Spurs to the playoffs. And everybody's like, oh, they're going to the Western Conference Finals. I'm like, no, history tells us that doesn't happen. You'll go from being a 20-something win team to all of a sudden no. That's not how it's traditionally worked in the NBA. And so, no, I've been skeptical every step of the way. And I got to say that, like, over the course of, like, 82 games and, like, you know, the playoffs, like, I've never seen them, like, sort of overwhelmed by the moment. You know, because, like, the San Antonio Spurs are a very young team. They're the second youngest team to ever advance to the finals. I think, like, the 77 Portland Trailblazers are the youngest. And, like, I expected throughout every round of the playoffs, I expected for there to be some type of moment where you're like, oh, okay, this is too much for them. Like, these young guys don't have the experience. Okay, the moment is too big for them. But it has not happened yet, man. And so they just keep proving me wrong every night.
8: Michael C. Wright, ESPN NBA writer, joining us here, game day on ESPN Radio. Judging by the last, what are we talking, 14 hours, this is going to be a really long offseason for Chet Holmgren. Are we going to be too rough on him this offseason, you believe?
9: Yes, we are definitely going to be too rough on him because, like, you're going to be critical of Chet Holmgren and say, oh, well, he kind of disappeared in the Western Conference Finals. But we all, like, he's playing against Victor Wembanyama, a 22-foot-tall alien. Like, that's what he's facing every night. And so, yeah, we're going to be totally harsh on him. But, like, my whole thought on the whole Chet Holmgren situation is, let's see how he comes back after an offseason, a whole offseason. Like, think about this. He's going to have a whole offseason. He's going to be like Rocky Balboa on Rocky IV, like where he keeps seeing flashes of Ivan Drago. That's what Victor is, Ivan Drago. And he's going to see that over and over again. And I want to see how he responds. Like, how does he come back next season? Like, I don't, like, we should not be writing off the Oklahoma City Thunder. Like, oh, the dynasty is over. No. We are seeing the beginnings of probably one of the best rivalries in the Western Conference that we're probably ever going to see. And, like, we're going to be talking about this years and years from now. ESPN might do a 30 for 30 on it, something like that. But I think that, like, we are at the very beginning stages of a budding rivalry here. And so I think, Chet, there's more to his story. I think he's going to get better this offseason, like, just with the whole idea of this is how I perform in the Western Conference Finals. I got to figure out a way to get better. And to me, the competitor in Chet Holmgren, I think, is going to make him strive to get better to match what Wembanyama does every night.
10: Yeah, so, I've been sort of the belief that OKC is not a drastic, dramatic change type of team. Presti has not been really the guy to do that. And one of the things you look at is the fact that J-Dub was out and A.J. Mitchell was out. J-Dub, though, the injuries, I mean, it lingered all year. Like, what is sort of the hubbub about the injury, the long-term impact? Does it feel like he'll be back to 100% next year? I mean, this is kind of a concerning thing that this has lasted so long.
9: Well, but the thing about a hamstring, man, is you got to get off of it. Mm-hmm. Like, I played football in college, and I tore a rotator cuff, I broke it and stuff. But the worst injury I ever had was a hamstring. Like, it was the most painful. It was the one that took the longest to heal. And it's just like, anytime you have any sort of physical exertion where you really kind of, like, basically you have to open it up and run, you'll restrain it. You'll re-aggravate it. And really all he needs to do is sit down, chill. But let's not forget, last year, he had some phenomenal performances in the finals, and the man was playing with a wrist that needed surgery on his shooting hand. And so I don't doubt at all. I don't doubt J-Dub's ability to sort of come back and be better from this, because, like, he played a whole playoff last year with a wrist that needed surgery, and he played well. And so this hamstring is sort of just the latest setback, but it's one of those deals where he's just got to get off of it, you know, get some time, not do anything, stretch like crazy. He's going to have to get all kinds of massages, because usually when those, when you have a hamstring like that, what happens is you have like a big ball on the back of your leg that always has to sort of be massaged and rubbed out. And like, basically it's got to, all the fibers have to kind of reconnect and everything. Because like when you have what he's got, the hamstring, there's a tear in there. And so like there's scar tissue and all that stuff. And you got kind of just got to work through that. But the main thing is he's got to stay off of it for a while. And I think he's going to come back better than ever next year. And like I said, I keep saying, Oklahoma City, San Antonio is going to be a rivalry for years to come. And the coolest thing about it is just the fact that there's so much, I guess, familiarity within organizations. Sam Presti was a guy that spent a bunch of time with the San Antonio Spurs working under R.C. Buford. Goes to San Antonio, starts his own thing. Chip England, their shooting coach. That dude was in San Antonio forever. He's the one that got, like, that little teardrop jumper that Tony Parker has. That is Chip England. He helped him develop that. Kawhi Leonard, when he first got to San Antonio, he wasn't a big-time shooter. You see the shooter that Kawhi is now? That was Chip England. But, well, he went from San Antonio. Now he's in Oklahoma City. So there's a lot of kind of interchange between the two organizations, and there's, like, this mutual feeling of respect. And so for me, it's really cool to see.
8: Michael C. Wright, ESPN NBA reporter, here with us, Game Day on ESPN Radio. Jonathan Zaslow, David Dennis Jr. Michael, one more for you here. The Spurs are a pretty significant favorite, according to DraftKings, to win the finals. How close is this series going to be?
9: Ooh, what is the points and all that stuff? Like, how
8: the Spurs? Yeah, the Spurs to win the series are -205, so it's 2-1. Like, they're a pretty significant favorite.
10: I didn't know that either. Yeah.
9: I had no idea. No, like, it's kind of a shocker, because if you go back to the regular season, I want to say they played 3 times, but only two of them are documented, I guess, because one was the NBA Cup final, and that game doesn't technically count on the record. But the Knicks won 2 of those games. And it's just a really tough matchup for the Spurs. And the reason why I say it's a tough matchup for them is because the San Antonio Spurs, their four man, Julian Champagne, he's not a big, strong, physical guy. Like, you know, he's more of a 3-and-D guy. You know, he's going to shoot 3. Get him open 3, he's going to shoot, and he's going to knock it down. But the Knicks are very physical at the 4 spot. Like, in the whole front court, they're very physical. And to me, that's probably the biggest, I guess, hurdle for the San Antonio Spurs. Like, their front court is huge. And they got those big wings. You got OG Anunoby. You got big wings too. And so that size and that physicality, I think they have an advantage there over the San Antonio Spurs. But I think the San Antonio Spurs sort of have the youth and the athleticism. And you got a 22-foot tall dude on the back line that can basically do anything he wants on the court. So it's going to be a very compelling matchup. Even though the San Antonio Spurs are favored the way they are, this is not going to be, to me, it's not going to be a series that's over in 5-6 games. I think it's going to go the whole 7. It's going to be really physical, and it's going to be ebbs and flows. You know how, like, every game is like a story in itself. And, like, we're going to be like, oh, well, the Spurs were not ready for the moment, blah, blah, blah, whenever they lose game 2 or whatever. Like, there's going to be a story for every game, and I think it's going to be an epic series, and I think we deserve it, bro. Like, 1999, that was the last time these teams faced off, and that was the first championship the Spurs won, like, as they sort of started their dynasty. But I'm not counting out the Knicks. And think about this. Mike Brown, former Spurs. He was with the San Antonio Spurs. He learned under Coach Greg Popovich. They got a kid, Jeremy Sohan, that was part of this group, this current group with the San Antonio Spurs that's coming up right now. He was a part of that group. And he couldn't stick around. Like, the Spurs couldn't use him. Like, he was a guy that they drafted high, and you thought that he was going to be a part of all this, and he's not. You telling me he's not, he don't have no kind of feelings about that? I'm sure he's going to be, you know, he's going to be very, or he is very upset that, hey, I didn't get a chance to sort of move on with these guys. He experienced some of the lean years with the Spurs, but never really got to bask in the limelight that they're in right now. And now he's in New York. I'm telling you, he feels a certain kind of way about that, and you're going to see it on the court. So to me, there's a lot of compelling storylines within this whole final thing. And, man, I just can't wait to see it all unfold. But it starts Wednesday, and I got like 2 days to do nothing. And so it's going to be weird.
8: 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Michael C. Wright, great job, Michael. Thanks for giving us some of your time today.
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8: He dunked it right on top of Chet Holmgren's head. 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David, no spoilers, all right? I know you're going to have Clash in Italy on while we're working. You know how to multitask. Good for you. I'm not going to be watching it while we're working here. I'm saving Clash in Italy. I'm going to watch it later. No spoilers, okay?
0: It's very serious business to me. The pre-show is on right now on my ESPN Unlimited app. Bundle that, Disney Plus, Hulu, all those things. People can do those.
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8: It's one of those deals.
0: Maybe we'll get Oba and Brock.
8: You got to figure we're getting Oba and Brock in the first hour. Oba
0: Brock
8: too, right?
0: It's got to be, right? Got to be.
8: I think so. No spoilers, okay? I'm watching it later. I'll watch my stories uninterrupted, all right? Right now I'm focused on work, and that is the San Antonio Spurs last night who win the Western Conference Championship. Let's hear a little bit. Let's talk about Wemby, all right? Incredible. Like, I've really enjoyed this postseason. I've mentioned this before because I believe that this is happening in a lot of households with new basketball fans, where my younger son, my 14-year-old, he is enthralled with Wembanyama. He can't get enough. He wants to watch everything Wembanyama. So he has been locked in to this Western Conference final like he's never been interested in a game that didn't involve one of our favorite local sports teams here. So I've had a really fun experience watching that with my son. Here's Kendrick Perkins, ESPN NBA analyst, last night on SportsCenter. Incredible Wembanyama.
1: Wemby is the best thing that happened to the NBA since LeBron James in 2003, real talk. And he checked all the boxes. Number one, he's box office, so he's going to put butts in the seats. He's the ultimate competitor on both ends of the floor. And what a beautiful performance throughout the whole course of this conference finals and the playoffs to get his team to the NBA finals. I can't speak on his leadership enough on what he's brought to the table, embodying the rest of his young squad, being a true leader, and trusting his teammates. The Spurs on the road in a tough environment, they had seven guys in double figures tonight. And when you look at what Wembanyama did after the game, you saw his emotions. He wanted. We heard him talk about how he wanted to participate in the dunk contest, how he wanted to win the MVP, how he made the All-Star game great again. And now all of a sudden, we're watching this young man embrace everything about the league and especially headed to the NBA Finals for his first time.
8: Did you see, David, after the game, you know, the Spurs fans who were in attendance last night in Oklahoma City, you know, they gathered kind of near the alley where the players leave the court. And as Wembanyama was leaving after the whole ceremony, he's letting all of them touch the conference MVP trophy that he was awarded, like sharing it, letting everyone, didn't skip any hand, all of them touch it as he was walking by. Really cool.
0: Well, that's what he is, man. This is what makes him such a great ambassador. This dude's the face of the league, bar none. And you talked about it with your son. Just people who are not even necessarily interested. He is crossover in the way, like in this century, we're talking LeBron, Steph, and Wemby in terms of that level of crossover appeal.
8: Zion had a chance. He had
0: Zion
8: a chance.
0: Zion could have been there, right? He could have been there. He was there in like high school more so than he is now. But in terms of for this century, the guys, and I mean, you know, Kobe at the very, very early part of the century, but really, those four guys, in terms of crossover appeal, in terms of I don't know anything about this sport, but when I watch, I'm seeing something really cool that I should pay attention to. Wemby is already there from just the height, the size, the things that he's doing, but also the way that he cares, the intensity, the way he was crying after the game, the way that he makes it cool to care, the way that he makes it cool to obsess over winning again. Like, everybody's too cool for school. Wemby is the opposite. Oh, everybody in the Thunder, too cool for school. Wemby is going to cry and be upset if he loses and celebrate if he wins. It is just a cool thing to watch.
2: I love it. I'm never going to get on the player for caring too much. My biggest beef with the NBA these days is that the players don't care. They don't care. They don't play. And so you may think it's over. Like, I know everybody busts on Pat Beverly and the way that he stood up on the announcer's table after the Wolves won a play-in game. Yeah. It's like, yeah, it's kind of cheesy, but like, I'd rather him care than not care.
0: Right.
2: And so it's the same thing here with someone like Wembanyama, where, all right, he cried after they clinched a playoff spot in the regular season. And you don't ever see that, but I'd rather them over care than not care at all. And that's what you're getting with this guy. It's really good stuff. Coming up next, we're going to bring in someone to help break down these conference finals and preview the NBA Finals. Game day on ESPN Radio.
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5: I'm John Ryder. The Spurs will be going for their sixth NBA title in franchise history and first since 2014 if they can knock out the Knicks in the finals. This after the Spurs getting past the Thunder at a Game 7 West thriller last night in Oklahoma City. San Antonio suffered a pair of losses to New York in the regular season, including in the NBA Cup final in Las Vegas. ESPN NBA analyst and former Spurs guard Danny Green on Victor Wembanyama versus the New York Bigs.
6: With that big, big lineup, we know how much trouble he had early in the season against the Knicks. I think in this series, they've challenged him, and he's grown from it and learned from it, and they prepared him for this next series against the Knicks with Mitchell Robinson and Karl Anthony Towns. So we're going to see if he's up for the task. I'm sure he is up for the task, but if he can handle it better than he did in the regular season, and like I said, this team, this series has definitely prepared them and him for this upcoming matchup.
5: Danny Green on game night in game one of the NBA Finals. Spurs taking on the Knicks is on Wednesday night in San Antonio and on ESPN Radio, the app, and ABC TV. Every finals game is on ESPN Radio and the app. At the French Open, 15th-seeded Marta Kostyuk ousted four-time champ Iga Swiatek in straight sets, including breezing in the second set, 6-1. There will now be a new champ on both the women and men's side this year. Final round of the Charles Schwab Challenge in Fort Worth, and Eric Cole has the lead at 14-under, two in front of J.J. Spahn, the 37-year-old seeking his first career PGA Tour win. Baseball, the Orioles are blowing out the Blue Jays 8-0 in the sixth. Colton Cowser, a three-run homer, and a five-run Baltimore third.
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0: Radio, the ESPN app, and SiriusXM Channel 80. We're all over the Western Conference Final Game 7 and also looking ahead to the NBA Finals, which get going on Wednesday night. Game 1, Knicks at Spurs. Let's bring aboard Ramona Shelburne, ESPN NBA insider, joining us here on game day. Ramona, I'm going to ask you a question that you likely don't have the answer off the top of your head, but how unlikely is it that an NBA champion, in this case the Thunder, would lose to another team a total of 8 times in the season? 4 times in the regular season, obviously. Wow. 4 times in the playoffs. 8 times a defending champ lost to another team? I feel like maybe that's never happened.
1: I can't think of when that's happened. I mean,

0: dangerous place to be when you're going up against a defense as good as the Spurs. Once AJ Mitchell got hurt, then he had even less weapons. And so, you know, it shouldn't be that shocking that the Spurs won here or that Oklahoma City went out, considering they didn't have two of their top offensive shot creators and offensive players. But it is still shocking because of how dominant Oklahoma City was during the regular season and how they seemed, you know, remember when they got off to that start and we were all like, oh man, they're just as good as the Warriors back in the day, right? Those 2015 Warriors that won 73 games. I mean, that's what it felt like all season long. And then San Antonio just got better and better and better.
1: Yeah, Ramona, can you recall sort of a time when you've seen one team just have another team's number like this? Like, regardless of if they're defending champions or not, the Spurs just had the Thunder number from the beginning of the season, derailed their chances at getting 74 wins or whatever the case was, and, you know, obliterated them, got them out of the playoffs. And what Wemby did to Chet is just another thing to discuss. But can you just recall, like, what is that like for a team to just somebody have your number like that from the beginning of the season to the end?
0: I mean, it's a little, like, the Lakers had that with Denver for a little while, and then they got Luka and it flipped, right? Mm-hmm. You know, historically, I mean, I guess you could go the Rockets and the Warriors, right? They just couldn't beat them. You know, every great dynasty has, like, a foil. There's always this one team that was really good, except for the fact that they ran into the historically great team. So I don't know. I mean, you could, there's a lot of teams in the Warriors' wake that they could just say we came along at the wrong time. I mean, the Sacramento Kings and the Lakers back in those Shaq Kobe days, that was pretty, you know, I felt bad for the Kings, right? That was a really good team. They just couldn't beat the Lakers, you know, and it was always close, but they just couldn't beat them. So I think that's what I love. Listen, David, I'm in the content business, right?
1: Yeah.
0: I love this now because now Oklahoma City's on a revenge tour. Now we got, like, we were all kind of wondering what their storyline was going to be. Are they just going to be this, like, squeaky clean team that wins 65 games every year and they're all really nice, and they've kind of taken a heel turn this year, you know? Yep. And then now they're going to be on a revenge tour next year. They're going to get better, you know? Like, I think this team as constructed, they easily could have won a second title. They easily could have repeated. They just had a couple of ill-timed injuries here, and I don't think J-Dub was healthy all year. But, like, that's a really good team in there, and they were really close for most of that Game 7 despite having these injuries and these issues. But this is now a part of Chet Holmgren's story. He's going to have a lot to answer for next year and prove. And this is part of Shai Gilgeous-Alexander's story. Like, this battle between Victor and Shai, that's going to be fun for like 10 more years.
1: Yeah,
2: Ramona, do you remember your thoughts? Presumably a few years ago, the first time that you saw Wembanyama in person.
0: Oh my God! Yeah, I was first of all, the first time we all saw him was when he played Scoot Henderson in the G League, right? Mm-hmm. And we had heard about him. I think I had read, like, Mike Schmitz and Jonathan Givony and those guys who wrote stories about him. But you guys have been doing this a long time, just like I have. Like, we've seen a lot of tall guys come into the league. Doesn't mean they're going to be good. You know, like, a lot of 7'3", 7'4". I mean, there's tall guys, you know, all over that come in, and they sometimes they don't even make the team. I mean, like, Taco Fall was tall like this, right? Mm-hmm. But when he played against Scoot and you just saw the way he handled him, the way that he competed, the way he moved, just the way he moved on the court, I was like, oh my goodness, this guy is legit. The only question we had was whether he could stay healthy with that body type, right? And then I saw him in person in Los Angeles. I'm one of those where, like, when I know it's a special player, I make a point of going to their milestone games. So I've been to, like, every time he'll come through LA, I just make sure I go. Mm-hmm. I got to go to his game, you know? Every time, like, I went to his first playoff game this year because I remember calling Brian Windhorst and I was like, Brian, you remember LeBron's first playoff game, you know? Like, this is the type of player we're talking about. We should be there for these moments. And Brian was there for LeBron's first playoff game. I think it was against the Wizards. He had a triple-double. So I was like, I'm going to be there for Wemby's first playoff game. This is a moment in NBA history. And that's what it kind of feels like as we're watching him, doesn't it, guys? Like, yep. Like, everything he does feels like the beginning of the next era.
1: Ramona.

0: How seriously do you think Sam Presti takes the Giannis stuff this offseason?
1: It's a great question. I think everybody's taking the Giannis story much more seriously this year because you have to. Like, if you've seen the way Victor Wembanyama has changed the league this year, and if you've watched him in these playoffs, every other team in the league needs to look at themselves and say, can we compete with this guy? Do we even have a chance? And what can we do to get better? I mean, just the same way I thought Minnesota sort of built themselves to try to beat Denver. This past year, teams have been trying to build themselves to beat Oklahoma City, construct themselves in a way that they can hang with those guys. Now everybody's got to look at themselves and go, do we have anything that could stop Victor? I don't think you can stop Victor, but I do think if you're Oklahoma City, you got to say, okay, well, Hartenstein's making $28 million, but he was our best defender against him. Where does that leave Chet? Do we need a guy like Giannis? I've never thought Oklahoma City would get involved in the Giannis sweepstakes. I've never thought that, but like that 5% chance came into my head last night. Right? Yeah. We're all going. I mean, it's so un-Sam Presti to do something like that. It's so not like him. It's not how this team has been built. It would be sort of a panic move, in my opinion. You know, they still won like a lot of games in the regular season. They're still really good. You could make an argument they easily could have won this series if they had a healthy J-Dub. Like, you don't need to throw everything out that has helped you build this team. And yet, you still got to look at it. you still got to think about it. But I think there's a lot of teams that are thinking about Giannis right now. I think, you know, the Boston Celtics, Orlando Magic, Miami Heat, Minnesota Timberwolves, Golden State Warriors. Like, you know the teams now, right? The teams that have a team that theoretically could compete, that have the assets to potentially get something done. There's a lot of teams I'm looking around wondering if they get involved. Like, do the Houston Rockets get involved? I don't see that, but look at what we just saw, guys. Like, I think the Giannis trade trade market got very interesting based on how these playoffs have gone.
2: Yep. Ramona Shelburne, ESPN NBA insider here with us, game day on ESPN Radio. Ramona, game three will be at the Garden. Victor Wembanyama, Madison Square Garden, NBA Finals. Doesn't feel like it gets a whole lot bigger than that these days.
1: Oh my gosh! I mean, I booked my my hotel in New York. I'm like one of those. There's certain cities you need to like book your hotel in a long time in advance, and like New York, Boston, all those are one of them, right? So, I've always planned on going there for this, and one of the thoughts I had was, I want to be close to the Garden, but not too close because it's going to be insane, right? Like, you don't want to stay within a 10-block radius. I don't think. Right? Do you think that's a good idea?
2: Well, David, you're going. What's your strategy? You're going.
0: I'm going walking distance. I want to be amongst the people. I want to walk in the crowd.
1: David.
0: I want it to be chaos. I want people to yell at me for picking against the Knicks. I want it all. I want to feel it.
1: Oh, David, I'm sorry. Okay, have fun.
0: Is it a rookie?
1: Have fun.
0: You might want
1: to get yourself some security. Did you see the video of the Knicks fans with Windhorst last year?
0: Oh, yeah. I mean, yes, absolutely. I saw what they did to J.R. Smith.
1: Yeah. Like, so, I picked the hotel. I think I'm staying over in Chelsea someplace, but it's like a good... I mean, I can walk it. I like walking in New York. That's always how I get my steps in, right? But I was like, let's not be too close to the Garden. It's going to be an insane atmosphere.
0: Yeah.
1: The one thing I will say, I think the Knicks, more than almost any franchise, are pretty good at keeping the same atmosphere, even though the tickets are crazy expensive. You know what I mean? Like, sometimes the tickets are so expensive that you end up getting a bunch of corporate people there, and the crowd is dead. You know, you're like, man, let's have the real fans. We're the fans up in this 300 section, you know, like we're the loud fans who like really care about the team. I don't know if it's just the people who can afford these tickets, if they've been in your family for years or whatever it is. But whenever I go to New York, it's still pretty rocking, even when the seats are like $5,000 a seat.
2: Ramona, excellent job. Enjoy the finals. Thanks for giving us some time here this afternoon.
1: Anytime.
2: That's Ramona Shelburne, ESPN NBA insider, who is chastising David Dennis Jr. for his for what might be a rookie move when he heads to New York for the finals, staying a little bit too close to the Garden. Coming up next, how much pressure, if any, is on the Knicks? Game day on ESPN Radio and the ESPN app.
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2: Supposed to hate this New York Knicks team. This is Game Day on ESPN Radio, presented by Progressive Insurance. I'm Jonathan Zaslow. He's David Dennis Jr. I mean, I'm the Miami Heat are the team of my childhood. Mm-hmm. I was a broadcaster on the Miami Heat's radio team for 12 years. I grew up hating the New York Knicks. I'm supposed to hate this New York Knicks team. But I feel like I'm so far removed from the Knicks hurting me, you mm-hmm. know, that yeah. I don't have the animosity that I used to, and B, I find this Knicks team likable. Yeah. Jalen Brunson is certainly likable, and they got a bunch of guys on this team who I like watching play, and then add to that, David, I love watching playoff games at Madison mm-hmm. Square Garden. I mean, it's the best crowd. I find them to be a super enjoyable watch.
0: Yeah, because when was the last time the Knicks and Heat have even had a sort of meaningful
2: In 2023, the first year, Brunson's first year there, they met in the second round of the East, and the Heat won five,
0: yeah.
2: I think.
0: Yeah, yeah. I mean, that wasn't, you know, like, that didn't have the same sort of feel. Like, I didn't really have that feel
2: in the 90s. It's been 26 years.
0: Like, right, yeah, since they had, something that felt rivalry-like.
2: Yeah. Yeah.
0: And I think that's part of why the Knicks have just, first of all, they've just kind of punked the Eastern Conference this playoffs, right? I mean, the Celtics didn't show up. Detroit couldn't make it. They bulldozed everybody else. I mean, they just look like a team that's cool again, right? Like, they look like a cool Knicks team that's dominant, that has likable players. Even Karl-Anthony Towns, who people like Karl-Anthony Towns now. Like, there's just a team that a lot of people just seem to like and to be rooting for. And if they were playing against the Thunder, this would be a pretty much unanimous pro New York Knicks. They would be the biggest, to use the wrestling term, they'd be the biggest baby faces in the country right now if they were playing OKC. But even still, I don't think anybody, I haven't come across anybody who's actively rooting against the Knicks.
2: Let's hear from Knicks head coach Mike Brown just how close his team is.
10: It starts with Jalen, and it trickles down. Everybody else understands that, you know, if you sacrifice, it's going to help bring the group together. If you believe in your teammate, it's going to help bring the group together. If you go out and you compete, it's going to help bring the group together, you know. And all those things are happening while everybody's keeping it real with each other, you know, and everybody's accepting it. If somebody has a concern or a problem, they'll go look their teammate in the eye and say, hey, this is what I need, or this is what's going on, or can you help me here? And when you have all those things, like I said, going on, it helps with the connectivity of the group.
2: Have you ever been to a playoff game at the Garden?
0: Yeah, I went to the Hawks-Knicks game five, I think.
2: This year?
0: Yeah, this year. Yeah, I went there for that, and it's no joke, man. It's a different place. It's a different place. The celebrities rolling through, the noise. You can see how a team like the Hawks, for instance, gets shook in a building like that.
2: And to that extent, I don't think this Spurs team is going to get shook if last night was any indication, because right from the get-go, Game 7 on the road, defending champs, San Antonio and all their young guys were totally ready for it. I like playing this game. So, secondary market, ticket prices for Game 3, that's the first home game at MSG this series, the NBA Finals. Get-in price, David Dennis Jr., for Game 3, Madison Square Garden. Your guess is what?
0: $4,500.
2: $4,500 is the get-in price. Now, I'm going to ask you, what is the get-in price for Game 1 in San Antonio, NBA Finals, which begin Wednesday night right here on ESPN Radio, 7:30 p.m. Eastern coverage gets started also on the ESPN app. $4,500 for Game 3 at MSG. What is the get-in price for Game 1 in San Antonio?
0: All right, I'm going to go, since it's San Antonio, we're going to go
2: $2,100.
0: $1,200. Okay. I don't like this at all. Like, these are the, you know, you got to make this more affordable for these fans, man. You got to. I don't know how, but the Knicks, it's about you got to grind. These are grinding fans, man. You got to feel like these are the real folks who are out there, who are outside the arena, who the NYPD had to ban them for being outside. You need those people in the arena.
2: And 4,500, that's, you know, to sit up top at MSG. And,
0: yeah, that's you know, yeah.
2: You got to take your son, you know, or a date. Like, you're not going by yourself.
0: Right.
2: So you're in for 9,000 now to sit at the top of the arena. So my question to you is, $4,500 get-in price for Game 3 at MSG, $1,200 get-in price for Game 1 in San Antonio. Okay, so $1,200 for the ticket, a flight from New York to San Antonio, max, let's shoot high, all right? Uh-huh. Max 500. Let's say 500. It's going to be less than 500, but let's just say 500.
0: Oh, gas prices.
2: Hotel, hotel for a night in San Antonio. Let's also shoot high. Let's say another 500. It's going to be less than that, but let's shoot really high. So we're in for ticket, airfare, hotel, and we're still half the price to get in the door. Game 3 at the Garden. If you're a Knicks fan, you got to go to San Antonio, right?
0: Go to San Antonio.
2: Go.
0: As our friend Charles Barkley likes to say, a lot of good churros out there that you can munch on. A lot of the, you know, he likes the ladies out there. There's a lot of stuff you can do in San Antonio. Go have a good time. Walk the Riverwalk. Have a blast.
2: You got. I'm being dead serious. If you're a Knicks fan, and you're thinking, if you're thinking about buying tickets for Game 3, you're nuts, all right? But if you're thinking about it, no. Go to San Antonio.
0: Go
2: to Game 1 or Game 2 of the finals. Go to and Game 2 is the weekend, all right? Go to
0: Game
2: 2.
0: Make a weekend out of it. Spend a couple days. Get an apartment for a month in San Antonio and just hang out to do what you want to do. That's crazy. These things, you can't be doing this. We got to find a way to make this affordable for the
2: It will be half the price to fly across the country to go to the game, as opposed to, you know, maybe walk a few blocks.
0: Probably, if you're a wrestling fan, it's probably cheaper to go to Clash in Italy right now than to watch the Knicks play.
2: That's true. That's on ESPN right now, by the way, and of course also on the ESPN Unlimited app. He's David Dennis Jr. I'm Jonathan Zaslow. Coming up next, Game 1 of the Stanley Cup Final, Tuesday night. We'll get you set for that. That's next. 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
6: Hey, y'all, it's Kyle Bailey. Coming up on a Monday show, we recap a wild weekend in sports. The NBA Conference Finals, the Carolina Hurricanes, the college baseball tournament, Panthers and Hornets, too. 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
26: I'm Sean Ryder. A highly anticipated NBA Finals is set. It will be the Spurs versus the Knicks, who are rolling this postseason, winners of 11 straight. These teams faced off in the 1999 Finals. That's the last time the Knicks were there, with Tim Duncan winning his first of five championships with San Antonio. Now the focus of the Spurs is Victor Wembanyama, playing in his first Finals and his first time playing in the postseason. ESPN's Stephen A. Smith on the matchup.
27: Going against the San Antonio Spurs, they're inexcusable. Experience is something that the New York Knicks can try and lead on, but the reality is they got a 7'5" alien by the name of Victor Wembanyama from France, who is all world.
26: And game one of the NBA Finals is right here on ESPN Radio, on the app as well, on ABC TV on Wednesday night in San Antonio. Every game of the Finals on ESPN Radio and ABC. Turning to golf in the final round of the Charles Schwab Challenge in Fort Worth. Eric Cole has the lead at 13 under. He's one shot ahead of J.J. Spahn and Ryan Gerard. On the baseball scoreboard, the Orioles are blowing out the Blue Jays 9-1 in the seventh. Colton Cowser with a three-run homer. Pirates lead the Twins 4-0 in the third. Ryan O'Hearn with his eighth home run. Minnesota's dropped four in a row. Nationals in front of the Padres 1-0 in the fourth in D.C. on a Luis Garcia home run. Jonathan Aranda, his 11th home run for Tampa Bay. Rays and Angels tied at 1 in the third. The Reds looking to stop a three-game slide, lead the Braves 2-1 in the third. J.J. Bleda, a pair of RBI doubles. Guardians lead the Red Sox 2-1 in the third inning. Also in the third, it's the Mets 3, the Marlins nothing.
28: Hey, it's Evan Cohen. Coming up Monday, we'll continue to react to the NBA playoffs and look ahead to the finals, and I'll tell you if the Knicks can finish the job. It's Unsportsmanlike, 6 a.m. Eastern, right here on ESPN Radio, ESPN 2, and ESPNU.
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2: The Stanley Cup final begins Tuesday night.

0: by Progressive Insurance. Jonathan Zaslow, David Dennis Jr. here. Been talking a lot about the Western Conference Final Game 7, of course, last night. Victor Wembanyama and the San Antonio Spurs will meet the New York Knicks. The NBA Finals get going on Wednesday night right here. You can hear coverage beginning at 7:30 p.m. Wednesday night, Game 1 of the NBA Finals. But let's bring aboard Greg Wyshynski here, ESPN senior NHL writer, joining us here. Greg, first off, no spoilers, Clash in Italy. I will be watching that later on this afternoon. So none of that coming from you here would be greatly appreciated. Now that we've gotten that order of business out of the way, when is the last time that there was a, you know, let's say number one overall pick in the NHL draft that garnered the kind of must-see attention that Victor Wembanyama does with the NBA?
1: First off, it was spelled out to me quite clearly before I hopped on that I'm not to tell you George the Animal Steele interfered in Cody Rhodes' match.
0: Oh, my
1: God. Can you believe it?
0: The Animal.
1: A blast
0: back.
1: To the past.
0: Oh, my God. Such a hairy chest.
1: Well, the answer is probably most recently Macklin Celebrini of the San Jose Sharks, who almost single-handedly got them into the playoffs this year in his second year in the league to the point where he was a Hart Trophy finalist. But, I mean, overall, as far as must-see goes, you'd probably have to say it's Connor McDavid. I was thinking about that the other day, like how much bigger a name Connor McDavid would be if it weren't for the fact that he plays in Edmonton. Yeah. I mean, it was kind of – there's a kind of a few guys that ended up in Canada through the draft lottery. Him, Austin Matthews at the Leafs. Any of those guys plays here in the States, and I think that their fame is increased tenfold.
2: Greg, one of the things that's fascinating about the NBA Finals, again, is the Spurs-Knicks babyface versus babyface. We were talking about that. That's how we feel about this one. When you're looking at the Stanley Cup, who's the heel? Who's the babyface? Is it two heels, two babyfaces? How is this playing out?
1: That's an easy one, man. The Vegas Golden Knights are the heel of heels. They are one of the most hated teams in the league. Whether it's jealous because of how they were set up to win right off the bat with the expansion draft rules, whether it's the way that they ruthlessly manage their roster, jettisoning beloved players when necessary to upgrade positions. Currently, they are hated because they fired their coach, Bruce Cassidy, with 8 games left in the season, and now are refusing to let him interview for other jobs because he wants to interview with places like Edmonton and Los Angeles, who are inside Vegas's division. So the way that they handle business, it's not great for the perception by the fans and the media. There's a lot of ruthless evilness around this organization. That being said, they've been to the conference final in 5 of their 9 years of existence, and this is their 3rd trip to the Stanley Cup final, having won it already once.
0: Greg Wyshynski, ESPN senior NHL writer, joining us here. The Carolina Hurricanes, absolutely dominant run through the Eastern Conference, 12-1, getting to the Stanley Cup final, the one loss being Game 1 of this past Eastern Conference final against Montreal. It's been a while, Greg, since you had really consistently competitive conference finals. You know, in the Western Conference, the Knights just swept the Colorado Avalanche. How much of a factor has it been that Gary Bettman, however many years ago, changed the playoff format, where essentially the first 2 rounds are divisional rounds, and then you don't necessarily get the 2 best teams playing in the conference final?
1: You don't, and it's been a weird run of short conference finals, and I think that the playoff format could be one reason that that you could pin on it. I think for the league, though, they're much more concerned with what happens in the earlier rounds of the playoffs than they are the penultimate round. If you ask the NHL, I think they want a really compelling Stanley Cup final. That's the last stage. That's the big marquee event that moves over from, say, cable networks over to ABC, for example. And then they want the first round to be a banger to get everybody's attention. And that's why they force matchups between seeds that otherwise would not play each other, such as Dallas and Minnesota, where I think it was like the 3rd best team in the league played the 7th best team in the league in the first round. So they are staunch defenders of a playoff format that I think a lot of fans and even some of the players would like to see changed. But it ain't changing anytime soon as long as Gary Bettman is commissioner.
2: All right, so let's get into the matchup itself. What is sort of the biggest thing you're looking at out the gate Game 1 that you think will sort of determine how this series is going to go?
1: Well, they're very similar in the sense that they both try to use defense to win, and they both try to take away what other teams' best offensive players do. So it's kind of like which one of these teams is gonna exert their will over the other one. Now, you mentioned before the Hurricanes and the way they've run through this playoff. I mean, they're a juggernaut. Let's be honest. Like, the only game they lost was after they had the longest layoff between playoff rounds in 107 years in the NHL. And then Montreal jumped on them in the first period because of all the rust that they had. Otherwise, they've been unbeatable. They've been, you know, outclassing opponents in every round. So I'm really, I guess the thing I'm most looking forward to is you got this Vegas team coming off a win over Colorado, where half of Colorado's team should have probably been in a hospital with their health situation. And then you've got this Carolina team that's gone through some pretty good opponents. I think Montreal is a really good opponent and may, in fact, just be one of those teams that really is on a roll right now on the way to the Cup.
0: Greg, how good is this? Like, Carolina has been dominant all season long, but how good is this Vegas team? Because there are like half a dozen teams in the Eastern Conference, including the Florida Panthers, who had more wins this regular season than Vegas did.
1: Yeah, I mean, and again, that's sort of been an underlying thing about this, too, is the fact that, you know, I believe it was Connor McDavid referred to the Pacific Division as a pillow fight at one point.
0: Yep.
1: And now you got one of those Pacific Division teams in the Stanley Cup final. Vegas, you got to remember, is it's a tale of two different seasons. I mean, it's everything leading up to eight games left, and then everything that came after that when John Tortorella, our former ESPN colleague, took over as head coach. This was a really good hockey team. It was just a matter of time before they found their game, and they just needed a different voice and maybe a little bit more attention to detail and maybe a real angry dude behind the scenes if things aren't being done to get them to lock in. So the potential was always there for them to do this. And again, like, it's not to say that they don't belong here or that they aren't as impressive as Carolina in some ways. But I do think that if you look at their journey, it was a bit easier than Carolina's. Like I said, half of Colorado was injured. Cal McCarr missed the first two games of that series. Nathan MacKinnon was all banged up by the end. Utah, first time ever in the playoffs. Anaheim, first time in the playoffs since I think around 2019. And they never really figured out how to play defense. So I think Vegas' trip has been a little bit easier. And I'm intrigued to see how good they really are against what I think is clearly the best team in the playoffs.
2: All right, Greg, very important prediction for you. Roman Jacob, Oba Brock. Got two matches coming up. Who's winning each one?
1: I'll take I figure Brock's got to get his win back, right? So I'll take Brock in that one. And then Roman, I mean, are we really picking Roman to lose a tribal combat match? My God. I mean, can you imagine him being subservient to Jacob Fatu? I can't. So I'll take Roman in that one.
0: Excellent job, Greg. Greg Wyshynski, ESPN senior NHRA. You finding any direct flights from Raleigh to Vegas?
1: You know, that's so funny. No, the answer is no. I will be able to get down to Raleigh tomorrow for media day. But, you know, listen, I will not complain about travel after consecutive years of flying from Fort Lauderdale to Edmonton.
0: Yeah.
1: But this one, not exactly not as many direct flights from Raleighwood to Vegas as you'd expect.
0: Yeah. Great job, Greg. Thanks for joining us. Appreciate it.
1: Anytime. Thanks for having me.
0: Yeah, how about that, David? Like, the last couple years, it's like, I would have considered as a fan going to Edmonton to see the Panthers try and win the Stanley Cup, because the first year in 2024, like, the Panthers had a chance to clinch the Stanley Cup. They were up 3-0, mm-hmm. and then were up 3-2. Those games were in Edmonton, but flying from Fort Lauderdale, which is the airport close to me, to all the way to Edmonton, can't do it. And now Raleigh to Vegas, I don't think there's such thing as a direct flight. That's
2: No, not at all. And it's similar. So last year in the finals, NBA finals, OKC and Indiana were the closest distance of a finals that we'd had, right?
0: Really?
2: Yeah, I think it was like a 4-hour drive or something like that.
0: Oh, that's
2: not that
0: awesome.
2: Bad. Maybe six, something like that. It's not that bad at all. The problem was the flights, there was no direct flights. So the flights were kind of longer than the drive. So you would go from OKC to like Dallas, or like in some instances.
0: You're going down to then go
2: going
0: up.
2: And then going up or going, you know, the flights were brutal. Brutal flights for teams that were right across the street from each other, relatively speaking. It wasn't exactly Boston and LA they were talking about. They were right next door to each other and it was impossible to fly. It was brutal.
0: The Stanley Cup Final gets going Tuesday night with Game 1 in Carolina, Hurricanes, and Vegas Knights. And yes, Greg is 1,000% right. The Vegas Knights are big-time heels. Mm. Coming up next, could we see another repeat champion in the NBA before 2030? We'll explain. Game Day on ESPN Radio.
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18: For the first time in 12 years, the San Antonio Spurs are headed to the NBA Finals.
19: Obviously, Wemby was active.
18: Back to Wemby. He's on the arc. He squares. He'll take the three. And he'll bury it.
19: But he wasn't the only guy that needed to score. He had help.
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18: Find Champagne, the man of the hour. And Julian drains another three.
21: The players did what they've been doing all year. And they met the biggest moment that's been in front of them up to this point.
22: I'm worried about winning. You know, that's what I'm thinking about.

0: hockey gets going again Tuesday. No basketball. The basketball gets going again Wednesday. Am I supposed to spend time with my family tonight? Yeah. Monday, that's what I got to do?
1: I don't know. School's out here, so, you know, we've got to spend enough time with these kids. You know?
0: Man. So, I don't know if you saw this, all right?
1: Put a video game in their face.
0: I don't know if you saw this. So, this is from DraftKings, all right, mm-hmm. It's from DraftKings, so it's legit. And I don't know if you saw this. We're going into the game yesterday, David. There was a better that the San Antonio Spurs winning the Western Conference Championship was the final leg of a four-leg futures parlay that he had. All right.
1: Oh, yeah, yeah.
0: He placed $2,500 on a four-leg parlay, which had already cashed in the first three. It was the U.S. men's hockey team to win the gold medal, check. Michigan men's basketball to win the NCAA tournament, check. And the New York Knicks to win the Eastern Conference Championship, also check. So going into last night, he laid out $2,500 on a four-leg parlay, which if the San Antonio Spurs win Game 7, is going to pay out $1.7 million.
1: Yeah.
0: And obviously, now we know that he won, but the interesting part is going into the game, you know, when you have these wagers, it's kind of a cool thing now that everything has been legalized and you have these gambling apps, you know, like DraftKings, where they will if you have a parlay, they will offer you a payout where essentially they're trying to save their potential losses and you can guarantee yourself a victory. And so they were offering a payout yesterday before the game. Again, he wagered $2,500, which would pay out and ultimately did pay out $1.7 million. He was being offered to cash out $612,000. He declined it.
1: Yeah.
0: Said he wasn't going to decline it. And you may be saying, oh, well he's going to go hedge somewhere else. He was saying he was not hedging, which is a very foolish maneuver. It feels like amateur hour, but he was not going to hedge, and he was not cashing out. I mean, David, to me, that's wrong process, great result. Like, you got to cash out for the $612,000 at that point, right?
1: That's got to be a guy who's just in it for the thrill. You know, like, he doesn't need that money. I don't know who this person is. Do you know? I'm sure they didn't reveal the guy.
0: Yeah, no, they have here. He's known as like the a parlay prince or something like.
1: Yeah,
0: that,
1: yeah, you know? You're the parlay prince. Like, come on now, you're not gonna. He's good for it. I mean, I don't think. I think that this is part of the gimmick. He's probably understood that we are going to be on ESPN radio talking about him if he does all of this stuff like that.
0: Right.
1: That is his value. Any normal person like Greg who bags groceries at Kroger is not going to do any of that stuff. You got to cash out. I would have done the same. Yeah.
0: $612,000. You laid out $2,500. Take the money.
1: Yeah.
0: Now, of course, he didn't, and he was the big winner. $1.7 million. Last night as his four-leg parlay cashes out there. Pretty awesome right there. But again, like I said, bad process, right result is what ended up happening there. So I don't know how do you watch a game like that. How do you watch a game?
1: I don't know.
0: $1.7 million or nothing.
1: I was nervous with 0 cents on the line. Like, I had nothing on the line, and I was absolutely nervous watching that game. I couldn't imagine if I had a life-changing, well, I would assume a life-changing, maybe not for this guy, amount of money.
0: So because the Spurs won last night, yes, the parlay prince is $1.7 million richer. But for all of us out there, the normals, we are guaranteed an eighth consecutive NBA season. Longest such stretch in the history of the league. Eighth consecutive season where we have a brand new champion. You go back to 2019, Toronto. 2020, Los Angeles. 2021, Milwaukee. 22, Golden State. 23, Denver. 24, Boston. 25, Oklahoma City. And 26 is either going to be San Antonio or New York. So eighth consecutive year of a brand new champion. If I asked you, you know what, let's open this up as well to everyone out there listening to Game Day on ESPN Radio, 888-SAY-ESPN, 888-729-3776. Whoever it's going to wind up being, New York or San Antonio, it's an eighth consecutive unique champion, longest such stretch in the history of the NBA. If it were to end next year, who would it be of those eight teams? And it could also take it a step further. When do you think will be the first time, if it's not next year, that we would have a repeat champion of these, you know, last eight teams I just mentioned? Because here's the thing. I'm not going to sit here and tell you, like, oh, it's going to be next year because the Thunder or the Spurs, if the Spurs win this year, Thunder or the Spurs, they're going to win it next year. I can't do that anymore because in 2023, when the Nuggets won, we were all talking about the start of this dynasty of the Denver Nuggets. They've not come close to getting back. In 2024, we're talking about this dynasty of the Boston Celtics. They have not come close to getting back. In 2025, the dynasty of the Oklahoma City Thunder. They didn't even make it back to the NBA Finals. So while it feels like if the Spurs win the NBA Finals, that, oh my God, they're about to dominate the league for the next however many years, I don't know, man. Like, we said this the last several years, and these teams aren't winning again.
1: Yeah, and also, this final, when I look at the Spurs and the Knicks, I don't see them, either of them, whoever wins, being the type of dominant team that feels inevitable in the way that those teams you mentioned, that Denver certainly felt like a repeat.
0: Yeah.
1: OKC definitely felt like a repeat.
0: Yeah.
1: Boston, we knew they were going to have to move on from people here or there, but neither one of these teams, the Knicks by virtue of kind of like their age, how they look for a lot of the season, the Spurs by virtue of the fact that OKC is still going to be there, you know, health is always a concern.
0: Even Giannis, by the way, in the Bucks in 21, they haven't won a playoff series.
1: Yeah. Like these, I don't think next year we're going to get a repeat champion. But I do think Wemby will be the person that gets us a repeat. Whatever year that is. I think the next person that does it, it'll be Wemby.
0: We want to hear from you. 888-SAY-ESPN, 888-729-3776. When is the first time we will get a repeat champion? This is now eight consecutive years. If it's the Knicks or the Spurs, it's eight consecutive years where we have a unique champion. We have not had a back-to-back since 17 and 18. It was the Golden State Warriors. And we're not even talking about back-to-back. It's a stretch of eight straight years where none of these teams are even winning again. All right? Yeah. We're not even talking about back-to-back. Like, if the Thunder were to win the championship again next year, the streak ends, you know? We're not even talking back-to-back. How many consecutive unique champions are we going to get to? Knicks or Spurs win, this will be the eighth straight year, starting back in 2019 with Toronto, that we have a unique champion. And this is the league that, for many years, sported the least parity in all of professional sports. And right now, we're in the midst of a stretch where it has the most parity. We want to hear from you. 888-SAY-ESPN, 888-729-3776. Plus, coming up next, was the Spurs taking down OKC good for the NBA? 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
1: I'm Chad Ryder. The Spurs advanced to the NBA Finals for the first time in 12 years. We'll now take on the Knicks, who have been cruising this postseason. Winners of 11 straight, well-rested, intriguing matchup. New York with plenty of veterans, led by Jalen Brunson. And a young, talented San Antonio group, led by Victor Wembanyama, an ESPN NBA analyst and 13-year NBA vet. Quentin Richardson made his prediction for the series on SportsCenter.
2: Listen, I think I'm going to go. Right now, I'm leaning towards the Knicks. In 6 or 7 games, I think the Knicks can get it done. I think it's going to be chaos and pandemonium in New York City. They got to get it while they're getting it good, and there's no time like the present.
1: Yeah, the Knicks going for their first NBA title since 1973. 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The game tips off at 8:30 Eastern. On the baseball scoreboard, they're in the ninth in Baltimore. The Orioles in front of the Blue Jays, 9-5. Colton Cowser with a 3-run homer and a 5-run Baltimore third. Pirates lead the Twins 5-0 in the fifth. Braxton Ashford has struck out 8 as he works on the shutout, hasn't allowed a walk. Nationals lead the Padres 3-0 in the fifth in D.C. James Wood with a 2-run shot is 16th. Rays on top of the Angels 3-1 in the fifth. Jonathan Aranda with his 11th home run. Reds looking to end a 3-game losing streak, lead the Braves 3-2 in the fifth. The Guardians have taken a 4-3 lead on the Red Sox in the fifth. Mets going for a fourth straight, have a 3-1 lead on the Marlins in the fourth. Carson Benge with a leadoff home run for New York.
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5: Wemby and the Spurs, they rally down 3-2, and they eliminate the defending champs on their home floor in Game 7. 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
4: 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Last night, Victor Wembanyama and the San Antonio Spurs win Game 7 at Oklahoma City. I think it's an all-time moment for Wembanyama. I think it's a game that we will remember for a very, very long time. You go on the road, Game 7. I mean, it's been a bit more common, David, over the last few years. Mm-hmm. This year as well. I mean, Philadelphia won Game 7 at Boston. Cleveland won Game 7 at Detroit. Mm-hmm. And now we have, last night, San Antonio winning Game 7 at Oklahoma City. But for the longest time, winning Game 7 on the road was considered an impossibility. It's still really difficult. We see it more often now. But to me, what we watched last night, Wembanyama, first time ever in the postseason, and they win at the defending champs, at the two-time back-to-back league MVP, and to do it in their building in Game 7 to get to the finals, it feels like an all-time NBA moment.
6: It does for a couple of reasons. One, I mean, Detroit and Boston, with the way that Boston looked.

0: you could look at 99.99% of other young players. They have a game like that. They're in their head. They don't know if they can bounce back. And they go off, and then you say, all right, they're going to lick their wounds and figure things out in the offseason. But constantly, throughout the playoffs, the Spurs have reached this level that is beyond their years. Go to round one. Wemby goes out with a concussion. Spurs blow a huge lead in Portland. They go to Portland. This is where you lose. Yep. You're supposed to lose this game. They're down big. Dylan Harper comes up huge. You play against Minnesota, a team that's been in the conference finals for the last two years. You lose game one. You're supposed to lose more games from that. Wemby gets ejected. You're supposed to lose after that, right? You lose. You get blown out. You lose two in a row to OKC. You lose one at home. You have a bad game five. You're supposed to lose after that. That's the thing about this Spurs team that feels like they are, I want to say a team of destiny, but a team that is defying all the odds. They're winning in moments when they're supposed to lose. And now you're going to Madison Square Garden, the biggest arena, all that energy. And I would say any other team has no shot of winning in Madison Square Garden. The Spurs are the anomaly. They're the difference in this instance.
1: You're right on several different fronts there, because this league, and look, things are changing, clearly, all right? Like, we were just talking a few minutes ago how the league is having the most parity they've ever had, where it's now going to be eight consecutive years of a unique champion, no matter who wins, San Antonio or New York. So things are happening in the league that have never happened before. And normally, a team, to wind up winning a championship, has to go through some heartbreak. Now, New York's been through that heartbreak, all right? New York, they lose in the second round. They lose in the Eastern Conference Finals, and now they've broken through to the NBA Finals. Like, New York has been through the heartbreak. This San Antonio team, if they wind up winning the whole thing, they jump straight into the fire and would win the whole thing. Also, young teams don't normally have success in the postseason.
0: Yeah.
1: We saw last year a young Oklahoma City team won the whole thing, but that Oklahoma City team did go through some heartbreak the couple of years prior to that. So you have a San Antonio team who's very young and has not gone through any heartbreak and has a chance now to win the NBA Finals. I mean, look specifically to these young players and how they performed last night. I can't believe how good Dylan Harper is.
0: Oh,
1: you're
0: man.
1: Not supposed to be doing what he's doing in the playoffs as a rookie. I can't believe how good Dylan Harper is. Even, you know, Stephon Castle from the get-go has looked completely ready for all of these big moments. Devin Vassell as well. Now, Vassell's been in the league for a little bit, but completely ready for these moments. Julian Champagny, who we made the point of saying how Philadelphia cut him, he talked after the game last night how he thought his career might be over when Philadelphia cut him. And he's a starter and was amazing last night in Game 7. He hit 6 from deep, and he had 20 points. And how about De'Aaron Fox as well, who we know is not healthy? And it's been lousy this series. Yeah. Because he hasn't been healthy, he was terrific last night. 15 points, 6 of 12 from the floor. And then, of course, it brings us to Wembanyama, where there is not a whole lot of precedent of a player who is drafted number one overall, meaning that there's a major expectation of you if you're drafted number one overall. Mm-hmm. And you, in this short a time, turn that team around, and you're in a position where you can win a championship. Let's hear from Victor Wembanyama if he even envisioned being in this position.
2: On those lines, after the gold medal game in Paris, you had said you worried for your opponents in a couple years. A couple years later, is this kind of what you had in mind when you said that?
3: Kind of, but I don't worry really for them. I'm not worried. I'm worried about winning, you know. That's what I'm thinking about.
1: Now, this is his third year in the league. And, of course, you took a terrible Spurs team that had been tanking for several years. And in year three, his first year ever in the playoffs, has a chance to win a championship. Back in 95, Shaq had this chance.
0: Mm-hmm.
1: Shaq was in his third year in the league, was the number one overall pick. Now, granted, Orlando got lucky where back-to-back years they got the number one overall pick when they shouldn't have, and you also had Penny Hardaway. Mm-hmm. But Shaq had a chance to do this in just his third year in the league, and they were swept by the Houston Rockets. I'll tell you, by the way, David, you go back and look at Shaq's numbers, like the first few years. I feel bad. I really do. I feel bad for anyone who... Now, Shaq will tell you

0: every opportunity he has, how great he was, all right?
1: Yeah.
0: He's not going to let you forget it. But I feel bad for people who didn't actually get to see what Shaq used to do back in the 90s. You want to talk right. about what Wembanyama is doing, and we've certainly never seen this before. We were saying the same things about Shaq. Like Shaq, not as tall, obviously, as Wembanyama, but the things that Shaq was doing, we had never, ever seen that. So Shaq had a chance, but otherwise, like, LeBron?
1: Yeah.
0: LeBron didn't win it with Cleveland his first go-around. Like, he had to leave, so he did not accomplish this feat. You know, Magic Johnson certainly did back in 1980, but the Lakers had the Lakers were good when they drafted Magic number one overall. They had a trade that they made from previous years, so they were able to add Magic to a team that already had Kareem.
1: Yeah.
0: And I feel like the last time that we've been able to say something like this was Kareem very early in his career with the Milwaukee Bucks, where we're talking number one overall pick that takes a bad team and so early on in his career wins a championship. Like, it's pretty unprecedented what Wembanyama can do here.
1: Right, because even when you talk about LeBron's 2007 making the finals, that was the ceiling. There was no question. There was no doubt they were going to lose to San Antonio. The sweep, they were going to get swept. Even when they got swept, even when you talk about LeBron and his finals record, nobody talks about the 2007 loss to the Spurs, because it was like, sure,
0: no chance.
1: No shot. Victor Wembanyama actually has a shot to do this. And as you mentioned, they're favorite right now against New York. Like, that is not something I have ever seen in my lifetime. Like, Shaq was the closest, but even Shaq and them would say they were inexperienced. They went out and partied before game one. They thought they had it in the bag. They were not ready for that finals. And as soon as Nick Anderson missed those free throws, that team never recovered from game one. I don't see Victor Wembanyama and the Spurs being like that. Like, even if you have a heartbreaking game one loss to the Knicks, I wouldn't say that they are mentally out of anything, because they've shown that level of toughness. Like, that is kind of where Victor Wembanyama is different than what we've seen before. Game five, I think, was the only time where I was like, they look a little young. They're looking a little young.
0: And Wembanyama, is he tired?
1: Yeah, is he tired? Is he, you know, something's missing here. But to bounce back and win two in a row against a team that went 24-1 to start the season, right? They have what, 33% of all the Thunder losses this season?
0: They beat them eight times.
1: And how many times have they lost total?
0: 18 in the regular season.
1: Right, 18 in the regular season. And what, two prior to one, whatever it was. No, they swept both. They swept both rounds.
0: Yeah, they were undefeated.
1: So 18. So, right, quick math. So, yeah, one third of their losses came against the San Antonio Spurs.
0: It almost seemed unfair when the Western Conference Finals began, where in order for San Antonio to win the Western Conference Championship, they have to beat the defending champion eight times.
1: Yeah.
0: That's unheard
1: crazy.
0: Of.
1: Yeah, that's crazy. And multiple times on the road. Multiple times in a row, not having home court advantage. Like, this is something we've never seen before.
0: He's David Dennis Jr. I'm Jonathan Zaslow. Coming up next here on Game Day, should the Thunder add their name to the list of suitors for Giannis Antetokounmpo? We'll tell you next, Game Day on ESPN Radio and the ESPN app.
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0: Have you aboard here, game day on ESPN Radio, as we are presented by Progressive Insurance. Right now, on the ESPN app, you got WWE Clash in Italy. No spoilers. Nobody spoil it for me. I'm going to watch my stories when we're done here, David. Are you keeping an eye on what's going on there, Clash in Italy?
1: I'm watching it. Watching.
0: Are you entertained?
1: Right now. I'm not going to spoil anything. Not going to tell you, you know, what the vibes are. But
0: well, if it stinks, would you say it stinks?
1: If it stinks, I would tell you it stinks.
0: Okay, good. Thank you.
1: I would tell you it stinks. If it's you know, I don't know if you want to know what match is happening right
2: Spoiler,
1: now.
2: Spoiler, it doesn't
0: stink.
1: Stuff's happening.
0: Okay, all right, good. I'm looking forward to watching that.
1: So you're avoiding all social media?
0: Yeah.
1: Everything.
0: Okay, so this is really hard, right? So yes, I'm avoiding all social media. So like, if Shams Charania is dropping a Shams bomb, I'm not going to know about it because I'm not checking social media right now. And it's very difficult because I don't know the way that your brain works, but the way that my brain works, if like 15 seconds go by, my brain says, "Hey, check Twitter." You know, every 15 seconds, "Hey, you haven't checked Twitter in 15 seconds."
1: Yeah.
0: So I have to remember. We're not doing social media for the next couple hours because then I'm going to sit down with my son in the Zaslow Mansion family room and we're going to watch Clash in Italy because I got to be focused, all right? I got to watch my stories. I got to lock in, all right? And right now, I'm locked in.
1: Because you're looking at you're looking at, what, 5 hours or so, no social media.
0: I know.
1: Including radio.
0: I know.
1: And this.
0: It's hard.
1: Giannis might get traded.
0: Nah. I'm not going to know.
1: You wouldn't know? Oh,
0: yeah.
1: Man.
0: I'm not checking. So, you know, if Giannis gets traded, which will be weird because, the league year doesn't begin for another month. But if Giannis gets traded, send me a text. Somebody tell me.
1: Okay, gotcha. Okay, all right.
3: I'll let you know.
0: Thank you. I'm going to admit this here, all right, because I'm very comfortable with who I am at this point in my life. Mm-hmm. But I'm in a wrestling chat with a bunch of friends, all right, this chat
1: Unsurprising for you would be,
0: Yeah, where this chat is specific to we only talk about wrestling. Everything and anything involved in wrestling, you talk about in this chat. I had to remove myself from the chat earlier today. You know, I don't want to get spoilers. You know, it's just going to pop up on my phone. I'm going to see what happens.
1: Exited the chat.
0: Yeah. But it's with the caveat, hey, I'm bowing out today.
1: You can just mute the chat, you know.
0: It is muted, but still, like, when I check other messages, you might see something, you know?
1: Okay.
0: So, hey, I'm bowing out the chat for a few hours. I'll be back tonight, all right?
1: Okay.
0: So,
1: all right.
0: Yeah, I had to ditch the chat. That's how serious we take it.
1: You all know? Right, it's no
0: what
1: joke.
0: Are you gonna do?
1: Okay.
0: All right. Yeah. All right, so that's where we are. So that's going on right now on the ESPN app, WWE Clash in Italy. Now, yesterday, with the Oklahoma City Thunder losing to the San Antonio Spurs in Game 7, it's not just about, you know, them not getting back to the finals, not being able to defend their championship against the Eastern Conference champion New York Knicks, but is there an issue moving forward with the core of this Oklahoma City team? Because Chet Holmgren last night had as weak a Game 7 performance you're ever going to see from an all-star caliber player. I mean, he was an all-star this year, right?
1: Yeah.
0: And you know, to make matters even worse, his massive contract extension, which is $230-some-odd million, kicks in next season. So essentially, he gets a raise after this Game 7 performance last night that saw him score just 4 points, one of two from the floor, just two field goal attempts. And he had just 4 rebounds. Like, we know this was a story all throughout the series. We knew it was a story going into the series, David. There's a one-on-one personal kind of deal, personal rivalry with Holmgren and Victor Wembanyama back to their teenage years playing in FIBA, where Holmgren got the best of Wembanyama. And so there is a personal rivalry. And then throughout the series, we've been able to see that Holmgren is very bothered going up against Wembanyama. And then last night, the biggest stage, Game 7 is the biggest stage in sports. In Game 7, you had as meek a performance you could possibly have expected from Chet Holmgren. And here's the part that especially bothers me, David. It's not only coming up so small in the biggest spot last night, but there were moments earlier in the series where Holmgren was dirty, where he was playing dirty, doing things that would injure Victor Wembanyama, stepping on the foot on the free throw line is a very dirty play. That's intent to injure. You had the play, I think it was the next game, game two or game three, where Holmgren was knocked down by De'Aaron Fox, and then he took the opportunity to jump into Wembanyama's legs, hoping to clip him and possibly injure him. So it's not just that he played poorly going up against him. It's not even just that he was so bad in Game 7, but he was trying to hurt Wembanyama early in the series. That's the part that really bothers me.
1: I think it also goes to speak to how much his heart got ripped out. He didn't even bother to play dirty in Game 7.
0: Right.
1: He didn't even bother to, like...
0: No, it's a weird thing to say, but you're right.
1: It didn't even bother to pull Wemby's arm, pull his jersey. He was so checked out mentally. Again, I've never seen a superstar look like that, to the point where OKC did not want to pass in the ball. He got benched at the end of the game. He's got butterfingers, Zaslow, like real deal butterfingers, and can't catch the ball, and slipping as soon as he tries to drive. Like there was nothing that he wanted any part of in that game. And that's spooky if I'm OKC, especially knowing that you're going to have to play Victor Wembanyama. Like, you're going to have to play Victor Wembanyama for the next however many years.
0: Dozen years.
1: And there's one thing that Wembanyama knows is that I got Chet Holmgren's number. Right? I have his number. And, like, beating him now is not satisfactory for Wemby. He wants to crush him every time they play, and now he knows. Like, Jalen Williams played Wemby tough. Hardenstein, you could say he was playing dirty, whatever, played Wemby tough. Wemby knows that if I'm up there matched up with Chet Holmgren, I am going to eat his lunch every single time down the court. There, you can't say that there was a single moment in this series that Chet Holmgren can hold over Wemby. For Wemby to dunk on that dude at the very beginning of this game, and not even get anything close to a lick back at any point in that game, or even try to, showed me a whole lot about Chet. And I'm not sure if that's fixable. Like, I hate to see somebody down bad that badly in a game, in a series. But I just ask, you think he's going to, like, this guy going to go in the offseason and get in the lab and come back and say, I'm ready for Wemby?
0: This is a major red flag to me.
1: Yeah.
0: If I'm Oklahoma City. Because, you know, they're not going to be able... It's a small market team. We know the NBA with the salary cap, they penalize the teams that spend so much money so many consecutive years. Like, they're not going to be able to keep everyone together for however long. And to me, last night may have answered a difficult question for Oklahoma City, where if we have to move on from one of these guys, and you would assume I'm talking about Jalen Williams or Chet Holmgren, if we have to move on from one of these guys, it's going to be the guy who came up so small and essentially cowered in Game 7 against Wembanyama. Like, that choice, that decision for Sam Presti may have been made last night.
1: But what makes the decision even tougher, though, is you kind of felt like you could move on from Hardenstein because you have somebody like Chet. Hardenstein is now essential to what you're trying to do if you're going to play Wemby, and he's going to cost a whole bunch of money, and there are some other things that need to be considered if Hardenstein is somebody that you feel like you have to pick to keep now because you cannot trust Chet.
0: Coming up next, more on the fallout from last night's Game 7. 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
2: 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And Baseball Hall of Famer John Smoltz joins us to talk some baseball and a little golf. 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
9: 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Could be mild, or it could be a doozy. I mean, it is Charlotte. You can read the Farmer's Almanac, but it's still just a guess. So you have to choose. Do I get ready for something that usually happens, and then if it doesn't happen, I wasted my effort? Or do I roll the dice, hold off any preparations, and then kick myself when the summer heat that usually happens actually does happen? I mean, it is Charlotte. 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
10: 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But for those chasing it, it's everything. 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
11: Hey, y'all, it's Kyle Bailey. Coming up on a Monday show, we recap a wild weekend in sports. The NBA Conference Finals, the Carolina Hurricanes, the College Baseball Tournament, Panthers and Hornets, too. 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
13: I'm Chad Ryder. Victor Wembanyama's first playoff run has definitely been a success, and now he will be playing in his first NBA Finals after the Spurs on the road knocked off the defending champion Thunder in a Game 7 West thriller last night. ESPN NBA senior writer Tim Bontemps.
14: The thing that is so special about Victor is that there are very few people that you can ever say, you can look at them and just say, this guy has a chance to be the best to ever do whatever they're doing. And the thing that's special about Victor is he both has the qualities from an athletic and physical standpoint that gives him the ability to be in that conversation, and he also desperately wants to do it, and he wants to win every game.
13: And game one of the NBA Finals is on Wednesday night in San Antonio, with the Spurs battling the Knicks, a rematch of the 1999 Finals. And game one is on ESPN Radio, the app, and ABC TV. You can catch every game of the NBA Finals this year on ESPN Radio, ESPN app, and ABC. On the baseball scoreboard, we've got one final as the Orioles get past the Blue Jays 9-5 at Camden Yards. Kyle Bradish the winner, no earned runs over seven innings. In progress, they're in the sixth in Pittsburgh, and the Pirates are roughing up the Twins 9-2. Braxton Ashford has struck out nine, no walks. Pittsburgh Nationals leading the Padres 3-2 in the seventh. James Wood going deep, a two-run shot, his 16th. They're in the sixth in Queens. The Mets, going for a fourth straight win, lead the Marlins 5-1. Guardians have a 4-3 lead on the Red Sox in the seventh. And Cleveland Reds a 5-3 lead on the Braves in the seventh.
15: Hey, it's Michelle Smallman, and coming up Monday, while we rightfully praise Jalen Brunson for getting the Knicks in the finals, I'll tell you the other players on the Knicks who deserve just as much love. It's on Sportsmanlike, 6 a.m. Eastern, right here on ESPN Radio, ESPN 2, and ESPN U.
16: for the first time in 12 years, the San Antonio Spurs are headed to the NBA Finals.
17: Obviously, Wemby was active.
16: Back to Wemby. He's on the arc. He squares. He'll take the three. 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
20: 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That's what I'm thinking about.
0: Game Day on ESPN Radio is presented by Progressive Insurance. I'm Jonathan Zaslow. He's David Dennis Jr. NBA Finals get going Wednesday night. Game one you can hear right here on ESPN Radio, which coverage beginning at 7:30 p.m. Eastern. Live from San Antonio, it's the Spurs and the New York Knicks. So there's going to be a ton of Knicks fans there in the building. I mean, the Knicks fan took over Philadelphia. The Knicks fan took over, you know, this past series as well in Cleveland. Is the Knicks fan going to take over in similar fashion in San Antonio?
1: I don't think so. I don't think it's the same way. It's a longer trip. I don't think there's a big New York presence in San Antonio in the same way. And also, I just don't think that San Antonio as a team is going to give them, because the Knicks fans are always there, but they've been showing up in these other arenas while they've been up 2-0 these last two. You know, like, you're not going to give them that.
0: They weren't there for the start of the series.
1: They're not going to be there when there's nervousness, when there's nervous energy. They've been showing up just to celebrate these last two rounds.
0: So you're saying, so if I understand what you're saying it's a little bit of a bully mentality from the Knicks fan.
1: Well, a little bit, but also part of it is just logistics, right? You don't go, you have been on the road till games three or four. You've already been up 2-0. You go there, let's throw a party, right? You knew that Cleveland was going to lose those games,
0: right?
1: Three and four. You kind of felt like Philly was going to lose at least one of those games. Like, you know, it was a good, the vibes were there. You're not going to feel that way in game one in San Antonio.
0: So we're talking about the fallout from last night's game seven, where the Thunder don't win on the home floor, the Spurs advance to the NBA Finals, and you wonder, okay, the Thunder, are they now going to, you know, kind of stick their nose into the Giannis sweepstakes? Is there another team, is there another contender that's going to try and engage Milwaukee in acquiring Giannis Antetokounmpo? You know, I'm here in Miami, and it is clearly the objective of the Miami Heat this offseason. This offseason will be a failure for Miami if they do not land Giannis Antetokounmpo. That is absolutely the goal, and the Heat apparently were pretty close to acquiring him at the trade deadline. It went till the last hour, you know, and then it was actually the prior evening where ownership for Milwaukee stepped in, and even though they were still considering Miami's offer, they were really the only offer left that they were still considering. The owner jumped in and said, we're not going to do this right now. And that has actually proved to be the proper move, because you can get more now heading into this draft coming up next month. But do the Oklahoma City Thunder now enter the Giannis sweepstakes, considering the performance last night from Chet Holmgren? Ramona Shelburne, ESPN NBA insider, she joined us earlier here on Game Day.
21: I think everybody's taking the Giannis story much more seriously this year, because you have to. Like, if you've seen the way Victor Wembanyama has changed the league this year, and if you've watched him in these playoffs, every other team in the league needs to look at themselves and say, can we compete with this guy? Do we even have a chance? And what can we do to get better? I mean, just the same way I thought Minnesota sort of built themselves to try to beat Denver. This past year, teams have been trying to build themselves to beat Oklahoma City, construct themselves in a way that they can hang with those guys. Now everybody's got to look at themselves and go, do we have anything that could stop Victor? I've never thought Oklahoma City would get involved in that, in the Giannis sweepstakes. I've never thought that, but like that 5% chance came into my head last night. Right? Yeah. We're all looking at going, we're all going, I mean, it's so un-Sam Presti to do something like that.
0: You can't help but at least wonder, like Ramona last night, if now, and Wembanyama's not going anywhere. Not only is he going to be great for a very long time, but it also seems like, as far as San Antonio is concerned, David, like he's not going anywhere. This feels like the kind of guy who could be a one-team-only guy for his whole career. So in that sense as well, it's a problem for Oklahoma City that is never going anywhere. And based on Chet Holmgren's performance, he seemed not capable of going toe-to-toe with Wembanyama. Do they wind up getting involved in the Giannis sweepstakes? And I feel like you made a great point that Ramona was also making, where it would feel like a panic from Sam Presti.
1: Yeah, if I'm Sam Presti and I look at the totality of the season and I say, we took the Spurs to 7, we did not have our second-best player, we did not have our third-best player, or not our third-best, probably scorer, and Chet Holmgren, who was supposed to be our second or third best player, just fell apart, disappeared, peed down his leg, and we took him to 7. And we were one Cornette miracle block away from being down 4 points with, I don't remember what, six minutes
0: and
1: left and to go. I feel like we should run it back. I feel like we should run it back. There are a couple questions that you may have. You'll say, hey, Lu Dort, are we going to keep him? Do we want some more shooting out there? We've only had Jerry McCain for a couple of months, right? We're going to integrate him in there. We're going to have a little cap flexibility. We can make some moves, in the margins there and try to see what we can do. But I think you would kind of run this back, because also on the other side of this is chances are if you're going against San Antonio again, you're talking about a conference finals matchup. Are we sure that Giannis can last to the conference finals? This dude has been injured every single year since he's won the championship, pretty much, and they've been out in the first round. We have not seen Giannis in a deep playoff run and healthy in years.
0: Yep.
1: And the idea, like, you saw game one. You saw what happened after game one. Dudes are dropping like flies because of the intensity of game one, and asking Giannis to be in that mix after a whole season, after two rounds of the playoffs, that's also a risk.
0: The timing is super interesting, right? Because Giannis is available, seemingly. Oklahoma City has the capital to acquire him if they wanted. They are the team that has the capital. It feels kind of unfair, but they are the team that has the capital to acquire Giannis if they want. And the guy that they would... The guy that they're trying to stop, that being Wembanyama, Giannis physically is the perfect guy that you would want to throw up against Wembanyama. It's all like a perfect storm for why the Thunder would be interested in Giannis's services. But then you also have to add in Milwaukee. How much do they care about where Giannis wants to play? No offense to Oklahoma City, but I don't remember a player saying, hey, Oklahoma City, I'd like to go there, okay? Mm-hmm. Also, Western Conference. Do players these days, are they going to want to be traded to or sign with teams in the – I'm talking star players – sign in the Western Conference because of what it feels like Wembanyama can possibly be doing for the foreseeable future in that conference? It's all like a perfect storm, but I do think that there's enough out there, especially the, hey, we went to 7 games with Chet playing the poorest he'll ever play. And
1: theoretically.
0: And we also didn't have Jalen Williams. Like, it's enough to tell you, if you're Sam Presti, let's not make an emotional decision.
1: Right, yeah, I think it is. I think it's one of those things where you look at it and say, hey, next year, because you already had a Spurs team where De'Aaron Fox was hurt, and, you know, Harper got injured at some point in the series. The Spurs may be in a different position next season, where somebody like Stephon Castle has a tweaked ankle or something going on there. Like, these are, when these teams are so evenly matched, any sort of anything can happen to give one guy, that one team, the edge over the other. So I would just run it back. The risk reward of the Giannis thing is just, to me, is just too much.
0: Let's hear a little bit from Chet Holmgren after the game last night on the rivalry with Wembanyama.
2: A lot. You know, you can always learn from the tape, good or bad. And, you know, it hurts a lot more, stings a lot more when, you know, it culminates in the loss, obviously. So, you know, there's no kind of, you know, running from improvement. You know, that's, you know, I always look at it as no matter what, good, bad, win, loss, whatever it might be, you know, you have to continue to improve. So that's the mindset.
0: I do think Holmgren is in kind of the perfect market right now, mm-hmm. where they'll treat him with kid gloves this offseason. You know, yeah. Like if the New York, yeah, Boston, yeah. Los Angeles, Dallas, if he's in one of the bigger markets locally, this, like, get ready for a brutal offseason if you're Chet Holmgren. But you remember Oklahoma City, during Kevin Durant's prime years there, there was a cover story in the sports section, the Oklahoman, where the headline was critical mm-hmm. of Durant, and they issued a retraction like the next day. You know, like this is the market where I do think they'll likely handle him with kid gloves.
1: Yeah, if you were look at what the Knicks did with Karl Anthony Towns for much of the season. The dude just was averaging a double-double all season and never looked as bad as Holmgren did. Yeah, nobody's going to boo him in OKC.
0: Right.
1: But I think the leash is going to be pretty short. Dagnall and them are going to be looking at this and say that the first matchup in the regular season between San Antonio, OKC, Chet has to come. One thing that's been bothering me, and I'm not a big, like, press conference, how you talk to Chet Holmgren has never expressed any amount of anything, not said anything about Wimby. Wimby has disrespected this man all up and down, and Chet has just kind of taken him, like, I don't know why he did. Care, man. It's a, like, care. Tell me why. Like, fight back. This dude has been as mean to you as I could think of one athlete being to another. It's okay to be mean back. You can't be above the fray while he's beating the crap out of you.
0: Yeah, you kind of need to embrace that. Hey, man, this is an individual rivalry.
1: Yeah.
0: You may not want to be a part of it, but you're in the thick of it. Like,
1: right.
0: Embrace it and show that you actually care.
1: You have to. You have to say, it's my job. I got to go out there and beat the crap out of him just like he's trying to beat me up. And if he gives you 45, he gives you 45. But at least you go out there and show that you're not going to back down from him, which is the bare minimum, and he did not show that.
0: He's David Dennis Jr. I'm Jonathan Zaslow. This is Game Day. We could take your predictions on the finals. That's right. Let's take a look at the NBA Finals, which begin Wednesday night, Game 1 in San Antonio. You'll be able to hear right here on ESPN Radio. If you want to give your prediction for the Finals, 888-SAY-ESPN, 888-729-3776. 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
6: Hey, it's Evan Cohen. 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

0: 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We are presented by Progressive Insurance. So before we take a look at the NBA Finals between San Antonio and New York, which gets started on Wednesday, what am I hearing here, David? Did Jay-Z perform over this weekend? Why am I seeing Jay-Z's name?
1: Jay-Z was at the Roots Picnic, Philadelphia. Did some his first big concert in a long time.
0: Now Roots Picnic. Okay, so that's the group The Roots. We know The Roots. They do like a festival every year.
1: They do like a music thing out in Philadelphia. Jay-Z, the biggest act they've had. The Roots are playing the music in the background. Does some rapping. Here's why it's important to use Zazz. Send some shots at Drake.
0: So hold on a second. Okay, is this a known beef, Jay-Z and Drake?
1: They've had like sort of this passive aggressive thing for like a long time. Drake wants to like, he thinks he's going to be the best one day, and Jay-Z, you know, it's kind of like respectful.
0: Is Jay-Z still considered the best?
1: I think Jay still like, if you look at all general consensus, GOAT.
0: Okay.
1: Probably, right? And Drake, I think, is upset. You know, Jay-Z booked Kendrick for the Super Bowl. Drake feels everybody conspiring against me and all this stuff.
0: Yes.
1: Said some things on his album. Jay-Z said some things at the Roots, did a little freestyle, did no acapella, make sure everybody could hear it, insulted a bunch of people, one of which, your guy Drake. I don't know. Are the kids on Jay-Z? The kids listening to Jay-Z?
0: No.
1: He's like the Beatles then. He's almost 60 years old.
0: You know what? I'll ask my son if he's into, my older one is way into the rap game. Neither of my boys like Drake. They do not like Drake. But does he like Jay-Z? I certainly don't hear him listening to any Jay-Z, but I'm going to ask him.
1: That's the oldies too.
0: Yeah, I know. Well, like I'm telling you, like,
1: I came out in
0: 96. The 90s.
1: Yeah.
0: Yeah. Like I've played for my older son. I used to like Wu-Tang, and he doesn't get it. You know, it is the oldies. So I don't know. Like, I'll ask him what his opinion of Jay-Z is. But okay, so Jay-Z stirred it up a little bit this weekend.
1: Stirred up. And he's got another show, two shows, Yankee Stadium, July 10th and 11th. So I think, you know, Jay-Z may be sort of like, you know, stirring the pot so he could do a little Super Bowl halftime show. But I think maybe he wants to do the halftime show.
0: Oh, wow.
1: Yeah. That's pure speculation. I just feel like Jay-Z wants to do halftime.
0: Well, how would that be greeted? Like, his committee is, like, in charge of finding the halftime acts, and so all of a sudden, hey, I know who should do it. Me.
1: Me. Yeah. I mean, what are they going to say? No? Who's going to tell him no? You know? I think they'll give him a shot. He'll send his resume into himself. And then decide who does it.
0: I've been searching for who would be the best act, and I came to a conclusion. Me.
1: I know a guy. It's kind of like when Doc Rivers was helping Milwaukee figure out their coaching situation.
0: That guy is me.
1: Yeah.
0: So, all right. So Jay-Z taking some shot. Now, do we expect Drake to hit back now?
1: Oh, I'm sure Drake, and I'm sure he will. And the Drakeettes, his fans, the Owls, will be all over it. They're going to eat it up because they love Drake. You know, they've been comparing Drake to Michael Jackson. So there's that. So
0: All right. There you go. Yeah. Yeah. Per DraftKings, the San Antonio Spurs are -205 to win the series. That's a significant favorite. The Knicks, despite what Reggie Miller tells you that the Knicks are going to be favored in the finals, they are not. Mm-hmm. They are a significant underdog. The Spurs are -205. The Knicks are +170. I would imagine you're going to have a lot of public money on the New York Knicks.
1: Yeah.
0: And game one, the Spurs are a 4.5-point favorite. The Knicks money line is +170. I always like, you know, if I'm a fan of a team in this spot, I love starting the series on the road.
1: Oh, really?
0: Always, okay. I always love starting the series on the road because, all right, if my team is in the championship round, my team is clearly good enough to win a road game.
1: Yeah.
0: And if you get one of the first two on the road, oh, you're in beautiful position because worst case, you feel like you could split at your home in games 3 and 4, and then, all right, you're guaranteed a long series, but it puts you in a position where, all right, if we protect our home court, we take a 3-1 lead. So if I'm the Knicks fan, I love starting the series on the road. Besides that they've won 11 in a row, I'm very confident I could win one of the first two in San Antonio.
1: Do you feel like game one, though, was must-win for the Knicks? Do you feel like it just kind of feels like you got the break, the Spurs are you know, went 7, you feel like you got all the momentum. I feel like you lose game one, it's like, okay, Eastern Conference was the pretend conference. The Spurs, this is the real deal. Even tired, they're beating you. Then they're going to have a couple days rest before you have to, you know, play again. I think, maybe not must win. I just feel like game one is going to feel like a huge, huge game for the Knicks.
0: Well, game one in round two, the Knicks were facing a Sixer team who came off of 7 games. Mm-hmm. And then game one in the Eastern Finals, the Knicks were facing a Cavaliers team that came off of 7 games.
1: Yeah.
0: So again, for the third consecutive series, the Knicks are going to face in game one a Spurs team now coming off of 7 games.
1: On the road, too.
0: Yeah, so obviously there is something to what you're saying, but you know, you can't expect the Knicks to get both games in San Antonio.
1: Right.
0: I personally don't care which one they get. I would almost feel better if it was game two, because there is a different feeling. The series is tied 1-1, but the Spurs even the series in game two, or the series is tied 1-1 and the Knicks just won game two, and now you got that momentum coming home to Madison Square Garden. So I don't care. If I'm a Knicks fan, I don't care which game they get. I think they got a great chance of getting one of them, though.
1: Yeah, I do think we're going to I would be really surprised if we're not going back to San Antonio game 5 2-2. Somehow 2-2. You know, like this feels like a long series.
0: All right, well,
1: this
0: let's feels do it. Like two teams. Are you ready to make a pick? Are you ready to go on the record?
1: Okay,
0: here?
1: Let's do it. Let's do it.
0: Come on, let's go. Do it.
1: I think it's a toss up. I think I'm going Spurs in 7. I think. I may change tomorrow.
0: Are you being asked? I always like when ESPN.com puts out the expert picks. Are you one of the experts?
1: I was asked about game 7. I don't know if I've been asked about that. I honestly, to be very honest, I have no clue. But if I had to pick, flip a coin, Spurs in 7.
0: I have not been asked by ESPN.com to be one of the experts. I would like to be asked. I'm not.
1: Okay.
0: I'm going Spurs in 7. I've had the Spurs all season. I had Spurs Knicks all season. Pat myself on the back.
1: Oh,
0: right,
1: way
0: there.
1: To go. Go. All I'm season. Go, you had Spurs in the beginning of the season.
0: I made my pick like mid-season.
1: Okay.
0: Spurs, okay. Knicks. I got the Spurs in 7. Coming up next, primetime with Lance Meadow and Matt Fontana. This has been Game Day.
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6: I'm Chad Ryder. The Spurs will be going for their sixth NBA title in franchise history and first since 2014. If they could knock off the Knicks in the finals, this after the Spurs get past the Thunder in a Game 7 West thriller last night in Oklahoma City. San Antonio suffered a pair of losses to New York in the regular season, including in the NBA Cup Final in Las Vegas. ESPN NBA analyst and former Spurs guard Danny Green on Victor Wembanyama versus the New York Bigs.
15: With that big lineup, we know how much trouble he had earlier in the season against the Knicks. I think in this series, they've challenged him, and he's grown from it and learned from it, and they prepared him for this next series against the Knicks with Mitchell Robinson and Karl-Anthony Towns. So we're going to see if he's up for the task. I'm sure he is up for the task, but if he can handle it better than he did in the regular season. And like I said, this team, this series has definitely prepared them and him for this upcoming matchup.
6: Yeah, game one of the NBA Finals, Spurs versus the Knicks, is on Wednesday night in San Antonio and right here on ESPN Radio, on the app as well, and ABC TV. Every Finals game is on ESPN Radio, the app, and ABC. On the baseball scoreboard, the Rangers lead the Royals 6-0 in the fifth. Jack Leiter has struck out 8. Jacob Mizorowski with 8 Ks, no walks, working on the shutout as the Brewers are blanking the Astros right now 2-0 in the seventh. The Mets pounding the Marlins 10-1 in the sixth, and Queens' Juan Soto with a grand slam, his 13th home run of the season. Red Sox have a 9-4 lead on the Guardians in the seventh. Jarren Duran, a leadoff home run, his 10th. He also has a 2-run triple, and the Rays lead the Angels 5-2 in the seventh.
16: Hey, it's Evan Cohen. Coming up Monday, we'll continue to react to the NBA playoffs and look ahead to the finals, and I'll tell you if the Knicks can finish the job. It's Unsportsmanlike, 6 a.m. Eastern, right here on ESPN Radio, ESPN2, and ESPNU.

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2: The San Antonio Spurs. The talk was about the future. Well, the future is now.
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4: 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Of all I've focused on is how can we get better than the day before.
1: We're counting down the days until tip-off. 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

0: That would mean victory for the San Antonio Spurs. That was the exact matchup in 1999. Spurs-Knicks. It was an easy one for the Spurs to take care of it. Can history rewrite itself? It's prime time right here on ESPN Radio, ESPN App, and Sirius XM Channel 80. He's Lance Meadow. I'm Matt Fontana. So happy to be along with you this afternoon, this morning, wherever you're listening to the great ESPN Radio. Appreciate it. And we have a star-studded NBA Finals matchup here. You've got really MVP power, even though we don't have an MVP in this one per se. Victor Wembanyama, Jalen Brunson, Madison Square Garden, the Spurs. Lance, I would have taken either matchup, you know, between knowing that the Knicks had it. I would have certainly taken either the Thunder or the Spurs. Intrigue on both sides. I just think it's really good for basketball that the Knicks have a chance to win a championship again.
1: Wow, I am stunned to hear that from a native of Ohio. You're fighting the good fight for New York, Matt. Are you sure you're okay? Did you wake up on the right side of the bed this morning?
0: I have just had to accept that the Cavs, this just wasn't our year, Lance. Like, I just have to sit here. And like the old adage, like, oh, if you're going to lose, at least lose to the champ, right? So I'm not trying to, like, downplay the Spurs either. But the Knicks have been so close to, like, knocking on the door, I actually kind of want them to get paid off for that. Like, I'm going to sound really old man angry when I go, the Spurs, you know, they need to pay their dues, and it's too soon for Webby to get there and win it. I don't know. There's something about this Knicks. I actually really like them in this series, too, against the Spurs. So I guess maybe that has a little to do with my bias. I'm like a lot of Knicks fans. I'm just bandwagon.
1: Yeah, apparently they're rubbing off on you. I mean, listen, this is my backyard, so they're all around me. But as a Bulls fan, I've been dealing with that my entire life. So I was on the right side of that rivalry, of course. We could save that for another day. But in all seriousness, the reason why I disagree with this sentiment that the Spurs are too young or it's too soon is, hold on a minute, Matt. Oklahoma City won the championship a year ago.

0: Eastern Conference, but I would argue whether they played the Thunder or the Spurs, Matt, both of these Western Conference teams are cut from a different cloth. Yeah. And let's not forget, they did avoid the top two seeds in the Eastern Conference. Not their own doing. You can't control how the bracket plays out. But that was the first time that a number three seed has avoided the top two seeds in their respective conference since the playoffs went to a seven-game format in 2003. So if that doesn't put things in perspective, I don't know what does.
1: Yeah, and that comes back to a conversation we'll have a little later in the show about how different the playoffs have been for the NBA over the last couple of years. And even you sit there before the season, everybody makes their predictions, right? Who's coming out of the East? Who's coming out of the West? And champions like that, OKC, minus money favorite on DraftKings forever, even when the season was going on, for how people felt. Well, I shouldn't say minus money, but they were a huge favorite to win a championship because they were just seen as undefeatable. And we'll see with certainly how the finals plays out, but the Spurs, I think, have, to your point, a little extra, I don't say motivation, but there's a little more push behind them, because the Spurs can unequivocally say, we went through the much harder path to get here. Now, that being said, there's the rest factor, which certainly the Knicks have been dealing with that for how quickly they got through the Eastern Conference Finals. And they had a slow start to game one of the Eastern Conference Finals against the Cavs, rallied, won that game, won the series, no problem. They've had it off. But I do think there is something about that with a young team like the Spurs that they can sit back there and say, job's not done, but look what we did. Look at the teams and the players that we were able to beat to get here to the finals. I think that says a little bit more exactly to what you're saying than maybe what the Knicks went through in the East.
0: Because they had to play the top echelon of talent in the Western Conference. There weren't nearly as many upsets as we saw in the Eastern Conference. So you could argue the Spurs have grown up a little bit, I think, to your point, Matt, during their current postseason run. And no better litmus test than knocking off the defending champs. I think what impressed me the most about San Antonio in this most recent series is their relentlessness for crashing the glass outside of Wemby. And they're going to need that, Matt, against the Knicks, who are very good in rebounding the basketball. The other thing is, they shot the three ball exceptionally well. They hit 17 of them last night in Game 7. They're also going to need that when you go up against the Knicks, who also have been shooting at, I would say, a quite ridiculous rate. So they've got the characteristics and the basketball facets that could match wits with the Knicks for, to your point, still a relatively young, unbattle-tested team.
1: It's prime time right here on ESPN Radio. It's Lance Meadow. I'm Matt Fontana. Spurs, of course, getting back to the NBA Finals. First game coming up June 3rd, 8:30 Eastern on ABC. They start in San Antonio. Another thing to kind of put into this is that the Spurs will have home court advantage in the finals here. Let's hear from him. Victor Wembanyama, of course, massive name, the Western Conference MVP for the finals there. And the question was, how are you feeling? This was right after the game, how he was feeling getting ready to go to his first NBA Finals. Here's Victor Wembanyama.
2: Winning the Larry O'Brien is a childhood dream. And having a real shot at it, having a chance, tangible chance at winning it, at realizing a dream, you know, it's a chance. It's a lifetime chance. You know, you never know what's going to happen again. But it's, you know, the day we win it, speaking for myself, it's going to be an amazing day of, like, realization of a dream. You know, it's hard to put into words. It's almost like the meaning of my life, you know.
1: That's Victor Wembanyama speaking about what it would mean for him to win an NBA Finals. And Lance, we saw the emotion right after, saw the emotion when he was awarded the MVP. You can kind of hear it a little bit there in that soundbite from Wemby. And I think for a guy like him who has been so touted, even when he was young, about what his skill set, how good he was going to be, a generational player, he is all of those things. And I was thinking about this. His career is off to an amazing start. He's putting up amazing stats. He's in the MVP race every year. But if he could somehow win a title this quick in his career, like, I almost borderline say if they win this thing that he is bust proof. Like, there is no way that you could ever label him, no matter what happens from here on out, for him to be able to do it this soon, or at least even have his team in this position. We talk about how rare it is sometimes for hype to live up to it, or prospects that are generational talent, right? There's much more examples, many more examples of ones that don't make it. Wemby, even at this point already, like Lance, I'm sitting here saying this guy is

0: everything that we thought he was going to be, and he's been in the league for 3 years now at this point.
1: What's crazy to me, Matt, is the parallels already that you could build between the start of his career and Tim Duncan. Mm. Duncan, coincidentally, won his first title in 99 against the Knicks, and we're now going to get a repeat of that. He was 22 years old. He was 2 years removed from the draft. He was the first overall pick in 97. Wemby was drafted in 2023. He's 3 years into his career. He's only 1 year behind Duncan in terms of trajectory in getting to the NBA Finals. The way the Spurs go about building their franchises around big men. Think about this. Matt, they went David Robinson to Tim Duncan. And I know there was a little bit where they had a breakage, but not a whole lot of a drought, right? Mm-hmm. I mean, that is
0: They still found Kawhi. I know he's not a big guy to your point, but they still kind of found Kawhi Leonard, for sure.
1: Where they haven't fallen off a cliff. The best parallel that at least I could give you in another sport is when the Packers went from Brett Favre to Aaron Rodgers without interruption. And then if you want to throw Jordan Love in too, not too shabby. I'm not saying he's in their same stratosphere, but they're remaining competitive. They're winning football games. They're going to the playoffs. And that's the ultimate goal, to remain right, straight down a pathway. So very impressive what San Antonio has done just over multiple generations. But getting back to your point, as far as the skeptics, getting to the NBA Finals 3 years into your career, look at the likes of LeBron, you know, even Jordan, it took him some time. And granted, the game has changed, in fairness. I don't want to say it's apples to apples, but yeah, anybody coming with the pitchforks, I think just is a Spurs hater as opposed to anything else.
0: It is, and it's a lot of fun to watch, too, the growth of a young man like this who, again, already outside of the basketball was viewed as the next face of the NBA and maybe even took out the potential face of the NBA in Shea as a two-time MVP. Like, that is something that I'm sure even the most novice of sports fans or basketball fans have somehow heard of Victor Wembanyama, but for him to be in the NBA Finals now, for him to solidify his status within that league, I just am excited to see where this goes. Like, I really think the sky is the limit for him, for the league, for everything when it's going well. We talked a lot about the Spurs. We've known their opponent for a little while longer. It is the Knicks. They won 11 straight games. Can they get the next four? It's coming up primetime right here on ESPN Radio, ESPN app.
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0: Certainly a lot of hope for the Knicks, trying to rewrite some history. First NBA Finals appearance since 1999. It's been a little longer for the Knicks to win a title, 53 years back to 1973, and they get it done. It's prime time right here on ESPN Radio, the ESPN app, and SiriusXM Channel 80, presented by Progressive Insurance. I'm Matt Fontana. He's Lance Meadow with you today, and the Knicks, led by Jalen Brunson. You heard it there, and Lance, I think that's just such a great way to kind of start this conversation about where the Knicks are at, that one move can define a franchise. Now, the thing is, they have made a lot of other smart moves. I love how this Knicks team is constructed, but they're led by a shorter guard, which is a little different today's day and age in the NBA. But they're led by Jalen Brunson, who's trying to bring home the first title for New York and the Knicks in 53 years.
1: Well, the way they're constructed is they put together a group of players that just have this engine that doesn't slow down. I mean, that's what has stood out to me about the Knicks. It's their tenacity. It's their intensity on defense. It's their pursuit of the basketball. And I don't even think one player in particular, Matt, deserves to be singled out. I think they've all contributed in that area. And that's why they are on this run. And you need that. Not to belabor the point about your Cavs, but they completely lacked all of the things that the Knicks have. And that's right. Why they were run out of just about every arena known to man in that series. So what San Antonio, again, going back to our conversation off the top of the show, in order to have success against the Knicks, you have to bring a level of energy and stamina that even when you're up maybe 10 points, you don't take your foot off the pedal and feel as if you're in a comfort zone. Mm-hmm. That's what all of the Eastern Conference teams have failed to do, whether it was the Hawks, who, remember, led that series 2-1, the Sixers, who at least were in some of the games, and Game 2 probably was maybe their best chance to win, and then the Cavs, who let Game 1 completely slip away. There's been some teams that have scratched the surface, but it's almost like a tease. If San Antonio wants to get over that hump, they need to play relentless basketball for not 3.5 quarters, for 4 quarters. I've yet to see a Knicks opponent do that over the course of a series.
0: And the thing is about how these teams are matched up too when it comes to the depth. Like, again, I'm with you. You talk about the relentlessness, the focus. There are multiple players on each side. So, like, you do this in any series, right? You go, okay, the two best players, which, again, the complete opposite ends just on size from Jalen Brunson and Victor Wembanyama. Like, okay, they're not going to go up against each other very often. So you kind of separate that out. And you start going to, like, player two, player three. You start talking about Cat. You start talking about, Stephon Castle. You start talking about all these other players. And I think each one of them brings that same mentality that you're talking about. And I think as much as we were talking earlier about the Spurs being young and going through this, they've grown up very quickly. The Knicks have been a team that have been there the last couple of years. They always seem to be the bridesmaid. They're in this run with the Jalen Brunson era that if they didn't win a title with him, it would feel very much like a letdown. They have a great opportunity now. They're in the finals. We'll see how it plays out. But I think that thirst, even from the Knicks side of it, I think pushes it a little bit. I was very impressed with how the Spurs handled the Thunder and their mentality and their mindset. I just think the Knicks are just to a little level ahead. Not a huge level, but I just think the Knicks are a little bit ahead when it comes to that mindset type of thing.
1: Well, they have some experience ahead of San Antonio, which is, I think, what you're getting at. Mm-hmm. A number of these players were on the team last year that made it to the Eastern Conference Finals, and OG won a title with the Toronto Raptors. So, you know, that you can't necessarily simulate. He's been there, and he knows what it takes, albeit he did go up against a banged-up Golden State team that did lose Kevin Durant and Klay Thompson. Once again, this is not me taking away credit, okay? This could be a theme during the show. It is me providing context because I think the problem, Matt, with the conversation of NBA history is we forget. You know, I've heard from a lot of Knicks fans saying, well, nobody's going to remember that they avoided the top two seeds in the Eastern Conference. Oh, Matt, you're talking to the one individual that is going to remember. I promise you, okay? We have this conversation 7 years down the road. I'll be the first one to remind you, regardless of the outcome in the NBA Finals.
0: But Nick, write it down. We have to do a show 7 years from today, depending on how it plays out. Me and Lance have to do it here just to bring it up. Sorry.
1: There you go. And down. We can party, okay, like it's 2026, even though Prince is no longer with us and he won't be bringing back a new installment of the song, okay? As we come full circle. Yes. But they do have the experience edge over San Antonio, as you mentioned. No disagreement there. But I think if we would have went back to last year's finals, and, okay, Indiana did have some veterans on the team, maybe guys that didn't win the NBA Finals. A lot of people would say, oh, boy, OKC's overwhelmed, and look at what happened. So I don't know. In the big picture, Matt, whether or not that does give the Knicks a tremendous edge, because at the end of the day, regardless of whether or not you've had a deep previous postseason run, you got to have the it factor in the NBA Finals. And I think San Antonio, with Wemby and what they've proven, they've got a little bit of that it factor.
0: We certainly got it here. It's prime time here on ESPN Radio. It's Lance Meadow. I'm Matt Fontana. Speaking of the Spurs mindset, the Knicks mindset, let's hear from Josh Hart, of course, Knicks forward. And the question asked to Josh Hart was, how have the Knicks been able to build this championship culture?
3: When you're building championship habits, it's very boring and it's very meticulous and it's frustrating at times. But it never changes. We continue to do, you know, what we do, continue to build those habits. And nothing changes from the first round of the playoffs to the finals. We know we got to be locked in, focused, have attention to detail, physicality, a sense of desperation. It's been like that for every single series, every single game of these playoffs. And it doesn't change now that we're in the finals.
0: That was Josh Hart talking about the Knicks and how they were able to build their championship culture and mindset. And Lance, I think that even is harder because of the time off that the Knicks have had because they've just been dominating everybody they play in the Eastern Conference playoff run. They've had a lot of time to sit around and just go through practice. I imagine keeping some of those skills and some of the mindset things that Josh is talking about, it's harder when you're sitting at home on a Wednesday.
1: And it's also harder when you have to get back to that level of intensity that I was talking about within your own roster, right? It's almost as if NFL teams, they say the same thing, man, in training camp. You get tired of going up against your teammates,
0: yeah,
1: right? Eventually,
0: yeah, great analogy, yeah.
1: You want to face an opponent. So yeah. I think that's the biggest challenge. I don't know if it's going to be a rustiness factor that could come back to bite them. I just think it's we're only going up against ourselves. And the Spurs, they've played 18 games. The Knicks have played 14. And San Antonio is going to also have 3 days off before the finals start. So I would argue maybe those numbers are going to balance out in the end.
0: And that's a good point, too, about the time off where neither one of these teams at this point are massively injured. Like Mitchell Robinson with his pinky injury that kind of popped up after that Cavs series. We'll see how that goes. But it was different. Like if the Thunder had made in, you're looking at Jalen Williams and wondering, is he going to be able to come back? J-Dub, is he going to be able to play or not? Both these teams relatively healthy, so it's more just about the rest. But I also think, you know, we didn't really talk about the matchup too of the coaches and how much the X's and O's and where your matchup is going to come now that you know exactly who you're playing on both sides. That's going to change some things too. Coming up, the Knicks and the Yankees both made the finals in 1999. Will history repeat itself? ESPN Radio.
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25: Nevada. Hey, y'all, it's Kyle Bailey coming up on a Monday show. We recap a wild weekend in sports, the NBA Conference Finals, the Carolina Hurricanes, the college baseball tournament, the Panthers and Hornets, too. We'll see you at 3.
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26: I'm Chad Ryder. A highly anticipated NBA Finals is set. It will be the Spurs versus the Knicks. We're rolling this postseason, winners of 11 straight. And these teams faced off in the 1999 Finals with Tim Duncan winning his first of five championships with San Antonio. Now the focus of the Spurs is Victor Wembanyama playing in his first Finals, his first time playing in the postseason. ESPN's Stephen A. Smith on the Finals matchup.
27: Going against the San Antonio Spurs, their inexperience is something that the New York Knicks can try and lead on. But the reality is they got a 7'5" alien by the name of Victor Wembanyama from France, who is all world.
26: And game one of the NBA Finals is on ESPN Radio, the app, and ABC TV on Wednesday night in San Antonio. Every finals matchup on ESPN Radio, the app, and ABC as well. To golf now, it's the final round of the Charles Schwab Challenge in Fort Worth. Eric Cole seeking his first PGA Tour victory, has the lead at 12 under. He's one ahead of Ben Griffin and Michael Brennan. On the baseball scoreboard, the Brewers blanking the Astros 2-0 in the ninth in Houston. Jacob Mizorowski, another great start, scatters three hits over seven scoreless with eight strikeouts and no walks. White Sox have rallied to take a 2-1 lead on the Tigers in the ninth in Chicago as they go for their fifth straight win. Chicago a two-run seventh. The Mets pounding the Marlins 10-1 in the eighth. Juan Soto a grand slam to break it open, his 13th of the season. Mets on their way, appears, to their fourth straight win. Red Sox lead the Guardians 9-4 in the ninth in Cleveland.
4: 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And Baseball Hall of Famer John Smoltz joins us, too. 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

0: time right here on ESPN Radio, ESPN app, Sirius XM Channel 80, presented by Progressive Insurance. He's Lance Meadow. I'm Matt Fontana. I only say that, no disrespect to the Spurs. Lance, before the season, they were 65-1 to win the title at DraftKings Sportsbook. The Knicks were 10-1. So they were in the conversation, but a lot of it was dominated, I'm sure, by the Thunder. And you know, the Celtics, it was interesting because of the Jason Tatum injury. That was like a hard one to read for some people when the season started. But for the Spurs, they'd be the longest betting favorite to win a title in the last 40 years if they're able to get it done. So it's been a quick rise for them to be here, but you watch how they play. They have the depth. They've got the players. Like, again, even in that Thunder series, it wasn't just Wemby. It was Julie Champagne. Just so many of these other guys, they were able to step up. I'm excited for the series to go and see exactly if the Spurs can rewrite some history there at 65-1 preseason odds there.
1: I think part of the reason why the odds were so large was 2 years ago, this was a 22-60 franchise, Matt. Mm. So it's quite impressive how quickly they flipped the script. Very similar to what the Pistons did in the Eastern Conference. Remember, Cade Cunningham was surrounded by just that loser's mentality not too long ago, and look at what they did this regular season. I think if you had the conversation mid-season, tail end, I don't think people are that surprised that the Spurs had this postseason run, but to your point, beginning of the year, no. There was a lot of growing up that this San Antonio team had to do. But the guards, they seem to be the perfect complements to Wemby's style of play because they've surrounded him. And this goes back to just like when San Antonio built around Tim Duncan, they gave him quality backcourt mates, guys that could spread the court, handle the basketball, shoot, lob it up to Wemby. The construction of this team should not be dismissed and should not be overlooked. And as long as San Antonio's backcourt could shoot at the same rate that we saw against OKC, you know, they are more than capable of continuing to have success against the Knicks. The other thing that I think is of utmost importance, people are going to talk about, okay, Wemby and Karl-Anthony Towns and Mitchell Robinson and that battle in the paint, but the Spurs guards, maybe it's because they're naive and they're young and they don't know any better, but you look at the breakdown from Game 7, Matt, you had guards grabbing offensive rebounds. Yeah. And that's what the Knicks are good at. So I like the fact that these players that are 1-2 years removed from college, the Harpers, the Castles of the world, they're crashing the glass as if they've got 6 or 7 more inches to toy with. That has been a significant aspect in building the identity of this squad.
0: I love it, too. And to your point, I'm with you 100%. I love how the Spurs team has been put together because it would be easy to say, okay, well, Wemby, he's just going to be able to do everything. And that's where, in these series, you've seen Wemby, I don't want to say not be himself because there's moments he can just take the game over, but even in Game 7, he got into foul trouble. And it's not like he's going off, I know he has, but not consistently for 40 points and 20 rebounds. They built this team exactly like you said to complement him. And I think that's where, if you're the Knicks getting ready for this series, understanding, yes, A number one, as we start to prep this out, as Mike Brown sits down and comes up with his game plan, we got to find out how we're going to try to slow down, neutralize Victor Wembanyama. But that is far from the whole story when you see some of the other guys and how hot they got in shooting the basketball. That changes everything about how this final is going to play out. And then let's add one more wrinkle into this one. Mitchell Robinson is injured because he broke his pinky following that Cavs series. Let's hear from Mike Brown, Knicks head coach, and he gave an update on the status of Mitchell Robinson with that injury. Here's Mike Brown.
2: He did some individual stuff. Yeah.
3: Is he, do you have any update on his availability for game one?
2: I did not even ask, and I let him, I try not to even look at him.
3: That's fair. Look, I got one more. Sorry. Do you know what he's wearing on his hand?
2: I've done something, but he could describe it better than me. I know there's something there, but I can't tell you what. I didn't even look.
3: Does he need to be cleared for contact based on where he is now, or could he do contact?
2: I don't know. I do know that the medical group has to tell me he can go out there. Yeah, for sure.
0: I I'm not laughing at Mike Brown, but just you can hear him go, get me out of here. I don't want to answer.
1: Oh, yeah.
0: It's the finals. I'm not going to come out and be like, yep, he broke it. He's not going to play, or we don't know where he is. He's just trying so hard to not say anything. He's Lance Meadow. I'm Matt Fontina here at Primetime. Lance, I get it. It's part of the gamesmanship, the sportsmanship. You're in the NBA Finals. He wants no information out there, but he wanted to be anywhere in the world except right there trying to answer questions about Mitchell Robinson's broken pinky.
1: Well, the other thing that's a bit surprising, maybe even more baffling to me, Matt, is we still don't know how he broke his pinky. It's being worded as a non-basketball-related incident.
0: Right.
1: Can we be a little bit more obscure and generic in terms of the description?
0: No, you know, I love everybody guessing, like, what he was doing to do it.
1: Who knows? You can only use your imagination. It reminded me of, if you recall, I think it was the year the Knicks played the Heat. Amari Stoudemire, remember, he punched the fire extinguisher glass?
0: That's right, yeah. Mm-hmm.
1: And he cut his hand. But at least we knew, okay, what had happened. With Mitchell Robinson, Mike Brown, the only thing he did at least interact with the media and acknowledge was the fact that he did not break it in Game 4 against Cleveland, even though people went back and looked at the video and thought he was favoring it. So I don't know why they're keeping that so secretive. And he had surgery. And listen, I'm not a medical expert, though I try to play one on the radio, okay, if we're going to be up front. I'm very interested in what type of brace he's going to have on. And supposedly, according to some of the reports, the break is down by where you go into the wrist area.
0: Really?
1: So
0: okay.
1: How exactly is he going to be able to maneuver the hand? And we are talking about a huge, significant part of their defense against Victor Wembanyama. Are we not, Matt? So,
0: absolutely.
1: You know, for people to say, oh, it's Mitchell Robinson, don't worry, they'll be okay. No, this is a guy that helps break down and sell the identity of this team. So I would argue he's a huge component in their potential success against the Spurs.
0: 1,000%. Now my brain's starting to turn with, like, okay, let's say that he is going to play and he's going to have a brace on that hand, right? And they're going to brace it up because it's not like he shoots well anyway. And I'm like, okay, I'll just play defense on Wemby. And then I stop myself and I go, it's exactly right. He doesn't shoot well. They were already Hacker Robinson and him in the Hacker Shack. They're already just fouling him to put him at the free throw line. We've already seen that in this playoff. If he's got a brace on his hand and that's going to potentially impact his free throw shooting even more, what's the risk reward here of putting him out there and risking a team having an advantage with that versus, yes, we need him out there to guard Wemby versus do we even have another option? Is it viable to try to put Cat on Victor Wembanyama? All questions that Mike Brown's going to have to deal with. And again, I will say this, as much as I was kind of making fun of Mike Brown, I believe him when he says, we don't know, right? And then he's, well, cleared for contact, or he can't do this, he can't do that. I believe him when he says they're not playing again until Wednesday, so they have time to figure that out. But that's got to be a really tough spot for him to sit there, just, again, from an X's and O's standpoint, to not understand what he's going to be able to get out of Mitchell Robinson. And then, by the way, too, he could be fully healthy, and he's still going up against Victor Wembanyama. He's going to have his hands full as it goes.
1: I like your thought process about that hack of Robinson. If I'm Mitch Johnson, the head coach of the Spurs, I'm talking to my staff right now, and I'm saying to myself, you know, when do we want to implement it? Because the reason why it's such an important tool, Matt, is it takes Jalen Brunson out of the game. You're forcing the Knicks to become a half-court team. Mm-hmm. And they have been very good, right, what we were talking about earlier in the program, using their defense to ignite offense, getting out in transition. The Spurs, I think, have a pretty good transition defense. Case in point, Luke Kornet was fantastic hustling back and blocking Hartenstein last night,
0: yeah.
1: Right?
0: Mm-hmm.
1: I mean, that was huge. And that was when Wemby was in foul trouble. They needed to give him a breather. But most Eastern Conference teams have not been able to slow down the Knicks. They have not been able to dictate the pace. Robinson, broken pinky, rough free throw shooter to begin with. Why would you not try to capitalize on that and see if you can maybe eat into the Knicks' transition offense that way? To me, that's a no-brainer.
0: I agree, and that's just something, an element that's going to be a whole big part of this finals as we go. The NBA playoffs are on ESPN Radio. Catch game one of the NBA Finals, Knicks and Spurs postseason action this Wednesday on ESPN Radio and the ESPN app. Coverage begins at 7:30 p.m. Eastern, presented by Gusto. Coming up, the Cubs and the Cardinals square off tonight in Sunday Night Baseball. It's next right here on Primetime.
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21: 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It'll be me and Wes.

Now the pitch to Soto. Swing and a drive. Well hit right center. This is a grand salami into the Mets bullpen in right field to the left of the 370 mark. A rather rude welcome to the big leagues for Josh White.

0: ESPN app, SiriusXM Channel 80. I'm Matt Fontana. He is Lance Meadow. Of course, Doug going to be on the call tonight. Sunday Night Baseball, the Cubs and the Cards. And Doug, really appreciate your time. I would say it's not really a surprise to see where the Cubs are at in a very highly contested Central, but I am really surprised about where the Cardinals are at right now and how they've been playing. Jordan Walker, a near 300 average with already 15 home runs. Just how surprised are you? Obviously very well known to you, the St. Louis Cardinals. How surprised are you to see where they're at right now?
1: Yeah, I mean, it's surprising in that, you know, they have a lot of young players. They're leaning into some rookies like J.J. Weatherholt just to lead off the team. And you kind of say, well, there's a learning curve, and there certainly is. But they picked it up very quickly. Jordan Walker is another example of offensive production who's just taken a huge leap in one season. And a lot of credit has to go to their development side. Just Ollie Marmol, who's their manager, he's been all through many different levels and perspectives of coaching and managing and development, and he's been able to apply that and just get young players to kind of play beyond their years and the belief that it's sustainable. So they're building a culture where young players are playing together and just sort of getting familiar with just how to win and how to really coalesce as one. And so far, it's very positive. They're getting what they need, pitching to contact, getting the defense, and just being aggressive.
2: Doug, you look at the makeup of the NL Central, the only division where all five teams have winning records and they're separated by just six games. I know we have a lot of baseball to go, but I'm curious your perspective on who do you think is capable, maybe right now, out of the Cardinals, the Pirates, and the Reds, to put together a run and maybe flip this division upside down, if at all possible?
1: Yeah, I mean, it's a great question because they're so close. I mean, I have a lot of familiarity with what Terry Francona can do with resources in Cincinnati. And, you know, the big question that would make it more of an exclamation point is around, will they spend the resources when the time comes, you know, next month or really July, to add the pieces they need? Because that is ultimately going to be the separator, the team that's going to invest in that next step and say, okay, well, we see what we have. We're going to add a frontline starter. We're going to add a big bat. We're going to make moves, a closer. That's what I'm watching for, because right now it's a lot of noise about how close it is, but yet the separation usually comes because they get better at the right time. So that's, you know, I'm watching that really closely, and I feel like Terry Francona, after a couple of years, is going to, he's like, I didn't come out of retirement just to lose. So he's expecting the organization to invest and make the move to win right now.
0: Doug Glanville joining us, of course, ESPN MLB analyst. He'll be on the call tonight for a little Sunday Night Baseball between the Cubs and the Cardinals. Kind of, Doug, looking at the big picture, because we talked about the Central and how competitive it is. We've also got some other divisions that are just not. You know, the Braves, they 9-game lead over the Phillies and the Nationals. And then even in the Central and the AL side, where the Guardians and, you know, White Sox are only two back, but then the Twins are seven back. The same thing, the Blue Jays are in third, nine back. To be at this point where you just have some big leads, do you think that adds to more intrigue about teams wanting to make some of the moves you're talking about, or more of, hey, we have these leads, we don't need to mess with anything?
1: It's more intrigue in many ways. Part of it is that when years ago they added sort of that third, you know, sort of like wild card level, right? So now you have six teams in the postseason and being able to kind of see who's going to make more moves. All of a sudden now the teams that were in contention, it was just a deeper bench, right? There's more teams that were going to buy or potentially could buy at the trade deadline. So what's fascinating to me this year is you have teams with very high expectations like Detroit, like Boston, like Toronto, that you're like, what's going on, especially Boston and Detroit. And so when you have that expectation, knowing that there's teams with resources that were predicted or expected to do considerably better, what do they do at the trade deadline? Are they going to just get rid of everybody and become sellers? And it's hard to imagine in these type of markets that they would sell. So that's going to dictate a lot on like how they can close this gap. And right now, the Phillies are an example for that were able to turn the ship around a little bit. Now, okay, they're in the mix, and they were able to accomplish that. But you look at Detroit and Boston, you're like, what's going on? And then if you happen to be in the AL West with Seattle, where the division's really struggling, you could be 500 and still be in the driver's seat. So I think that's created a lot of intrigue because you have a division with 500 and below. You have teams that are, you know, divisions of complete underperformance. And then you have a Central where the Guardians just got unconscious. And now you're just kind of trying to figure out, like, what's wrong with the Tigers.
2: Well, that's Major League Baseball as we get to the early stages of June in a nutshell, as Doug just explained. Doug, I want to piggyback off of a few of the teams you just mentioned. You brought up the Tigers. You brought up the Red Sox. I'll throw in the Mets and the Orioles. I think four teams that, you know, everybody maybe beginning of the season had a bit of higher expectation, thought perhaps they would be in a much different position than where they currently are. Of those four, which one has been most baffling to you as to the developments that occurred over the first 2 months?
1: I mean, it's maximum baffle. It's all through. I mean, I'd probably go with the Mets because you figured they spent all this money last year, and you say, well, that's an aberration. I mean, yes, the Mets have this storied history, but in the end, there was a lot of talent in that clubhouse. And then to kind of repeat it, you know, that's the thing that's really like, wow, like what's really happening here? So I'd say they're the most surprising. I mean, Baltimore has always struggled with pitching. The Tigers have always lived on a kind of sort of depth chart effect, right? Mixing and matching late. So they didn't roll out like the starting nine. They usually use everybody all the time. So that can be fragile. And I can understand like how that goes off the rails. And then Boston just made a move to fire their manager early on. So it sort of changed the temperature of everything. So I'm going to circle the Mets as my first answer to that.
0: Doug, really appreciate your time. Again, we'll hear him tonight on a little Sunday Night Baseball. Enjoy the game tonight. I'm really looking forward to it as well.
2: Thanks, Doug.
1: Yeah. Oh, it should be fun. Thanks a lot.
0: There he goes. Doug Glanville, ESPN MLB analyst. Again, don't forget, tune in for baseball action today as the Cubs host the Cardinals. Coverage begins at 6:30 p.m. Eastern here on ESPN Radio and the ESPN app. And Lance, a lot of what Doug talked about is like you mentioned, even that. Well, welcome to baseball, right? We're turning the calendar to June tomorrow. And I would say at this point, I usually say what, around Memorial Day, you kind of know who you are or who you aren't. And there's the hot and heavy pressure that the Tigers are going to trade Tarek Skubal now. And how crazy that is of whether they should have traded him last offseason. Just, yeah, that implosion of a team that had a chance to go to the World Series. And here they are. And, yeah, the Red Sox, people didn't expect them. I think even just kind of on the periphery, like where the Orioles are at, right? They're four games below 500, 10 games out. They were a team that just a couple of years ago people thought were going to have this dynasty type of run. It's not to be. And I think, you know, baseball, even just looking at it right now with the added wild cards, and it's kind of always been this way, but I think now it's really scary about that divide. And I'm not even talking about the money. I'm just talking about good teams and bad teams, where it just becomes apparent that August and even to September, sometimes it doesn't matter because there's teams that are just so far out of it. They're not even a consequence about it. And your playoff lives are set with 15, 20 games to go in the regular season at this point.
2: And I think if you ask the powers that be, Matt, that is not what Major League Baseball intended or hoped for. Mm-hmm. They want a duplication of the NL Central across the board. And I think that's better, of course, for the entire product. And when they expanded the wild card, and if we're going to be giving an honest assessment, I was not a fan of it because I thought MLB has the best landscape to show how difficult it is to get to the postseason and how meaningful the regular season was. I would argue I think they watered it down a little bit by expanding the wild card. But the benefit is you keep teams in the mix for the trade deadline. And to your point, if you can have a tight division race, all bets are off. But yeah, we have some division races this year where, unfortunately, there's going to be several teams that have no incentive to pull off trades.
0: And another thing, you would say, well, maybe they could get back into it, or it's not all written in stone. I mean, there's just some really big leads. Even at this point of the season, there's some divisions that are already starting to get out of hand a little bit. But still fun summer baseball coming up. Speaking of coming up next, the Storm ran out in OKC. Will they have a new champion? We will have a new champion in basketball. We'll discuss it next. It's primetime right here on ESPN Radio.
3: 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Will they be able to stop the Knicks? It's Unsportsmanlike, 6 a.m. Eastern, right here on ESPN Radio, ESPN 2, and ESPN U.
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16: I'm Sean Ryder. Victor Wembanyama's first playoff run has certainly been a success, and now he will be playing in his first NBA Finals after the Spurs on the road, knocking off the defending champion Thunder in a Game 7 West thriller. ESPN NBA senior writer Tim Bontemps.
17: The thing that is so special about Victor is that there are very few people that you can ever say, you can look at them and just say, this guy has a chance to be the best to ever do whatever they're doing. And the thing that's special about Victor is he both has the qualities from an athletic and physical standpoint that gives him the ability to be in that conversation, and he also desperately wants to do it, and he wants to win every game.
16: And game one of the NBA Finals is on Wednesday night in San Antonio with the Spurs battling the Knicks, a rematch of the 1999 Finals. Game one on ESPN Radio, the app, and ABC TV. 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One game of the WNBA today. The Las Vegas Aces have a 48-41 lead at the Golden State Valkyries in the third quarter. Asia Wilson, 16 points and 8 rebounds for the Aces. To baseball, the Yankees have taken a 4-3 lead on the A's in the third in Sacramento. Ben Rice with a 2-run double. Aaron Judge with an RBI single. Rangers lead the Royals 6-3 in the eighth. Jack Leiter striking out 10 over 5 2/3 scoreless. Brewers blank the Astros 2-0 at Houston behind Jacob Mizorowski. He gets the win. He's now 6-2. He struck out 8, no walks over 7 scoreless. And the White Sox have won 5 in a row, 2-1 over Detroit.
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2: The San Antonio Spurs. The talk was about the future. Well, the future is now.
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0: It's been that long for the Knicks to get back, and dynasty is a word in the NBA that you think about. Celtics, the Bulls, the Warriors, the Lakers, the Spurs at a point, I guess, trying to get back to that. But dynasty in the NBA, this might be the furthest away we've been from it in the history of the game. It's Prime Time here on ESPN Radio, ESPN app, and Sirius XM Channel 80, presented by Progressive Insurance. Lance Meadow, I'm Matt Fontana with you right here on ESPN Radio. So for the first time in NBA history, we will have the eighth straight unique champion. That's right. Eight straight, because obviously the Knicks and the Spurs are new to the scene, if you will, even though the Spurs very good in the 2000s, borderline dynasty there. But we go back. It was the Thunder, Celtics, Nuggets, Warriors, Bucks, Lakers, and Raptors. Those are the seven prior champions, and we obviously have a brand new one this year with the Knicks or the Spurs, so that's eight straight. So Lance, I asked you straight up on that one. Is that good or bad for the NBA that we will have now eight straight different champions?
5: I don't think it's terrible for the NBA, but I think it's important to have a team that can set the standard and maybe can force groups of people to hate and despise. So I do think that helps the product. I think as fans in general, we like to root against the institution, the team that just seems to appear to be invincible. So the fact that we haven't had that really since the Golden State Warriors wore down, it doesn't create a team with a target on its back. Now, on the flip side, I don't think diversity is a bad thing, because then you say to yourself, well, there were years, Matt, I can't tell you how many times where I would say there's four teams that have a legitimate chance to win the championship. And the season hasn't even started. And I would say there's four caliber championship teams. Now, you're really doubling that amount before the season even starts, regardless of what Vegas has to say. That's not what I'm going by. I'm going by the optics test and what you think deep down inside. So that, I would argue, is a positive. But I would lean towards, I do think it is a great luxury for any professional sport to have a team to beat. And right now, that doesn't exist. And I think it's a product of the style of play. Also, it's hard to stay healthy. I mentioned the Warriors, right? They just physically started to wear down. Steph got hurt. Klay got hurt. KD before he left. Then you look at Jason Tatum went down during the Celtics postseason run last year. Kevin Durant this year was sidelined with the Rockets. I'm not saying that they were a championship team, but the point is,

0: just has the one title. You're going to talk about Giannis. He's great, but at this point, he's only got one title. It's a little different than some of the great players in the history of the game that have multiple titles over a couple-year run. But I think this is 100% the style of play. I think this is what the NBA has become. It is all about pace and shooting threes. This is the fastest pace that this game has ever been played. More threes than ever. That negates great players. I'm not saying that Shea isn't important. Sure. I'm not saying that Jalen Brunson isn't important. But like Lance, it's just different when you can have a team, even if you're outmanned, so to speak, if they have the best two players over there, well, that's okay because we're just going to go out, we're going to shoot a bunch of threes, and we're going to run up and down the court as fast as we can. It negates the importance of great players more than it maybe ever in the history of the game. And that is why even with the teams with some of the best players in the league, they're not in the finals. And Wemby certainly is up there. Jalen Brunson is certainly up there. But I think you hit it right on. I agree with you. I think the change and why we have seen so many different teams is because the game is so different now.
1: And I think that's a product also of the influx of international talent. Mm. You were hitting on Jokic, Giannis. And that started right when the Bulls were building their dynasty. If you remember 92, the Barcelona Olympics, Tony Kukoc going up against Jordan Pippen. And then from there on, teams started to draft European players. And now it is absolutely exploded. Plus, we're talking about NBA Finals. That is going to highlight Wemby, of course. And that, I think, has improved the talent pool. And you're dispersing that talent pool, Matt, around the NBA, where now you're giving teams a chance to build around a player that could transform a franchise. You've also, by the way, expanded the postseason. Mm-hmm. You've opened the door for a team that maybe started off sluggish, gets hot late, to get in when they're starting to play their best basketball. That didn't exist 15 to 20 years ago, so that's another difference. But to hammer home your point, and I know it sounds cliche, I'm sure, to the majority of our audience, but there's so much validity behind the phrase living and dying by the three ball. And I don't love it. I see it on the college level. Analytics has taken over the game. The more threes you put up, they believe that that will counter the team that just plays around the paint and settles for twos. And maybe there is some mathematical rationale thought behind that. That could be possible. But, and I think the Spurs are a worthy team to win the Western Conference Finals, but San Antonio in Game 7 hit 17 threes. If I take away, Matt, six of those made threes, okay, let's say they make 11, you're going to tell me last night's game doesn't change slightly? Mm-hmm. The dynamics don't play out differently? Not to mention the fact that OKC was without J-Dub and A.J. Mitchell. Okay, let's not lose sight of that, but what you were hitting at is I could get a team that gets red hot from downtown, and then you have maybe two all-stars on the other team that are not shooting at the same rate, or they're more focused on half-court basketball, like the Bulls and the Lakers who ran the triangle during their dynasty led by Phil Jackson. It was more of a half-court oriented game. They were not running and gunning. Not to say that they wouldn't get out in transition, but it was more of let's work it around the perimeter. Let's develop a good play. Let's feed it into the paint to Shaq. Let's get offense flowing. This game is two dribbles, get past the timeline, Matt, and already half of these guys are in shooting position, which is really unheard of.
0: You know, I saw this about Julian Champagne about the series, the run through the playoffs. In the Portland series, he averaged four threes a game. In the Minnesota series, he averaged seven threes a game. And in the OKC series, he averaged 8 3 attempts a game. And then, by the way, went 6 for 10 in that game 7 to help the Spurs kind of close it out. So I think exactly that's the threes. And again, I'm not trying to knock Julian Champagne. He's obviously a massive part of them winning the series. But that's it. That's a role player. That's a guy that's kind of, you know, middle of the ground. He's important. He averaged 11 points in the regular season. He helped the Spurs go to the finals. And that's another part of the CBA, the aprons, the roster construction. It can't just be we're going to pay our top three guys and then just fill in a bunch of the rest. No. You got to pay your top guys, but you got to make sure that you have the other players who are really exceeding their value on, I'm just going to say mid-level because we all know the mid-level exception in basketball. But you know what I'm saying? They had some guys that stepped up beyond what they were getting paid, which again, I think helps the league if you believe it's good that they have so many different players, teams showing up to try to win a championship and having the ability to do that. I think all that kind of plays back into it.

0: he's a prime example, right? You got a mid-level guy that shot a lot of threes, played with some pace, and really helped the Spurs get it done. And now you sit, and I do wonder where the league is sitting with this whole thing, because the TV ratings are great. They're awesome. People are in. They love the Game 7 on the East. You had them sweep it on out pretty quick. You've had this run going for the Knicks. But I can only imagine this finals of a New York market, which is going to be huge, versus a guy like Victor Wembanyama, who everybody wants to see play. This is one where you and I are on the same page. I don't think this is good for basketball to have so much turnover. But this is probably one of many, probably the best example, I should say, of the turnover is a good thing, because you got these teams in it and they're ready to go. Coming up, the Thunder are not in it anymore. They were primed to repeat. So what went wrong? That's next here on Game Primetime, ESPN Radio on the ESPN app.
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11: And for the first time in 12 years, the San Antonio Spurs are headed to the NBA Finals.
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11: Back to Wemby. He's on the arc. He squares. He'll take the three. And he'll bury it.
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14: The players did what they've been doing all year, and they met the biggest moment that's been in front of them up to this point.
15: I'm worried about winning, you know. That's what I'm thinking about.
0: The Thunder seem to be right on that precipice of being the next dynasty team in the NBA. They still certainly could do that, but they're not going to add a title to their resume this year. So what happened to the Thunder? It's primetime right here on ESPN Radio, ESPN app, and SiriusXM Channel 80. Lance Meadow, Matt Fontana. For the Thunder, that was only their second home loss in a series versus the Spurs. They were 15-2 in their previous 17 home playoff games, dating back to last postseason against the Spurs. Actually, in general, 15-2 in their previous 17 home games, dating last to postseason against the Spurs. So they lose Game 7. That was also, for the Thunder, consecutive playoff losses for the first time since 2024 when they lose Game 6 and 7 to go on home. And you obviously you're going to be upset if you're the Thunder. And there's kind of two ways to look at it. Listen, we didn't win the title. That's the only thing we're here for. Or we still had a good season. We kind of dealt with some injuries. You're going to get both sides of it because we're going to hear from their star player and their head coach. They kind of differ on how the season is viewed. So let's start with Shea. Of course, multiple-time MVP. And his exit press conference, he talked about this season, and Shea Gilgeous-Alexander, it was not good enough for him.
16: It was a failure. Like, I failed at my goal. Like, I didn't achieve what I wanted to achieve. But through my experiences, I learned the most about myself, and I make the greatest amount of increases I have in my career when I fail at my goal and don't get what I want. And I look at this no different. Like, I didn't get where I wanted to go this season. There's a reason for that. Now I have to look at that reason and try to make sure it never happens again.
0: That was Shea Gilgeous-Alexander talking about his views on the season for the Thunder after they exited out in the Western Conference Finals. So he said it's failure. We didn't meet our ultimate goal. Now let's hear from his head coach, Mark Dagnow. He kind of views it a little bit of a different way.
17: I think you can be simultaneously disappointed and also proud of, you know, the path that took us to the point where we could be disappointed. I think here's what happens. If you get too focused on the way the season ends, you can dilute the importance of all the things that lead up to that, from, you know, the summer work to training camp to the regular season, the start of the regular season, the middle, the end, and then the playoff run. I think in a weird way, if you get too focused on just the last game or the last series, you can start to take those things for granted, and those are the things that position you to be able to play in those games.
0: So that was Mark Dagnow, head coach of the Oklahoma City Thunder. So Lance Meadow, you got to break the tie here. So Shea said, complete failure. We didn't make it. I didn't reach my ultimate goal of winning a title. It was a failure. Mark Dagnow says, it could be sad, but we had a good run up until that point. So Lance Meadow, cast your vote. How would you look at the Thunder season?
18: Well, Mark is subscribing to coaches speak. Okay, exactly. Let's be honest, Matt. And I'm not taking anything away from Mark, but I think if you had a heart-to-heart with him, he'd basically say, yeah, I'm pretty ticked off and I'm pissed off. We had a 3-2 series lead over the Spurs with a Game 7 at home, and we failed to get back to the NBA Finals. We were the defending champs, and we were looking to break this lengthy drought that we're talking about, right, where there hadn't been a repeat winner. All good other things that he talked about, yes, the acquisition of Jared McCain, the development of their younger players. You could still value that, but I would agree with SGA. The season was a disappointment and a failure. And it's not me being small-minded, but, Matt, I'm going to go back to a principle that I truly believe in for all of sports, which is greatness is defined by not just getting to the biggest stage. It's by finishing the job and winning. Never, okay, has anyone on air or off the air had a conversation about a player? And have you said this? Man, SGA's career was great. He made it to the third round 12 times during the course of his career. So let's congratulate
0: SGA.
18: No one ever talks like that. Right. And that's the mentality that he has. And I respect the hell out of him for at least admitting and acknowledging that the prize is what he yearns for. And that's what he desires. And I wish that other players in this day and age had that mentality. I wish fans would also see through a similar lens where it's not to say, once again, everything building up to that didn't carry weight or substance. But don't tell me that you're settling for getting to the third round and you're okay with that. I don't buy that at all.
0: I agree. It's primetime here on ESPN Radio. He's Lance Meadow. I'm Matt Fontana. Especially because the Thunder are in the go window. Now is their time. And with the roster, with the money, we're trying to understand like what happened with the Thunder. I got to bring up Chet Holmgren here in a second. But that's the thing. That money continues to add up, and you're going to start having to look. This roster is not going to be able to be the same year in and year out. And you're in your go window right now. This roster is built. Yes, you had unfortunate injuries with A.J. Mitchell and J-Dub, and you're going to have to deal with that. And if those guys are healthy, maybe we're singing a different tune. You know, but here you are, and I do think this raises legit questions of, was Chet Holmgren's contract a mistake? That guy's making $46 million. So you can't to have him out there get out-rebounded by guards, getting pushed around in the post by some undersized guys. You cannot have that. And I think for Shea to come out and sit here and say, yeah, we are, to Shea, this is a failure because we didn't make it. It's because you are sitting there and saying, yeah, we had every piece laid out. This is the best version of this team, again, outside of the injuries that we could have had. And we had a guy that is going to sign this extension and make all this money, and he was just a no-show for the most important game of the season.
18: Wemby shook him for some reason, Matt. Early in the game, if you recall, he was posterized by Wemby, where he basically, I think he stretched out from the free throw line. It's like watching Stretch Armstrong, basically, every time Wemby's on the basketball court. He is some freak, and now everybody's going to see it against the Knicks in the finals. After that, complete lack of aggressiveness. If you look at the box score, you're going to see he scored 4 points on 1 of 2 shooting from the field. And if you didn't watch the game, you would say, why didn't they get him the basketball? Oh, no. The Thunder gave him the basketball. He chose not to attack the rim or look for his shot. And the problem is, and this is what really haunted OKC down the stretch of the game, as good as SGA is, he needed, Matt, somebody else to alleviate the scoring load, especially since some of the three-point shooters just were not knocking down shots. And that's where you miss J-Dub and you miss Mitchell, because you at least got another ball handler on the court who took the defensive pressure away from SGA. And when Holmgren is standing around and looking to go in the corner to get a timeout desperately and not for his shot, yeah, it was a huge setback for them when they needed their big men most to offset what Cornette was doing as well as Wemby.
0: And that's the thing, for Shea to sit there knowing he is the franchise, he is the star, and it's not that he's making the decisions, but he's got to feel uneasy about this. That's another reason why he should probably sit there, and I kind of agree with him, say this was a failure, is we did not show up in the most important time. The regular season does not matter to the Oklahoma City Thunder anymore. They're entering that era like it was with LeBron and the Cavs and Steph and the Warriors when they kept meeting each other over and over again in the finals. We had a long discussion, a great discussion, about how you don't have those dynasty teams anymore. But one of the versions of them would be the Thunder, where the regular season, even if they won the 64 games and broke the record, it doesn't matter, because to them it is only about titles. And in the stretch run to go win one, I could make the case they played their worst basketball of the season.
18: Ask the Warriors whether or not the regular season matters when you go 73-9 and you don't win a title. Matt, I rest my case, okay? The Bulls, we would look very differently at them if 72-10 did not come with a ring.
0: And we all know what team won that title that year as a Cavs fan. It was one of those glorious years.
18: See, I set you up for a layup, I think you stuffed it in there.
0: Yes. I see what you did there. And yes, Chet did not have any layups. He didn't have any rebounds. He had a lot of nothing in that series for the Oklahoma City Thunder. And it wasn't just that. I'm not trying to just single out Chet, but he was a big reason. I think it went down that way. Coming up next, how can the Knicks end that New York drought? It's primetime on ESPN Radio.
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26: Hey, y'all, it's Kyle Bailey coming up on a Monday show. We recap a wild weekend in sports, the NBA Conference Finals, the Carolina Hurricanes, the college baseball tournament, Panthers and Hornets, too. 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
28: I'm John Ryder. The Spurs advanced to the NBA Finals for the first time in 12 years. We'll now take on the Knicks, who have been cruising this postseason, winners of 11 straight and well-rested. Intriguing matchup. New York with plenty of veterans, led by Jalen Brunson. A young, talented San Antonio group led by Victor Wembanyama, an ESPN NBA analyst and 13-year NBA vet. Quentin Richardson made his prediction for the series on SportsCenter.
29: Listen, I think I'm going to go. Right now, I'm leaning towards the Knicks. In 6 or 7 games, I think the Knicks can get it done. And I think it's going to be chaos and pandemonium in New York City. 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And there's no time like the present.
28: Yeah, the Knicks looking to win their first title since 1973. 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The game tips off at 8:30 Eastern. On the baseball scoreboard, the Yankees are trouncing the A's 13-3 in the third inning in Sacramento. New York batted around twice in a 13-run third that included a Ben Rice two-run triple and two-run double. And the Giants are ripping the Rockies 11-5 in the fifth inning. Willie Adames with a grand slam, his eighth home run. Jacob Mizorowski now 6-2 on the season. He scatters three hits over seven scoreless, eight Ks, no walks as the Brewers shut down the Astros in Houston 2-0. The Mets have now won four in a row. They clobber the Marlins 10-1. Juan Soto with a grand slam, his 13th of the season. Red Sox take the Guardians 9-4. Boston with a six-run seventh in that win at Cleveland. Reds over the Braves 6-4.
1: Hey, it's Evan Cohen. Coming up Monday, we'll continue to react to the NBA playoffs and look ahead to the finals, and I'll tell you if the Knicks can finish the job. It's Unsportsmanlike, 6 a.m. Eastern, right here on ESPN Radio, ESPN2, and ESPNU.
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0: Well, it took a little time for the Knicks to know who they were playing, but they found that out last night. It is the Spurs. How are they preparing to take on Victor Wembanyama in San Antonio? It's primetime right here on ESPN Radio, ESPN app, and Sirius XM Channel 80, presented by Progressive Insurance. He's Lance Meadow. I'm Matt Fontana. We're so happy to be joined by Ian Begley, of course, SNY Knicks reporter and host of SNY's digital show, The Putback. Ian, really appreciate your time, and kind of just starting right there. I know the Knicks had practice today. What's your vibe and your feel around the team as they finally know who they're playing now in the Spurs?
10: There's a healthy respect for San Antonio, and, you know, based on what they saw in the regular season and obviously what they've seen on film during the playoffs, you know, it's an interesting matchup. And I think that these guys, just as they've been over this 11-game winning streak, totally just locked in on the details of what they're trying to do. It's a veteran group. I think, you know, maybe they get a little bit rusty with this rest like they did the last time, but I also think they're using it to their advantage. It seems like Brown has been kind of focused on the right things, and Jalen Brunson, as the head of the Sneak, has been focused on the right things as well.
18: Ian, I think one of the biggest storylines from a health perspective entering the finals for the Knicks is Mitchell Robinson and this broken pinky and what type of brace he is going to have on and what type of an impact that's going to play in terms of his defense and his offense. What are you hearing and what type of thing are they putting together here to alleviate and make him as comfortable as possible in terms of the challenge that lies ahead with Wemby?
10: So, yeah, he's going to keep pushing to play, Mitchell Robinson, that is. He did individual work in practice today. He's not cleared to do everything in terms of taking contact. Mike Brown said the medical still has to take that step. But, yeah, he's going to be compromised. And as far as what it looks like and how much they're able to allow him to do what he needs to do while wearing a brace or a protective piece, whatever it is, I'm not sure about that, but he suffered a pretty significant injury, and it wasn't during a game, it wasn't during practice, so, you know, there's curiosity around that, but the bottom line is he's not a three-point shooter, he's not a jump shooter, so it's not going to affect him like it would that kind of a player, but he still needs his hands to rebound the ball, to finish alley-oops, to block shots. So it's not something that's insignificant here, and it's coming at the worst possible time for the Knicks because they rely on Robinson to do a lot.
0: Talking with Ian Begley, of course, SNY Knicks reporter and host of SNY's digital show, The Putback. It's primetime, Matt Fontana and Lance Meadow with you. Ian, kind of off of that, let's say worst-case scenario, Robinson can't go. What would the Knicks' plan be, in your opinion, to deal with Wemby then?
10: You know, I think what you're going to see is some OG Anunoby. I think Anunoby, obviously a fantastic individual defender, very strong. And so I think the idea is you can use him on Wembanyama, and they will use him on Wembanyama. And then, you know, it's going to be Carl Towns, you know, if that's the case. And so that's kind of where you live in a world where there's no Mitchell Robinson. So it's going to be an interesting, very interesting challenge, as it is for anything, but particularly the Knicks with the Robinson injury. But I do think they're going to lean on Anunoby here, and he's going to play a big role in whether this thing goes the Knicks way or not.
18: Ian, there's two facets to the Spurs that I think go well for them in a matchup with the Knicks. And it's the fact that I think they have the length and the relentlessness in getting to the offensive glass and also the three-point shooting. Last night they hit 17. So the reason I bring that up is a lot has been made, and I'll be the first one to raise my hand about the pathway for the Knicks and the fact that they did avoid, even though it wasn't their own doing, the top two seeds in the East. How much is this a rude awakening in your mind and cut from a different cloth, this opponent, than what the Knicks have gone up against up to this point?
10: Oh, yeah, it's a different weight class, for sure, based on what they've seen. And, you know, you look at the center position alone. I mean, you know, Cleveland, Jared Allen, you had Josh Hart playing well for most of that series. And then Joel Embiid couldn't move from Philadelphia. And then Atlanta's bigs, you know, Carl Towns had his way. And so the what you're facing at the center position, but also up and down the board, it's just a superior opponent to the ones that you'd face in the East. So, yeah, I don't know about a wake-up call, because I think that they'd spent, you know, the last X amount of days preparing for either scenario. But they know that what they're up against, and I think that one of the things that they're hoping, maybe, or I shouldn't say that. I'll say this. Very confident in his shot, very confident in his ability to take advantage of a Wembanyama or any center who kind of plays off him. You saw that in game two against the Cavs. That'll be another big factor in this series. And it seems like Hart, just like that rest of that group, is ready to go and is locked in. So that'll be an interesting one for me.
0: Ian Begley joining us here on Primetime. Of course, you can always catch him, SNY Knicks reporter, the digital show on SNY, The Putback. You can watch that on YouTube for much more on this finals matchup. One matchup I wanted to ask you about, Ian, was the coaches. Mike Brown versus Mitch Johnson. Mitch just in his second year is going to the finals. Mike Brown has been to the finals before as an assistant coach, as a head coach with the Cavs way back in the day. How much stock are you putting into that, and how big of a gap do you think that is as far as the coaching matchup between Mike Brown and Mitch Johnson?
10: You know, I the thing that I would say is this team, the way that they are playing on both ends of the floor, they're locked in and they're all in with Mike Brown. And I don't think that was the case for the entire regular season. I think maybe pieces of it, you saw that, but they're playing at such a high level right now. And so I think there's a trust between the players and the head coach based on the results. And as far as, you know, Mike Brown, Mitch Johnson, we're going to find out, right? Because at least as far as Brown in New York, it's his first year. It's going to be Mitch Johnson's first finals. The thing about Brown, though, he really does a good job in terms of connecting on a human level. He doesn't want these guys getting too high during this winning streak. He's made sure of that, and I'm sure the messaging will be the same if they stumble in the finals. So, you know, from that perspective, I think that really benefits this veteran Knick group, and it's just been a good fit for Mike Brown, especially during these playoffs. And he entered here with a very high bar, high expectations, and he has met those to date.
18: Ian, we've been talking about the depth of both of these teams, and you even referenced that, how that, I think, is a similarity between both squads. I mean, one of the things that stood out, I think, in the last series specifically is the rate that the Knicks shot the three ball. When you think of unsung heroes, how valuable has Landry Shamet been for the Knicks? And in your mind, based on what he did in the regular season, do you think he could actually keep this up at this rate from beyond the arc?
10: Look, I don't think he's going to shoot 11 and 12 in the finals here. He was remarkable in that last series. And, you know, but he's a weapon for them. He's been a weapon. And that's another thing with Brown. Like, Brown has used him all year long, has poured into him in terms of confidence and showing him that he supports Landry Shamet, you know, up and down, regardless of what's going on the court. And I think that the minutes plus that confidence that's always been there, I have to think that helps a role player like Shamet get comfortable and do what you're seeing him do. Because, you know, last year he didn't really play until the Knicks were down in the conference finals, and he played well, but it was too little too late. And now you're seeing what he can do as he gets continued minutes and opportunities over the course of a regular season and now the playoffs.
0: Great stuff, Ian Begley, of course, SNY Knicks reporter. Ian, really appreciate your time, and enjoy the series coming up on Wednesday, all right?
18: Thanks, Ian.
10: You too, fellas. Take care.
0: There he goes, Ian Begley. I love talking to Ian. I mean, just really great insight. And again, SNY reporter, but he hosts SNY's digital show, The Putback. Get that on YouTube for all the insight, getting ready to go for that finals matchup, because Ian's got it when it comes to the Knicks. And I think a lot to unpack. Like, you know, Lance, we started there with the Mitchell Robinson injury update and kind of understanding where the Knicks would go, where they have options, but certainly it would very much help the Knicks in this series if Mitchell Robinson's able to get out there in some capacity to try to go up against Wemby.
18: Well, and here's why. Karl Anthony Towns, as we know, is Dr. Jekyll and Mr. Hyde when it comes to being well-disciplined on the defensive side, Matt. And they need as many fouls at their disposal going up against Wemby and company. So what happens if Cat gets into foul trouble? Who are you turning to? You turn to Mitchell Robinson. And I understand he's not a jump shooter, as Ian pointed out, but you need the hand to rebound and block and secure those loose balls when you're going up against the Spurs, who can be creative and swipe at those balls that bounce off the rims and so forth. So I think some people are maybe overlooking his value, even though he doesn't contribute on the offensive end. But the other thing that I found fascinating was even Ian acknowledged everybody's still curious, Matt, as to how he suffered the injury. So yeah. I'm going to throw out my thought, okay?
0: Please.
18: I think he was playing table tennis with Timothy Chalamet,
0: whatever.
18: Yes, yeah, yeah. The little Adam Sandler impersonation I threw in there. Okay, Marty Supreme must have challenged him to table tennis. He got aggravated. He hit his hand down, okay, on the board, and that's what I'm going with until somebody proves me wrong.
0: I'm going to try to think of something quick with Ben Stiller. Dodgeball. He was playing dodgeball with White Goodman.
18: There
0: and
18: you
0: an
18: go.
0: Errant throw. Just caught the pinky, and it just didn't work out. I don't know how that went.
18: But so he's a member of Joe's gym right now, is what you're claiming, basically.
0: Taking down Globo Gym and the Purple Cobra. And Fran Stelovacevic and all that. Yeah, he just caught one right off the pinky. Now I'm trying to think of something for Spike. One of those, I mean, there's 1,000 movies of his that we could probably...
18: But we got to go down Celebrity Row.
0: Yeah, I was going to say.
18: This is what we're going to do. For the remainder of the show, we're going to throw out some conspiracy theories as to whether or not Mitchell Robinson has his priorities straight when it comes to his off-the-court activities.
0: There we go. And speaking of those celebrities and the tickets, we're going to discuss that coming up. But Primetime presented by Progressive Insurance. 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That's right. Ben Stiller, Spike, we got Timothy Chalamet. They get all the tickets there. What about you? If you could reserve a seat for any sporting event, maybe even in the future, which ticket would you want to get? It's next on Primetime right here at ESPN Radio and the ESPN app.
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0: It's not a lot of common sense needed here to understand that the Knicks in the finals at MSG and those tickets are going to cost a lot of what? A lot of money. Now, more than maybe we even expected, probably. And if you could get a ticket, you get a golden ticket to any game in the future, what game would you pick? It's primetime right here on ESPN Radio, ESPN app, Sirius XM Channel 80, presented by Progressive Insurance. He's Lance Meadow. I'm Matt Fontana. So again, imagine this. You get a ticket. You get to pick any game in the future. It could be something that hasn't even happened yet. It's not even in the reality of happening. But if it does, you get a golden ticket, and you get to go get into that game. 1-888-SAY-ESPN. That's 1-888-729-3776. Which game are you picking? Lance and I will give ours in just a little bit. So this starts with the prices, the get-in prices for the NBA Finals. So these are just tickets to be in the building. These are not courtside. This is not free food and drink. This isn't you get to shake hands with Timothy Chalamet. You don't get to, I don't, who's San Antonio, by the way? Who's their version of that? Like sitting courtside at Spurs games. Do they have anybody?
18: Well, I'm thinking of Matthew McConaughey.
0: That's the first person I thought of, too. That's a great question.
18: I don't know if he's a Spurs fan, though, specifically.
0: He's a Longhorns fan, yeah.
18: Yeah, he's a Longhorns fan, yeah.
0: Yeah, they'll have to get some fake Spurs fans to go sit there courtside. But game one in San Antonio, a little over $2,000. Again, just to get in. Game two in San Antonio, about $2,400. Then we go back to New York for games three and four. Game three, at this moment, to get in the building, is $4,200. Drops a little to little under $4,000, and change there to get in for game four. $3,000 if you want a ticket today for game five in San Antonio. Here's the big one. Game six, which again could potentially be a winning championship game for the New York Knicks at home on MSG, $5,200 for one seat in the nosebleeds at MSG to be there to even just potentially see the Knicks win the title. Or again, you could potentially be watching the Spurs win a title on the road. We'll see. And a game seven for San Antonio right now is about $4,000 to get in. So, it's not shocking that these prices are up there because it is mostly the Knicks. I mean, the Spurs price is a little bit because it's been a while. There are obviously fan base that has known what it's like to be in the championship, although years past. Just some of those Knicks it's a high number, but I'm also not shocked by that at all.
18: Well, especially when you take into consideration the Knicks have one of, if not the most expensive regular season NBA ticket
0: right.
18: in the NBA. So this should be expected that it would only follow suit. And remember, it is a big tourist attraction, MSG. So while we're focusing on the bubble of New York fandom, I guarantee you if there is somebody in the area while the NBA Finals is going around, they may very well want to experience this and be willing to cough up big bucks. You have to take that into consideration. There's a lot more competition for New York fans that I would argue in other markets, which also is a bit of a game changer. I think what you have to weigh as a fan, and this gets back to the center of our conversation, even if you spend all that money and you're sitting in horrendous seats where maybe your view is obstructed, is it worth it when it's all said and done to just be able to say, hey, when the NBA Finals was held in 2026, I was at that game? Worth the price of admission, I guess, is what I'm getting at.
0: Yeah, and I mean, I think about the pageantry in a way of if they do win and you're with all the fans and you get to get out of, out in the crowd. It's not like college where you say, hey, I stormed the court. And I was on the court in MSG. Like, I guess you could do that. You're going to be in NYPD handcuffs sooner rather than later when that happens. But yeah, you get to say you were there. You could probably buy a shirt for $100 that you might not be able to get anywhere else. It is just to say that you were there, and that is one of the parts of sports, I guess, which makes it romantic, is to say when your team is in it that you were at least there, and you get to tell future generations, hey, I was there when this team did this, or the team we all grew up rooting for, the last time they did that, I was there, I was in the building. I know they don't do it so much anymore, but ticket stubs, right? I got a ticket stub. I got a frame.
18: Everything's digital
0: there.
18: Now.
0: You know, now, I know this is something I've been following a little bit just in the sports memorabilia market. Some arenas are allowing you to get printed tickets. You got to pay for it. You got to pay extra for it. But if you want a printed ticket for a game like that, just for memorabilia, I'm sure that's big bucks on that too one day. But that's all part of it, to say that you were there. All right, 1-888-SAY-ESPN. You get a golden ticket to go to a game. Maybe it's a game that hasn't even happened yet. What would it be? We'll get some calls on this. Lance Meadow, your vote of a game, whether it has happened or not, a golden ticket to go do what?
18: Well, from a fan's perspective, I would say, since I'm a huge basketball fan, it would definitely be an NBA Finals game.
0: Okay.
18: And I'll throw in the Bulls for that. I mean, given during their six titles I've watched from afar, I wasn't there. Though, just to relate to what we're talking about, I was at Madison Square Garden as I grew up with my parents being Knicks season ticket holders, so I had the luxury of going there and rooting for the opposing team. I was there when Jordan scored 55.
0: I will say that
18: I will always hold that near and dear to my heart. Now, I wasn't of age where I had to worry about paying for the tickets, in fairness, okay? So I don't have the proper perspective of maybe what we're discussing right now, but I could understand somebody that is willing to lay out that amount of money for the cherishing of these memories, because I do think that holds value. So there is something to be said about that, but I would always lean towards basketball more so than any other sport. So without a doubt, it would be attending an NBA Finals game of the team that I root for.
0: This is a double one for me because I think it might only happen with a golden ticket and some magic and a magic goose that lays an egg that cracks open for the Cleveland Browns to go to a Super Bowl. So I got to say the Browns in the Super Bowl for me because that might be the only way. A caveat one that I was thinking about would be Augusta and the Masters because I'm a huge golf fan. And you can't get those tickets outside of maybe catching a golden ticket. But just for my heartache as a Cleveland Browns fan, I will say my golden ticket has to be the Browns in the Super Bowl because that might be the only way that any of us can get them there. We'll take calls on this. I can't wait to talk about this. Jake, Winston, Paul, we'll get to you. What is the golden ticket that you would love to cash in for either your team or an event? We'll get some more calls on that. And coming up, is Wemby already worth that number one overall pick that the Spurs used on him? That's next. Primetime right here on ESPN Radio and the ESPN app.
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6: I'm John Ryder on the baseball scoreboard. The Dodgers have a 4-0 lead on the Phillies in the fifth in L.A. Yoshinobu Yamamoto with 9 strikeouts over 5 scoreless. The Yankees crushing the A's 13-3 in the fifth. New York scoring all 13 runs in the third inning. They batted around twice. Mariners going for a 6th straight win. Lead the Diamondbacks 2-1 in the 6th. Giants looking to snap a 5-game slide. They're on their way as they're crushing the Rockies 14-5 in the 6th. Willy Adames with a grand slam, his 8th home run. White Sox have now won 5 straight. A 2-1 victory over the Tigers. Chicago getting both runs in the 7th. And the Mets powering up this afternoon in Queens.
9: Now the pitch to Soto. Swing and a drive. Well hit right center. This is a grand salami into the Mets bullpen in right field to the left of the 370 mark. A rather rude welcome to the big leagues for Josh White.
6: The call on 880 ESPN New York, and that grand slam for Soto is 13th home run. The Mets have won 4 in a row as they blow out the Marlins 10-1. Miami's dropped 5 straight. The Red Sox use a 6-run 7th to rip the Guardians 9-4. Jarren Duran with a leadoff home run, his 10th of the season. Reds stop a 3-game slide, beating the Braves 6-4. Final round of the Charles Schwab Challenge. Russell Henley and Eric Cole tied for the lead at 12-under. One game on the WNBA schedule, and the Aces defeat the Valkyries at Golden State 91-81. Asia Wilson, 28 points.
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13: The San Antonio Spurs. 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
0: Certainly two historic franchises, the Spurs, the Knicks, trying to win a championship. And with that comes legacy and maybe some pressure on Victor Wembanyama. We'll discuss it all coming up. It's primetime right here on ESPN Radio, ESPN app, and Sirius XM Channel 80, presented by Progressive Insurance. Matt Fontana, Lance Meadow with you. Before we talk a little Wemby, we discussed the ticket prices in New York and even San Antonio that are thousands of dollars to get in. So if you could get a golden ticket to get into a future game, what would it be? Lance talked about an NBA Finals game with his beloved Bulls. I, of course, Browns Super Bowl. It might actually be the only way that the Browns can make a Super Bowl, would be magic and golden tickets. But we head on out, 1-888-SAY-ESPN. Jake is in Pittsburgh. Jake, if you could get a golden ticket for a game would you pick? Jake.
16: My game would be, in a few weeks right now, the way the World Cup is set up, there's a possibility Messi, Ronaldo, both playing in their unbelievable fifth World Cup, could go out, face each other in the knockout round. Both have won a World Cup, probably 1 and 2 all time. That'd be wild. I'd love to be there.
0: That, Jake, that's a good call. Lance, I don't even know what that ticket price would be for an international event, for soccer, which on a global scale is the most popular sport with arguably the two most popular players maybe of all time. I couldn't even imagine what that dollar amount would be to get in.
18: Well, it's interesting because the World Cup is coming right here to my backyard in the New York, New Jersey area. MetLife Stadium is going to be hosting it, though they're renaming it in terms of what it's going to be labeled. You're going to pay a pretty penny, even in terms of travel, from what I heard, to get out there. So I don't know if it rivals some of the prices we were throwing out for the NBA Finals. I wouldn't be surprised, though, if it's even more, because keep in mind, Matt, that's an event that happens once every 4 years.
0: Right.
18: The NBA Finals happens on an annual basis. So, yeah, I would think that's a pretty hefty investment if you want to make it to a World Cup game, especially one that showcases two legends like that.
0: Golden ticket for a game. Paul in St. Louis joins us here on Primetime. Paul, what game would you choose?
1: All right, how you doing, man? So me, I'm a lifelong Cowboys fan. I won the Cowboys Super Bowl on the 50-yard line on their sideline.
0: I love it, Paul. I love it. And I think an interesting thing of that, we appreciate the call, is there's a world the Super Bowl could be at, like a la Tampa Bay, it could be at AT&T Stadium as well. The Rams, there's only a few teams, I think, of trying to sync that up of when you're competitive. And like the Super Bowl, as on the conversation for another day, like I don't think it's coming to Cleveland ever, even with their new stadium, but that's another conversation for another day. But the Cowboys have one of the rare examples and one of the rare teams they could be good and actually have a home Super Bowl. That'd probably be pretty good.
18: That would be good and extremely convenient, though. Paul's in St. Louis, so he's going to have to travel regardless. But how about this, okay? Cowboys, Browns in the Super Bowl, and you and Paul could sit next to one another.
0: I love it.
18: At the 50-yard line, and you both get your wishes to come true.
0: That's
18: okay?
0: It.
18: Okay?
0: Lance, you
18: That's what
0: you,
18: we
0: you
18: do here on ESPN
0: it.
18: Radio.
0: You're coming with us as well. Nick and Josiah could come if they'd like to as well. Everybody. I would just...
18: Oh, now all of a sudden you're a big spender because your team is in this hypothetical Super Bowl. I see.
0: Almost was going to say I wouldn't even care if the Browns lost. But that's not true. Like, that's how bad things are for the Browns. I'm just happy to be here, guys.
18: That participation trophy. Sign me up.
0: I'm just happy to be here, guys. Put the banner up. We participated. AFC finalists. Go ahead and throw it up. I'm just happy to be there. I would certainly take it. That's not the case for Victor Wembanyama, though. He can't just be happy to be there because you saw the emotion, the raw emotion that he had following his team.

0: Which was the inaugural season of the Basketball Association of America. They would merge with the NBA three seasons later. So basically, yes, Wemby is doing something historic, and it's almost been 100 years. But Lance, with that, he's made it. And now I think the question as a Spurs fan, which is right on, is, yeah, we're going to try to win this one. We expect to be back there again and again and again with Victor Wembanyama.
1: Chicago Stags, by the way, not a good three-point shooting team from what I heard in 46-47. Disappointed that they relied too much with their back to the basket in the paint. But I digress.
0: What was their coach on challenges that season?
1: I'm not sure. I'm still digging through the archives. I've got about 25 minutes, so I'll get back to you, Matt, before this show expires. But bringing us back to planet Earth in terms of the San Antonio Spurs, even though Wemby is technically maybe from another area of the world with the way that he plays and the length that he showcases, I'm not too concerned about the pressure on his shoulders. And the reason why, and we were having some great conversations with our production staff off the air, it goes back to he went to the best possible destination a young player could yearn for, and that is the Spurs. They're well-equipped with developing talent. They've proven that. They're well-equipped in handling international talent based on what they did with Tony Parker and Manu Ginobili. Look at how both of those panned out, okay? Yeah. We're talking about Hall of Fame players who won multiple championships. The other thing that I like, and this is another layer to the NBA Finals, by the way, Matt, that we didn't bring up. Greg Popovich and Tim Duncan are very much in the picture. Nobody talks about that. Mm-hmm. And if you remember when Wemby got the technical foul and was thrown out of the game earlier in the postseason against Minnesota, who was one of the first individuals that had a conversation with him? Not to take anything away from Mitch Johnson. It was Greg Popovich. Mm-hmm. His looming presence, don't dismiss that. It's very similar to what Riley did for Eric Spoelstra and some of those other Miami Heat players. Now, I'm not saying that that is the biggest differential between the Knicks and the Spurs. Do not misinterpret my words. But it's a valuable resource that a young player can turn to speak to a coach that's won multiple championships, to speak to a player that was in his position in 1999, knows what it's like to win a title early in your career and then have to live up to those expectations moving forward. Where else are you going to get that? Across the NBA landscape, I would argue. So that is why I'm not too worried about Wemby having relatively early success in his career.
0: And that's the thing. You talk about all the success that's been put around him. They've just built a good team, it feels like, that just happens to have Victor Wembanyama. And I'm not saying that he hasn't been the focal point, because he, you know, should be. And I think to have this success this early, at least from a fan base, which is an important part of it, but I also think the organization, like, you have already proven that that pick, not that they wouldn't have made it, but it's already paid off. He's taken you to an NBA Finals in 3 years. You were always going to take him. There was zero debate about that, just on the pure intrigue of how he plays the game with the physical skill set that he has that no one else has ever had before. You were taking him, but the fact is he's taken you to an NBA Finals. At 22 years old, he's taking you to NBA Finals with a chance to win it. Done. All right. So I think it almost frees it up to say, now that this is kind of, I don't want to say like the weight off the shoulder, because I think the weight's always going to be there to win one, but you could hear the pressure in LeBron James after he went to the finals with the Cavs in 07 and, shockingly enough, by the Spurs, got smoked and they got swept and they were done. That pressure mounted in Cleveland over and over and over again about him saying, I'm one of the best players in the league. I was a generational talent, first overall pick, and I don't have a title yet. That fear started to set in. Could that happen to Wemby? Very possibly it could, because they're on, again, LeBron was 22 when he went to the finals with the Cavs as well. But the opposite is to sit there and say, we've made it this far, it kind of frees us up to see where this whole thing is going to lead with Victor Wembanyama. So I see both sides of the coin. I tend to lean with you, Lance. I'm with you. I think it's more about the organization just everything they're doing is right. And sometimes you need that validity when you're going through things to say what you're doing is right. The pick was right. How you built this team is right. Just keep on going forward, and you're going to get that ring eventually, and that's how it's going to play out. All right, plenty to come up here on Primetime, including our highlight of the day. We'll get to it coming up as well.

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0: Finals. 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
4: And now for the ball game. First pitch, a big swing. Deep left field. Way on back. This guy is back for more. It's a homer by Ronald Acuna. He is an absolute monster.
0: That was on the first pitch of the game, by the way. 680 of the game there on the call. Now, unfortunately for the Braves, they ended up losing to the Reds 6-4. But here's the stat. Sarah Lang said this. Ronald Acuna Jr. becomes the fourth player in Major League Baseball history with at least five home runs and four stolen bases in a four-game span. He joined Shohei Ohtani, who did it in 2024, Eric Davis, who did it in 1987, and then Willie Mays in 1958. As the only four players to have five home runs and four stolen bases in a four-game span. And oh, by the way, Acuna has four walks in those games as well. He's the most of any of those players in that span. So quite the highlight there for Ronald Acuna Jr. But Lance, another highlight today was what the Yankees did to the Athletics. They scored 10 runs in an inning. And we were kind of watching.
5: Well, they scored 13 back.
0: Or 13 in the run. They had 10 plus. They had 13. I'm sorry, you're right. 13 in the third inning. Nick Hardy, our great producer today. Nick, you said you had a stat as well about they had all done that. They had the 10 plus without recording an out, right?
6: Yeah, so it was pretty sad to watch. You guys did about two segments, and this poor guy on the A's could not get an out.
0: Two segments of radio.
6: They went up. They went through the lineup. Volpe let off. Volpe came back up, and nobody was out. It was, and like I put up on the screen, no home runs, which is pretty impressive. So the second time since 2000, a team scored 13 runs in an inning without hitting a home run. So it was a tough day for the A's in Sacramento today.
5: I look forward to the record book, Matt, saying that it's the first A's pitcher to go three segments on ESPN radio before recording it out. I'm waiting for that day, and then Nick Cardy could put that up, our producer, in our document that we look for as a resource.
6: That is
5: going to be the pinnacle of my broadcasting career.
6: This one's pretty good. The Athletics in that inning, 75 pitches thrown in the third inning, second most by any team in a single inning over the last 20 years.
5: Wow.
0: And I think not hitting home runs is actually worse. Because, like, if you hit a home run, you're like, okay. But, like, just the over and over, double, single, there was a triple. Ben Rice batted twice. He had a triple and a double in the same inning and four RBIs. Like, that just absolutely nuts for the Yankees. And, by the way, I think they'll be able to hold on. They're leading 13-3 in the seventh inning there for the Yankees over the cityless Athletics right now. So, hopefully, they'll get it done. Lance, probably the last time for you and I together as far as getting ready to go for Wednesday in the NBA Finals. So really, just as we start this thing on Wednesday, first off, I'm excited. You got star power in this one. Brunson, Wemby, I can't wait for it to start. Just give me your prediction and maybe something that you're really looking at as a key turning point for this series coming up.
5: Well, I'm going to start with the latter of the two, Matt. And I know we talked about the evolution of basketball on this show and three-point shooting, and I'm not overlooking that, but I think this series is going to be decided with an old-school flavor. In the paint, who wins the rebounding battle? I don't think the Knicks have been tested enough by the opposition. The Hawks had Okongwu, who's not a true center. The Sixers had a banged-up Embiid. The Cavs, I thought they would at least help in that cause with Allen and Mobley, but I don't think that physicality and effort was where it needed to be. Wembanyama is going to provide that, plus he could shoot the three. Cornette could even give them valuable minutes, and their guards are very good at rebounding the basketball, which is something that I think none of the Eastern Conference opponents brought to the table against the Knicks. So I think this series is going to be decided by Who is more gutsy and physical in giving themselves second chance opportunities and putting up the higher volume of shots? That's where I think this series is going to be dictated. Nowhere else where I think it's low-hanging fruit for places to go. And I'll stand by. I think the Spurs offer by far the biggest challenge for the Knicks, and I think they can prevail in that department. I don't think it's going to be an easy series for either side, but I could certainly see the Spurs prevailing in about six games max in this series.
0: And it's funny because I was going to look this up on DraftKings too, real quick, to see the over-under for amount of games, because usually you can do that. And I'm with you. Like, I think this is a minimum six game series. I don't think it's going to be four or five on either side. My intrigue for this one is kind of like the Devin Vassell, the Julian Champenis, the De'Aaron Fox, like kind of the, I don't say Fox because he's not a secondary guy, but like versus the Josh Harts, and I will see if Mitchell Robinson plays, like some of the other secondary players, like Cat, Wemby, Jalen Brunson, I think even Stephon Castle, like that kind of qualifies as like the big star guys. I'm intrigued because these are two of the teams that I just love how they're built. And I used to be OKC. I used to love the way that OKC was built. That's kind of maybe taken a little bit of a hit on how things went here in the finals, but that is like the depth area of this that is so intriguing to me. I'm going to say the Knicks. I'm going to say the Knicks in six, and all the Knicks fans are going to pay an outrageous amount of money to go to game six for a chance to watch a championship for the Knicks. I'm going to say they get paid off and they'll get it done there in game six at MSG. I think that'd be a lot of fun. But even just an NBA Finals game at MSG, like, I'm not wishing away the Spurs in game one or two. I think that's going to be a lot of fun to watch too.
5: Well, how they handle the environment, San Antonio. They were, I would say, a much more veteran team, Matt, in 99 around Duncan. You had David Robinson, Sean Elliott, Avery Johnson hit the go-ahead jumper with a minute to go in game five, which they won at the Garden. So you don't have as many players that have been in New York, on the big stage, so forth. I think, though, once the series starts and they get some of those jitters out of their way, I don't know how much that's going to linger once you get to game three and game four when it transitions to New York. But it's certainly another storyline to watch. And but going back to the conversation we had with Ian Begley earlier, what type of a brace is Mitchell Robinson playing? Is he effective? And can he be as physical? Because if Karl Anthony Towns once again gets in foul trouble, that is going to be a huge issue for the Knicks, because they don't have the same depth at center in the front court as they do in terms of their backcourt options, like a Landry Shamet.
0: And the adjustments, too, even off, like I said, I'm with you 100%. Mitch Robinson can't play. What does that then change for Cat? What does that change for him potentially on the offensive side of things? And knowing that with the star powers that are going to be in this series, which of the two is going to have that 40-point explosion? You know, which of the two between Brunson and Wembanyama is just going to go off crazy? Because even in that series for the Spurs against the Thunder, like, Wemby didn't really have that per se. I mean, he's had big games, but it was a lot of the other guys that stepped up for the Spurs to kind of lead them. I don't think you can do that when you get to the NBA Finals. Like, at this point, they know they're going to need one of those games to just be an absolute Victor Wembanyama masterclass and dominant. My only question is, when are we going to get that? And it's going to be fun to watch.
5: Well, I agree that they're going to need him to deliver consistently, but I would argue the Spurs are in good shape if they're winning games, Matt, against the defending champs when Wemby doesn't need to pour in 40.
0: Sure.
5: That, to me, right, is a good omen. Now, he had that monster game in game one.
0: That's what I was saying. Yeah,
5: right,
0: I knew I was that. Yeah,
5: to the multiple overtime sessions. No, but I would agree with you. For overall in the series, it was more of a balanced attack. But I would say that if you're Mitch Johnson, you have to love that your young backcourt is stepping up and you don't have to pull that out of them as you get ready to compete for a title.
0: And it's kind of like a little, use the boxing parlay here, as they throw right, you go left, right. They're going to be so stacked up to try to stop Wemby. What could some of these other guys do for the Spurs? Keldon Johnson, you know, one of these other guys hit some shots and really make things tough for them. It'd be tough. All right, we got Sunday Night Baseball coming up, Cardinals and Cubs. We'll have plenty of action tonight. Lance, always a pleasure. Appreciate everybody listening right here. It's been ESPN Radio and the ESPN app.
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15: Hey, it's Evan Cohen. Coming up Monday, the San Antonio Spurs win Game 7 and are headed to the NBA Finals after knocking off the defending champs. Will they be able to stop the Knicks? It's on Sportsmanlike 6 a.m. Eastern right here on ESPN Radio, ESPN 2, and ESPNU.
16: Hey, y'all, it's Kyle Bailey. Coming up on a Monday show, we recap a wild weekend in sports. The NBA Conference Finals, the Carolina Hurricanes, the College Baseball Tournament, Panthers and Hornets 2 to see you through.
17: I'm John Ryder in golf. Russell Henley birdies the final four holes, including in a playoff over Eric Cole to win the Charles Schwab Challenge in Fort Worth. On the baseball scoreboard, the Dodgers blanking the Phillies 7-0 in the sixth in Los Angeles. Yoshinobu Yamamoto struck out 10 over 5 1/3. The Yankees hammering the A's 13-7 in the seventh inning. New York batted around twice in a 13-run third inning. Ben Rice had a two-run triple and a two-run double in that same inning. The Mariners going for a sixth straight lead, tied with the Diamondbacks at 2 in the eighth in Seattle. Giants looking to snap a five-game losing streak. They're definitely on their way as they're clobbering the Rockies 17-6 in the eighth. Willy Adames, a grand slam. Rafael Devers has four hits and an RBI. Milwaukee's young ace dealing in Houston.
15: Miz kicks, delivers, and he got him looking. Fastball at 102 on the outside edge. And the Wizard of Oz strikes out Trumell to end the sixth, his eighth strikeout of this game.
17: The call on WTMJ. Brewers shut down the Astros 2-0 in Houston. Jacob Mizorowski goes to 6-2, struck out 8 over those 7 scoreless. He ends the month of May 5-0 with a 0.23 ERA and 57 total strikeouts. Mets hammer the Marlins 10-1 for their fourth straight. Juan Soto with a grand slam. Red Sox rip the Guardians 9-4. Reds over the Braves 6-4. Rays defeat the Angels 5-2.
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1: 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We've obviously been spending a lot of time lately on the NBA and on the NHL and beyond. We have not been spending as much time, shockingly, on the NFL. NFL, listen, we always talk NFL year-round here, obviously, 100%. At ESPN. But even the NBA has been more dominant the last couple of weeks here on Amber and Ian. So we figured, all right, NFL, we miss you a little bit. We got to give you a little bit of love. And, of course, it is OTAs right now. So what did we do? Stosh went and pulled all the sound from around the world of OTAs. Let's sound on, sound off.
0: They said it, but what did they really mean?
2: What are you trying to say to us?
0: Sound on, sound off with Amber and Ian.
1: So let's start with the Philadelphia Eagles, Ian. Jalen Hurts, he's the quarterback of the Philadelphia Eagles. He was asked, of course, like he's always asked, about his relationship with A.J. Brown.
3: Nothing's changed since we last spoke at the end of the season. We're really good, and I saw how beautiful the pictures came out at his wedding. I'm very happy for him and his wife and his family, and it's a beautiful thing to step into covenant. So I was very excited and congratulatory towards that.
4: Interesting to bring up the wedding that I don't think he went to.
1: Well, clearly he didn't go to it if he saw the pictures from it. I wonder, was he invited to it?
4: I don't know. They'd known each other a long time. They were on recruiting visits together, you know, coming out of high school. So, but this thing, that relationship obviously is not the same. So, A.J. Brown may say glowing things about Jalen Hurts. Jalen Hurts could say, like he did there, glowing things about A.J. Brown. A.J. Brown's going to be a Patriot after June 1st.
1: Yeah, he's going to be traded. It seems like he's going to get traded to New England. There's no reason for Jalen Hurts to say anything negative about A.J. Brown publicly at this point, but he's going to keep getting asked about it, and that's all the more reason to trade away A.J. Brown if you're Philadelphia, because this whole thing has become such a distraction. And in large part because everything's a distraction for whatever reason around that organization. I don't know why.
4: Amen. It seems
1: like there's always so much drama. Maybe A.J. Brown, if he gets traded, maybe that'll relieve a little bit of it. I mean, listen, we'll still be talking about the Eagles and some of the drama. A.J. Brown has not, of course, attended any of these organized team activities thus far. We'll see if he attends them in New England when he ends up a Patriot. That's what everybody thinks is going to happen. So Drake May, the Patriots quarterback, was asked about the A.J. Brown rumors.
5: Yeah, I think it's part of the NFL. You know, they throw names around every team, depending on whoever looks best in the graphic and the jersey on social media. So, you know, I'm really just focused. We got some new guys in here that I'm working with, and I know there's some, a lot of talk with that. But, you know, if he ends up being on our team, great. You know, what a great player. And if he doesn't, we still got to work these guys here. So it's a tough balance, but I know he's a phenomenal player.
4: Look, that dude's a phenomenal player. You add that monster with him, and the Pats are set to make another Super Bowl run.
1: Yeah, he sounded really muted about it when you consider that, right? I mean, really,
4: yeah,
1: his answer should have been, heck yeah, I'm hoping those rumors are true. But I think he didn't want to pour more gasoline on the fire.
4: That tells me, yeah, young man might know something.
1: Well, of course he knows something.
4: Being very guarded.
1: Know.
4: Yeah, but the players know more than we do.
1: Okay, but we know than they know, right? Everybody knows. I mean, it's like the worst kept secret that it seems like he's going to New England. So if you're Drake May, regardless of the fact that in that soundbite he did not seem overly excited about the prospect, the reality is you would be very excited about the prospect, because the entire reason they're bringing in A.J. Brown is to make you look great. And he certainly does do that. I mean, heck, he did that with Jalen Hurts, even though their relationship was obviously rocky off the field. It still made sweet, beautiful music on the field the large, overwhelming majority of the time. Let's move it along to the Baltimore Ravens. Lamar Jackson, he is the quarterback of the Ravens. He was asked on the latest where things stand with his contract.
6: I was thinking about how I was going to respond to this question if I got it. But, you know, I'm going to give you the same answer I always give. I just want to keep those conversations private, you know. We restructured the deal, and that's what we have right now. So,
7: is there a chance that you could play out this season and just bet on yourself and not sign a contract?
6: we got the reconstruction done. Like I said, Jerry, we're just going to go from there.
4: Nervous giggle at the end. I respect the heck out of Lamar Jackson for representing himself, or his mom represents him. I'm not giving 3% to anybody when you're talking about, you know, $140, $150 million or whatever they might end up. Nope, not happening. So, and he got it done last time. So I expect him to get it done again this time.
1: Yeah, I mean, he's making, what, $34 million this year. They restructured it. His proration with the restructures is about $10 million. He's got a potential out in 2027. So we'll see. Listen, the deal's getting done. Absolutely. I mean, the deal's getting done. Come on. It's Lamar Jackson. Like, the deal's getting done.
4: That's my first question. If I'm a first-year head coach like Coach Minter, my first question to anybody I'm talking to, like, hey, if I get this job, is Lamar, we good?
1: Like, yes, we're good.
4: Okay. Then
1: also, when to, you know, it's up, give me the paper, it's up to I'm Lamar. Yeah. At this point, it's up to Lamar. Like, I don't think we need to keep doing. We've done the song and dance in years past, and obviously, we know about everything that's happened there before. We don't need to do that anymore. This deal, whatever the rate, whatever Lamar wants, it's a salary cap sport. But make it happen, Ravens. That's the long and the short of it. Kevin Stefanski, he is the Falcons head coach. I got to get used to saying that. I almost tripped over that. He is the Falcons head coach, to be clear. He was asked about Tua Tagovailoa.
7: It's the most important trait at the position, as we've always talked about. Some guys get better at it with tweaks to their how they throw the ball, tweaks to how they their lower body, those type of things. But there is an innate ability of all, and all of our guys have this, all of our quarterbacks have this, to be able to let the ball go, and it's going where you want it to go. And not to say that you're not going to miss throws in this profession. You're going to miss throws. I think Tua, just in his career, as you've seen, just has that innate God-given ability.
1: So he was talking about Tua's accuracy specifically.
4: I remember the first time I saw Tua Tagovailoa, and Jalen Hurts had just led Alabama to the national championship game, put his team with 3 minutes to go in the game against Clemson with a lead to win a national title. Mm-hmm. And people were already talking about this dude wearing 13, this incoming freshman. So I got access to Nick Saban's charity event called Nick's Kids, and it's a private event for big donors, and it's a full live scrimmage. And I'm watching this young man go against the ones. He's obviously, you know, with the twos on offense. And I'm going, oh, damn. This dude is about as accurate a passer as I have seen in college football. He's spot on. It's not about accuracy with Tua. He's always been that. Mm-hmm. It's about staying healthy and the other things when it comes to Tua.
1: Right. Yeah, that's the thing. As a Dolphins fan, I can affirm he is incredibly accurate. It's everything else that's a lot more questionable. Even his arm strength, although he's been able to negate that certainly at times. But it's also, of course, staying healthy. So we'll see. It'll be interesting to see what happens there in Atlanta. Moving along to Los Angeles, Jim Harbaugh, he is the Los Angeles Chargers head coach. He was asked about Justin Herbert returning to OTAs after joining his girlfriend, Madison Beer, on tour.
8: So excited. And I was happy, you know, with the support Madison on her music tour. Madison supports him at the football games, and he told me he wasn't going to be here for those two weeks. And my first reaction was, do you need a ride to the airport? You know, he's just been somebody that is just here all the time. I mean, there's times I've wanted to shoo him out of the building. He's at every voluntary, every non-voluntary workout. I'm the same guy that broke his hand, and then he was here the next day practicing the next game, stiff-arming guys. So, yeah, I was happy, you know, good balance.
1: I am today years old when I realized Madison Beer is a singer. Like, I had no, I just thought she was some super hot chick that Herbert dated.
4: One, I'm with you on that. Two, how about Harbaugh? This is why we love James Harbaugh. When he's like, do you need a ride to the airport? I mean, it is phenomenal. And one of the best coaching player combos that I can't wait to watch this year is your former head coach, Mike McDaniel, and Justin Herbert. That is going to be unbelievable.
1: Yeah. If anybody can do amazing things with Justin Herbert, it certainly will be that offensive mind.
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22: Hey, it's Evan Cohen. 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
1: And greetings and salutations, brothers and sisters. Welcome to the best show on your radio. It is the afternoon cool known as Freddie and Harry, and we are here. The we being him, Harry Douglas, me, Freddie Coleman, our other two horsemen, Shannon Penn and E-Dog Eric Hanman, and Y-O-U, presented by Progressive Insurance on the ESPN app, Sirius XM Channel 80, as well as tune in, always tell that smart speaker to play ESPN Radio, and don't forget about us on ESPN Plus, and with the holiday weekend that happened, my grandson and my beautiful daughter came up to visit the grandparents known as me and Denise, the great-grandparents known as my mom and dad, the great-aunt known as Tamara Letizia. HD, your daughter, had her birthday this weekend, and also she got a great honor today at school, which makes her even more of a dangerous young lady by what she's able to add to her mantle of awards. What happened to her, your daughter today?
2: Well, so baby girl, Freddie, let me talk about the party first. Listen, y'all, like, it was just such a moment for me as a father, but a bigger moment for her turning 10 years old. They call him a tween now,
1: right?
2: You're just shy of being a teenager. And, you know, I found myself, man, after she walked out, she wanted me to walk her into the party, and then I let her go and let her do her thing. Knew exactly what to do as soon as she got to a little setup wall. My wife did a great job of planning the party, also decorating the party and everything. But, Freddie, I took 5 minutes, and I escaped the room, and I went out to my car, and, man, I was just thanking the Lord for blessing me with wonderful kids and my daughter turning 10, and I shed a tear, right?
1: Right.
2: Because I was just so happy for my baby girl, and it's just one of those father moments that I was able to share with myself, nobody around, go in the car, and, man, just thank the Lord for my baby girl being healthy, her turning 10, and just being full of personality. Now, let's fast forward today. So today was Princey's Day. Tomorrow is Harrison's.
1: Okay.
2: At Arnold's ceremony. So Princey today, he made the principal's list. That's all A's in his grades. And then he got improved student. Like, he improved a lot from, you know, kindergarten to first grade. And he has made tremendous strides because he learns differently than my daughter. My daughter, she from preschool, had strict teachers, older teachers. You got to do this, got to do that. Boom, boom, boom. Princey, even though he's very, very smart, things a little bit slow. They just learn different, right? So I was proud of him. And the smile that he had on his face when he went up and received his awards, and then looked at me and my wife, and then I got my daughter out of class so she can come watch them as well, too. And then walking all the way down, man, Fred, I can't wait to show y'all the video. I'm going to send y'all the video so y'all can see it. But that's why, parents, it's also very, very important that you support your kids through and through in everything that they do, whether it's school, activities, if they're going through hard times, providing yourself and being available to be that listening ear, because it matters to these young kids. I get it, gifts and all that stuff, that's great too, but they remember things that you show up for the most. And I'm just glad that me and my wife are able to show up for our kids in a way, man, that we're supposed to, right? Because they didn't ask to be in this world, but we made them. So we got to be there for them. So shout out to Princey and also my daughter, my kids. You know how much I love being a father. I think it's the greatest thing in the world. Also being a husband, too. But being a dad, man, it's just something special about it.
1: As big as that smile is on Harry's face is nothing compared to the smiles that he is not going to have courtesy of.
3: The main thing, the main thing.
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0: The main thing with Freddie and Harry.
1: That smile's all well and good. Gonna be the smile on the face of Freddie Dwayne Coleman and Shannon Penn, because I know you're representing the New York Knicks, H. Douglas, because your brother's a first round pick, Tony Douglas. That's all well and good. You gotta step aside, Butch, like they said in the movie Pulp Fiction, because Shannon Penn, who is going to be a complete, he said he was going to be a complete fool about the New York Knicks making it to their first NBA Finals since 1999. So, Shannon Penn, I'm not going to let anybody say, I pity the fool. The fool's going to pity you, knowing it's Shannon Penn. So, Shannon Penn, the floor is yours. Represent us from the NYC, K-N-I-C-K-S, known as the Knicks, just sweeping everybody out of their way. Hawks in three straight, then those 76ers, then those Cavaliers in the NBA Finals. Shannon Penn represent for the proud city of New York City.
7: What? What? What? What? Come on now. Come on now, we here. We here when they said that we wasn't going to be here, Freddie. We here.
1: Uh-huh.
7: I was told on these Twitter streets that in the grand scheme, the New York Knicks would never matter. But guess what? We here now. 27 years and we here now. What? Oh, the Atlanta Hawks, they're going to be a tough matchup. The perimeter, the wing defenders that they got. What? We here now. Uh-oh, Joel Embiid. Y'all can't stop Tyrese Maxey. Somebody came on this show and said that Tyrese and Maxey and Joel Embiid were the best two players in the series against the Knicks. But guess what? We here now. And then it was, uh-oh, Cleveland, it's their chance. Donovan Mitchell, first Eastern Conference Finals. It's his time now going against the team that should have traded for him. Guess what? We here now. So I don't want to even hear none of that. I don't want to hear none of that. I don't want anybody to rain on the Knicks parade today. I don't want to hear nothing about the road that let's travel with the Knicks getting here. I don't care about none of that. I don't care about how well they match up against the Spurs or the Thunder. I don't care about none of that today. All I care about is the fact that the New York Knicks made it to the NBA Finals right now. I'm about to go horse. I wasn't even as excited at the game yesterday. But then I came in and I saw my man Freddie coming with his Knicks shirt on. And I was like, we here now. I saw Harry Douglas as much as he trolls, but he's representing his brother Tony Douglas because we here now.
1: Uh-huh.
7: We was in the mud.
1: Exactly.
7: We was down bad. And coming up later this week, I'm actually going to give my top five list of the down bad moments New York Knicks in the last 27 years. But that's going to be later in the show. But guess what? None of that matters. You know why? Because we here now.
1: We are in the NBA Finals. We ride here. We swept out the Cavaliers. We ride here.
2: I really am happy for you, Freddie, and also you, Shannon, Renee Canales, everyone that's a Knicks fans for real. Like, because you talk about going through it for a very, very long time. You talk about the ups, and it's been way more downs than it has been ups since the last time y'all were able to win a championship in 1973. You were able to get there with Patrick Ewing and Starks and all those guys, but they didn't close the deal. This time it feels different.
1: Yes,
2: you look at this basketball team, and you know, I think the most glaring thing for me, Freddie, that I take from this basketball team being able to represent the Eastern Conference in the NBA Finals is their head coach, Mike Brown. It wasn't too long ago, right, when they said, hey, Tibbs, we're going to relieve you of your duties. We're going to hire Mike Brown to be the next head coach. And a lot of people bickered about it. They complained about it. But Mike Brown does have the pedigree to be able to be in this position right now. And I think he is the thing that stood out to me the most, because remember early on in the Hawks series, and Freddie, me and you went back and forth.
1: Mm-hmm.
2: I think it was game two where I had brought up Quinn Snyder had outcoached him. And Freddie, you was bent about it too. Mike Brown, the way he has coached and unlocked these players to be what they are right now, the togetherness. But the most important thing as a coach that you have to do is to get your players to believe in you and what you're presenting. This basketball team right now, from the starting five to the bench that he believes in, that Tibbs did not believe in, those guys are playing top-notch basketball. And it's that togetherness while they're going to represent the Eastern Conference in the NBA Finals. And await who the challenger is going to be, whether it's OKC, whether it's San Antonio. But guess what? They get to go get them pedicures, manicures, dry needling, massages, because they don't have to play for 8 more days, Freddie. 8 more days, June 3rd. Shout out to Mike Brown.
1: All you Knick lovers, all you Knick haters, join the party. 888-SAY-ESPN, 888-729-3776 on the Freddie and Harry call-in line. I know you Knick lovers out there. You just like they said in the South, when Outkast said at the Source Awards, the South got something to say. I know you Knicks got mouth to say involving Knicks. I know you Knick haters out there. You want to rain that parade? Come on with it. We got plenty of umbrellas, and we're not going to run out of time. 888-SAY-ESPN, 888-729-3776. Absolutely, and we got time today. As the kids like to say, we got time. And you did mention Mike Brown, the head coach of New York Knicks, because so much was made of the hire. Why are they moving on from Tom Thibodeau? They shouldn't have brought this guy in. He washed out 3 different places. This was a bad move by the New York Knicks. Well, that kind of question was posed to Mike Brown after the New York Knicks won their 11th straight playoff game by an average of 19-plus points per game in the series against the Cleveland Cavaliers. Does he feel validated now that the Knicks are in the NBA Finals for the first time in 27 years? And he responded,
5: never really thought about it like that. I mean, you know, again, our business is funny. My previous job, I supposedly took him to a point that was higher, and you know, it didn't work out. So again, I truly felt that this team was an NBA Finals team. I thought we had a true opportunity, because some jobs you take, you're like, okay, we can get better. We have a chance to make the playoffs right now. But this one, I felt we legitimately had a chance if we could help them figure it out, and the players could stay together during the process, especially when we hit adversity, because we hit adversity at different times during the season, not just us as a whole group, but even some guys individually, including myself. And so, you know, I did have that belief from day one. I didn't know how it was going to turn out, but we're here, and there's a lot of people to thank because of it, but it starts with the players.
1: Two things about what he said. Number one, the transparency. He never hid from the fact that when the Knicks were struggling, at one point in January, they had a stretch of 11 games where they were 2-9, and people calling for his head and saying it was a wrong move to Carl Anthony.
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18: I'm Ed Bankin. The Cubs and Cardinals are ready to close out another chapter in their storied rivalry. They will wrap up their weekend series tonight on ESPN Radio and Sunday Night Baseball. Two teams have split the first two games of their series. They'll be getting underway in about 20 minutes from St. Louis. Game's still going on in the ninth inning. The Yankees are on top of the A's in the slugfest 13-8. Mariners trying to keep their winning streak alive. They're in the top of the 10th, tied at 2 at the Diamondbacks. And the Dodgers are rolling past the Phillies 8-0 as they play in the seventh. Earlier in Houston, strong pitching propelled the Brewers past the Astros in the rubber game of their series.
19: Miz kicks, delivers, and he got him looking. Fastball at 102 on the outside edge. And the Wizard of Oz strikes out Trumell to end the sixth, his eighth strikeout of this game.
18: That call from 620 WTMJ as Milwaukee wins it 2-0. The White Sox have won 5 in a row. They beat the Tigers 2-1. The Rangers double up the Royals 6-3. Kansas City has now lost 6 in a row. Also, the Reds cool off the Braves 6-4. And it was the Mets over the Marlins 10-1. New York has won 4 in a row. The finals are now set in both the NBA and NHL. Tuesday night will be the Lightning and Hurricanes on ABC. Wednesday in the NBA, the Knicks and Spurs on ESPN Radio and ABC. WNBA today, Aces over the Valkyries 91-81. Asia Wilson, 28 points, 15 rebounds, 4 blocks. At the French Open, women's play, third-seeded Iga Swiatek was upset in straight sets. Men's action, second-seeded Alexander Zverev advanced in straight sets.
20: 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And Baseball Hall of Famer John Smoltz joins us, too. 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
22: Hello and welcome in. It's Always College Football. I'm your host, Greg McElroy. Glad to have you with us today. It's a very important show here on ACF. Today, we will rank the top 10 defensive line units in college football. I've said it for a while now. Most important position in the sport is quarterback. We know that. But tell me a team in the last 10, 12, 15 years that won a national championship without great defensive line play as well. There's not many, because I want to ask you a question. Like, what's the most expensive real estate in college football? You might think, well, it's the stadiums. You might think, well, practice facilities. You might think NIL collectives and places where they do their business. But no, the most expensive real estate in college football is the 7 or 8 yards between the offensive tackle's outside shoulder and the quarterback's chin, because that might very well be where championships are decided. That is where defensive lines earn their money. And right now, here we are in May of 26. Spring football's behind us. Rosters are locked in, or at least as locked in as they're going to be heading into fall camp. We have a much better picture of what those defensive lines might look like than at any other point of the offseason. So today, there's not a lot of major national outlets that are producing total line rankings. Like, you see individual positions, you see D tackles, you see edges, you see outside linebackers, what have you. But what we're going to do is we're going to take comprehensive groups, the top 10 defensive lines, not player driven, not position group, the best lines as units. We also evaluate the depth. We also evaluate the versatility. Just because you're great rushing the passer doesn't mean you can stop the run. We also need to see scheme fit, too. We'll kind of look at all of that. So I'm happy to be with you today. And as I always ask you to do before we get into the content, if you'll just go ahead and subscribe to the podcast. Wherever you get the podcast, doesn't matter where. Always appreciate you guys supporting us. Tell your friends that we're covering the sport in the best way possible, getting you as prepared as we can for the upcoming seasons. Let's get into it. How did we determine our top defensive line units in college football? Before we count it down, I want to kind of explain how we got here, because ranking defensive lines is a lot harder than it looks. For example, you might have the number one edge rusher, the most feared edge rusher in college football, and still collectively have a mediocre unit. That's really possible. I hate that that's a reality, but it is possible. So some of the criteria that went into this, we looked at returning production. We look at efficiencies when it comes to pass rush. We look at how well you defend the run. We look at the individual personnel and the scheme fit. We look at the depth. And then, of course, maybe the most important variable of it all is health. We also tried to best to look at guys that were new additions and who did a great job in the portal by going and getting these individuals and elevating their group collectively. So we kind of cross-reference every major outlet that has touched this topic, some a little more hands-on than others. We've gone through post-spring top 25s. We looked at preseason polls. We've looked at a bunch. And we even looked at certain grades that are given by one specific outlet, but those didn't necessarily lead us in the direction that we wanted, so we abandoned that pretty quickly. This is, however, I think the only dedicated, so far at least, the only dedicated top 10 defensive line podcast that's been published this cycle. So that's kind of fun. And the consensus across the board amongst those that have been covering it from a distance was pretty strong. But after you get to number five or so, that's where things start to get pretty fragmented. It's very tough because some people take and weigh some aspects of a defensive line a little heavier than others, which is to be expected. There were four programs that nearly made our top 10, but they didn't quite crack into that group. And these programs are excellent, right? They deserve to be in the conversation right now. And that's why at the end of the episode, we're going to kind of talk about it all and kind of sum it all up. But Louisville, LSU, South Carolina, and Ohio State, those four programs are outstanding. If you look at the post-spring practice reports, you look at the spring depth charts, we've looked at everything. So this is a May ranking, but we're still going off of base what we know right now. So those are the four that were very, very close to making it. We'll get back to them in a bit, but let's count it down and we will kick things off at number 10, the Georgia Bulldogs. So let me tell you something about Kirby Smart and how he's traditionally handled the defensive line. If you look at the last 5 years, Georgia has put eight different defensive linemen into the first two rounds of the NFL draft. Eight. Now that is not a coincidence. That is a conveyor belt. And right now, the next car is being assembled in Athens, Georgia. You look at defensive tackle Elijah Griffin coming out of spring and

0: 25, playing really good football. And Jordan Hall, he's back at nose tackle. The depth behind them is outstanding. It's a rotation, a handful of guys, Isaiah Gibson, Chase Linton, a bunch of other guys who are all ranked as top-tier national recruits that haven't really had that chance to break through just yet, but their opportunity is coming here very soon. One other honest caveat here, too. They had a transfer in Amaris Williams from Auburn, who was one of the top portal additions in the cycle at edge. Well, he got hurt in spring and is expected to miss most of 2026. That hurts. Because if you look at Georgia last year, they were last in the SEC in sacks. That is the floor. But here's one thing I know about Kirby Smart. They have never sat on their own floor for two consecutive years. They adjusted throughout the season last year and got better. However, it didn't result in sack production. The young talent on this defensive line is too good. The program track record is too strong. And there's too much upside here to leave Georgia off this list. So at number 10, it's the Georgia Bulldogs with a real top five potential by November if this group develops into what they could become. At number 9, it's the Texas Tech Red Raiders. If you look at A.J. Holmes, that's a pretty good starting point. He's one of the top interior defenders in the sport returning. The Big 12 named him preseason all-conference. Joey McGuire has said that he's the anchor of everything the defense is trying to be in 26. And he had 37 pressures last year. I mean, that's the second most in the Power Four among all interior defensive linemen. But not only were his pressure numbers elite, his ability to hold down, anchor the point, and stop the run was also very impressive as well. Now, here's the wild part. Every single one of the starting line mates from last year, they're all gone. David Bailey, he's gone. He's a top two pick. Romello Height, gone to the NFL. Lee Hunter, Skylar Gil-Howard, all these guys are gone. So the entire starting defensive line in the league are all gone. So Joey McGuire goes back to the portal and did what he did the year before. Goes and adds an edge from Miami of Ohio and Adam Trick, who had 8.5 sacks last year, was top six in the MAC. Goes and gets the edge from San Diego State and Trey White, who is a two-time All-Mountain West selection. Guy's got nearly 20 career sacks. And they go and they bring in some interior pieces as well, one from Wake Forest in particular, and Mateen Igbiroba, who is one of the top defensive players in the portal there at defensive tackle. You bring in a Bryce Butler from Washington. So I'm kind of, you're catching the drift here, right? JoJo Johnson from Oregon State, just depth, right? Depth across the board. And McGuire even went as far as to say that Trick is kind of like a Max Crosby type of player, a guy that can really take over the game if allowed. Now, he's a little biased, but you go back and you cross-check what these guys did at their previous place, there's reason to believe this group could be legitimate. Some of the spring reports out of Lubbock say that this defensive line can go 8 deep, which is pretty impressive. We know Holmes is going to demand a lot of double teams on the inside, which means Trick and White on the edges, they're going to have plenty of opportunities to win one-on-ones. Now, there is some risk here because you have four brand-new starters that have not played in a Big 12 game together. The upside is that Holmes is elite and the portal class is one of the best in the country at the position. And the program has now rebuilt their defensive lines a couple times in the last 3 years. So the model is proven, which is why Texas Tech comes in at number 9.
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0: number eight, it's the Indiana Hoosiers. Now, Indiana football, when they win the national championship last year, you're probably thinking, well, you know, they can't do it again, right? Well, that's what people thought 2 years ago, and they did it again and got better. I want you to think about this, okay? The reason why Indiana won the national championship last year, part of the reason why they ran the table at 16-0 is that their defensive line was dominant throughout most of last season. And arguably the best piece of that line decided to come back. That's Tyreek Tucker, who is a consensus third-team All-American and the biggest returning piece to this front seven for the Hoosiers. A lot of people think he's a top-five interior defender. He had 7 sacks last year. That was the most among Power 4 interior defenders. Did have to play a couple more games. But when you think about having 7 sacks from the interior, that's pretty impressive. From a defensive tackle in the Big Ten, you also bring back Mario Landino, who broke out in the playoffs and probably played the best football of his career in the final few games of that championship run. Coach Kurt Cignetti also went out, knowing that they have more resources to support their portal additions. They get 4 pieces to kind of surround that core. They go and get Toby Asumwami from Kansas State. He's got several years of starting Power 4 experience as well. You have Chidi Obi-Azor from Kansas State as well. They came as kind of a package deal, which was interesting with how Cignetti's recruited in the past. He usually kind of looks at individuals, take 2 from one place. That says an awful lot. You go and get Joshua Burnham from Notre Dame, and you go get an interior piece from Tulsa as well, and you see the spring game. And granted, how much can you really take from the spring game? Well, a little bit. The defensive front had 5 sacks. And if you listen to Tyreek Tucker and what he said after the game, he said, we're in the same boat as we've always been, if not better in some spots. So the anchor of a national championship defensive line in a proven system under a coach that has never finished lower than double-digit wins since he started at James Madison. I think that's a pretty good starting point for the Indiana Hoosiers. That's why they're in at number 8. At number 7, and I debated having this one a little bit higher. I will admit, I wanted this one to be just a touch higher. I just couldn't. I am putting Oklahoma in at number 7 right now. And I want to kind of propose a bit of a toast to one of the most overlooked defensive linemen maybe in the country, and that's David Stone. Because if you look at David Stone as an interior defender, man, he could take over the game. He was one of the top prospects in the recruiting class of 24. Went in the transfer portal for a minute, spent a few days looking around, then withdrew, recommitted to Oklahoma. And he had plenty of options. But he clearly believes in what Brent Venables is building and how he's going to be featured in this defensive front. You take Stone on the interior paired with the returning edge presence that is Taylor Wine, who had 7 sacks in 2025. He's clearly their best pass rusher. That's a really legitimate 1-2 combination that most programs in the top 10 do not have at both spots, right? Danny Okoye, he also won another edge job opposite Wine in the spring. No, Okoye, based on what people are saying, he's in his 3rd year with the program. A lot of coaches have described his practice throughout spring as spectacular. And he's approaching this season what many have called a team that, you know, some urgency along the front. And that's probably the right word, who got to see R. Mason Thomas get drafted and play for him 2 straight years. And now it's his chance. Now it's his opportunity. You go and add a couple pieces from Georgia State and UTSA, and you have some legitimate depth. Plus, you have Jaden Jackson, who returns on the interior as well. Now, here's kind of the under-the-radar discussed truth about Oklahoma under Brent Venables at defensive line. The Sooners have gotten more out of this position than pretty much any other program when it comes to their recruiting rankings. I mean, if you look at their recruiting rankings, man, they've been rock solid along the front. Year after year, Venables finds something at this position that maybe is a little bit under the radar. Well, that wasn't the case with David Stone. Everybody wanted him. They have him. And when Stone puts it all together, and I fully anticipate that he will this year, this Oklahoma defensive front could easily blossom into a top 5 unit. But however, in the preseason, I have them in at number 7. At number 6, it's the Michigan Wolverines. Now, new head coach Kyle Whittingham, he walks into Ann Arbor and found 6 of his best defensive linemen that were already going to the NFL, right? I mean, between Payne and Benny and Moore and all these great players. I mean, all those guys gone, which is a tough thing to walk into? Well, he went and got a guy that he's very familiar with in John Henry Daly. And Daly transfers over from Utah after being a first-team All-American. 11.5 sacks last year. That's the most in the Big 12. A guy that won on nearly a quarter of his pass rush reps. That was one of the most productive in the entire Power Four as well. And his defensive coordinator, Jay Hill, who was at BYU and got to watch him closely, well, now those two working together, it's going to be pretty awesome. And I know there's not necessarily continuity between a guy that coached at BYU and a guy that coached at Utah, but and played at Utah, but there's a reason why Jay Hill is there. He does a terrific job. Now, the interior situation at Michigan, I think there's more there than people are probably giving it credit for. If you listen to what Jay Hill even said about his own personnel, said there's probably two of the better defensive tackles in college football right now that sit right there guarding the interior of our defense. You know, Etta is 6'3", 295, and has quietly developed into a high-level caliber player from the interior. And Trey Pierce, he was a guy that was in a bit of a rotational role last year, but now he has a chance to really blossom with additional reps and some really quality pieces that will be around him. They also had a few others that transferred along with Whittingham from Utah that add some size and they add some experience to the rotation. Now, there is one red flag that you need to be aware of, and that's that Daly is recovering from an injury. He got hurt at Utah, was a little limited in the spring, but he's expected to be fully healthy for fall camp. And if he is, this is a top five potential defensive line. But if John Henry Daly isn't necessarily what he was last year, and the edge depth behind him maybe is a little bit unproven, there's a bit of uncertainty. And that is the only thing that is keeping Michigan from climbing higher right now. Plus, you just watch Michigan along the defensive front. You think about what Kyle Whittingham has been in his tenure as the head coach of Utah. You just know Michigan's going to be really good in the trenches, especially along the defensive line, which is why they are in right now at number six. At number five, it's the Ole Miss Rebels. Now, people will look back at Ole Miss's time being coached by Lane Kiffin, and they'll think about offense and points scored and excitement. That's not what I'll think, though. I'll think about a group that early in Lane Kiffin's tenure was all offense. They wanted to win those shootouts. And then he hired Pete Golding, and all of a sudden, they found a way to win on both sides of the ball. Now, they only, at times, were elite on defense when they had the personnel, but man, they were pretty dang good in certain spots last year. Yes, they lacked a little depth across the board. Yes, their secondary was a touch vulnerable at times, but the reason why the Ole Miss Rebels made a run, people will remember the greatness and the elite play of their quarterback, Trinidad Chambliss. What I'll remember is that that defensive line was remarkably underrated. And when Lane Kiffin left for LSU, you didn't see a lot of defenders that were really, really dominant. You didn't see a lot go with them. Why? Because they all bought into what Pete Golding was selling. What remained was Will Eccles, which is a tremendous starting point, and Suntarian Perkins. Both stayed in Oxford to play for their coach in Pete Golding, and both addressed the media this spring saying, hey, they're here, and they want to win a national championship. And let me tell you what these two guys are. Eccles is one of the best interior defenders I saw all of last year. He led all Power Four defensive tackles with 26 pressures in 2025, which is pretty dang impressive. But he also batted six passes, which is really impressive, especially if those passes get tipped. They can oftentimes end up in the arms of one of his defensive teammates. He was one of the best recruits from a couple years ago, and that was as a sophomore. You also have Suntarian Perkins, who's maybe slightly undersized at 6'2", 220 pounds, but doesn't play that way. Guy's got 16 sacks over the last 2 years, and most of his time last year was spent off the ball. I envision him playing a little bit more as a traditional edge defender. He's one of the fastest guys on the team. So if you look at his stops since 2024, he's made a lot of plays at or behind the line of scrimmage. He also made a critical play against Gunnar Stockton in the Sugar Bowl that sent Ole Miss right there to the quarterfinal game. I mean, this is a guy that has made a lot of plays over the course of his career. He's now entering in his senior season. And Pete Golding, who has spent a lot of time at Alabama, building one of the more consistent defensive line pipelines in a long time, goes to Oxford. He's done the exact same thing. Now he's calling the shots. I mean, this is the same guy that coached a Quinnen Williams, that coached a Christian Barmore, that coached a Byron Young. Like, this is a guy that was really, really well entrenched in the front seven defensively. And if you look at how those guys played last year, they played at a remarkably high level. However, they did not have the depth. Oftentimes, this Ole Miss defensive line was subjected to playing 60 or 70 snaps a game. That won't be the case this year. They have better depth. They have excellent coaching. And now they won't be as concerned about taking Will Eccles off the field once he eclipses the 40, 45, 50 play mark. He was playing, in some cases, 70 snaps a game last year. So you're going to get a better, more consistent Will Eccles this season. And that is a scary thing for everybody in the SEC, which is why Ole Miss, with the improved depth, we know their start line talent is great, but the improved depth is what lands them in the top five for now.
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20: Hey, y'all, it's Kyle Bailey coming up on a Monday show. 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
22: I'm Ed Bankin. The Cubs and Cardinals are underway on ESPN Radio as they play the rubber game of their weekend series. They are scoreless in St. Louis as they play in the middle of the first. Meanwhile, it was a busy day around the diamonds on this last day of May. Earlier in Sacramento, the Yankees put together an inning to remember and a win over the A's. 13 runs in the third, that, and a 13-8 win The Mariners won their 6 in a row, beating the Diamondbacks 3-2 in 10 innings. Meanwhile, in Chicago, the White Sox won their 5th in a row.
7: Looking for one pitch, the whack. And he hits a fly ball out in the right. Perez is back. He's at the fence. She's going to go. We're tied.
9: There's your pitch to whack. That's the key. The White Sox keep themselves in a game, and they get the big swing when they need it. They stay back just long enough.
22: That call on ESPN Radio 1000, the Chicago wins 2-1 and also finishes off a weekend sweep of the Tigers. Also in baseball, it's just going final. Chavez Ravine, the Dodgers pound the Phillies 9-1 to take the rubber game of that series. Giants over the Rockies 19-6, 25 hits in the victory for San Francisco. And the Red Sox beat the Guardians today 9-4. WNBA today, just one game on the schedule, win for the Aces over the Valkyries 91-81. Asia Wilson led the way, 28 points, 15 rebounds, and 4 blocks. At the French Open in men's action, second-seeded Alexander Zverev advanced in straight sets. But in women's play, third-seeded Iga Swiatek was upset in straight sets. NBA and NHL finals get underway this week, Tuesday, Lightning and Hurricanes on ABC.
15: Hey, this is Rich Eisen. I'm back in the chair on the Rich Eisen Show on Monday, talking about who makes the NBA Finals to take on the Knicks starting Wednesday. And Baseball Hall of Famer John Smoltz joins us, too. 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

0: number four, the Clemson Tigers. Peter Woods is gone. TJ Parker's gone. Those guys are out. So you watch two of the best defensive linemen in college football the last couple of years leave for the NFL, right? That's a really challenging thing to replace. For many programs, that would not just be subtraction. That's a detonation. And yet here we are talking about Clemson being in the top four again, because this is what Dabo Swinney does. I mean, if you look at since 2019, the Tigers have put nine defensive linemen in the NFL draft. The developmental pipeline does not stop because two great ones graduated. It just keeps running because Will Hite continues to do amazing things. He's the guy that transferred in from Purdue and was really good and was still one of the more effective edge rushers in the ACC. He had 15 tackles for loss that led the team. He had seven sacks. That was terrific as well. He's outstanding and a guy that plays the game with a bit of a chip on his shoulder. Now, it's projecting. If you look forward, this is a guy that could very well hear his name called very early in the draft than you would have thought maybe a year or two ago. You also look at the interior, and maybe it's a bit thinner than it was at one point. You lose a couple pieces. One transfers out. Devontae Capehart's off to the NFL. But you go get a couple portal additions in C.J. Wesley and Marcus Strong. Those guys have an awful lot to prove, and Jaheim Lawson returns as well. That gives a rotational complement off the edge. The depth question is legitimate, but I'm a big believer in what they have in the scheme. I'm a big believer in what they have coming back, and I'm a big believer in the upside potentially and the chip on their shoulder that it feels like Clemson is approaching the season with. So maybe a little higher than most, but still very optimistic and bullish on what the Clemson Tigers can be this season, which is why they have them at number four. At number three, it's the Notre Dame Fighting Irish. Now, the post-spring hype around Notre Dame is very real. I have said already that I would make a strong argument they should be number one in college football going into the year. I think that's a very easy case to make. A lot of people kind of universally across the board, almost everybody has them in their top five. Part of the reason why people talk about CJ Carr, the improved weaponry at wide receiver, elite offensive line play. Yeah, they got to replace the running back. But the reason why I'm so bullish on Notre Dame is the defense, man. I mean, this should be one of the best defenses in the country. And the reason why I think this group has a chance to be elite is what they have along the defensive line. And if you look at what Marcus Freeman has put together, it starts with defensive end Bubakar Traore, who's returning and had done amazing things. When he's been healthy, he's had to deal with a couple injuries from time to time. But when he's out there, he's a take over the game guy off the edge. You also have defensive end Bryce Young, who's big and physically imposing. He's going into his third year. You also look at a couple additions that should improve the depth of this group across the board, including Alabama transfer Keon Keeley, who back in high school was a universal can't miss five-star recruit. Maybe he hasn't lived up to the billing, but there were flashes last year when he played in the rotation for Alabama. He's actually done a pretty good job at times. So looking forward to seeing what he can eventually become will be fascinating. They bring in a transfer from Pitt and Francis Brew, who is one of the better interior defenders across the board, a little bit undersized, but is very twitchy and can penetrate. And if you look at Notre Dame's defense from a couple of years ago, they had great success with a guy named Howard Cross. I think Brew can potentially fill that role. They say he wants to emulate Aaron Donald. Well, that's a pretty good place to start. Every undersized defensive tackle wants to be Aaron Donald. But if they're talking about it openly, that's great. It sounds like he's built for it. You also go and get a transfer from Oregon in Teon Gray, who's a big physical body at 330 pounds. He's kind of a space heater that can anchor the interior alongside Jason Onye and Brew. And if you look at the blue-gold game, that group combined for three sacks and five tackles for loss. And that's a really good Notre Dame offense. And the unit, I think you could make the case, is probably as deep as it's been in quite some time for Notre Dame. We know the secondary is elite. We know the linebackers have a chance to be elite, but the reason why many people believe this could be Notre Dame's year is because of this defensive line. They are in at number three. At number two, it's the Texas Longhorns. Colin Simmons is, I think, the best pass rusher in college football. I think a lot of people will confirm that. You look at what his capabilities are. You listen to his coaches. You listen to those that have watched him practice. You look at the bio on the Texas Athletics website. The guy's the SEC sack leader. He had 12 sacks last year and 15 and a half tackles for loss in 2025. He's got 21 sacks through his first two seasons. Now he's entering in at year number three. He wants that record. He wants to break the sack record. He's talked about it. He's been very open about it. And that's not bulletin board material. This is a man that knows what he is, what he can be, and he's not afraid to let you know. You also have Lance Jackson, who is an all-SEC freshman last year. He also is going to be a really solid edge piece as well on the other side. Hiro Kanu anchors the interior at nearly 330 pounds, kind of bulked up specifically for the new defensive coordinator, Will Muschamp, and how they're going to try to two-gap there on the interior. You go and get a couple other pieces from the portal, like Ian Graffard from Arkansas is going to play nose. He's listed at like 380, so he's a big boy. And then you have great depth as well with January, Watson, and Terry that will all be in part of the interior rotation. So you got four defensive tackles, and Muschamp describes those four as probably as good a four-man group as you'll find in the SEC. In the spring assessment from the staff, everyone was on the same page. We know that Muschamp's system, they're about pressure first, it's scheme heavy, and they will build things around individual players. That's what Simmons is going to have lined up for him. If they can just occupy attention over here and get him some one-on-ones, they'll be in really good shape. Now, Muschamp, this is his first season running the defense with this roster, but he has head coaching experience. We know he's been unbelievable as a defensive mind for a very long time, but you know, there could be some, it could be a bit of a learning curve in understanding what his personnel does at a really, really high level. But the projection right now, the projection of what this group could be is what keeps them at number two, not at number one. Right now, we're projecting a little bit more, and the team that sits at number one, there's a little more known commodities when it comes to evaluating what they're capable of. That's why the Longhorns are in at number two. At number one, it's the Oregon Ducks. Now, let me tell you what I think the Oregon defensive line is, right? Amari Washington, who at 6'3", 330, one of the best interior defenders in the country, already projected as a top-tier NFL draft pick in this past draft, says, you know, I want to come back. He was arguably the most disruptive interior lineman in the Big Ten last year. He also batted at eight passes as well. That's the most among defensive tackles in the FBS. He can run. He can move. You look at the player tracking data, it's off the charts. And at 330 pounds, to see a guy running at, you know, high teens is pretty impressive. So you look at what this group is capable of, and you look at Bear Alexander, who had finally broke through. We've kind of been waiting for Bear Alexander for a while, has had a couple stops along the way, but really broke through this past year. And he was one of the first that said, I'm coming back, right? That was early in December, which was really, really big. Those two on the interior can go. And you got Tatum Tuiati, who's amazing. Had 9.5 sacks last year, makes plays on the ball. He's an all Big Ten selection, made a lot of stops last year as well to go with Mateo Uiagalelei. Those two guys off the edge, you have two top 10 edge defenders. You also have two top 10 interior defenders. Well, that's going to lead to being the top defensive line in college football, because Uiagalelei by himself, 10.5 sacks in 24, tons of pressures in 25. And this is a guy that was raw and was kind of a three-star player that has really honed in his craft and is now projected to be a high-level NFL draft pick. I mean, all four of those guys deciding to come back was massive, because all four had legitimate NFL draft stock, and they all chose Oregon. You also look at De'Andre Robinson. He transfers in to add some interior depth. And you listen to what the new defensive coordinator, Chris Hampton, said all throughout the spring. I mean, he believes that this can be the best defense in the country. Now, I am pretty optimistic about this group. There is one other variable that we'll be watching very closely too, and that's Tony Cumberland, who was involved in a car accident this spring, missed all of spring practice, and right now his availability is a little bit uncertain. But he's expected to be a rotational piece, if not a guy that could potentially factor into the starting lineup, and that could affect this program's ceiling as well. It's worth monitoring, because with or without Cumberland, it's not a close call. This is probably the best defensive line in the sport. I'm not sure I'm going to have a lot of people pushing back on that. You have four returning starters with legitimate first round potential. You got two top 10 interior guys, two top 10 edge guys, great depth along the way, a head coach that knows his defense like the back of his hand. So Oregon right now, the undisputed number one defensive line in college football heading into the season.
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0: Let's rip through it one more time. Number 10, Georgia. Number 9, Texas Tech. Number 8, Indiana. Number 7, Oklahoma. Number 6, Michigan. Number 5, Ole Miss. Number 4, Clemson. Number 3, Notre Dame. Number 2, Texas. And number 1, the Oregon Ducks. And then the programs that just missed. Let's start with Louisville. Now, Cleve Lubin, he's a consensus top-tier edge defender. The guy has been outrageously good the last couple of years. And if you look at the interior, based on what people are saying coming out of spring, that group actually held up a little better than most people anticipated. So this group is number 11, and they have the strongest argument for displacing Georgia at number 10. We'll go to LSU next. The addition of Princewell Umanmielen, who had 9 sacks and 51 pressures last year at Ole Miss, follows Lane Kiffin to Baton Rouge. That's significant. They have a couple freshmen that are apparently already turning heads, like Deuce Geralds. They did lose Gabriel Relaford in the spring to a knee injury, but right now, probably about number 12, definitely a team to watch in the SEC this year. South Carolina is on there as well in the honorable mention category. Dylan Stewart, we all know what he is, right? He's a consensus projected top 10 pick in the upcoming draft. Did miss spring practice, but by all accounts, the last we heard was late April, early May. It sounds like he's ahead of schedule. And when Stewart is healthy, you can expect his presence alone gives South Carolina a really good argument to be made in the top 10 at the very least, right? Right now, have them at like 13 or so. So we'll see exactly where they end up. Tennessee is another team that has a massive wild card in this as well. Because Chaz Coleman is a guy that transferred from Penn State with new defensive coordinator Jim Knowles. And he's enrolled, but there's still a little bit of a question as to whether or not he's going to be available. So if Coleman plays, then the Vols have a legitimate case to be made. We'll know more on this situation as we get a little bit closer to the fall. And then Ohio State. Part of the reason why Ohio State is in this conversation is because it's Ohio State. Like, Ohio State did lose a lot of production off last year's team. They lost a lot. There's a lot of unknowns, but it's Ohio State. So what list putting together top-tier defensive lines is complete without at least a mention of Ohio State? They're going to be outstanding again. I would anticipate it, but right now there are a few too many unknowns to have them in the top 14 or 15, but right there, or excuse me, in the top 10. But they're right there, and I would not be surprised at all when we revisit this list a little later in the season if the Buckeyes aren't in one of those top spots. A couple hot takes before we get you out of here. Hot take number 1, Colin Simmons, I think, is going to lead the country in sacks this fall, and I would not be that surprised if it's by a decent margin. He already said he's going for the record. And we know that Will Muschamp is going to install a scheme that is built exactly around what Simmons does really, really well. And I think there's enough talent on the other side to demand some attention, which means Simmons could get a few more one-on-one matchups than he's ever gotten. He said he's going for the record. I believe him. Hot take number 2. Oregon's defensive line doesn't just lead the country, but it leads by so much that the second place team is not even really in the conversation, because it's the most talented 4-man defensive line group we've seen in a while. I mean, it's been a minute. If you look at what Chris Hampton's going to do, the defensive coordinator, you know he's going to unleash these guys. Yeah, on every single line they face for the entire season, these guys are going to get after it. So staying on schedule is going to be a real challenge when playing against the Oregon Ducks. Let's go to hot take number 3. Let's look at Notre Dame for a moment. I think they have a chance to finish the season as the number 1 ranked defense in the country. Just collectively. I just don't know if they're going to have the number 1 defensive line. Because if you look at what's back, they have the 9 of their top tacklers from a year ago return. Their secondary is loaded. Their linebackers are among the best in the country. You add Brew, you add Keeley, plus Traore, plus Young. It could be the deepest, most talented Irish defensive line we've seen in the modern era. And if Marcus Freeman goes on and wins a national championship this year, it's probably because of what Chris Ash and Marcus Freeman and others built on the defensive side of the football. Hot take number 4. Pete Golding is going to turn this Ole Miss defensive line into one of the top groups in the country by season's end. I think they're a top 3 group by season's end. I'm talking about in May, which is when we're doing this. I'm talking about in October. Because Eccles and Perkins, that's a really talented duo on the interior and the edge. Outside of Oregon, that's about as good a pairing as you're going to find. And we know what Golding has done for a very long time. And he last year had to do some things to kind of protect his personnel. They had to defend a lot of plays. They also had to kind of protect their secondary a little bit. I think they're going to take the top off this year. I think this group's going to be aggressive, and I think they're going to make a lot of plays on the defensive front, and those guys' numbers are going to be very impressive. And then hot take number five, I would not be surprised if by season's end, David Stone is the guy that is considered the best interior defender in the country. Now, he comes in as one of the top three, top five. He was a top five prospect when he was being recruited. This is now his third year in the system. He's motivated. He's healthy. This could be viewed by many as a contract year for him. It would not surprise me if by the end of the year, this is a take over the game guy every single week. So keep an eye on maybe the Outland Trophy or some individual recognition, because I think David Stone, he could be the guy to beat when it comes to some of those individual accolades. We'll do it one more time in rapid fire. All right, number 10, Georgia. More upside than their ranking probably suggests. Number 9, Texas Tech. With A.J. Holmes anchoring what is a rebuilt unit, but a unit that has a track record of rebuilding via the portal, I'm not concerned about them whatsoever. At number 8, Indiana. Unbelievable scheme, national champions, and arguably their best player from a year ago that's still in the room. At number 7, it's Oklahoma. David Stone, Taylor Wine, probably the most underrated 1-2 punch right now in the country when it comes to an interior player in Stone and an edge defender in Wine. At number 6, Michigan. If John Henry Daly's healthy, this number could move up very, very quickly. At number 5, it's Ole Miss. It's really about Eccles and Perkins under a coach that has long proven to be very disruptive along the defensive line. At number 4, it's Clemson. The pipeline never really stops. They have a legitimate takeover the game guy off the edge. And like if he can continue to do what he did last year and they can improve around him and be maybe a little more consistent around him, I think this is where Clemson is appropriately ranked. At number 3, it's Notre Dame. It's the deepest Irish defensive line we've seen in maybe a generation. And number 2, it's Texas, Colin Simmons, him going for the record with a great supporting cast and a new DC. And then at number 1, it's Oregon. 4 starters who could all very well be first round, second round picks this past year. And every single one of them chooses to come back. So I'm very bullish on the Ducks. That'll do it for us here at Always College Football. Encourage all of you to continue to subscribe to the podcast wherever you get the podcast, and check us out on the ESPN College Football YouTube page. We always appreciate your feedback. If you disagree with the list, go ahead and leave it in the comment section. Totally support you pushing back against it. You already know the honorable mentions well. I'm sure there's several people that believe those honorable mentions should be on. Totally respect that. We will agree to disagree for the moment, and you might very well be proven right come November. That's it for us here at ACF. For Mark, Jake, Jack, the other Jack, intern Sam, I'm Greg. We hope you have an amazing day. And remember, it's always college football. Hey guys, it's Greg McElroy. Thanks for watching Always College Football. 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
3: So part of a proposal involving a new CBA between the players of Major League Baseball and Major League Baseball may involve a salary cap with a floor and a ceiling for each and every team in Major League Baseball. Before you start saying to yourself, heavens to Betsy, we're going to get a salary cap in Major League Baseball, I don't want to say hold on a second, because it's been more than a minute since 1994, since such a proposal was put out there involving a new CBA between the players and Major League Baseball. How much traction are they going to get in which somebody's going to say, you know what, this is a good idea for Major League Baseball, for the players, for the teams, for the fans, for the game, et cetera, et cetera, et cetera. Because you know, there's going to be somebody that's going to say, this is not good for Major League Baseball. And plenty of people say, this is really good for Major League Baseball. That's where the negotiation is really going to begin. For the ESPN Radio Sports Beat, I'm Freddie Coleman of ESPN Radio's Freddie and Harry.
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16: I'm Ed Bank, and there is Sunday Night Baseball on ESPN Radio as two longtime rivals go at it in St. Louis. Cubs and Cardinals have moved to the bottom of the second inning, and St. Louis has jumped out to a 2-0 lead in the rubber game of this three-game series. Earlier today in Sacramento, the Yankees put together an inning to remember and a win over the A's.
17: Line drive, it's a base hit. That'll score two more. Grisham comes in. So does Volpe. Schumann goes to second with a two-run double, and the Yankees are pouring it on. They lead 10-3.
16: That call for the Yes Network, it would go to 13-3 that inning. The third inning producing 13 New York runs. They win it 13-8. Meanwhile, the Mariners stay atop the AL West. They remain red hot, winning their sixth in a row, beating the Diamondbacks in 10 innings, 3-2. The White Sox are also in a row, winning five in a row, beating the Tigers by a count of 2-1. Big day for the Giants in Denver. 25 hits and a 19-5 win over the Rockies. Also, the Reds, the Braves by a count of 6-4. The finals are now set in both the NBA and NHL. The Stanley Cup Finals begin on Tuesday on ABC with the Hurricanes hosting the Lightning. And then Wednesday, it's the NBA Finals here on ESPN Radio and ABC as the Knicks take on the Spurs in Game 1. WNBA today, Aces over the Valkyries, 91-81. For Becky Hammon, whose career win number 150 is head coach, the second fastest in the league to reach that milestone. French Open women's play, third seed Iga Swiatek was upset in straight sets.
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3: 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Shout out to the Lou. 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